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13: Happy Mother's Day, everyone. I'm Carl Amari, and this is Hollywood 360, the radio show that presents all things entertainment, including trivia contests and games, movie reviews, celebrity interviews, showbiz news, and classic radio shows. My co-host is the captivating Lisa Wolf. In this hour, Jack Webb stars in a true Mother's Day story on Dragnet from 1955. But first, it's Stump the Host. In order to stump the host, Lisa will present classic TV moms. I'll try to guess while you play along at home, right, Lisa?
14: That's right. I had a lot of fun with this because, I don't know, I love the classic TV moms, and I think you'll know at least most of these, so it's not multiple choice. So
13: okay.
14: I think you'll be okay with it.
13: All right.
14: All right?
13: Yeah, your score's on the line.
14: I know that.
13: You're doing well so far.
14: Okay, but, you know, there's always a chance to fall.
13: So. Yeah, oh, yeah.
14: Oh, yeah, fall
13: fast. You can fall from grace.
14: That's right.
13: Pretty quickly.
14: That's right. Let's see how you do.
13: Okay.
14: On I Love Lucy.
13: Mm-hmm.
14: What was Lucy and Ricky's nickname for their son?
13: Oh, gosh.
14: What'd they call him?
13: Little Ricky.
14: Yes.
13: Is that right?
14: Little Ricky. That's right.
13: Is that right?
14: He's named
13: baby.
14: Ricky Jr., but they called him Little Ricky.
13: All right.
14: Good one. Okay. What was Mary Richards' job on the Mary Tyler Moore Show?
13: Mary Richards' job? She worked at a television station.
14: That's true.
13: She was like, she worked in the news department.
14: That's, I'll
13: like
14: take
13: that.
14: It. She was a TV
13: right?
14: news producer. That's right.
13: Yeah, baby.
14: All right. This is fun. You like this?
13: Yeah.
14: What was, I had fun
13: mom,
14: with it.
13: She wasn't a mom, though, but she wasn't a TV mom. She
14: you
13: wasn't
14: know,
13: a mom.
14: You're right.
13: Yeah, so.
14: But she was.
13: Oh, man, you're getting.
14: No.
13: You're getting some points deducted
14: no,
13: for that.
14: No, but she was
13: right,
14: a. She was a groundbreaking single career woman.
13: But she's not a mom.
14: That's true.
13: Okay, so.
14: But she made the list anyways.
13: Mike, I think she's messed up on that one.
14: I didn't mess up.
13: Go ahead.
14: What was June
13: Queen? I won't hold it too hard against you. I'll be all right. I'll be kind about that one. I have civility. Is that the word? What's the word I'm thinking of? I have some, what?
14: I don't know. Generosity? Maybe you have.
13: Some grace.
14: All right.
13: Grace is a good word. I have
14: you
13: some
14: have grace.
13: You're
14: giving me grace.
13: I'm giving
14: saying.
13: You grace
14: okay.
13: on that one. Okay.
14: Thank you, Carl.
13: You're welcome.
14: I really appreciate that.
13: That's right. You should.
14: I
15: hey,
14: really
15: she
14: do.
15: Could have been a mom, so.
13: Yeah.
14: She could have.
13: Well, on the show, she wasn't.
14: Yeah, I know, but yeah. She was really a woman that we all looked up to anyways.
13: Yeah.
14: What was June Cleaver known for on wearing? I'm sorry. What was she known for wearing?
13: An apron.
14: On Leave It to Beaver.
13: An apron.
14: Well, you know
13: a
14: what?
13: A dress and an apron.
14: You're right about that.
13: Yeah,
14: so
13: yeah.
14: I will take that. That is true. Not the answer that I chose, but still a good answer nonetheless.
13: What was your answer? A dress?
14: Pearls.
13: Oh, pearls.
14: But she did
13: okay.
14: wear pearls and a dress
13: she
14: and an apron.
13: She always had an apron on.
14: Always and always had
13: yeah,
14: a dress.
13: Pearls,
14: so
13: huh?
14: fair
13: okay,
14: enough.
13: Okay.
14: But that too.
13: All right.
14: What was never explained about Carol Brady on the Brady Bunch?
13: What was never explained about her?
14: Like what? didn't we know about her past?
13: Huh.
14: That was important.
13: What her husband.
14: That's right. Anything
13: did,
14: about her first
13: like
14: husband.
13: Like, she never talked about her husband. We
14: That's
13: didn't
14: right.
13: know his name.
14: That's
13: we
14: right.
13: did.
14: We don't know anything about her first husband.
13: Yeah,
14: nothing.
13: Am I on or am I on?
14: I know.
13: On? Huh?
14: Yes.
13: Gosh.
14: Maybe you just know a lot about women.
13: Got some good sleep this
14: Maybe
13: week.
14: Maybe it's a woman thing.
13: Yeah,
14: that
13: it
14: must
13: is.
14: Be it.
13: It is.
14: What was Samantha's secret on Bewitched?
13: She had a twin sister.
14: Yeah, well, yeah. you know, that's true, but that's not the answer.
13: That she was a witch.
14: That's the answer,
13: oh,
14: but,
13: well, I mean,
14: but that's fair.
13: That I got
14: Yeah,
13: that.
14: No, you did.
13: She
14: you
13: was
14: did.
13: A witch.
14: She was
13: but
14: a witch.
13: She had a twin sister.
14: Yeah, but
13: too.
14: Nobody knew she was
13: Sabrina
14: a witch.
13: Sabrina or something? Maybe
14: no,
13: that wasn't Sabrina.
14: That's Sabrina the Teenage
13: yeah,
14: Witch.
13: Yeah, yeah. But she had a twin sister.
14: All right,
13: and
14: no,
13: she was kind of evil. She was kind of like... mischievous.
14: Well, because she had to be different than
13: yeah.
14: Samantha, who
13: yeah,
14: is
13: so sweet.
14: Who is sweet.
13: She had like a mischievous sister.
14: That's
13: I
14: what
13: liked
14: makes,
13: the,
14: I bet you did.
13: I liked the episodes when the mischievous sister was on.
14: Uh-huh. Mm-hmm. See, we're learning more
13: like,
14: and more about you.
13: And I was probably only 8.
14: I know,
13: you know?
14: We were kids,
13: but
14: you already had a propensity
13: towards
14: it. I
13: didn't know why I liked it,
14: yeah.
13: but I did like it.
14: I mean,
13: know?
14: Who didn't want to be Samantha and have that secret?
13: Oh, man. Yeah,
14: oh, gosh. Mm-hmm. All right. What did Archie call Edith on All in the Family? Like,
13: oh,
14: it was like
13: dingbat.
14: A yes.
13: Dingbat.
14: I was going to help you, but I didn't need to. Kind of a controversial
13: dingbat.
14: Nickname. I mean,
13: listen, you dingbat.
14: Listen, dingbat.
13: Oh,
14: I know.
13: Oh, my gosh.
14: Horrible.
13: That show. Was
14: that show.
13: So
14: ahead of its time as,
13: it
14: as
13: was,
14: well as great.
13: But it was so, what it was the word, not politically correct.
14: That is correct.
13: Not politically correct.
14: Right.
9: Hey, my wife
14: That's,
9: calls me dingbat sometimes.
13: It's okay.
14: Does she really? Well, maybe
9: yes.
14: it's meant as a loving term.
13: It is a loving term.
14: It's a loving term.
13: Come on over
14: I
13: here.
14: Love you, dingbat.
13: Come here, dingbat.

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0: Glad you're with us. Whether single, taken, or somewhere in between, how do you know when it's time to consult a professional for financial guidance? Here's this weekend's Nicole Murray.
1: 33 and single, does she still need a financial planner? Here to discuss, MarketWatch reporter Aditi Srikant. So should someone who is single still consult a financial planner?
2: So my overall rule is if you're considering it, a one-time overview won't hurt. But I understand why people are hesitant. A lot of future thinking financial advice hinges on wanting to own a home and wanting to have a kid. And this specific person that wrote in to me doesn't want either of those things. But still, I would say if you're even thinking about it, getting a financial advisor just for one time, you know, doing an hourly fee is worth it.
1: Do singles necessarily spend more on groceries or entertainment compared to people who are in couples?
2: They definitely can because housing costs won't be split. Things like streaming services, groceries won't be split. You know, filing your taxes jointly, you know, can put you in a lower tax bracket. There are lots of advantages to being partnered, especially being married, that singles don't have.
1: So in your article, you specifically mention a type of budget that people should consider. What is it?
2: Sure. So it's called the 50-30-20. And that means that 50% of your income goes towards needs, like housing, 30% goes towards wants, like vacation, streaming services, nights out, and 20% goes towards retirement and debt repayment.
1: Now, if someone's needs are using less than 50% of the funds, what do you suggest they use that money on?
2: I would make sure that they're maxing out their 401k, putting as much towards retirement as possible, but also, like, if your housing is that much below your means, put it towards something that you actually want to be doing. And we go into this in the article, just because your goals aren't to have a kid and own a house, you should maybe focus on what they are. So if your goal is to eventually move outside the country, that takes money. If you want to work for yourself, that also takes money. So focus on what you do want your money to do for you, and that can help you budget as well.
1: And what about employee benefits at work? What are suggestions regarding these?
2: Oh, yes. So make sure that you're taking your company match. You're maxing out your 401k. If you have company stock options, you know, you might want to look into how that could work for you. Just because you're single doesn't mean that these advantages don't apply to you. And if anything, because you don't have the advantage of a partner to

0: like split housing costs with, or maybe be on their health insurance, it's even more important to be taking care or taking advantage of what your company offers you.
1: Absolutely. For someone who is interested, how much does a financial planner typically cost?
0: Sure. So they're about $200 an hour, $200 to $300 an hour. There are different types of them, though. So one is commission-based, which means that they have a deal with certain products. So they are cheaper upfront, but they might be pushing you certain services because they're also getting a cut of it. Not necessarily always a bad thing. They don't have, you know, no expertise, but just something to be aware of. Just, you know, just a fee-based financial planner, you know, they will be more upfront because you're paying all the money, but their advice will be more transparent and, in my opinion, probably more what you're looking for, especially if it's just a one-time thing. So that's why I said, if you're even asking the question, pay the $200-$300 one time. You know, you don't know what you don't know, so they might tell you things that you could be doing with your money based on what your company offers, based on you know, your family situation, and you might get something out of it. If not, the only thing you lose is, you know, that hourly fee, and now you know you're in a good position.
1: Are there any signs that you do not need a financial planner?
0: So I think if you're asking, then getting that one-time overview is good. But I talked to a financial planner, Carolyn McClanahan. She's a financial planner who used to be a physician, and she pretty much said that if you feel like you're pretty financially savvy, you're, you know, contributing as much as you can to your 401k retirement accounts, you feel like you have your ducks in a row with, like, estate planning, then you probably don't need a financial planner at 33, she said. You know, if you're not planning for very lofty goals, you're not trying to do anything with investing that requires more than, you know, a couple Google searches, then maybe you don't need one. But, you know, who's to say, you know, the bar for who is financially savvy and who isn't, I think, can move. So I would say take that with a grain of salt.
2: That's this weekend's Nicole Murray with MarketWatch columnist Aditi Srikant. Coming up next on This Weekend, the Great Energy Unplugged.

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1: Thanks for spending time with us. Gordon Deal with Nicole Murray. Coming up this half hour, what Mother's Day will cost us this year. Also, socializing at church and quotes for a memorable Mother's Day. We'll have that list in about 20 minutes. The global energy landscape this year feels a bit like a high-stakes game of musical chairs, except the music is the hum of a power grid, and the chairs are being replaced by high-efficiency batteries. Tech analyst Rob Enderle, writing for Medium.com, says the world is moving faster than ever toward an energy internet. Rob, what's up here?
2: Well, basically where you got a lot of producers, whether that be solar or a battery-based, in other words, the next generation of cars has a V2G, about the ability to provide power to the homes they're in. And so you get these places that are generating power or can store and provide power. And the existing grid, of course, wasn't really designed for that. It was designed to have centralized generation and not highly distributed generation. So it's been struggling with these different power sources. But as we move to the future, you get this sense of, okay, you can, the grid now becomes much more tolerant of these various energy sources. You can better manage them because they're talking to the grid and the grid's talking to them. So you can overall balance the load. So you don't suddenly, for instance, get a whole bunch of solar dumping power on the grid when there's not much consumption, which can do ugly things to grid management. Or conversely, you don't have enough generating capacity when you've got a lot of consumption, which is the other problem you can have. And so by intelligently managing all these sources and doing it in a holistic fashion, you can better make use of those sources, reduce brownouts, reduce blackouts, reduce catastrophic events like transformers blowing up, and provide more reliable, cheaper power without necessarily having to build, you know, major new power plants, which is one of the things we're talking about when it comes to powering data centers.
1: 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What about, Rob, in our own homes, going off the grid, essentially, and building our own energy island?
2: Yeah, well, you can do that. Whether you use batteries, which I did, I put in four Tesla batteries in my house so that I'd have my own backup. And then I've got a large solar plant on the roof, which supplies most of my power, though not all of it. But you can go all the way. You can put in larger solar plants. And by the way, the other side of this is put in much more efficient appliances, heat pumps instead of gas-fired, gas or coal-fired heaters, which of course have been problematic. The gas-fired or the oil-fired heaters. Now that we've got an oil shortage, people are going to have a serious surprise as we go into the next winter season. And then, as I mentioned, some of the newer vehicles have vehicle-to-grid charging, where they can provide the battery backup at night, and that way you can use them as a battery source, and their batteries are quite a bit larger than the ones that I deployed in my house.
1: So are we talking about just backup supplies here? Are we talking about being fully independent?
2: Fully independent requires you generate, and you and most people, we're backup and just reduce our bill. We're still grid tied. But if you want to go off the grid, then you've got to increase your battery capacity, increase your solar generating capacity. Sometimes so you can put in wind generators, wind turbines, not called windmills, wind turbines. And the end result is you can drop off the grid. The other side of it, though, as I was mentioning, you also need to better insulate your house, put in energy efficient appliances. Otherwise, your cost of generation is going to be pretty high. So if you work on the consumption side and the generation side, you can make some real progress and perhaps get off the grid entirely.
1: Jeez, are we storing this energy too for ourselves?
2: Yeah, in batteries. Sometimes they're reused EV batteries, but yes, you can use batteries. I particularly like the LG battery setup a little better than the Tesla battery setup at the moment, or the Enphase IQ battery is, I think, still right at the top of the battery supplies that are out there, but the And by the way, you can go to what some of the newer solar panels have much higher yields than the ones that I put in only a few years ago. So they're much better options in order to both generate and store energy, because even if you've got wind turbines and solar panels, there are periods of time when you're not going to have wind and you're not going to have sun, and you just need those batteries to supply the power when that happens.
1: Thanks, Rob. Rob Enderle, founder and principal analyst of the Enderle Group. Coming up next on This Weekend, the cost of celebrating mom.
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0: Thanks for spending time with us. Celebrating mom this Mother's Day is going to cost you more thanks to inflation. Here's Betty Lynn Fisher, consumer reporter at USA Today. Betty, help us out.
1: Yeah, so there's, two studies recently. Wells Fargo Agri-Food Institute analysis took a look at some costs, credit card costs of people, how they spent for Mother's Day. And if you're going to take mom out to that meal, the meal out is expected to cost 4% more. And then if you want to go kind of the whole nine yards and buy mom a gift package of flowers and jewelry and chocolates and spa treatments, that's going to cost you 6% more, according to Coupon Follow. Or $543.
0: Goodness.
1: Some people are spending some good money on some mom's Mother's Day gifts.
0: I'm not kidding. Where do these cost increases come from, or is that obvious?
1: So in terms of the meal out, Wells Fargo Agri Institute is saying the cost mostly is in labor costs for the restaurant industry. The average restaurant meal was $67, up from $64. But in terms of the food, two big stars often of Mother's Day lunches or brunches often are eggs or beef. And they're kind of two different stories. As we know, last year egg prices were skyrocketing with bird flu. This year they have been much lower, and so that might be a meal choice to save on some money. But beef prices, on the other hand, are high and still quite high. The retail price of beef is up 17% as supply is not keeping up with demand.
0: Right. I think, as one analyst said in your story, it's like across all categories pretty much, these increases.
1: Yeah, so in terms of if you're looking at, the Mother's Day gift packages, flowers, jewelry, and chocolates saw the steepest increases, climbing about 7% over last year.
0: My goodness. We're speaking with Betty Lynn Fisher, consumer reporter at USA Today. The story is called Celebrating Mom is Going to Cost You More This Year. Here's why. Even worse for procrastinators, it sounds like.
1: Yeah, so Mother's Day is coming up quickly. So if you're looking to have to ship something to yourself to get it to mom or ship it directly to mom, those shipping costs will increase if you the closer you get to Mother's Day and need faster shipping.
0: Wow. Well, so what's the advice here? Is there actually any way to avoid some sort of increase to what you might traditionally do for Mother's Day?
1: Probably shop around if you're looking for presents for mom and see what you can afford, and then in terms of taking her out, prepare for a little bit higher bill.
0: All right, perfume and cards though, not out of control with their increases.
1: Yeah, perfume and cards both only rose about 1.1% over last year. So maybe those are something to take a look at.
0: Thanks, Betty. Betty Lynn Fisher, consumer reporter at USA Today. Coming up next on This Weekend, church as a piece of Gen Z's social life.
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8: oh, yeah,
7: it is.
8: This is so great.
7: Much fun. 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

0: Ready for the weekend? We're here to get it started. 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
1: Thanks for spending time with us. There's a noticeable change at church. A new study finds Gen Z Christians attend church more often than millennials, Gen X, and baby boomers. Here's Anvi Bhutani, reporter at the Wall Street Journal. Anvi, what are we seeing?
2: Yeah, so young New Yorkers, Gen Z, are really excited about going to church and going to mass these days. We found that several churches were kind of packed to the brim with young people, some of whom are willing to stand for an hour and a half service. They're meeting up beforehand and all going to church together, hanging out afterwards. And there's kind of a wider trend that's emerging, not just in New York, but nationwide of young people going back to church.
1: And why is this, Anvi?
2: This is for a couple of reasons, actually. I think part of it is to deepen connection with faith. The other part is because, you know, it's lonely to maybe be a young person in a big city. And believe it or not, some people are also going to find a spouse.
1: Wow. All right. So I guess along those lines, focus on the pizza to pews kind of meetup that you found Sundays, at least for one church in New York.
2: Yeah, so there's two 20-somethings, Anthony and Kate, who've been running this event called Pizza to Pews for a couple of months. And they basically meet up around 4 p.m. At a local pizzeria, hang out, grab pizza, mingle, chat with friends. A lot of people will trek in from like Boston or Long Island to be at this event on a Sunday. And then afterwards, around 5:30, they'll walk over to the local Catholic church for the evening mass at 6 p.m. And it's usually like a couple hundred people that are coming to this every week. And it's really just blown up. And people have really made friends and found community through the event, too.
1: How about that? We're speaking with Anvi Bhutani, reporter at The Wall Street Journal. The story is called Young New Yorkers Have a New Hotspot, Sunday Mass. Young men, too, this is attracting seemingly a fairly high rate?
2: Yeah, we're finding that young men, 42% of them are seeing their faith and religion as important, up from, I think, 28% a few years ago. So definitely young men are part of this. But more generally, Gen Z is now the most religious generation. They go to mass about twice a month, which is double what they did 5 years ago, and is more than, you know, millennials or Gen X or boomers, which is a pretty significant development.
1: Jeez. You referenced to a conversion class where people are looking to convert to Catholicism at this particular church, mm-hmm. What, St. Joe's in New York?
2: Yeah, that's right. Normally, St. Joe's has one conversion class a year, but demand is so high, they had double the number of converts at Easter this year, and so did a couple other churches. And so they're actually looking to have another conversion class because the demand is just too high. And they're also looking to add in more mass times and more services because they just can't fit everyone into the church.
1: Wow. Explain more, I guess, about the dating angle, if there is more here. What'd you learn?
2: Yeah, I mean, it's kind of a joke amongst all the young people that, you know, you might find, you know, a pretty girl at church on the Sunday. But actually, the sort of clergy were telling me that people have found each other by coming to services, and they have like a young person faith discussion group, and several people have started dating or even gotten married by meeting at the church. So, you know, it's people are wearing their Sunday finest, and they were they were dressed to impress.
1: Thanks, Anvi. Anvi Bhutani, reporter at The Wall Street Journal. Coming up next on This Weekend, famous quotes for Mother's Day.
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0: Thanks for joining us. If you're looking for just the right words for Mother's Day, Today.com put together a collection of Mother's Day quotes to help express your feelings. One from F. Scott Fitzgerald. You are the finest, loveliest, tenderest, and most beautiful person I have ever known, and even that is an understatement. The poet Rudyard Kipling said, God could not be everywhere, and therefore he made mothers. English poet Alfred Tennyson wrote, if I had a flower for every time I thought of you, I could walk through my garden forever. Actor Michael J. Fox said, family is not an important thing, it's everything. From the Indian author Amit Kalantri, a mother is your first friend, your best friend, your forever friend. English satirist William Makepeace Thackeray offered, quote, mother is the name for God in the lips and hearts of little children. And the 19th century French novelist and playwright Honoré de Balzac wrote, the heart of a mother is a deep abyss at the bottom of which you will always find forgiveness. For Nicole Murray, I'm Gordon Deal. 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
4: Another roadblock to ending the war in Iran. I'm Kathleen Maloney, Fox News. Iran calling the latest U.S. peace proposal a surrender and responding by making demands, including war reparations. It's not what the Trump administration was hoping for. President Trump reacting on Truth Social.
5: The president wrote, I have just read the response from Iran's so-called representatives. I don't like it. Totally unacceptable. Thank you for your attention to this matter.
4: Fox's Alex Hogan. Passengers evacuated from the virus-infected cruise ship began flying home today aboard military and government planes. Fox's CB Cotton with the latest.
6: Global health leaders say some of the ship's passengers have already landed back in their home countries of Spain and France. We know a repatriation flight from the U.S. State Department is expected to arrive. So new video shows some of the first passengers stepping off the ship, all covered head to toe in protective gear. Small boats ferried the evacuees from the vessel to the shore, where Spanish authorities say an intense containment operation is in place to keep these passengers separated from the public. Around 150 people were still on board when the ship anchored this morning in Spain's Canary Islands. Spanish health officials said none were showing signs of the hantavirus, which are described as flu-like symptoms.
4: Health officials say the outbreak will not lead to another pandemic like the coronavirus. New York officials say the man accused of killing an elderly man by shoving him down a stairway at a subway station was released from a psychiatric evaluation just hours before that attack. Rommel Burke is charged with second-degree murder after surveillance video showed him pushing a 76-year-old man. Police sources say Burke had been arrested four times since February. Mayor Mamdani has called for an investigation. 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
4: The remains of a U.S. Army soldier who went missing during military exercises in Morocco a week ago have been recovered. He's identified as First Lieutenant Kendrick Lamont Key, Jr., an Air Defense Artillery officer. A defense official says the search for the second missing soldier is ongoing. A person was killed as a Frontier Airlines flight took off Friday night. That person had hopped the fence at Denver International Airport and was fatally struck on the runway. Fox Business's Max Gordon with details.
19: Frontier Flight 4345 was taking off from Denver, bound for Los Angeles. Here's what one passenger says he saw and heard.
20: A loud boom first, and then the explosion happened, and then saw the flames come out. Came right into the window. And just black smoke emanating and coming, permeating throughout the whole cabin.
19: After the pilots brought the plane to a stop, all 224 passengers and 7 crew members were evacuated. 12 people on the plane reported minor injuries and 5 were transported to local hospitals. Airport officials say they checked the fence line after the incident, finding it intact, and they'll be conducting a perimeter security analysis in the coming days to see if any changes need to be made.
4: Now, officials say the person got over the fence and onto the runway in about 2 minutes. Gas prices continued to rise across the country, an increase of 41 cents over the last 2 weeks to a new national average of $4.55 a gallon for regular. Industry analyst Trilby Lundberg of the Lundberg Survey says the conflict in the Middle East is not the only reason for rising prices.
21: It is extremely tight in the U.S. for supply. While demand is rising seasonally, as it always does, it won't be as robust as usual because people can't buy as much because of the high prices. But it will rise. It always rises in spring and summer.
4: Lundberg says this week's price is $1.53 higher than pre-war prices. I'm Kathleen Maloney. This is Fox News.
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1: All right, the great American here, and may you and yours continue to have a great Mother's Day. There's nothing more important in a person's life than a good mother and hopefully a good father. And if you've not yet connected with your mother, you got about 2 hours remaining to get it done and to thank her. The essence of motherhood is essentially sacrifice, because you give up even part of your body so that someone else may live. And society and culture is diminishing the importance of carrying babies. You know, it's from my religion, Catholicism teaches me from the Bible. At the moment of conception begins human life until natural death. And a mother is the character that America needs more and more good mothers. It's much easier, I think, much easier to be a good mother, and so many bad fathers are out there. And in my case, I had a great mother and a lousy father, but for my mother, and she never weighed more than 92 pounds in her entire life. She was left at somewhat of a tender age with four young children, and a father that simply, for all kinds of reasons, left, and I didn't see him from the time I was 12 or 11 years old until he died. But my mother fought like a warrior Poe to keep us together at a time, shall we say, in which there wasn't a welfare system of any type. In the 1960s, it didn't exist. She relied upon St. Vincent de Paul to bring food. She worked out a circumstance with her sister and all of us. My mom, four kids, moved in with my auntie, Annette Arlinghouse, and we lived with her. She had a job at Procter & Gamble. We call it in Cincinnati Procter & God, able to support a little bit us. Then all of us got to work. My mother especially had not worked outside the home since she was married, and about 20 years intervened, and she said, I got to get it. And she, essentially, my mom became a janitor, then eventually a waitress, a server, and went to work 6 days a week, sometimes seven. And she told each of us, we got to pull together in this thing, and we worked. So from the time I was, I don't know, 13 or 14 years old, the great American, I sold Bibles door to door. I sold knives door to door. I sold Christmas trees. I worked in a service station cleaning off windshields. You might recall, believe it or not, there was a time when a car pulled into a service station to get some gas, which was 29 cents a gallon, I might add. And there'd be two or three younger Americans coming out in order to clean off your windshield, check your oil, open up the hood, get underneath, and see if you need some oil. And sometimes you got a little bit of a tip, sometimes you didn't. But it used to be, for the younger Americans, I said, imagine pulling into a Sunoco or an Esso, whatever, BP service station, and three guys come out to pump your gas for you, to wipe off your windshield, your back windows, and clean off your rearview mirror, and then open up the hood to determine what the levels of your fluids are. I was one of those guys, and I worked. And a mother, I had the best. She would go to mass regularly, two or three times a week. She prayed the rosary every night to went to sleep. She prayed for us four, never for herself. And we lived with family members. And at some point, I got to be about 19 or 20 years old, and I was in college, and Mom said, don't you love that girl? Yeah. She kind of encouraged me to get the hell out. Not because she hated me. She loved me, but I had to go. I simply had to go. I was a handful. Got married when I was 19 years old, and the rest is history. And she was incredible. And one of the great prides of my mother's life was listening to me on the radio. And she would take her transistor radio. Many years on 700 WLW, I was on at night because I practiced law during the day and was in the AG's office. So she would listen to me at night, and I put her to sleep. Hopefully tonight I'm not putting you to sleep, but that's a different issue. she lived a full life, almost 90 years old, died about 15 years ago. I miss her every day. At night when I say the Our Father, the Hail Mary, and the Glory Be, when you say Hail Mary, full of grace, I'm thinking about the Virgin Mary, of course, but I'm also thinking about my mother. Her name was Mary. And there's not a day goes by that I don't think of her in a positive way and what she had to do to keep the family together. At that point, there was a functioning orphanage system, and there was concerns that I found out later that she'd have to put us in an orphanage. And she said, under my dead body. And she worked out situations with family member, a living saint named Annette Arlinghouse, who was her sister, and we simply moved in with her, and the rest is history. So you know what I'm talking about. There's a lot more good mothers than there are good fathers. Being a father is easy. In fact, it's fun. Being a dad is something different. And so a good mother will give up her life. She'll stay with you when it's difficult, believing in you and loving you until she's exhausted. The kind of love that she caused to happen in me burns even today. And so I'm sure at this point late on Mother's Day, all your celebration is gone. But understand, especially I'd like to address this to the women. I don't think men have babies, despite the protestations of the radical left. I think only women have babies. I might be wrong about that. Maybe at some point I'm going to have a baby, but maybe not. You have to believe in insanity to believe that. And if you have a child, if you get pregnant in difficult circumstances, so many millions of us have gone through difficult circumstances. But a mother with love, understand, you have growing inside your womb a human life. From the day of conception till natural death, that is a human being. It is a soul. And if you don't think abortion is ugly, listen to some of the comments I've seen recently by one of my favorite U.S. representatives, Gill, of the state of Texas, that describes what an abortion is. And there's specific political reasons why Planned Parenthood erects most of their facilities in the black community, because that is what their founder wanted, was to kill as many black babies as possible. So the founder of Planned Parenthood put their abortion clinics mainly in black areas. Hopefully at some point there'll be a renaissance of black morality and black ethics, understanding there's a reason Planned Parenthood is largely in the black community, because the founder of Planned Parenthood wanted to kill as many innocent little black babies as possible. And as a great American, I will fight like a warrior poet to have as many black babies born as is possible. Every baby needs an opportunity to live their life. So thank God I had a good mother, and I pray to God you had one also. Happy Mother's Day to all the mothers out there and all the future mothers. It is sacrifice to be a good mother. It is hard. It is difficult. But at the end of the day, it is extremely rewarding. Hope you had a good afternoon, morning, as I had it with my family, with several mothers at the table, and it was fabulous. There's millions out there, but I've never met a bad mother. And I'm sure there are some. God knows there's some. And I just pray to God that each of you had a mother just like mine. Let's turn the page. I'm getting a little misty. Let's turn the page. Secondly, I've received word from the White House that sometime Monday, Tuesday, or Wednesday, there's going to be a change and the idea of the cost of federal taxes when it comes to gasoline purchases. The federal gas tax per gallon is 18.4 cents, and diesel is 24. In California, for example, in addition to 18.4 cents a gallon, California is 61.2 cents. That means if you're in California, about 90 cents of every dollar goes to taxes. In fact, the one entity that profits most from gasoline is state and federal government. It's not the oil companies. On average, they make less than 2 cents of a dollar sales in profit. Much like Kroger, for example, makes less than 1 cent. Walgreens, chased out of many urban communities, makes under 1% per dollar profit. And if a lot of thievery is taking place, guess what? They have to leave. That's called racism. That's called capitalism. You can't operate a store that's going to lose millions of dollars. So Ohio is 38.5. That means in Ohio, when you get a gallon of gas, it's approximately 57 cents goes to the government. Tennessee is 27 cents plus the Fed of 18. That's what, 45. Illinois is almost 50 cents a gallon, of course. So in Illinois, you pay about 80 cents of every gallon you buy goes to the state or federal government. Texas is 20 cents a gallon. Florida is 40 cents a gallon. New York is 18 cents a gallon. And I'm told there's going to be a move in the next day or two to do one of two things. One is to have a moratorium on the federal gas tax, which would be 18.4 cents per gallon. So I've got 20 gallons. What'd that be? About $3.60, my quick Deer Park math tells me, which is something. The other idea, which is a good one, which is to embargo oil so that it cannot, no oil from Central or South or North America can be traded to the Middle East or to China. Now, this happened in 1973. The president at that time, Richard Milhouse Nixon, embargoed all oil. And so Donald Trump could say that all the refineries and all the oil, Venezuela and America, stays within our hemisphere and cannot be shipped overseas anywhere. Now, that's going to hurt California, because California gets most of its oil imported because they've decimated and destroyed energy production in the state of California, along with a bunch of other stuff, by the way. And so that's a positive. I like it. And we'll see what happens with it. You also know, if you pay attention to the media, for the last 2 or 3 days, the Trumpster has been waiting for a response from Iran. And the response came, and Donald Trump has said it is totally unacceptable. It's not going to fly at all. And Trump said the Iran proposal is totally unacceptable. And at this point, I listened to Benjamin Netanyahu this evening on 60 Minutes. Likely something's going to start Monday, Tuesday, or Wednesday. He's been saying, you got to do this. Too many red lines have been crossed by Iran. And at some point, there has to be a response. And Trumpster says that through Pakistan mediators, that Iran failed to address any of the concerns put forth. And it's time to quit talking and start walking. And at some point, we're going to have to reduce Iran to years and years to come back if they refuse to give up. I got a guest coming on later that wrote a column, which I found very interesting. The Revolutionary Guard in Iran believes that there's an imam called the 12th Imam who is waiting in a cave somewhere in Ohm, O-H-M, Ohm, waiting for Armageddon. And so this large group of believers in the Revolutionary Guard in Iran want to bring about the end of the world, because that's the way they get to heaven with those 72 virgins. I'm not kidding about this. They believe this imam is in a cave in Ohm, and when the final conflict begins, and of course Iran wins through the fire and the brimstone, that they will be exalted and beatified. And they're going to spend their eternity with 72 virgins in heaven, with God Almighty, with Allah. Now, that is not a viewpoint held by all the Muslims in the world, but it's a dominant viewpoint with the Revolutionary Guard in Tehran. How do you argue with someone like that when they want to die and kill you in the process? They want to say to you and your family, they were close to within a few months of getting a nuclear weapon, according to the International Atomic Energy Agency, and they were going to use it against Israel first and then maybe us. Then Israel would respond, and away we go. At this point, what do? You keep telling and waiting for a response. The response comes. It's a non-response response. That they want to have a toll on the Hormuz Strait. They will not permit other ships to come and go without their permission, and they don't know the position they're in because they don't care. If you want to die, and you want to kill a bunch of people as you die, you're homicidal, suicidal, and genocidal. That's a bad combination. Would you agree? How do you reason with someone like that? Now, there's 95% of Iranians want to have peace. They want to get on with their life. They want to live. But the regime in charge have the guns. They got the weapons. So what do? When Trump says, oh, hell's going to break loose if we don't have serious negotiations. And there are no serious negotiations. The Revolutionary Guard leadership, thousands of them, are expert at negotiations. That's all they do is negotiate. In the meantime, they're going to enrich their uranium and put it on the back of a missile, or possibly a truck, a car bomb, a ship, a boat, whatever, a dirigible. And they're going to destroy the world because they think that's their message from God. I went to Jerusalem. I would love to go to Fatima, Portugal. You go to these religious sites and you see individuals who celebrate God Almighty by whatever first name you call him. I call him Jesus. And I've been to the Wailing Wall. I've been to Gethsemane. I've been to the Mount. And I've been to Masada. And Israel is a culture of life. They want to live. Jews want to live, and the Muslims, which is about 30% of Israel, they want to live too. But this particular cult aspect of the Iranians in charge want to die, and they want to kill you. And even Thomas Friedman of the New York Times says, now that we're in it, we got to win it. Let's take a short break. We have calls from Baltimore and San Diego and Pennsylvania. Have three lines open. If you want to say something, first names only, great about a story about your mom. This is Mother's Day. Celebrate your mom with the American people. No names. Your mom is sufficient. I know I've said a few things nice about my mom, and one day I anticipate I'll be with her in heaven if I live the rest of my life like she lived hers. And if she's not in heaven, the great Americans got

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get to your calls, but the one quick note, Senator Mark Kelly of Arizona, despicable human being, said this morning on Face the Nation, after a classified briefing by the Pentagon, about Senator Mark Kelly says, it is, quote, shockingly how deep we've gone into these magazines. He said the Tomahawks,

and other more advanced of our munitions, the SM-3, the THAAD, the Patriot rounds, interceptor rounds to defend more, is shockingly low. This is a senator who served in the military, comes out of a classified briefing in the Pentagon telling the nation's enemies, we don't have the bullets to fire anymore. He said, actually, it's been detailed by us through classified briefings that our magazine stocks are exceedingly low. It'll take months or years to fill them back up. And so, once again, if you're Iran or some other nation that wishes us ill, how wise is it for a military man retired in the United States Senate receiving classified briefings coming out giving aid and comfort to the nation's enemies? Is that good for Senator Mark Kelly? And, of course, Pete Hegseth responded tonight, taking him apart. Well, thank God China doesn't watch CBS News after hearing the Pentagon classified briefings. Senator Mark Kelly says he's shocking how deep we've gone into these magazine stockpiles. They're extremely low. The problem is this gives aid and comfort to the enemies of this country, especially Iran, thinking, well, let's maintain the status quo and just keep talking because Senator Kelly says Iran's going to win the war. Unbelievable. Your calls are next. 866-647-7337. With leaders like this, we don't need any of the nation's enemies when Senator Mark Kelly is giving Iran comfort and aid. Bill Cunningham with you every Sunday night.

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0: Does it hurt the nation's military and the brave men and women putting life at risk to have Captain Senator Mark Kelly tell the enemy that we've run out of bullets? Is that helpful to the mission of the men and women fighting right now in and around Iran? Is that something that a retired military officer should state on the record on CBS Morning News today with Margaret Brennan, that we're running out of missiles? Well, would that give aid and comfort to the enemy? Absolutely. And Hegseth is fired tonight. He's fired up tonight, talking about legal counsel of the Pentagon, possibly presenting the matter to a grand jury to determine if that is sedition, or secondly, to not provide Senator Mark Kelly any more classified briefings. He leaves a classified briefing, then begins to babble on TV of what he just learned in a classified setting in the Pentagon. And did he violate the oath? And this comes after he and others, some of the Democratic colleagues, urged U.S. military members to ignore certain orders. Does that make sense? I don't know. If you have a son or daughter preparing to fight somewhere in the Middle East, and you have a United States senator who is retired from the military as an Air Force captain, telling Iran we're running out of bullets, is that good? I don't know what to say about this. How much better would the nation be if the Democrats, the media, late-night comics, Hollywood, etc., opinion makers, stood with Donald Trump for, say, how about 4 months, 5 months, and say, you know what? Every president since 1979 have said that Iran must not get a nuclear weapon. Everyone has said that they must be brought down if that occurs. Now, it's one thing to say the Iranians and living there in terrible circumstances occasioned by the domestic politics of the various Ayatollahs. They live terrible lives, which is unfortunate. Hell, Russians live terrible lives. That's unfortunate. North Koreans live terrible lives. That's unfortunate. Most of the Chinese live terrible lives. That's unfortunate. But only one country in the world has told us for about 47 years, we're going to kill you. It's called death to America. We're the great Satan. Israel is the small Satan. They're telling us they're getting a nuclear weapon so they can nuke us. And every president has said that cannot happen. I played for you last few Sundays the comments of Obama, the Clintons, Biden, Kamala Harris, all said the same thing. They cannot get a nuclear weapon. If they do, we're going to go to war with Iran. All of them said that. Until finally one guy had the cojones to make it happen. That's Donald Trump. How much better would it be if Senator Captain Mark Kelly would say, we will fight this thing to its logical conclusion. If Chuck Schumer agreed with Donald Trump, the interests of the United States, this is fundamental. The IAEA has said repeatedly they're close to getting a nuclear weapon that they will use against us. How much better off would we be? I say greatly. All right, let's continue. And by the way, there's nothing better than a mother's touch. And maybe a few years from now, I will feel it once again in heaven above if I live my life like my mother Mary lived her life. And by the way, Paul McCartney's got one hell of a Mother Mary Calls to Me. Great song. Look at that one, too. Let's go to Gail in Pennsylvania. And Gail in Pennsylvania, welcome to the Bill Cunningham Show. Gail, how are you?
1: Hi, Bill. I'm doing great. And sounds like you are as well.
0: Yes, yes.
1: I'm calling because I think this death cult thing with the Iranians is actually overplayed. When I see all the photos of the very close relatives, I don't mean distant, I mean close relatives of top-level Iranian government officials living large and lavishly in the United States.
0: Here, not there, here.
1: Bikinis.
0: Yeah. But, you know, Gail, to me, that means they're phonies. It's one thing to believe in that stuff, but then you come here with Lamborghinis and you got a lot of Bentleys, and I'm thinking, okay, Soleimani's family lives in Beverly Hills. They're looting the country. And, you know, I don't think we should go to war if someone's looting their own country. I don't think we should go to war because the citizens live terribly. But when a country says to America, we're going to kill you, and actually they believe it and will do it, that's a little different. I think those in the Bentleys aren't part of this sect with the 12th Imam arising from a cave in Om. I don't think they're part of that deal.
1: Well, Soleimani, evidently his daughter, I think it was here in a bikini, living large. I mean, these are top officials and close relatives.
0: And I think the Iranian
1: president.
0: Yeah, the Iran. We gotta. I'll let you go. I'm sorry, but you're breaking up, and we can't hear that click constantly. But Gail, you're right. If you're at the top of Iranian society, you get the hell out. Go to Switzerland. Soleimani's daughter lives large and in charge in Beverly Hills, and I hope they're kicked out of the country immediately. The average Iranian thinks about America the way you and I think about America. They want America to take over and destroy their government. I don't think we should do that. Well, we've had regime change in Iraq. How'd that go? Afghanistan, how'd that go? Vietnam, how'd that go? We should act against Iran, not because it's a terrible place to live and the policies don't work. How the policies don't work in most of the world. But when a country is this close to getting a nuclear weapon and said they're going to kill us, and they believe in this homicidal, suicidal philosophies, then that's different, completely different. Let's continue with Bob in Maryland, the home of the Terrapins. Bob in Maryland, welcome to the Bill Cunningham Show. And Bob, how are you?
2: I'm all right, Bill. How are you?
0: I'm living the American dream.
2: Good. It's still on the topic of what you're talking about. I think and I believe, because this is the last time we did this and I was successful, is that we need to have another little man from Independence, Missouri, with wire-rimmed glasses and a bow tie who actually fought in the trenches as a sergeant, not like some fat slob like is and said, enough of this. We're going to Hiroshima and Nagasaki,
0: and Iran. And, you know, Harry Truman and Bess, I saw this great story about him. You know, when his presidency ended, there was no such thing as a pension. And, of course, he had no money. And so January of 53, he was taken by the Secret Service to a train station. As the Eisenhower parties are going on, he took a train from Washington, D.C., with the former First Lady Bess, and to Independence, Missouri. And he says several people on the train looked at this guy and said, nah, that's not President Truman.
2: What's very interesting is about him is that, and you know this because I know you understand history, is this man only knew a few days about what we were going to do with Japan.
0: Yeah,
2: it was like because Roosevelt had just died.
0: Yeah, April 14th.
2: And he knew this had to end, and there was only one way it was going to end.
0: Yeah, with us winning and them losing. And wouldn't it be helpful if the Senator Mark Kellys of this world, who get classified briefings from the Pentagon, do not give classified information to the nation's enemies killing American soldiers? Wouldn't that be helpful?
2: Yes, it would. That man is disgusting. He's a mushroom. That's all he is. He's just a little mushroom that you knock over. You know, nobody's going to remember him in history or understand who he is, but they know who Harry Truman is.
0: Harry Truman and that story, I saw this document. I love the History Channel. To watch him on a train, which took about 18 hours to go from Washington, D.C., and had to live in his wife's family home. He had no money. No pension.
2: Yep.
0: People on the train thought, nah, that can't be President Truman on a train.
2: Well,
0: it was.
2: But I know it's amazing. But the thing is, we just got to stop this lily slapping, you know, and just
0: win.
2: Just hit them.
0: Win.
2: Be done with them.
0: Win. They're never going to stop. They will not stop. I got an expert coming on in about an hour or so about that same point, and I'm going to ask him. Will they stop? Do they recognize they've lost their Navy, the Air Force, they have no army, the buildings are gone, 10,000 sites have been hit? Do they understand the position they're in? And the answer on this column that I read, and my guest coming up about an hour, said it doesn't make any difference to them. I said, they don't care about that. They want to bring about the end of the world.
2: And, Bill, they made a mistake on the column, this person, the 12th Iman, it's the 12th Moron.
0: Well... I think, you know, well, my religion teaches me that Jesus Christ died for my sins, rose from the dead on the third day, and is heaven and will judge the living and the dead. And if they believe there's a 12th imam in a cave near Ulm who wants 7 billion people to be killed and murdered, who wants women to be raped, who wants children to go into minefields, sent there by their parents to blow up mines with keys to heaven around their neck, if they think that's the way to heaven, then basically, Bob, I'm in the wrong religion right now. Let's continue. Let's go to, we got thousands of calls. Let's continue. Let's go to David in Baltimore and then call in. We got John in San Diego. David, go ahead.
3: Thank you for taking my call. That was quite moving, your story about your mother. God bless her. I had to bring flowers to my mother's grave today. Yeah. So I'm choked.
0: Tough.
3: God bless you, Mom. Tough. But I wanted to briefly say, as a former Navy guy, and I think Comrade Kelly is a former Navy as well, as someone who had to go through the polygraph, the background check, and the whole nine yards. Boy, that's not something you talk about every, oh, yeah, I went through a poly. I hope that the grand jury for Comrade Senator Kelly is not in the Northeast. I would rather if the grand jury is summoned, I don't know, say Florida. Or maybe Texas. And lastly, good sir, I wanted to ask, what can we do to get the Hudson Act voted on in the House? I mean, it's been a year and a half. Right. The Republican Party, I'll vote for the rhinos, but we got to have the right to carry voted on, sir.
0: Factless. Let's stick for a moment with Senator Kelly. You try not to tell the enemy who's declared war on us that are killing American service personnel the status of our munitions. And he's got credibility. He comes out of a classified briefing.
3: Still there, Bill.
0: In the Pentagon. And you're a Navy aviator. And basically, he's been an astronaut. And now he's completely lost his way. And after a classified briefing, you tell the Iranians who are killing Americans what kind of munitions we have and how much are left. I don't know how you stay in the Senate. I don't know how you still have a service pension. I don't know how you keep your rank. And Pete Hegseth said tonight that the Pentagon will review Senator Mark Kelly's public statements about classified briefing. Can you do that? Is that legitimate? To come out of a Pentagon classified briefing and tell the nation's enemy killing soldiers, sailors, Marines, what kind of weapons we have left. I can't imagine that is not treason or at minimum sedition. Well, am I missing something? What are your thoughts? If you've been in the military, if you're currently in the military, and this happened this morning with Margaret Brennan on CBS News. Fortunately, as Pete Hegseth said, he doubts Iran is paying attention to the CBS Morning News on Sunday. But if they are, this is the wind beneath their wings to think, okay, let's not have peace. Let's continue to fight. Because a senator just told us that America is running out of bullets. What? Then he went on to say, in addition to that, that it would take many months or years to replenish the stock of American munitions. He said it will take a long time. Who does that help? Does that help us? Does it help Israel? Does it help Iran? Which of those three would you pick? And if you're sitting in Hegseth's shoes right now, what do you think about that? Is that something a United States senator, retired military, should be doing? The senator told Brennan, Tomahawks, the Army Tactical Missile Systems, the Standard Missiles, the Terminal High Altitude Area Defense, so-called THAAD rounds, Patriot rounds, used to defend the U.S. have been hit hard, adding it will take years to replenish stockpiles. And it could affect, hypothetically, U.S. conflict with China. It's like, and the president is going to China, what, on Wednesday or Thursday? And Xi Jinping will be there? And he might say, you know, to Xi, what about working with us on this? Because I'm about, and I'm told, before the president goes to China, He's going to do one of two things, which is suspend the federal tax on gasoline, which is 18.4 cents per gallon, and or an embargo against sending oil or gasoline out of this hemisphere, which has happened before in 1973. So if China doesn't get oil and gasoline from the Straits of Hormuz and doesn't get it from Venezuela, where do they get it from? The answer is nowhere. It would be helpful if a United States senator, retired military on a pension, would not babble coming out of a classified briefing in the Pentagon. Would you agree? Let's take a short break. We have three lines open if you call now. 866-647-7337. 866-647-7337. Bill Cunningham, the Great American, with you every Sunday night.

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0: Now let's continue. Whenever stop, we simply continue. I'm led to believe by the White House in the next 1 to 3 days before the president leaves for China, he's going to issue a holiday on the federal gas tax, which is 18.4 cents per gallon, and encourage other states to do more. I know in Ohio, Governor Mike DeWine has said no. Other governors have said yes. Before I take some more calls, we have full lines. The story that broke this morning on Face the Nation and the headline on CNN about the issue is, Hegseth calls for Senator Mark Kelly to be investigated by Pentagon for a second time, as if diminishing his remarks. Did he violate his oath, etc.? And the senator said on Face the Nation, quote, we've expended a lot of munitions, and that means the American people are less safe. Whether it's a conflict in the Western Pacific with China or somewhere else in the world, the munitions are depleted, quote, unquote. That's what Senator Mark Kelly, coming out of a Pentagon briefing on Friday, comes out of a classified Pentagon briefing. He's on the Senate Armed Services Committee and Intelligence Committees. But he told Margaret Brennan on Face the Nation, and guess what? We don't have the bullets to fight a war. And Hegseth, a few hours ago, called to investigate the Arizona senator for a second time. Is it appropriate? And he has credibility. He gets a classified briefing on the Armed Services Committee, exactly what's happening, how much we have of what weapon systems, of which there are dozens. And he comes out on a national television broadcast as a United States senator, retired naval aviator, to tell the enemy, stay the course, don't have peace with us, we're running out of bullets. Run out of bullets? Iran, you're going to win. Is that the role of a U.S. Senator Mark Kelly, who a few months ago told military, in service military, do not follow illegal orders? Of course, they knew that anyway. The implication, wink, wink, nod, nod, stand up and oppose Donald Trump in the military, implicitly. It's unbelievable that a United States senator, after a classified briefing, tells the enemy what he was told by the Pentagon. Would you agree? Let's continue with your calls. If a line becomes available, 866-647-7337. Bill Cunningham, the Great American, with you and all of the great Americans, every Sunday night.
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3: Media announced that Iran had sent its response to a Pakistani mediator. Amid efforts to secure a deal, Secretary of State Marco Rubio and Presidential Envoy Steve Witkoff met with Qatar's Prime Minister and the Foreign Affairs Minister, and that meeting taking place in Miami. The ongoing war will likely loom over conversations that will take place during President Trump's visit to China this upcoming week.
4: Iranian state TV says Tehran rejected the U.S. plan as surrender, demanding war reparations, an end to sanctions, and the release of frozen Iranian assets. The last Americans on the hantavirus-affected cruise ship are on their way back to the U.S.
5: As of this afternoon, Spain's health minister said 94 of the ship's roughly 150 passengers are now off the ship. Video captures some of the first evacuations, showing people wearing personal protective equipment from head to toe. Small boats took these passengers to the shore, where Spanish officials said a strict process kept the evacuees away from the public. Health officials said none of the passengers were showing symptoms of the flu-like hantavirus, but the French prime minister said one of France's repatriated citizens developed symptoms on a flight home.
4: Fox's CB Cotton. The 17 U.S. citizens from the U.S. and a British national are on a U.S. chartered flight to Nebraska for screening. 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
4: Well, a person killed after a Frontier Airlines flight took off on Friday night. The person had hopped the fence at Denver International and died after being struck on the runway. Fox Business's Max Gordon with more.
5: Frontier Flight 4345 was taking off from Denver, bound for Los Angeles. Here's what one passenger says he saw and heard.
6: A loud boom first, and then the explosion happened, and then saw the flames come out, came right into the window, and just black smoke emanating and coming, permeating throughout the whole cabin.
5: After the pilots brought the plane to a stop, all 224 passengers and 7 crew members were evacuated. 12 people on the plane reported minor injuries, and 5 were transported to local hospitals. Airport officials say they checked the fence line after the incident, finding it intact, and they'll be conducting a perimeter security analysis in the coming days to see if any changes need to be made.
4: And officials say the person got over the fence and onto the runway in about 2 minutes. That person has not yet been identified. The Virginia Supreme Court Friday striking down a redistricting plan that was designed to help Democrats gain 4 House seats. Republican Congressman Richard Hudson of North Carolina praising the ruling, telling Fox.
7: This unconstitutional power grab that the politicians in Virginia attempted, the court blocked it. And the people are the real winners.
4: State Democrats say that they would appeal the ruling. Virginia residents had already voted to approve the new congressional maps. Abe Foxman, who was a forceful advocate for American Jews as national director of the Anti-Defamation League for nearly 3 decades, has died, the ADL saying Sunday. He was 86 years old. And nearly 200,000 people in Southern California feeling shaking this weekend as more than 350 earthquakes rattled the Imperial County desert over the weekend near the Mexico border. Strongest hit Saturday is a magnitude 4.7. No fatalities or serious damage was reported. I'm Ted Lindner. This is Fox News.
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0: 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Now, here's the man who's been recognized as radio's best. The recipient of not one, but two prestigious Marconi Awards for his broadcast excellence. The one and only, Bill Cunningham.
1: Now, let's continue now. We never stop. We simply continue. Coming up later is Leland Vitter of News Nation, and also an expert, Nick Berg, on Iran. He lived there for a long time. What's happening tonight there and more. Got thousands and old. One last thought I have. As the Democratic Party, as you know, liberal Democrats, caused the Confederacy to declare war in the United States of America. It imported about 12 million slaves into the United States. By the way, the 85% of the slaves went to Central America, South America, and elsewhere. Nonetheless, the Democratic Party would rather kill and be killed during the Civil War than give up slavery. It was the Republican Party formed to stop it. And then after 1866, it was the Republican Party that put forward the 14th Amendment and also the 15th Amendment. The Republican Party did that. And then when certain failures took place in the South, 1870s and 80s, and federal troops were pulled out, it was the Democratic Party that gave birth to the Ku Klux Klan and to the brutalization of black folks all over the South. Lynchings, rape, etc., simply went on unabated for 40 or 50 years. That was all, may I say, completely the Democrat Party. Now, here we are today and now, and the Democratic Party, true to its roots, have endorsed Graham Platner to be the next U.S. Senator from the state of Maine in place of Susan Collins, not one of my favorites, but at least she's a Republican, so to speak. And they pushed Governor Janet Mills, who's been the governor of Maine for many years, out. So the Graham Platners of this world would have easy access to the ballot and to run against Susan Collins. Among other things, this is Mother's Day. And the Blessed Virgin Mary was a mother who gave birth to the Savior. Graham Platner called the Blessed Virgin Mary a skank, said Jesus was a zombie, went on to say that all cops are bastards. ACAB, you see the sign everywhere. This is the Democratic candidate. Numerous gay slurs. He said that lesbian women are turned to be lesbians because a man's not made proper love to her yet. This is the Democratic Party. He also said that fewer women would be raped if they didn't drink so much and take drugs. He referred to the mentally ill with the R word, the mentally ill. He gave great aid and comfort to white supremacy, among other things. He also said rural whites are stupid and racist in Maine. So when the Democratic Party looked around and said, we got to get a candidate to run against Susan Collins, they picked someone who said Jesus Christ was a zombie, the Blessed Virgin was a skank, that rural white folks in Maine are stupid and racist. Imagine if a white Republican has said that against black people. All cops are bastards. Defund the police. Eliminate ICE. Open up the southern border. And lastly, I got to get to the calls. That the Nazi tattoo that Graham Platner put on his chest for 18 years, the swastika was not enough for him. He had to take it to the next level. He had to go to the Totenkopf, which is a small symbol inside the Nazi tattoo. Those were the Nazis who ran the concentration camps like Auschwitz, Poland, and ground those into his pecs. So he did not just want to go to the Nazi tattoo that the Democratic Party is now endorsing, but had the Totenkopf symbol of those who ran the extermination camps for Jews. What? And Chuck Schumer, Senate Minority Leader, hope he stays the Minority Leader, endorsed Graham Platner, and Schumer is a Jew. Just when you think the Democratic Party cannot go further off the edge, you have a Jewish United States Senator endorsing a tattoo-wearing KKK-endorsing Nazi who's endorsed the behavior of the Nazis at the extermination camps. Endorsed by a Jewish United States senator. Am I scratching my head? I'm scratching more than that. Do you think if these attributes were held by a Republican, do you think the media would say, well, after all, he kind of tattooed over that in his early 40s. He only had it for 18 years. What about Jesus Christ being a zombie and the Blessed Virgin being a skank? What about those? And I'm told by certain Republican senator, there's more to come on Graham Plattner. Could they find no one else other than a Nazi tattoo wearing racist, other than Graham Plattner, to be endorsed by Jewish United States senators? Are you kidding me? His comments about blacks, gays, Christians, and women are truly unfathomable, unbelievable. Endorsed by the Democratic Party. Now let's continue. We never stop. We simply continue. And let's go to Greg in Michigan and thousands of others, and Steve in Massachusetts. Let's go to Steve first. He was in the military. Steve in Massachusetts, welcome to the Bill Cunningham Show. Steve, how are you?
2: I'm doing well. Thank you very much, Bill. Thank you very much for taking my call. Appreciate it. Yeah, I was in the military for 30 years with the reserves and active duty, basically in Washington, D.C. And if I ever gave any information out on the capability of the U.S. military, they'd throw me in jail. Because you sign your life away with these things. You know, when you get a brief and stuff like that, sometimes you have to sign in. And what the president can do, why don't he activates, you know, recall to active duty Kelly from Arizona and then put him up in the military justice system. He can do that. So any capability that anybody would spill the beans, so to speak, could be in very, very big hot water.
1: Explain how that works, Steve. Let's say, in this case, he's on CBS's Face the Nation this morning. He's talking across the world, I would imagine, about U.S. weapon stock, how much are left. They've been depleted. Take us years to get them back. You're saying that the commander-in-chief could recall Senator Mark Kelly and then do what with him?
2: Yeah, as a, let's say, a retired military person up to the year 70. If you're 70 years old, you can be recalled. Even if you're out of the military, you can be recalled to active duty because of a national emergency. But that would be up to the president to say. So he could actually reactivate him, bring him on active duty, and then put him in the military's judicial system. So anybody who is 70 years old out of the military can still be recalled due to national circumstances.
1: I'm looking up how old he is. He's not. I'm pretty certain he's not 70. He appears to be in his 60s.
2: Right.
1: And so could you court-martial him? Could you say?
2: Yes.
1: You cannot. He's on the Armed Services Committee. He comes out of a Pentagon briefing and tells the nation's enemy we're running out of bullets.
2: And in the briefing itself, they always say this
1: 62.
2: Brief is either secret or top secret or whatever. No foreign, you know, you can't let information out about this. So they always start the briefs wherever it is in the U.S. government, especially with top secret stuff. You'll say, hey, this brief is top secret, this brief is secret or whatever, and you can't spill the beans.
1: And why would he do this? What's the advantage of telling the nation's military enemy who's killed American service personnel, do not make a peace, keep it going, we're running out of bullets? Quote, this is Senator Kelly, quote, we've expended a lot of munitions, and that means the American people are less safe. Whether it's a conflict in the Western Pacific with China or somewhere else in the world, the munitions are depleted. If you're Iran and you get this, do you say, wait a minute, America is running out of bullets. We're not going to have peace. We're going to keep killing American service personnel. And Senator Mark Kelly gave aid and comfort to the enemy.
2: It's a strategy of the Democrats to undercut President Trump and to say that, okay, the war in Iran is bad, et cetera. We're going to lose. You know, we shouldn't have gotten into that. He's doing it for propaganda, political reasons.
1: Unbelievable. I'm thinking, you know, columnists, so-called experts have said yes. But we can create again everything we got. But this is a war of our time. We must win. Even Thomas Friedman of the Times said this is a conflict. I guess Senator Kelly now would say, okay, withdraw all the ships, the Marines, the Air Force, and then what? What happens then? The same group.
2: They get a nuclear bomb, and then they either put it on a ship and just throw it out in the bay someplace in Tampa Bay or New York Bay or Boston Bay.
1: Then what?
2: Whatever, they could do that. You don't need a missile to bring a dirty bomb over, and that would create panic. So we have to stop Iran from getting any nuclear capability.
1: Because they would use it.
2: You bet.
1: I got an expert coming up who says absolutely. Because of that imam, the 12th imam in a cave in Ohm, and thousands of Revolutionary Guard believes that to have him emerge, there must be Armageddon with fire and brimstone all over the world. And,
2: exactly.
1: And those guys want to die. They don't want to live. Hell, Kim Jong-un, Putin, Xi, they want to live. This group wants to die and take us with them.
2: And in Iran, of course, the political and theological, the religious, are intertwined so much, there's no way getting around that. So whatever they say politically, they're doing it for a theological reason, and they want to bring on the imam, the new imam. You know, let's blow up the world and kill everybody. Terrible.
1: Well, I don't know how much better, Steve, would we be if retired military, the Democratic Party, which has said for the last 47 years they can never get a nuclear weapon. That was said by Jimmy Carter. It was said by the Clintons. It was said by Kamala Harris, Barack Hussein Obama, Joe Biden. Just give me the name. Yes, they can never get a nuclear weapon. The International Atomic Energy Agency said they're close to getting a nuclear weapon. They got 60%. And let's face it, no one needs above 10% for nuclear power, electrical reasons. They want to get a nuclear weapon. They have missile technology, and they told us they're going to use it. Now, Senator Mark Kelly is telling them now's the time to do nothing because we're running out of bullets.
2: And it's because of propaganda. The Democrats want a strategy to undermine Trump and the U.S. military. And you don't hear any other senators or congresspeople blasting Kelly about this. Terrible.
1: Well, you're close to this Graham Plattner guy who's got the Nazi tattoos and symbols of the Holocaust, gay slurs, women, Christians, blacks, white men, everyone. And the Democratic Party said, well, Governor Janet Mills, you know, you're not radical enough. You're a governor of Maine. Let's get this Nazi to represent us. And the Jewish senator from New York says, I endorse that guy.
2: It is terrible. And Mills, too, up there, Governor Mills, believe it or not, her brother is a lawyer up there. And who does he defend in real estate transactions? Communist Chinese who have 200 illegal marijuana farms operating in Maine right now, and all of that black market marijuana is coming into other states like New Hampshire and Massachusetts. Underground, black market. It's terrible. It's undermining America.
1: I've had guests on. There's huge grow farms in Maine, Oklahoma, Texas,
2: correct,
1: California, and they undermine, you don't know what's in it, fentanyl's in it. They undermine the economic systems of those states that want to have marijuana, which I think is often a problem, or zoned out enough. And the Chinese are making billions of dollars off these grow farms inside of our country, along with their own police stations inside our country, along with 1 million Chinese students inside our universities. And we act as if that's not a problem.
2: And they're paying off politicians like Governor Mills and all the other politicians up there, I'm afraid to say, under the table to allow all of this stuff to go on. It's to me, it's crazy. It is just unbelievable.
1: You can't make it up.
2: No.
1: And one other thought. I'm glad you brought this up. You know, reapportionment's a big deal.
2: Oh, my God.
1: You seem like you're a knowledgeable person on these issues. And I have a list here of the Republican representatives, shall we say, in states controlled by the Democrats. Let's go to Massachusetts, which voted 38% for Donald Trump. 38% Massachusetts. How many Republican seats are there in Congress in Massachusetts?
2: Right now, zero. But that's not just the problem of the congressional. They also have done it on the local state rep and local Senate.
1: Sure.
2: Massachusetts Senate districts, they've done the same thing. Here in north central Massachusetts, where I am from, they have more Democrats, more independents and Republicans than they do
1: Democrats.
2: So we have no
1: None.
2: No representation in Congress.
1: Uncovered.
2: It's terrible.
1: How about this? Massachusetts, no seats. Connecticut, Republican, no seats. Maine, no seats. New Mexico, no seats. New Hampshire, no seats. Rhode Island, no Republican seats. Vermont, no Republican seats. Hawaii, no Republican seats. And Delaware, no Republican seats. That's 10 states with no Republicans. But that's okay because Democrats do it. They started the game.
2: Gerrymandering started right here in Massachusetts with Governor Gary, G-E-R-R-Y, and they pronounce it gerrymandering. And he started it years ago to actually come up with districts that look like a salamander to make sure that the Democrats got the vote.
1: Well, Democrats have played the game for 30 years. The Republicans are in it. Steve, brilliant telephone call, and thank you. Thank you. God bless you. Let's continue. All right, those 10 states, by the way, with no Republicans, none, represent about 40 seats in the House of Representatives. And for the last 20 to 30 years, nobody's complained about it. When Republicans are gerrymandered to death, that's okay.

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Hi, Billy Cunningham, the Great American. I've been texting with a friend of mine from Kentucky. I like to know how Kentucky is a thoroughly red, red, red Trump state. You have Thomas Massie in Kentucky. You got Rand Paul in Kentucky. You got Mitch McConnell in Kentucky. You got Governor Beshear, a Democrat, in Kentucky. There's probably not a congressional delegation more anti-Trump than one of the reddest states in America, Kentucky. And by the way, gerrymandering has been around for 200 years and will be around for another 200 years. When the Democrats do it, no problem at all. None. So, over the last two cycles, Massachusetts, 38% vote for Trump. How many Republican congressmen or senators? Zero. Connecticut, 42% for Trump. Republican congressmen, zero. Senators, zero. The state of Maine, 46% Republican. How many seats in the Congress from Maine? Zero. How about New Mexico? 46% Republican votes, but no seats in Congress. New Hampshire, 48%, no seats in Congress for the Republicans. Rhode Island, 42%.

Republican, no seats in the Congress. Vermont, 32% Republican, no seats in the Congress. Hawaii, 37% Republican, no seats in the Congress. Delaware, 42% Republican, no seats in the Congress. Does Margaret Brennan or CNN care about that? In Illinois, 17 congressional seats, 15 Democrats, when 45% voted for Trump. Two of the 17 in Illinois. Do they care about this at all? This is all propaganda. The Democrats have perfected the gerrymandering game, and now the Republicans are late to the game, but the Democrats started it by having all these states have no Republican representation in Congress. None. That's 35 Democratic seats secured. Unbelievable. Let's continue. Nick Berg, put a call into him. He's an expert on Iran and the 12th imam emerging from that cave. Also later on is Leland Vittert of News Nation. Bill Cunningham, the great American, with you and all great Americans. Guess what? Every Sunday night.

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10: Bill Cunningham, the Great American. Of course, the last few days, lots of interesting things have happened relative to Iran. And the president had a 17, 18, 19-point peace plan. I would think mainly through Pakistan, we're telling the Iranians, you know what? You have to get rid of the enriched uranium. There has to be opening up of the Straits of Hormuz. We're not going to release money back to you, and we're not going to allow you economically to participate in the world economy until these things happen. And several hours ago, the Iranian regime said, not going to happen. No, no, no. And the president, sometime earlier, about 5 or 6 hours ago, said, get ready. Here it comes. Something big. And he keeps threatening, like the end of civilization, things of that character. He has a scathing response. So I thought, well, let's get a hold of Nick Berg. He is an American author and former U.S. Special Ops soldier, Nick Berg. He's got a novel out, Shadows of Tehran, forged in conflict from Iranian rebel to American soldier, which is quite a journey. He grew up in Tehran during the Iranian Revolution, actively opposed the regime, fled the country, and came to America, served in the U.S. Special Operations. And Nick Berg, welcome to the Bill Cunningham Show. And first of all, the last three or four days, what do you think the proposals of the president through Pakistan, completely rejected by the Iranian current leadership? What is your read on what might happen next?
11: So thank you for having me on, Bill. I really appreciate it.
10: Yes, sir.
11: I think that the issue here is that there's too many red lines on both sides right now, especially on the Iranian side. The Iranian leadership the top leadership have been decimated. But there is still a lot of fractions in Iran that are the hardliners. And one thing I want to make sure your listeners understand about the power struggles inside of Iran, there is some moderates there, but the country is being run by IRGC. And their sole purpose right now, the sole purpose of IRGC is a world war and end of times. They're trying to rush everything towards the end of times because that's the Shia ideology. And so that's why the president didn't want him to have nuclear weapons because they would use it, definitely. So one of the things is that right now it's kind of a stalemate. And the best thing that the president has done is the embargo that they have on their economy to kind of drive the model of all of the lower ranking IRGC people and the regular people to have the hardship of the economy. And they can understand that, okay, it is time to stop this thing and maybe overthrow the government.
10: At this time, when you talk about the red line, and I had scholars on a month or two ago who talked about some Muhammad living in some cave in Ohm, O-H-M, and the end of times. And this guy talked about, instead of wanting peace, the Iranian, the IRGC, and the mullahs, they want to die, and they believe the nukes would get them there quicker. Explain how the end of times, do you buy into the prophet living in a cave somewhere in Ohm ready to emerge when they use nuclear weapons? What is that?
11: So in the Islamic Shia ideology, the conversation is, it's not Muhammad, it's actually, his name is Mahdi. He's the 12th Imam of the Shia group. And he would come back as the savior of the world and the end of times. And it's every Shiite's responsibility to hasten that as much as possible and get to that level. Oh. There is people in the IRGC that truly believe that. And he is actually, they believe that there's a well inside of a cave in the city of Qom that he is going to come out of that well. And people go over there and actually pray around that well. Inside of that cave. And that is their ideology. They Jeez. Don't want a peaceful world. Their whole ideology is based on destroying everything for their Mahdi to come back, basically.
10: And so, the 12th Iman, when this guy emerges from this cave or this well near Ohm, that's the end of times, like the apocalypse. I may go to Fatima, Portugal, some of the appearances of the Blessed Virgin for healing and for love and peace. But in the Shia faith, those who believe such things, that the world must end, preferably with nuclear weapons killing everybody. And then the Imam emerges, and I guess the followers of this Iman go to heaven with the virgins. Is that the deal?
11: That is the deal. Absolutely. Well, you got it.
10: Well, how do you reason with someone like that?
11: You can't. That's the problem. And that is the thing that everybody has been saying. This is the reason that for 47 years, these guys, nobody had been able to really reason with them. And the other problem is that Iran geographically is a very hard country to conquer. From mountains in the north, mountains in the south, it's a vast, big, gigantic country. It's not like Iraq or Afghanistan. Iraq is a flat country, smaller. Iran, technologically, is very hard to go through all of these mountains. So putting troops on the ground, they would be basically like sitting ducks over there. So that is not the right option either. What I think this president, when he said he's coming. And I heard a lot of people on the right keep criticizing the president for doing this. He said no more wars, no more foreign wars, and all of that stuff. But his first mandate was to make America great again and protect America. That is what he's doing. He's following his first mandate. Well, he saw the threat, and he had to do something with it.
10: Well, we sit here now, and I'm thinking something. You can't keep saying civilization will end, totally unacceptable. Get ready. And you can't keep, Trump's been saying that for weeks. You got it. You know, Trump's doing everything in his power to give them a lifeline. You want to call right. a friend. You got to call a friend. Call Pakistan. He's throwing lifelines, and they're not pulling it in. Maybe because who's in power, who isn't. Let's go back just a little bit. Talk about you have experiences growing up in Iran and rebelling against the regime as a teenager. What period was that, and tell us what you did.
11: That was somewhere around 1984, 1985, 86, in that period of time. And it was right after the Iran and Iraq war started. And the country, after the revolution, basically turned upside down. Now, my dad is American, my mother's Iranian, I grew up with my mother in Iran, and the country was completely turned upside down. There were so many restrictions on women, on freedoms. If you wanted to buy a Michael Jackson tape, you had to buy it like you buy drugs here, buying heroin here in the back of the street. You knew a guy that knew a guy, and you exchange money, and if you get caught with it, there was 100 lashes just because you had a tape of Michael Jackson. Mm. And if you had a dog and you walked with a dog down the up the street, they would shoot the dog and they would take you to jail for at least 3 months because dogs weren't allowed. Jeez. You weren't allowed to have a dog. So it was very restrictive society, checkpoints everywhere, and there was no rhyme or reason on anything. They can come and open the door and come into your house and search your house for any reason. They didn't. There's no such thing as warrants and rule of law and any of that. So at that point, my thought process was, and you know, when you're young, you think you can change the world.
10: Right.
11: And my thought process was, is if I can hurt these guys enough, if I can figure out a way to overturn this government, I should at least give it a shot and try.
10: And so
11: obviously,
10: you left.
11: I wasn't successful, but yes. I had to get out of the country.
10: I think the hope is, excuse me, the Iranian people will somehow arise. That the Iranian people themselves. Give me your perspective on whether that would happen.
11: Well, it did happen in January, and they were massacred. And there were 40,000 people that died on the streets in Tehran.
10: Okay.
11: And in other cities. And that's because they're not armed. That's the problem. They don't have weapons. And one of the things that we should do is to arm those people and smuggle arms into Iran and let them fight their own government. Because if you look at it, Bill, Iran is a country of 90,000 people.
10: 90 million.
11: Right. 90 million people. And about 90% of that 90 million is against the government. There's 10% of them, which that's a huge number. It's about 9 million people that are pro-government. And those are usually have some ties to the IRGC, and they have money hidden all over the world. But there's 9 million people over there that are supporting that government. Now, since the war has started, I have people that I talk to in Iran, and they have actually brought in the al-Shabaab from Iraq. They bought the Al-Fatimiyah group from Afghanistan. And these guys are the ones that are patrolling the streets with machine guns right now in Tehran. There's pictures of them on the internet if you look for. Now, these people cannot rise against machine guns. They're going to get mowed down again. So the best thing that we can do is we need to smuggle arms into Iran and arm those people. And these people will take down the government.
10: Well, I pray to God that happens. Let's get out your crystal ball, Nick Berg. What happens? It's a few months from now. The Iranian economy continues to be in free fall. The Straits of Hormuz are partially open, and the Revolutionary Guard is still in charge. And it's now, I don't know, this is May. Let's say it's July and August. Trump's numbers are in the crapper. It looks ugly. If this thing gets solved and the economy rips and roars, the Republican Party will do quite well in November, but something else got to happen. Well, what happens to Iran? Right. What happens to the world if they stay in charge at the end of all this? Revolutionary Guard.
11: They're gonna keep doing what they're doing. They're gonna keep being the menace in the world. They're gonna keep trying to fund these terrorist groups, the Hezbollah, the Hamas, and all of these people in the world, and they're gonna keep doing what they have been doing. The Houthis in Yemen, they are the biggest sponsor of terrorists in the world. They're the head of the snake, and we have to take that group down. One way or the other, that's gotta happen.
10: Even Thomas Friedman, not a New York Times, not exactly a friend of Donald Trump's, says it must be done. We're in this thing now. We simply can't take the liberal Democratic position and say, okay, just bring everybody home. Bring home the Navy, bring home the ships, and just let it happen. What would happen if that occurred?
11: No, we are too far in it. We are too far in it at this point. I mean, I think the prior presidents before Trump, none of them wanted to have this problem because they thought that it's gonna cause a problem internally in the United States for them. That's why none of them had the guts to do it. Let me tell you, Bill, I'm not a big Trump supporter, but with this one, I am 100% with him on this.
10: He's
11: doing the right thing.
10: Yeah, we have about a million people listening right now. Tell the person living in Dubuque, Iowa, the person living in Austin, Texas, the person living in Delhi Township, tell them as to why we have to stay the course. Why?
11: The reason is that we didn't pay attention before 9/11, and you saw what happened. And that was one rich Saudi Arabia guy living in the middle of the desert with no resources, and 9/11, and he orchestrated 9/11. Imagine somebody worse than him that is looking for the end of the times and a group of people that have a resources of the entire oil-rich country in the world, and they're building nuclear weapons. What do you think they're going to do? If a lonely guy named Bin Laden can orchestrate 9/11 and kill as many Americans, what do you think these guys will be able to do if they get their hands on a nuke?
10: What if Osama bin Laden had nuclear weapons, or what the Iranians were close to? What the International Atomic Energy Agency says they were a few weeks away from 90% enrichment of that uranium, in which case you wouldn't need a nuclear missile. You could put it on a ship, on a truck, on a train, and get it into Israel, and somehow on a barge get it in the New York Harbor and just set it off. And is there any doubt in your mind they would do it?
11: Absolutely, they would do it. They would do it in a heartbeat. And the thing that people need to realize, this is our problem. This is America first. What Trump is doing, this is America first. We needed to deal with this problem. This is not just an Israeli problem. This is not just a Middle East problem. This is the whole world problem. And the thing is that they will do anything to get their hands on a nuclear missile and to use that nuclear missile. I mean, you hear this. For 47 years, they've been shouting death to America. Why do you think they've been doing that?
10: They're sending us a message, and we haven't heard the message because when I filled up my Chevy Blazer earlier today, it cost me $75 to fill up my Chevy Blazer. And gasoline's gone in Ohio from like $2.95 a gallon to like a $4.95 a gallon, an extra $2 a gallon. And the average American cannot tell the difference between Iran and Iraq. There was an Alan Jackson song in country music, I don't know the difference. The average American doesn't know the difference between Iran and Iraq. But Iraq did not have nuclear weapons. And Somalis don't have nuclear weapons. Afghanistan didn't have nuclear weapons. Vietnam didn't have nuclear weapons. But this particular regime has told us for almost half a century, we're going to kill you. And now they're close to the means to get it done. And the average American's got to be sold the idea that this is our fight to save the lives of our children and grandchildren, but also our lives. And if we don't take on this fight and win, the world as we know it would be over, and now we got serious problems.
11: Yeah, absolutely. I mean, look, we got into World War II late. But we got the job done. And it took a lot of brave Americans to fight that war and a lot of brave Americans back at home to support that war. And it wasn't easy those times either.
10: No.
11: It was hard.
10: Very hard. We got it done within 4 years. But we don't have the idea in this country. The Democratic Party, liberals, college professors, late night talk show hosts, and many others do not want us to be in this war because I don't want to be in the war either. I don't want this to happen. But America is divided badly, and every month that goes by, it gets worse. Can you smell what I'm cooking?
11: Yeah, absolutely, Bill. I completely agree with you on this because when you look at it, is that people don't understand the threat because we had so many good years since World War II. And so we have lived in comfort and we had all of these privileges that most of the world doesn't have. I was on another show and I told them, I said, look, people, understand, America is the last hope for freedom in the world. There's nowhere else to go. This is it. Yeah. We got to protect this and we got to protect our freedoms. I don't care if it's Trump or if it's somebody else. Let's put politics aside. This is not about Trump.
10: No.
11: And there's no one person in this world that's going to do everything right.
10: No.
11: I might not agree with a lot of things that Trump does, but on this one, he's right. And we need to back the president.
10: All right. We got to run. Nick Berg, love your stuff. It's wonderful. Thanks for your comments. You have your feet in both countries. You understand both. This is a dagger at the heart of our country. They're going to slice our throat. They're going to kill us. And we have to respond in self-defense. This is not warmongering. This is self-defense. Nick Berg, got to go. Once again, thanks for coming on the Bill Cunningham Show, and you're a great American. Thank you very much.
11: I appreciate it, Bill. Thank you.
10: God bless you. Nick Berg, listen to what he's saying. Bill Cunningham with you every Sunday night.

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0: Hi, Billy Cunningham, the great American. One thing about Nick Berg, not a Trump supporter who says we must win this war over the protestations of individuals like Senator Mark Kelly, who said on CBS Morning News today that we're running out of bullets to fight the war after a classified briefing in the Pentagon. To me, that is nothing but sedition and treason. Let's continue with more. Coming up next is an expert, shall we say, on all things Iranian and more, and also the assassination attempts. Bill Cunningham with you every Sunday night.
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6: Passenger evacuation underway. I'm Sue Guzman, Fox News. Passengers being evacuated and flown home from the Canary Islands from the cruise ship hit by a hantavirus outbreak. There are 17 Americans, one of whom is showing mild symptoms of the virus, another tested positive. More from Fox's C.B. Cotton.
7: Global health leaders say some of the ship's passengers have already landed back in their home countries of Spain and France. We know a repatriation flight from the U.S. State Department is expected to arrive. So new video shows some of the first passengers stepping off the ship, all covered head to toe in protective gear. Small boats ferried the evacuees from the vessel to the shore, where Spanish authorities say an intense containment operation is in place to keep these passengers separated from the public. Around 150 people were still on board when the ship anchored this morning in Spain's Canary Islands. Spanish health officials said none were showing signs of the hantavirus, which are described as flu-like symptoms.
6: U.S. Department of Health and Human Services is transporting the 17 Americans to the University of Nebraska Medical Center, where they will undergo specialized evaluation. A media briefing is expected in the morning. President Trump rejecting Iran's response to a U.S. peace proposal to end the ongoing conflict. President reacting on Truth Social.
8: The president wrote, "I have just read the response from Iran's so-called representatives. I don't like it. Totally unacceptable. Thank you for your attention to this matter."
6: That is Fox's Alex Hogan. Officials in New York say the man accused of killing an elderly man by shoving him down the stairwell of a subway station was released from a psychiatric evaluation just hours before the attack. Rommel Burke is charged with second-degree murder in the killing of the 76-year-old victim. Mayor Zohra Mamdani calling for an investigation into the hospital's handling of his evaluation. 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
6: The remains of a U.S. Army soldier who went missing during military exercises in Morocco a week ago have been recovered. He's identified as First Lieutenant Kendrick Lamont Key Jr., an air defense artillery officer. They say he was off duty hiking when he apparently fell to his death. And a Defense Department official says the search is on for a second missing soldier. Officials say a person killed as a Frontier Airlines flight took off Friday night had hopped the fence at Denver International, where they were fatally struck on the runway. Fox Business's Max Gordon has more.
21: Frontier Flight 4345 was taking off from Denver, bound for Los Angeles. Here's what one passenger says he saw and heard.
22: A loud boom first, and then the explosion happened, and then saw the flames come out, came right into the window, and just black smoke emanating and coming, permeating throughout the whole cabin.
21: After the pilots brought the plane to a stop, all 224 passengers and 7 crew members were evacuated. 12 people on the plane reported minor injuries, and 5 were transported to local hospitals. Airport officials say they checked the fence line after the incident, finding it intact, and they'll be conducting a perimeter security analysis in the coming days to see if any changes need to be made.
6: And the person killed, not yet identified. Gas prices continuing their upward climb, rising 41 cents over the past 2 weeks to a new national average of $4.55 for a gallon of regular unleaded. Industry analyst Trilby Lundberg says the conflict in the Middle East is not the only reason for rising prices.
23: It is extremely tight in the U.S. for supply while demand is rising seasonally, as it always does. It won't be as robust as usual because people can't buy as much because of the high prices, but it will rise. It always rises in spring and summer.
6: Lundberg says gas prices are $1.53 higher than before the Iran conflict began. I'm Sue Guzman. This is Fox News.
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1: I'm Billy Cunningham, the great American. We'll continue to follow the events in Iran and the Middle East. It appears the Iranians are acting like Iranians, which by that I mean they're suicidal, homicidal, and genocidal. They don't want peace. They want to die. They want to take everybody with them. But in addition to that, we have terrible circumstances of large numbers of individuals wanting to kill the president of the United States. Unprecedented. There's been three so-called legitimate attempts on his life. The first two, it's only an act of God kept Donald Trump alive. And Ronald Reagan also was shot at the same location at the Hilton Hotel. No president has been subjected to the level of violence inflicted upon Donald Trump. In fact, about 50% of liberal, self-identified liberals believe that political violence against Donald Trump is somehow justified. And so whether it's the Luigi effect or others, there's large numbers of assassins laying in wait. Whether you're a Supreme Court justice or whether you're in the Congress, as Stephen Scalise is, or Donald Trump, people are gunning. And as Donald Trump Jr. says, the bullets appear to be coming in one direction. But in addition to that, Todd Sheets has a newsletter on wealth and progress, currently available free of charge on Substack, also available on YouTube, Spotify, and Apple. And also the book, 2008, What Really Happened. And this article kept my eye because it is entitled The Hilton Paradox. And Todd Sheets explains what Reagan was going through beginning his term, March 31st of 1981, when he was shot by Hinckley, and the comparisons between that and what's happening to Donald Trump. And once again, Todd Sheets, welcome to the Bill Cunningham Show. The Hilton Paradox, please explain.
2: Yeah, Bill, it's great to be back with you again. The big paradox here is that there are so many similarities between the Reagan and Trump administrations. You know, that was the very beginning of Reagan's first administration when he was, caught in this assassin's attack by Hinckley, as you mentioned. He was in the midst of trying to initiate his economic reforms to turn the country around. It had been stagnant economically for like 15 years or so before he was elected. He was also in the midst of trying to build up our resistance to the Soviet Union in the first Cold War. And then now we have Trump trying to do the same things. He's trying to get the economy going again after it's been stagnant for an extended period of time. And he's trying to bolster America's interest in a new Cold War against China, which also plays out in Latin America with what's happened in Venezuela and in the Middle East with the things that you're talking about. Now, the one big difference or the paradox was that back when Reagan was hit, I don't know if people will remember this or they may be too young. Famously, he was close to death when he was wheeled into the George Washington University Hospital. And in spite of the fact, he was an irrepressible character, as they wheeled him into the operating room, he looked at all the nurses and the surgeons and he said, "I hope you all are Republicans." And one of his surgeons famous, yeah, exactly. And one of his surgeons famously said, "Mr. President, today we are all Republicans." And the paradox I pointed out in the recent Substack piece is that is something Donald Trump would never hear. That is one of the huge differences now. There would not be that kind of unity if something had happened to Trump. And that's the big difference between the two time periods.
1: Todd Sheets, I can remember O'Neill, Tip O'Neill, the Democrats praying for Ronald Reagan's recovery. It was thought it wasn't a big deal. We found out a day or two later it was a very big deal. He was very close to death. And I would not want Akeem Jeffries or Chuck Schumer operating on Donald Trump right now. I'm not sure we'd have a similar outcome. Why have politics become so acidic?
2: Yeah, I think the big thing here, and I've written about this a number of times, is that we are in the midst of regime change. And what has happened since that time, back in the early 1980s, even though the far left had played a very significant role in changing the dynamics of the 1960s and 1970s, you still had kind of the old guard in the Democratic Party who still was like the figureheads and ran the party. And those people had a very different view than Democrats today. Even though they disagreed with Republicans on lots of things, they still thought America was the greatest country in the history of the world, and that overall capitalism was a far superior system to socialism, communism, any of the kinds of collectivisms that you'd want to see or that they talk about now. But now here we are, you know, 40-some years later, and what's happened is that radical part of the party has risen up, and they have a very different view on those issues. They see America as largely as a flawed, repressive, colonistic country built on supremacy instead of one built on the greatest Western principles in history that have lifted more people up from poverty than anything else. And they see capitalism as something that needs to be overthrown and replaced with those collectivisms, you know, the socialism, communism, and that kind of thing. And because they know that Trump is the first major challenge to their increasing agenda to move us down that path, they will stop at nothing to try and bring his presidency to an end. So there's nothing they won't say. There's nothing that they won't support. You know, everybody calls it Trump derangement syndrome. But I think that's the big difference between then and now.
1: Todd Sheets, you say in your column, there's no formula for bipartisanship, which is why the modern Democratic Party cannot bring itself to support a war against Iran that many, including Thomas Friedman of the Times, actually agree with. And that is why so many in the party, Jimmy Kimmel, for example, can't even bring themselves to directly condemn an assassination attempt on the president's life. In fact, when he told that inappropriate joke 2 days before the recent attempt at the correspondence dinner, he pictured Melania Trump as a widow. And then when all these events took place, I did not see the media go to any named face of the Democratic Party to get a reaction, because I knew what the reaction was going to be, which is, I'm sorry it didn't happen. And especially so many attempts on his life. And so you end up by saying, when will this end? Before we get there, you make a great point about the radicals of the 60s and 70s that some tried to bomb the Pentagon and kill a bunch of people, and they were ostracized by that Democratic Party in the 60s and 70s. But then one of the alkalites of that group became more or less a teacher and a supporter of Barack Hussein Obama, the Weather Underground. And so we have Weather Underground today all over the country that want to ignore federal law, almost want to separate from the union, that don't want to enforce federal law, which is ICE, et cetera, within their communities. And so we have a different group of radicals, because the radicals of today are inside the tent of the Democratic Party. The radicals of the 60s and 70s were not. I think that's another point in your column.
2: That's absolutely the point. The point I made was that basically up through the 1990s, we still had this kind of old world view of America, even among the Democrats, as America is a great country. It's had its flaws. We've made it our mistakes, like all countries have. But by and large, no country has done more for more people around the world and inside of their own country than America has. We created the middle class. We saved Europe from self-destruction twice during the 20th century. And then we won the Cold War, which was a greater threat to them than it was to us. As we did all that, we lifted more people up. And I think, you know, through the Clinton era, with all of Clinton's faults, he basically governed as if he believed those things. He continued the Reagan policies.
1: Yes.
2: People might forget.
1: Yes.
2: You know, he said the era of big government is over and that kind of thing. But after the Clinton era ended, and as we got into the 2000s, with the mistakes that were made there, is that's when we started to see the ascendance of the far left become the leaders of the party. They left, it stopped being a small faction, very vocal at times, and they started to be the heart and soul of the Democratic Party, and that's where we are today. That we saw that kind of in a continuous movement beginning in the 2000s, running through the 2010s, through Barack Obama, and then through the Joe Biden era.
1: You know, I watched Senator Fetterman, John Fetterman of Pennsylvania, on with Bill Maher. And Bill Maher's had more lucid thoughts recently than ever before. And John Fetterman is most unwelcome in the Democrat Party. And much like Arlen Specter, I think in 2009 switched from Republican to Democrat, then it was beaten in the primary in 2010. John Fetterman doesn't have a home in the Democratic Party, and he made the point that the policies and the things that I believe in fit comfortably inside Bill Clinton and Barack Hussein Obama. The things I believe about the southern border and law enforcement and correct kind of spending programs, it's the same. John Fetterman would fit nicely inside the Democratic Party until about 2015 or 2016, 2017, when finally an outsider came horizontally to the presidency. The last one, I think it was Dwight D. Eisenhower, but he was a general, for God's sakes. And they couldn't take it anymore. And instead of buckling down on middle-class values, middle-class Americans, dirt under your fingernails, work hard, work smart, defend the American way of life, the Democratic Party had a leftward turn to AOC and the Squad and a Tim Walz and a Kamala Harris. And now Fetterman doesn't fit inside the Democratic Party or the Republican Party because of his other positions. And Fetterman made that point that the I played repeatedly many of the cuts and quotes of Obama and Hillary Clinton and Bill Clinton. They all sounded like Donald Trump when it comes to many issues today, but something flipped and something changed. Do you have some sense as to why that happened? Because the Democratic Party was losing national elections. They were doing okay in the urban areas, but they markedly said, we're going to go radical left way out there because of what? Because of the cities? Can they win with that agenda, do you think, in the midterms and in 2028? Can they nominate AOC on some of the morning shows? She's being mentioned as a presidential candidate. And I'm thinking, what world do we live in? How do you see that playing out, Todd Sheets? How do you see it?
2: Yeah. I think that's going to be a very interesting thing to watch, because so far what's happened is they have won elections, you know, here recently, as you mentioned, with Barack Obama and then with Joe Biden. But Barack Obama played the role of a moderate. You know, he convinced everybody he was a moderate, and in some ways he was a moderate. But deep down, you know, I mean, I read his book, The Audacity of Hope. And as I read that, I said, you know, this guy is basically, on economic issues, he's an FDR, government take over the economy kind of Democrat, but he's hiding that. You know, he would talk about the tech industry positively and favorably. He had their support. So I think he was a little bit of a wolf in sheep's clothing. Trump came along, and I think one of the reasons they cannot stand Trump so much, they've gone with this Hitler agenda, is Trump was the first politician from anywhere, but especially from the Republicans, who was willing to stand up to the whole cancel culture psychology that they were using to try and shut down anybody else's opinion. You know, that wokeism and cancel culture developed during the 2000s. It got far worse during the 2010s. And most of the Republican politicians were afraid to take that on. You know, they felt like they were going to get canceled. And so they tried to cancel Trump with this Hitler narrative, but Trump wasn't afraid of it. And he just kind of, looked it in the eye and stared it down. And when that happened, they knew they were in for a fight, and they had kind of become the major political force in America through that period of time. And Trump was a threat to trying to undo almost everything that they had done. And then Biden came along. And so, you know, Biden, again, he played the role of a moderate. You know, this is the old Joe Biden believes in America, you know, the kind of guy that we would have been concerned about Reagan back in the 1980s. So they had a figurehead who looked like he was moderate that could get elected. But then behind the scenes, especially as time went on and his mental faculties declined more and more, you know, it was AOC, it was Bernie Sanders, it was Elizabeth Warren. Their agenda was running the party during the 4 years of the Biden administration. Can that agenda get elected by the broad population? I would doubt it. And if Trump is successful, it is almost certain that it will not get elected. If we see this economy really get going, if we see a favorable resolution to this war and those kinds of things, there's no way the far left is going to win an election with one of the candidates that they've got to stand up.
1: I've always said those kind of things, and I pray you're right, Todd Sheets. The Democratic Party is the party of slavery, of lynchings, of the Ku Klux Klan. They're the party today that controls the major cities in total collapse. And I do not believe that the top 15 or 20 large American cities can long term succeed with the policies they're on. And I don't know what's going to happen. You talk about Nazis, and now we got a Democrat with a Nazi tattoo on his chest. Graham Plattner is the choice of the Democratic Party to run against Senator Collins. And now, instead of criticizing the Nazis and the Ku Klux Klan, the Democratic Party is embracing a guy who called the Blessed Virgin Mary a skank, who said that if a woman is raped, she should quit drinking so much. He said awful things about immigrants, awful things about white Maine residents who are hillbillies and toothless, illiterate hillbillies. And this guy's the nominee of the Democrat Party. How does a member of the Democrat Party, like Chuck Schumer, embrace someone with the Nazi tattoo on his chest who calls the Blessed Virgin a skank? How does that work?
2: I think, look, I want to say two things about the comments that you just made. Let's start with that one. I think what's happened is, look, the far left has tasted the power of running the country, which they tasted under Biden, even though it was under a figurehead presidency. They didn't see it that way. They have become the regime in power, and they now know that they are at risk of having a major regime change. If Trump is successful economically and in the war here, it could turn things around the way Reagan did, where basically we'd be looking at least two decades of, you know, traditional Republican, conservative kinds of policies. And they're going to fight that with everything that they can, including allowing anybody and everybody who can possibly get elected as a Democrat to be supported. Now, I want to come back to one other thing quickly. You talked about the inner cities in this country. And this is one of the things people need to remember. Barack Obama used to love to say, you know, that the Republicans talk about, you know, you need to pick yourself up by your bootstraps, but what if you don't have any bootstraps? And I think the response to that is, why don't those people that you're talking about have bootstraps? Because your party has been in control of those cities and of the poverty agenda for the last 60 years. And if you're saying those

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1: With more. 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Said women that are raped should quit getting drunk. And that's the person in Maine the Democratic Party embraces. Bill Cunningham, the Great American, with you every Sunday night.

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Todd for coming on, because each of them have different takes, but the take essentially is that we're in trouble. We are in deep trouble, and it doesn't get any better. When you have numerous individuals who want to kill the president, and you have United States senators like Mark Kelly on the morning CBS and Margaret Brennan tell the enemy the status of our munitions. Let's continue with more. Leland Vitter is next. Bill Cunningham with you every Sunday.

0: time. Billy Cunningham, the great American, Leland Vittert of News Nation on every night as a great off-to-the-side service, which is called Leland Vittert's War Notes, particularly appropriate now. Seems like every hour, every day, something different is happening. I just watched the president talk about they better take the deal now. I've been hearing that for the last, I don't know, 9 or 10 weeks. We're about 10 weeks into a war for a generation. I'm not sure that communication skills are the best. Joining you on now is Leland Vittert of News Nation, also War Notes. And you have a column up now about a busy man. Every time I think, okay, this thing's going to be resolved. Trump has said the war is over. The war is concluded. We won. They lost. And that now they're exchanging fire between Iranian troops and U.S. Naval. He's going to go see, of course, Xi Jinping of China in a few days to try to work things out there with China. All hell's breaking loose. Give me your analysis. We've not been together for about a week. What's happened in the past week, different or better than a week ago?
1: Well, I think, Bill, the fact that Iran has challenged U.S. troops a number of times, and by that means firing upon them, although they didn't hit anything, and the United States finally fired back, it shows how few options the Iranians really have. And I think that is something that no one is talking about, which is what a bad position the Iranians are in. So, yes, President Trump politically is in a tough spot right now. Namely, that's because I think the media and Democrats have capitalized on this fixation on gas prices above all else. And yes, gas prices are something we all see and feel at the pump. Part of this is that the president didn't sell the war before he started it. Part of it is just the nature of our media environment. Part of it is the American people are completely uninterested in anything other than themselves right now. But all of that together, I think what we've lost sight of is what a bad position Iran is actually in. The entire Middle East has realigned behind the United States and Israel. Never before has the U.S. military had a better chance to confront and strangle Iran. And there is an enormous amount that can still be done to a very weakened Iran.
0: And as a consequence, you would think we're winning the war, but I see in polling about 40% of Republicans are not with Trump, shall we say, on the war, which is a large number of Republicans, say we're done with Iran. If you take Democrats, it's like 90%. Independents determine everything. About 70%, 75% of independents say, get out, don't do it. So the president is facing this headwind that's holding him up, and I have a sense at some point that 40% support by Republicans of Trump's policies in Iran is going to collapse about 1 or 2 percentage points every week. It's going to continue to go down. It looks as if we're in this for the long haul, and I want to get your reaction to this. As you know, the CIA has a report that was leaked to the Washington Post, if it's true, that the CIA, if you believe them, says it would take Iran another 2 to 4 months to really be impacted by what's going on. The American people, I think, aren't going to put up with 2 to 4 more months. Do you agree?
1: Well, the American people will put up with what they believe is important. And again, you said it, I've said it, that President Trump didn't sell the war before he started, and he's still doing a terrible job of selling the war. He seems far more interested in selling his ballroom and is far more passionate about that than he is about the war with Iran, which is just a mistake. Politically, as CNN pointed out, boasts are more believed than the necessity of Donald Trump's ballroom. So it just doesn't make a lot of sense.
0: Well,
1: the whole point I think you're getting at is that the American people do not understand why this is important and why what is happening is necessary and why what is happening is so remarkable. I've seen the leaked Washington Post report. I don't have my own reporting on that. There is always a CIA assessment that says everything.
0: Yeah.
1: Who is it given to? What is it? How confident are they? What are their sources? We don't know any of that. But I think it underscores the amount that the media and Democrats are really undercutting Trump and the United States in this. It is very difficult to know who they are working for. If I told you yesterday, hey, Bill, in 2 to 4 months of long, hard days on the radio, you could vanquish your big competitor on air. And they wouldn't have any listeners left, and they would all come to you. You'd take that deal. You'd go for 2 or 4 months of extra work and a little bit of pain.
0: Yeah.
1: But that has not been explained to the American people. To me, the CIA report is actually something that says, wow, in 2 or 4 months we can get rid of the Iranians after 47 years?
0: Yeah.
1: That's all it'll take?
0: Sign me up. Let's do it. Problem is, I don't think if Trump had Ronald Reagan's communication skills, which he doesn't have, the media, mainstream media, maybe you and I exclude it, but the mainstream media, I think you're part of the mainstream media, by the way. I'm not, but that's a different story. But nonetheless, at News Nation, Leland Villa, you're part of that media. And you add in the Democrats, they don't care much about giving Donald Trump credit for anything. And their main goal, despite the nation, is to undermine Donald Trump greatly. And if, as a consequence, the nation itself is injured, that's okay. Get rid of Donald Trump by any means necessary. The employment numbers are great. The southern border shut down. Fentanyl deaths have plummeted. The income tax collections, dollar-wise, are the greatest of all time. More Americans are working today than ever before in American history. Crime rates are down. Life is good, except Donald Trump irritates greatly. Democrats and the mainstream media, to such an extent, they wouldn't give him credit for anything. I mean, if he solved cancer, they'd blame him for not taking care of heart disease in the process. I'm looking at this thing saying, hey, no matter what Trump does, he doesn't have the communication skills of a Ronald Reagan to convince those that are in the middle or on the left that what he's doing in the long term is right. And as a consequence, no matter what he does, it's not enough. Your view?
1: Yeah, I'm not sure it's fair to say that he doesn't have the communication skills. Broadly speaking, he doesn't have the communication discipline. And it is part of this president. And I'm in the middle. I'm the referee who calls the game. And the problem for Trump is twofold. One, him, and two, that the deck is stacked against him. Generally speaking, 78-year-old or 79-year-old men don't change. I have one in my life. He's my father. I love him dearly. But ask my mother. He ain't going to change. She's don't stretch. Men don't change.
0: No.
1: Okay? And the media's hatred of Donald Trump isn't going to change either.
0: No.
1: So that's sort of where we are as America. And I think, you know, the flip side of this, Bill, and I think we have to acknowledge this, there is an enormous amount of Americans who are driving around listening to us right now. Maybe they've had some Grainger's ice cream or Skyline chili. And they're thinking to themselves, what am I going to be able to afford to do with my family this weekend? Because the money that I normally use to take my wife out to dinner or to buy a pizza for the kids on Saturday night or Sunday night or take everybody to a movie, I'm using in gas. And when I'm not paying in gas, I'm paying because everything else costs more because gas costs more.
0: Yeah.
1: And that is a very real pain. And nobody, just by dint of who we are as Americans, nobody sits around and says, you know what, honey? It's okay we can't take the kids to the movie this weekend because we're confronting Iran. That's just not the American ethos anymore. We haven't gotten there.
0: No.
1: And what I would say is that this is a larger problem, which is that America no longer feels fair for so many. And you want to know why Mamdani is popular. You want to know why Abu al-Sayed in Michigan is, you know, crazy and dangerous as he is, or Grant Plattner in Maine, the Nazi-wearing Democratic Senate nominee, is popular. It's because of that fact.
0: And that's almost unchangeable every day, unlike other economic indicators, which are almost all good for the country, partially because of the policies of Donald Trump. Whenever I drive by a service station, which every American does almost every day, look up to the right or to the left and you see the cost of gasoline. Now, I don't look up and see the unemployment rate. I don't look up and see the balance of payment deficits. I don't look up and see deaths saved because of fentanyl not being in the country. I don't look at about the southern border numbers. I don't look at the how many Americans are working. I look up and I see $4.99 a gallon in Cincinnati. And if you're in California, you look up at $7 a gallon. Where you're headquartered is probably $5 or $6 a gallon. And to me, that is the report card on the president's policies, like it or not. And that's in our face every day. Not the price of eggs, not the price of bread, not the price of TV monitors or Apple phones. What's in our face every day is that number, which I look at all the time, and it's drilled into our consciousness. That is the grade. That is the grade report on Donald Trump. Would you agree?
1: Well, in large part because, and I used to be one, the local news that loves to lead with the price of gas because it's the easiest thing in the world to go do as a story. And yeah, it is the report card. Is it the right report card? I don't think so. But it is where we are as a country right now. Once there is a narrative that is set, it is very difficult to change it. I would just remind everybody who's upset about $5 a gallon gas. You let Iran get a nuclear weapon, or Iran control more of the Middle East than it did before this war started, and $4 or $5 a gas is going to seem like a dream.
0: Right.
1: It is perplexing to me why, for example, there's a big story out today about how California may experience a gas shortage, especially for jet fuel. They import most of their jet fuel there in California, and the person to blame is Donald Trump, not Gavin Newsom or the California state legislature that ran out all of the refiners of jet fuel.
0: Yeah. I mean, right now, California, there are some proposals to enact a 1973 law that says we're going to use our gasoline and oil in America. Nothing can be exported. And maybe that's coming. That's one minor solution. In other words, only use Venezuelan and American oil and gasoline. But the problem is that California, Washington, and Oregon, what they do is import. They import their gasoline from the Pacific, from overseas, because we don't have the pipelines and to California. And secondly, they don't have refinery capacity. And thirdly, because of their so-called solar deal, et cetera, they don't have oil fields being produced. So as a consequence, that's what's going on. And I think in another week or two, it won't take 2 to 3 months. The support for the war among Republicans may collapse. Now, lastly, in a few days, you're going to have Xi Jinping and the president, Trump, we believe, is going to be in Beijing with Xi. What do you anticipate coming from that? Can Xi actually be involved in the Middle East? Is that a good move or a bad one? Maybe that's a good part of war notes in the future, Leland Vittert. What's going to happen in a few days in China?
1: Well, the one thing that we know is that President Trump heading there, weakened by a American public that demands an end to this war, does not help the situation.
0: No.
1: So we know that for sure, and I think that probably is the unquestioned truth, is that Trump heads there with not a great hand, and that's just the way it is. We can definitely agree on why that is, but that is the way it is.
0: And it's not going to change, because right now, when you bring up the point, and when mom and dad say, we can't afford to go get a Skyline Chili, we can't afford to go watch a movie because of gasoline prices, they couldn't care less about Afghanistan, Iraq, Vietnam, or Iran. They live their lives in a way that statistically is very good, but in reality, in their minds, not very good. Got to run, Leland Vittert, War Notes. Subscribe to it. It's great. We'll talk later to see the results of Xi Jinping, what happens there, and to let China get involved in the Middle East directly, diplomatically, could be a mistake. On the other hand, something's got to break in the next week or two or three. Otherwise, all hell's truly going to break loose. And Leland Vittert, once again, thanks for coming on the Bill Cunningham Show. Leland, you're a great American. Thank you very much. All right, let's continue.
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0: time, Billy Cunningham, the great American. Thanks for listening tonight. Next few days are going to be dramatic. Number one, I'm led to believe that in the next 1 to 3 days is going to be a tax holiday on gasoline. The federal gas tax is 18.4 cents per gallon, 24.4 cents diesel. And the president's going to encourage states, other states like California at 61 cents on the gallon, or Ohio at 38 cents per gallon, or Texas at 20 cents a gallon, or Florida at 40 cents a gallon, or New York at 18 cents a gallon, or Tennessee at 27 cents a gallon, or Illinois at 49 cents a gallon. Put those two together, you have about 77 cents per gallon in Illinois to do the same thing, to alleviate pain at the pump. I predict most of the Republican states will do it. I predict most of the Democratic states will not do it because they want Trump to lose. They want America to lose this war. And secondly, how in the world can a sitting United States senator, a naval aviator named Mark Kelly, who's completely lost his way, attend classified briefings inside the Pentagon? He's on the Armed Services Committee and the Intelligence Committee. Come out of those committee meetings with classified information in his head, and this morning go and face the nation with Margaret Brennan and announce proudly as a U.S. naval aviator to the world, quote, we've expended a lot of our munitions, and that means the American people are less safe. Whether it's a conflict in the Western Pacific with China or somewhere else, the munitions are depleted, quote, unquote. That is giving aid and comfort to the enemy during war. It's hard enough for the men and women in uniform to win with all the handcuffs they have on them. It's hard enough. But to have a United States senator who's retired military tell the enemy we're running out of bullets is particularly egregious and particularly disgusting by someone who should know better. Again, I want to thank Todd Sheets for coming on also, who has the similarities between what happened to Ronald Reagan at the Hilton Hotel and Donald Trump at the Hilton Hotel. Maybe in the future, presidents should not go to the Hilton Hotel. Or better yet, maybe the left in this country, the radical left, about half who want Trump dead, including some who had him, Mark Hamill, put President Trump in a coffin, and others who talk well about assassination attempts that have failed, maybe they'll reconsider their thinking, but I doubt it severely. Well, let's continue, but thanks for listening tonight. Especially want to thank Nick Berg, who understands Iran completely, and his discussion about the 12th Imam and what that means to the Revolutionary Guard was important, and also hearing from Todd Sheets about what we face. I would hope the U.S. military would not pay attention to Senator Mark Kelly. Bill Cunningham, the great American, with you and all of the great Americans every Sunday night.
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8: Rejecting Iran's response, I'm Ted Lindner, Fox News. President Trump doing just that on Sunday, rejecting Iran's response to the U.S. peace plan. Posting online Sunday afternoon, he does not like it. Fox's Alex Hogan with the details from the White House.
9: Still no deal. President Trump confirming that he had received the latest response, writing this on Truth Social. He said, "I have just read the response from Iran's so-called representatives. I don't like it. Totally unacceptable. Thank you for your attention to this matter." Iranian state media announced that Iran had sent its response through a Pakistani mediator. Amid efforts to secure a deal, Secretary of State Marco Rubio and Presidential Envoy Steve Witkoff met with Qatar's Prime Minister and the Foreign Affairs Minister, and that meeting taking place in Miami. The ongoing war will likely loom over conversations that will take place during President Trump's visit to China this upcoming week.
8: Meantime, Russian President Putin says he believes the Russia-Ukraine war is coming to an end. He made his comments during an annual Victory Day parade, as we hear from Fox's Stephanie Bennett.
10: The president of Russia did not elaborate. He made those comments after yesterday's scaled-back Victory Day parade in Moscow's Red Square. Russian officials citing the current operational situation, meaning for the first time in 20 years, that usual rows of tanks and ballistic missile carriers were absent. The annual parade usually commemorates the end of World War II, but Putin used his speech to justify his war in Ukraine and denounce NATO, saying victory has always been and will be ours. However, additional security measures were put in place amid fears of a surprise Ukrainian attack as Kyiv's drones continue striking deeper inside Russia.
8: Russian troops have been fighting in Ukraine for more than 4 years. That's longer than Soviet forces fought in World War II, known in Russia as the Great Patriotic War of 1941 through 1945. 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
8: Well, passengers who were aboard a Dutch cruise ship finally returning home after three people died from hantavirus. They're returning home after docking in the Canary Islands. Fox's Marion Rafferty with more.
23: Evacuations are continuing from the cruise ship where the people died from hantavirus. That ship arrived off the Canary Islands, a Spanish territory off the coast of West Africa. Evacuations started today and are expected to continue until Monday. Passengers were grouped by nationality. Then they're going to the airport for flights to their home country. A State Department chartered plane is flying 17 Americans from the ship to Nebraska. Then those Americans will be monitored by a CDC team. The World Health Organization is urging people to remain calm, saying the risk of hantavirus to the public is very low.
8: Spanish authorities say the ship will continue to Rotterdam in the Netherlands to be disinfected. It's going to be another day in court for the suspect who was involved in the White House Correspondents' Dinner shooting.
15: Cole Allen faces four federal charges, including attempting to assassinate President Trump and assault on a federal law enforcement officer with a deadly weapon. Prosecutors say Allen was armed with a shotgun, handgun, and knives when he tried to break through a security checkpoint at the Washington Hilton on April 25th, where the White House Correspondents' Dinner was being held and attended by President Trump, administration members, and the press. Allen is accused of shooting a uniformed Secret Service officer who was hit on his protective vest and was not seriously hurt. Allen has not yet entered a plea and has been behind bars since he was apprehended. Tanya J. Powers, Fox News.
8: An investigation underway in Texas after six people were found dead inside a railroad car, a Union Pacific boxcar in Laredo Sunday. It's not yet clear whether the six dead were illegal immigrants or whether they suffocated due to hot temperatures that reached the upper 90s. Investigators awaiting results of autopsy reports from the medical examiner's office. And oil prices rose 3% on Monday's open after the U.S. and Iran failed to reach an agreement on a peace proposal. I'm Ted Lindner. This is Fox News.
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0: from the Great Lakes on the other side of Erie. I'm Ryan Recker, your host tonight on Coast to Coast AM. Big, big show. First half with William Henry, author of a new book about the disciples of Jesus in psychedelics. Very interesting. And just reading some of the different notes on his book that came out this year called The Psychedelic Christ. I should put a disclaimer out there. I am a Christian, so I think the way I approach this topic will be carefully. But I'm really curious of how William Henry comes to his conclusions. I think that you will be as well. So I'm looking forward to our conversation. And of course, you get a chance to talk to him. We'll take some of your calls. Dr. Heather Ensworth, we'll talk to her in the second half of the show on the 24,000-year cycle and where we are in that cycle. And we've had some pretty tough times as of late. Could where we sit in that cycle be a reason why? So we'll talk to Dr. Ensworth about that. Big congratulations to George Norrie. I saw if you go to coasttocoastam.com, the announcement is on there too. The Parapod Podcast Awards named him the 2026 Living Legend Award for his contributions to digital. And I have to give George some fantastic credit here. If you think about the show and Art Bell and through the 1990s, and we listen to the classic shows here, and Art always has something on his website. Go look at this photo. Go email me here. Send me a fax. But when we look at the era when George took over, and we look at Coast to Coast AM, the Paranormal Podcast Network, Beyond Belief, we look at the expansion of the podcasts, we look at all the digital things that George has done over the last couple of decades. It is truly remarkable. And I think about all the different syndicated hosts. I don't know if anyone has done more than George Norrie, honestly. So I wanted to congratulate George and his latest award. And of course, Friday, the UFO files came out through the Department of War. And I have so many thoughts on that. So many thoughts. We have some articles up at coasttocoastam.com. We may have to talk about that at some point during the show tonight. But if you want to email me, Ryan Recker at coasttocoastam.com is how you do it. Our guest is William Henry. We'll continue with him after the break on Coast to Coast AM. Don't go anywhere.
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0: And welcome back to Coast AM. I'm your host, Ryan Recker. I almost forgot to say Happy Mother's Day. Oh, boy, I'm going to be in so much trouble. My wife already. See, I'm wearing her robe tonight to try to stay warm in this cold basement. I tried to make it as good of a day as possible. So hopefully all the mothers listening here tonight, the people that are near and dear to you, tried to make it the best day as possible. But keep in mind, us husbands are flawed. So we try our best in a lot of different ways, even on days like this. Joining us now is a Nashville-based author, a TV presenter, and he investigates what I think is kind of an interesting era when it comes to human spirituality and potential. William Henry, thank you so much for joining us on Coast to Coast AM.
1: It's my absolute pleasure, Ryan. Thank you for having me.
0: So you'll have to explain the idea of this new book, The Psychedelic Christ, The Lost Dose of the Son of Man. And on the surface, I will say this, because I am a Christian. So I look at this and I say, this is so much different than anything that I've ever heard in the pews on a Sunday.
1: Yeah, it's unfortunate that that's the case, too, because you're missing a huge piece in the original Christian story. It's been well documented by academics for the past about 75 years that there's literary evidence, most certainly, for the use of psychedelics in the early Christian era. The traditional church ignores it, refuses to acknowledge that Jesus might have offered a catalyst to the disciples, that perhaps the sacrament that we use today in the Mass is a substitute for an original. And these are the questions that have interested me for, I've been studying mystic Christianity for over almost 50 years now, and recognize that with an open mind, this most certainly is a very important missing piece of history that most Christians are simply completely unaware of.
0: Okay. Well, I think that you're going to have to explain how you come to this conclusion. So when we look at biblical scholars, they always go back and they point to, okay, this is what it says in the scripture. This is what it says in ancient text. Here's the context. Here's the era that they were living in. Here's what the traditions would have been. So how do you come to your conclusions?
1: Let's start with 3,000 years of history of the use of psychedelics and plants, natural substances, organic substances that formed the basis for the Egyptian, the Sumerian traditions. Certainly the Jewish tradition as well, when they speak of the manna that fell from heaven that activated the consciousness of the Israelites, fed them in the wilderness for 40 years. It would be shocking if Jesus was not aware of this. And we think of it as being unusual or somehow controversial that he might use these substances. He certainly didn't have a church or a FDA breathing down his neck, telling him what he could and could not teach to his disciples, to activate the latent capabilities of our consciousness, of our heart, of our soul. And so they were free to draw upon these ancient traditions. And this is a big part of my book, is to establish that this was the original religious experience that would have been undertaken or understood and experienced by literally, as I said, several thousand years of religious and spiritual tradition before Christianity emerged. So when Jesus is teaching, he's teaching people that are very familiar with this concept, very familiar with the power of these natural substances, everything from cannabis to acacia to other substances that they would have been aware of. Psilocybin mushrooms, for example, or Syrian rue. These are all herbs that are well known throughout the milieu that Jesus entered into. And then you look at the experience of the disciples. How was it that they were able to perceive what others could not perceive? Somehow, in the presence of Jesus, their consciousness was expanded. Maybe their hearts were opened, and they're able to perceive the glory of the Lord as it's described. It's invisible, it's intangible, but when they experienced it, it was very visceral for them. And what I'm suggesting is that there was a catalyst that enabled this to happen. And this was well known up until the time of the church councils, when they substituted the fake, fakes might be a little bit of a strong word. They put in the present day bread and grape juice and said, this is the sacrament. And through a process of white magic called transubstantiation in the Catholic tradition, were to take an ordinary substance like a piece of bread or grape juice and transform it into the blood and body of Christ in our own consciousness while the bread and the grape juice remain exactly the same.
0: Okay. I have so many questions on this, and I'm just going to be blunt in a lot of these, so I hope that's okay.
1: Absolutely.
0: Do you think that when I look at the experience and some of the things that you're describing there, the experience of the disciples, do you think that the use of psychedelics mimicked the experience of being in the presence of God, or do you think that it replaced being in the experience of God, and what they experienced and described later was substituted, as in, okay, the feelings that they had, you know, the Holy Spirit, but you think originally the psychedelics were the things that were doing that, and maybe their experiences weren't honest back then. Do you understand what I'm saying? Do you feel like this explanation that you're giving would explain the Holy Spirit, or do you believe this is something that amplified that?
1: Let me try it this way. Have you ever had a psychedelic experience?
0: No, I have not.
1: Okay. So in a psychedelic experience, you're triggering the natural capacities of the body. We have a endocannabinoid system within our nervous system. We have serotonin flow that triggers expansive joy, unconditional love, and compassion. And so these substances are essentially keys that unlock natural systems that are within us. Some of them we weren't even aware of, like the endocannabinoid system. We didn't even know that was within us. Our nervous system produces THC naturally, but it just so happens that cannabis triggers it or amplifies that dramatically. So how is it possible that we discovered that we have these keys that unlock these systems within us that can start this neurochemical flow? And what I'm suggesting, and this is not my own opinion entirely. I've been studying Christianity for almost 50 years. And during the past 20 years of that time, have collected a vast library of books on psychedelics, but never used them myself until several years ago to actually experience that. So I know what they're talking about. And so when I looked into the story of Jesus, I initially would have been probably somewhat like most Christians, I would suppose, somewhat skeptical, unknowledgeable, maybe even fearful. And then when you actually engage, you realize, hey, wait a minute, this is quite a dramatic experience that precisely matches what the disciples are describing in terms of perceiving other worlds, experiencing a heightened state of love and joy in the presence of Jesus that was duplicatable even when Jesus was not present. And so I started to take a keen look at some of the experiences with the disciples. For example, the feeding of the 5,000 with a single loaf of bread is one of the great miracles of Jesus. And when you look at that, you think, well, how is that possible to feed 5,000 people with a single loaf of bread? And then you realize, well, what if, as is suggested by the ancients, and what one of the criteria for the appearance of the Messiah at the time of Jesus is that he would return to earth the hallucinogenic manna that the Israelites fed themselves with in the wilderness. And I started to wonder, is it possible? And again, I'm framing it more as a question than an absolute fact, that when Jesus fed the disciples with a single loaf of bread, they're actually microdosing, to use a modern terminology. He's put 5,000 people or more, because they didn't count women and children at that time, into a state of absolute joy and ecstasy that is precisely the same as what people would experience, say, eating a psilocybin mushroom or an Amanita muscaria mushroom. And that then aligns it with this academic research that's been done these past few decades that suggests that is exactly what they were using. It was a hallucinogenic substance.
0: You know, maybe I should just ask for the sense. Were those available in that region? Did they grow there?
1: There's a number of hallucinogenic substances that were available to them, including acacia, which is loaded with dimethyltryptamine, which opens portals within our consciousness. I mentioned Syrian root. Cannabis was the preferred sacrament of the Israelites. We know this because in 2020, we found a temple altar with cannabis resin on it dating to the time of King David. And what has happened is they call this, in some cases, the pharmacological inquisition. There's other terms that the priesthood steps in and says, well, wait a minute. If a person can enjoy an experience with a substance like this, why do they need the church? Why do they need the priesthood? And this is one of the reasons it's thought why these substances were substituted for inert substances that only the priest would be able to control.
0: Well, okay, let's look at, like, when I went to church today, I had my King James version of the Bible with me, and there's a lot of documentation in there, thorough documentation, and sometimes, you know, Dead Sea Scrolls will back up some of the original writings to show that it was very close to the original. So if there were a time in a period where, let's say, the Catholic Church or some sort of council decided to try to rewrite history or write this out of history, how come the older texts don't mention this? How come we don't see that in there if it was unfiltered and some of the original texts didn't mention this?
1: They do mention it. They talk about the manna. They talk about the bread from heaven. They talk about Jesus when he's describing himself as the Son of Man. That's a title that he uses for himself 81 times in the New Testament. It's also a title for the stairway to heaven. And we're not suggesting that nobody has gone up the stairway to heaven just because we don't talk about that in church either. But the Son of Man is also described as an edible substance. And when someone imbibes in the Son of Man or eats the Son of Man, the true food, as it's called, the body of Christ, what is the effect? It's strikingly similar, if not identical, to a psychedelic experience. So common sense says you have to be open to the possibility that perhaps that's what they were using. And that might not be the only thing. I discuss in detail the impact of the presence of Christ on the disciples, just his very presence, his illumination, his radiance. We don't talk about that very much either. But these are all parts of the story that get either overlooked, obscured, or in some cases just flat out substituted. And by the way, the

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1: E, almost undermining Jesus to use these as the explanation of the miracles that he performed. Do you fear that you might be trying to, I guess, minimize his impact to the world?
2: I think it amplifies. I think it explains and amplifies and gives people an actual experience. So many people under the influence of, say, MDMA or psilocybin or Amanita mushrooms have one-on-one encounters with Jesus, deep healing experiences. And so to deny those is, in my opinion, to diminish the ultimate power of Christianity. And so my goal here, and this is one of the reasons I wrote the book too, is that so many of the books that I've accumulated about psychedelics in Christianity or in the Old Testament are written by, I just characterize them as flamethrowers. They're trying to destroy or deny the Christian story. I'm on the other side of the spectrum. I'm trying to amplify it. I'm trying to get back to what was original Christianity. It's nothing like what happens today in church, maybe nothing like is a little strong, but what is understood as Christianity today is very different from original Christianity. Original Christianity focused on transformation. It focused on ascension. It focused on the facilitation of the manifestation of the light body, transfiguration. I've looked around the world for churches that teach these practices, and there's not very many of them that I've found. In fact, I haven't found any. And so this is part of my quest, is to try to understand, well, okay, if Jesus said to follow us and to go through this process of transfiguration, and there are substances that can help us to do that, then we should be allowed to access those in an open mind and open-hearted way. That's my position.
1: Do you think, or would you advocate that someone take a psychedelic before going into their church service on Sunday?
2: I think that it was the original sacrament. And yes, on certain holidays, perhaps Easter, Christmas, yes, this should be part of, it should be part of the sacrament once again. We should be able to have this experience. And again, this is also one of the motivations for writing the book, that we're in the beginnings of a psychedelic renaissance. You probably read just a few weeks ago the Trump administration has now fast-tracked research on psilocybin, ibogaine, and MDMA for PTSD towards legalizing it. These have been descheduled or been scheduled as illegal substances. But the psychiatric community absolutely knows the spiritual, mental, physical, and emotional benefit of these substances. We just happen to live in a culture that is biased against these substances, that says the only way that you, not the only way, but the accepted way to have an experience with Christ is to go into a church and talk about God. In the ancient world, they ate a substance and talked with God.
1: I think one of the major things that I want to talk about in the next segment is where there was a shift in how this information was distributed. So who held back this information as part of your research? By the way, if people wanted to look up your book, where can they go?
2: IamWilliamHenry.com, please.
1: IamWilliamHenry.com. The book just came out, The Psychedelic Christ, The Lost Dose of the Son of Man. And based on some of the things you're describing, it sounds like at some point someone said this information can't get out there. I'm curious who they are, and maybe we can talk more about that coming up after the break. I'm Ryan Renker. If you want to email me, Ryan Renker at coasttocoastam.com. Don't go anywhere.

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1: There's just no way we're alone in this universe. It's just, to me, it's impossible.
2: If you do the math about the number of galaxies and the number of suns in the galaxies and the number of galaxies, it's impossible to believe that other life has not existed. And frankly, the numbers would tell you that there's got to be other intelligent life. If we are, the human species is a curious species, we can't wait to build craft that take us out into the universe to explore. So who's to say there aren't other species out there that feel the same level of curiosity that have come here to look around? And I think the Earth, it's teeming with life. We are so interesting. I have this theory, George. I think all intelligent life is interesting to all other intelligent life. And for me, that's all I need to know to understand why we're being visited.
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1: What's your gut tell you about disclosure? Is it going to happen?
4: In my opinion, disclosure is not going to happen, George, and here's why. They've released task force after task force since Roswell that never tell us anything and never give us full access. But do I think disclosure is ever going to come from a government source? No. And if it does, it'll be some type of faked event, like, look here, we're orchestrating something for you to see. But that's not what's really going on.
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1: Real fascinating topic tonight. Our guest in the first half is William Henry. I'm getting a lot of emails, by the way, so I'm going to have to try to read some of those. This is what I prefer, though. And our normal format is we'll talk to a guest and we'll dive deep into the subject. And then the second hour of the guest, we open up the phone line so you can ask your own questions. I'm getting some fantastic email questions, and I'll try to get through those next hour. But if you would like to ask a question to our guest, we'll take those from you next hour. So start thinking about those, and we'll talk more with William Henry. His book that came out just a few months ago called The Psychedelic Christ, The Last Dose of the Son of Man. And I'm trying to be blunt in my questioning because that's how I learn. That's how I figure things out in today's world. And I appreciate William answering these things like he will for you. So we'll continue with him coming up after the break. And if you're not someone that subscribes to the Paranormal Podcast Network, you really should download the iHeartRadio app. Go to your phone, iHeartRadio.com. 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See what we got. There's always new shows there for you, and I think you'll really enjoy it. All right, William Henry is our guest, and we'll talk more with him coming up after the break. Don't go anywhere.
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0: And welcome back to Coast AM. I'm Ryan Recker. If you want to email me any comments, ryanrecker@coasttocoastam.com. Our guest is a Nashville-based author, TV presenter, internationally recognized authority on human spiritual potential, William Henry. Your book came out a couple of months ago, The Psychedelic Christ, The Lost Dose of the Son of Man. Maybe I should ask, how's the reception of that book been so far?
1: So far, it's been great, Ryan. As I mentioned, we're in the opening days of a psychedelic renaissance, especially in America, where we're beginning to recognize the usefulness of these substances for healing and, the physical body, for releasing old traumas, for expansion of consciousness, for connection with divine beings, even going so far as to say extraterrestrial beings.
0: Sure. Well, that opens up a whole different avenue of line of questioning. But maybe I should talk about the history of it again and where your research has led you. So where do you think this sort of type of worship, maybe the psychedelics and how it could have been used, was taken out of the church? So was there a certain point, a certain council where you start to see a shift where this way of worshiping changed?
1: Almost immediately after the crucifixion, resurrection, and ascension of Jesus, when Rome sends their stormtroopers into the Holy Land, especially into Jerusalem, destroys the Temple of Solomon, murders anyone that had any eyewitness contact with the Jesus revolution, if you will. This is why most of the original Christian teachings went underground. There was a diaspora. Some of the disciples went to India. Some of them went to Turkey. Some went to France. Some went to England. And they took with them the state of the art of the teachings, the original teachings of Christianity. And this is then when Rome steps up. And by the time of the Council of Nicaea in the 4th century, early 5th century, by then you have the substitution literally in place. But the church continues to seek the original secrets of Christianity, but do not share them with ordinary parishioners.
0: Yeah, and you know, I mentioned that I used the King James Version, and that's, you know, what I had next to me in church today. So, you know, and part of the idea is they may have alluded to it in the sense that it explains some of the written text, but you're right about the disciples. After the death and resurrection of Christ, a lot of them were persecuted, killed, but they always wanted to speak the truth. Why didn't they directly address this? Why don't you think they included it in their writings that were, you know, later studied and put into the Bible? Why not just directly say it?
1: They do. They refer to these neurochemicals flowing through our neurosecretory system as the living waters. And once you have a revelation or an understanding, if you will, not that people can't have this without a psychedelic, but when you reference the living waters in connection with our neurochemistry, now all of a sudden the physiology of the experience is matching the spirituality of it. And so now you go looking for, well, what does release dopamine within our neurosecretory system? What does release serotonin? What does engender these heightened states of joy that Jesus always spoke of? And his little brother James was a manufacturer of an oil that produced these elevated states of joy, not just ha ha, let's have fun, but true cosmic joy, a sense of love, perhaps even beyond anything we can imagine without the release of these secretions within us.
0: When did you start researching this? Because if I remember in what you mentioned before, you were not someone that was taking psychedelics. It sounds like after your research, after years of looking into this, then you decided to see what it was all about. So how did you first get interested in studying this specifically?
1: I have a deep interest in ancient Egypt, especially the ancient Egyptian resurrection technology and their use of plants and perhaps even devices that were present in the Egyptian tradition relative to the god Osiris, the Egyptian god of resurrection. And in the year 2000, I was giving a talk about this in Los Angeles, and there was a very well-known mycologist, a mushroom expert in my audience. And he comes up to me afterward and he's kind of laughing. He's like, William, when are you going to wake up and realize everything you're talking about here with these resurrection technologies and these oils? You're talking about psychedelic mushrooms. And I just kind of laughed it off in a way. But then, one, knowing the authority of this person, and two, recognizing that there is a lost teaching in Christianity. There's a lost teaching in the Jewish tradition as well. They're always talking about these figures like a Messiah who's going to recover the Ark of the Covenant. And when you, for example, open the Ark of the Covenant, you find that there's a flask of manna in the Ark of the Covenant. And this manna is widely considered and accepted by academics to be a hallucinogenic substance. There's also a cruse of anointing oil in the Ark of the Covenant that can dissolve the physical flesh and blood body into light. All of this is lost. And according to Jewish legend, the Messiah will be identified because he will be the one who will recover the Ark of the Covenant as well as these substances. And so when Jesus turns up and starts feeding the 5,000 with a single loaf of bread, this catches the attention of the Jewish elders because they know that this is part of the fulfillment of the messianic prophecy. He's doing what Moses did. And this is where the trouble really starts in the Jesus story, is when immediately after that miracle, as it's referred to, or is the feeding with this psychedelic substance. Now he's on the radar of the Jewish high priests. And this is why, because they recognize that this has been a lost piece and that the ones that recover this will be part of this messianic prophecy.
0: Speaking of Jewish tradition, I find that there's a lot of traditions that are very held near and dear in the Jewish faith. And as far as I know, this is not one of them that has been passed down. Now, keep in mind, I'm not an expert on Jewish faith, but you would think that if this was part of the original worship, then Jews today would still practice this. It would have been passed down to them. So why don't they?
1: Well, once again, this is, in my opinion, this is part of the control issue, because if they had been passing down the original manna, which was withheld by the elite priests, it was known to be part of the the operation of the Temple of Solomon in Jerusalem on the Day of Atonement. The Israelite high priest would go into the Holy of Holies of Solomon's temple and take a tiny piece of this omer, of this crystalline substance that was referred to as manna, the bread of God, the true food. And they would, the priest would enjoy that, and they would have an experience with Yahweh, the Old Testament God. This was an experience that was completely off limits to ordinary people. And so that tradition of withholding this from the card carrying or the rank and file parishioners is long established. Meanwhile, the church seems to have a deep interest in this and to know about some of these substances. And they even they do refer to this. I mean, you got to think about the story of Nicodemus, for example, when he shows up in the garden and speaks with Jesus, and he's saying only a person of God or from God could do what you do, referring to the radiance and the luminosity of Jesus. And Nicodemus himself becomes a convert. And his experiences, I analyze in my book, The Psychedelic Christ, is beat for beat a psychedelic experience. Jesus initiates him. And then by the time we have the resurrection coming along, here comes Nicodemus with 100 pounds of myrrh and aloe that he brings into the tomb with him. He is exemplifying his knowledge of these sacred plants and herbs that are foundational to Christianity, but overlooked by the typical person who reads the Bible. It's just not looked into.
0: Okay. I am, again, sometimes too blunt for my own help. So hopefully this doesn't come off as too rude. Okay. But I'll preface it that way. Is it possible to be a true Christian without taking psychedelics, in your opinion?
1: Of course it is. But okay. When you think about it, we recognize that these molecules are produced endogenously within our body. So when someone is having a religious experience, what we think of as a religious experience, chances are it's dimethyltryptamine that is being produced by their pineal gland that is producing this experience. There are plants, naturally occurring substances, well known in the ancient world, that not only trigger that experience, but amplify it. So what I'm saying is that no, you don't have to have a psychedelic experience to be a Christian. But if you want to have a full-blown Christ experience, one way that you can do this is through psychedelics. It's not the only way. There's prayer, there's meditation, there's dancing, there's chanting, there's singing, there's community building, there's sacred art. But the most perhaps direct and most powerful way is through either triggering the production of these molecules endogenously, or you introduce an external substance that triggers it and amplifies it. And there's, and in my opinion, there's nothing wrong with that. Once again, what I'm suggesting here, Ryan, is that this is our contemporary bias that says, oh, you this is bad. That's really what you're saying, is you're not a good person if you're using these substances, unless I'm misinterpreting what you're saying. You can't be, in fact, a real Christian and be using psychedelics. That is a contemporary bias that has, in my opinion, no reality in connection with the original Christian story, where they were perfectly accepting. And it is well known, the lineage of the use of these substances prior to the time of Jesus. And as I said a moment ago, it would be highly unusual if Jesus wasn't offering them. Certainly Mary Magdalene would have been expert in it. His little brother James most certainly was, John the Baptist, others. This was foundational to the Essenes, as a matter of fact.
0: You know, the reason I asked that question wasn't based on that. Sometimes when you look in the church and you see this sort of gatekeeping, you can't be a true Christian unless you do this, this, this. And there's certain denominational thinking with that. So I wanted to see if you thought psychedelics were something that prevented you from taking the next step in your walk with Christ. That's what where I was trying to get to with that question. Not,
1: I think it can help you run with Christ, not just walk, run.
0: Well, going back to something you mentioned there, and something else I'm worried about in today's modern culture, we kind of look at history based on the lens of today, and we try to retrofit history based on our understanding of today. Do you fear that that might be going on? Like when you're doing your own independent research, did you question yourself in that way to try to eliminate that?
1: Well, of course, yeah. And once again, there's a new area of study that's called neurotheology, and it's based on neurochemistry. We know so much more about the brain now than we did at perhaps any time in history. So people have looked to say, well, what is the neurophysiology of religious experience, and how can people activate that within themselves? And so that's a big part of what I was looking at here, is recognizing that when you talk about an oil of gladness, for example, as Jesus did, and when the Gnostics spoke that Jesus did everything with an oil to trigger a religious experience, then what is happening here, actually? We have a neurochemical signature of being touched by God in this oil of gladness. And what I was looking at is there in fact a corollary to that? Is there a substance that regulates mood and enhances a sense of peace and a felt sense of divine presence? Yes, absolutely. Is it possible that this is what they were using in the ancient world too? And my conclusion is, yes, I believe that that's exactly what they were doing.
0: By the way, if people wanted to look up your book, I know you mentioned it before, it came out just a couple of months ago. I saw you have a link to Amazon on your website. Is it just best to go to IamWilliamHenry.com to get links?
1: Yes, please. Yeah, they can just scroll down. They'll see the book cover, The Psychedelic Christ, and they can click on that. It'll take them over to Amazon to order the book.
0: Yeah, and I find it's fascinating, too, all the different things that are going on in the world today. And you mentioned just some of the headlines of the research that's going to go into some of these drugs and the Trump administration saying we really should be looking into this. You're right. That has been a huge advancement in the way the drugs are looked at, as in the medicinal purposes of them could have a lot of benefits to certain people, PTSD being one of the forefronts. So the other thing is, on Friday, we talked about this just briefly before, there was the UFO files that came out, and a lot of people are wondering what's going on in the world today. Do you find that psychedelics and maybe some of these other effects that it has on our body, in our brain, is a different way to communicate with other beings? So you mentioned the UFO side of it before and potentially aliens. Mm-hmm. Do you feel like this is a way, and we can look at it as a higher being, we can look at it as God, but do you find this is a way to extend communication beyond our own senses?
1: Yeah, you know, Ryan, I have absolutely no doubt. And back in April, I did my 34th tour of Egypt, and I lead tours to Egypt. And for the first 30 times I went to Egypt, I would look at the temple walls and I would see all of these depictions of plants. And I would see depictions of a pharaoh or a queen, a human, offering a jar to a divine being. And I finally asked the question, what's in that jar? And it turns out it's a psychedelic substance that enabled the ancient Egyptians to commune with the divine beings that are portrayed on those temple scenes. So that was a total game changer.
0: Okay. I have a feeling we're going to get some really interesting questions for you. Are you ready to take some calls next hour?
1: I can't wait. Thank you very much.
0: IamWilliamHenry.com is the website. His latest book, The Psychedelic Christ, you can find a link to it on there. And I'm getting a lot of emails, too. And I can tell sometimes when a topic resonates, when I check my emails and I refresh, and there's 10 more than there was the last time I refreshed. So I think this is going to be one of those interesting nights where we're going to get a lot of calls. So if you want to get a question on, this might be the right time to start lining it up with William Henry. I'm Ryan Recker. Ryan Recker at coasttocoastam.com is the email. Don't go anywhere.

0: 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It takes people and organizations showing up for each other. 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
4: Objections to Iran's response. I'm Sue Guzman, Fox News. President Trump is rejecting Iran's response to a U.S. peace proposal to end the ongoing conflict. The president reacting on Truth Social.
5: The president wrote, "I just read the response from Iran's so-called representatives. I don't like it. Totally unacceptable. Thank you for your attention to this matter."
4: Fox's Alex Hogan. The president will head to Beijing this week for a high-stakes summit with China's leader.
6: This week's trip to China will be the first by an American president since President Trump traveled to Beijing back in 2017. It comes amid trade tensions and the ongoing war in Iran. President Trump has met several times with China's President Xi Jinping, and both leaders have expressed a commitment to fostering a strong bilateral relationship. That relationship has been strained at times with tit-for-tat tariffs amid negotiations over a long-term trade deal. President Trump is also expected to raise concerns about China's purchase of Iranian oil. At the White House, Jared Halpern, Fox News.
4: 17 American passengers from the cruise ship hit by a hantavirus outbreak are being flown home. HHS says one has mild symptoms, another is tested positive. Fox's Grinnell Scott has more.
7: While the University of Nebraska Medical Center's National Quarantine Unit has agreed to receive the 17 Americans on board that cruise ship, it's not required they go there. Acting director of the World Health Organization's Department of Epidemic and Pandemic Management, Maria Van Kerkhove, on Fox's The Sunday Briefing, said that is part of WHO policy.
8: Active follow-up for 42 days. This would include checks, health checks by authorities, and either be quarantined at home or quarantined in a medical facility.
7: Kerkhove said real-time updates are shared with the CDC as patients are observed.
4: America's listening to Fox News.
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4: Officials say the person killed is a Frontier Airlines flight that took off Friday night. It hopped the fence at Denver International when they were fatally struck on the runway. Fox Business's Max Gordon has the details.
12: Frontier Flight 4345 was taking off from Denver, bound for Los Angeles. Here's what one passenger says he saw and heard.
13: A loud boom first, and then the explosion happened, and then saw the flames come out. Came right into the window, and just black smoke emanating and coming permeating throughout the whole cabin.
12: After the pilots brought the plane to a stop, all 224 passengers and 7 crew members were evacuated. 12 people on the plane reported minor injuries, and 5 were transported to local hospitals. Airport officials say they checked the fence line after the incident, finding it intact, and they'll be conducting a perimeter security analysis in the coming days to see if any changes need to be made.
4: The person killed not yet identified. The remains of a U.S. Army soldier who went missing during military exercises in Morocco a week ago have been recovered. He's identified as First Lieutenant Kendrick Lamont Key Jr., an Air Defense Artillery officer. They say he was off-duty hiking at the time when he apparently fell to his death. The Defense Department official says a search for a second missing soldier is ongoing. Gas prices continuing their upward climb. They've risen 41 cents over the past 2 weeks to a new national average, $4.55 for a gallon of regular unleaded. Industry analyst Trilby Lumberg says the conflict in the Middle East is not the only reason for rising prices.
14: It is extremely tight in the U.S. for supply, while demand is rising seasonally, as it always does. It won't be as robust as usual because people can't buy as much because of the high prices. But it will rise. It always rises in spring and summer.
4: She says gas prices are $1.53 higher than they were before the Iran conflict began. I'm Sue Guzman. This is Fox News.
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1: And welcome back. I've really found the first hour a fascinating conversation with William Henry in his books called The Psychedelic Christ, The Lost Dose of the Son of Man. I feel like I objected and questioned and wondered and tried to learn about the different aspects of the conclusions he's came to in his book, his research. What has he learned? And you know what? This is a real fascinating topic. It really is. And I'm guessing you would like to ask him questions too. You just heard the phone numbers, but I can tell when this is a popular topic. We have all the phone lines filled up before we even ran the phone numbers on the air. So this is how it's going to have to work. If you want to email me a question, you can. Ryan Recker at coasttocoastam.com. I'll try to get through as many of those as I can, but I do prefer the phone calls. And sometimes you have to wait until a line opens up before you get on. So just keep in mind, you might be getting a busy signal, but keep trying if you want to get on. And we're going to take as many calls as we can with William Henry coming up after the break. You're not going to want to go anywhere.
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0: And our guest here is William Henry. He's a Nashville-based author, and he has a new book out that just a couple of months old, The Psychedelic Christ, The Last Lost Dose of the Son of Man, excuse me. And, William, I can tell this topic is resonating with a lot of people because our phone lines filled up well before we gave the phone number out on the air. So I think there's a lot of people that want to talk to you. Are you ready to take some questions?
1: Absolutely, and thank you, Ryan, very much.
0: Okay, let's go to the wild card line and start with Neil in California, Santa Monica. Neil, go ahead. You're on Coast to Coast AM. Neil, are you there? No, well, I don't think we have Neil. How about we move on to John in Wisconsin? John, you're on Coast to Coast AM. Go ahead.
2: Hello, Ryan. Hello, William. Brief comment and a question, please. With all due respect, this is the strangest topic I have ever heard. And I thought Ryan did an excellent job with probing questions. However, William's answers seem very vague. Here's my question, William. Okay. Why has it taken so long to expose this topic if there's merit to it? Thank you, William. Ryan, thank you for taking my call.
0: Thank you, John. Go ahead, William.
1: Actually, people have known about this for centuries. It's just simply been kind of an underground sort of a topic. Most, and this is not to be in any way judgmental, but this is my personal observation. When I speak with people that are consider themselves to be Christians, they read exclusively the Bible and are not really historians of the religion, looking into the origins of it, looking into the multiple levels of meanings that are referenced. I spoke of the living waters, for example. This is something that Jesus spoke of a number of times, that we're to enjoy this living waters experience and allow the living waters to flow within us. That is a very kind of mystical and almost a nebulous sort of a statement. But as I said earlier, when you map that onto our neurosecretory system and recognize that what they're actually describing are elevated states of joy and compassion, and especially self-compassion, visionary experiences, an experience of a beloved presence, even encounters with an inner teacher that's considered to be Christ, these are all part of the original Christian experience. And what I'm simply asking is, well, how did they trigger those experiences? And today, well, let's just call it within the past 75 years, with the synthesizing of, say, LSD and MDMA, we're recognizing that, hey, there's a correspondence here when you're speaking about this experience. And this is when researchers really started to look into this and ask the probing questions when they're talking about these numbers of plants in the ancient world that have or engender hallucinogenic experiences, and recognizing that it's in the immediate experience of Jesus. Why isn't it possible that they were actually using these substances? And so to answer his question, our research is now starting to catch up with what they were actually doing. And I think this is part of a time of revelation that we're in. It began in 1945 with the discovery of the Gnostic Gospels, 1947, the Dead Sea Scrolls. And we're now starting to piece together the original Christian story, and it's vastly different from what is traditionally accepted as quote-unquote Christianity today.
0: Okay, let's go west of the Rockies, and Mike is calling in from Tombstone, Arizona. Mike, you're on with William Henry. Go ahead.
3: Good evening, Mr. Decker, and God bless you, Mr. Henry there. It's a good, interesting subject. I want to first thank the good Lord for creating the green herb with seed there on the third day, as spelled out on Genesis 1:11. Thank him especially for mothers and coast to coast. God bless you all in Jesus' name, and have a great night, gentlemen.
0: Okay, well, more of a comment from Mike, which is nice. Let's go to the first-time caller line. And Ev is in Denver, Colorado. Go ahead. You're on with William Henry.
4: Hi. Thanks for taking my call. Mr. Henry, I have been such an admirer of your work, and this topic is fascinating. And I'm intrigued by the comment you made about Jesus and the feeding of all those thousands of people, the fishes and the loaves. Would you clarify, are you saying that Jesus used psychedelics to feed people, or do you think that Jesus actually, in his way that he could miraculously create all that food out of just the fishes and the loaves that he had? I mean, I don't understand. Can you clarify that for me, please?
1: Yeah, well, what if it's possible? This is what I'm asking. When he feeds the 5,000 or more people who ate this single loaf of bread, that is considered a miracle. That's a manipulation of the physics of this layer of creation by a being who identifies himself as not of this world, as coming from a world above and entering into this realm. So yes, it's entirely possible that he was emitting a radiance, a glory, a presence that triggered this unified experience of bliss that 5,000 people simultaneously experienced. It's also possible, based on the description of that experience, elevated states of joy, compassion, and in fact, a sense of happiness and unity, that is also triggered by an external substance that is referred to as bread and was well known as bread for almost 1,000 years before the time of Jesus. As a teacher, he would have been using the vernacular of the era. Otherwise, people wouldn't understand what he was talking about. And this opens up the possibility that, yeah, why not? If he knew that for at least 2,000 to 3,000 years before his time, people were utilizing naturally occurring substances to trigger this unified experience, that he would also use it himself. And this in no way is meant to diminish the presence of the glory of Christ or any of the Christian teachings. As I said earlier, it's meant to amplify it, to find a way for us to recover that original experience. And perhaps I'm being too judgmental in saying that traditional Christians today are not enjoying cosmic experiences when they go to church. That might be a judgment call on my part, but the original disciples most certainly were. And when you examine those cosmic experiences that they were having, whether it be the healing experiences or the experiencing the presence of Christ or the angels of the Lord, these extraterrestrial beings that were accompanying him almost the entire time of his ministry, then we have to ask, well, how? And can I have that experience today? And my answer is, yeah, I believe that we can.
0: Okay, let's go back to the wild card line, and Jerry is in California. Jerry, you're on Coast to Coast AM. Go ahead.
5: William, you there?
1: Yes,
0: we got you, Jerry. Go ahead.
5: Okay, William, I took psychedelics in the 60s, and I've had several spiritual experiences in the decades since, and there's no resemblance between the psychedelic experience and a spiritual experience. They are two different animals.
1: How so?
5: Well, as the late philosopher Alan Watts said, the drug experience makes everything complicated, and the spiritual experience, enlightenment, makes everything simple. And when the drug wears off, you're back with your same old stodgy ego.
1: The recurrent research says the exact opposite, that in fact engenders neuroplasticity, which reframes the brain, rewires the brain, and allows us to see things from a different perspective.
5: What changes? What changes us is repentance and meditation and the silence of the mind. Like Psalm 46 says, when the mind is quiet, you immediately are in the presence of God. And if you don't know it, you're probably dead. You probably don't have a pulse. Now, this is not a new idea that you're throwing around.
0: Yeah, William, I'll let you comment to that before we go to the next caller. But what do you think?
1: Yeah, I think I appreciate the gentleman's experience very much and his comment. And I'm thrilled he had that spiritual experience. Not everyone can have that experience through meditation or through silence, through chanting, through prayer, through reading the Bible, they need an extra boost. And that is what the psychedelics provide under the right circumstances. When it's ceremonial and engaged in a sacred manner, that is the experience that is possible for people to have. And this is why I'm advocating looking into the subject for people, because for some, it's an unobtainable experience. And again, I'm thrilled that the gentleman was able to have that and come to the personal conclusion that he did. And everyone deserves to be able to follow that path that he did and come to their own experience. And once again, I used a word early in our conversation relative to these, that this experience is a catalyst. It's not the end all experience. It is a catalyst, just like the wafer of bread is a catalyst, just like the grape juice or the wine is a catalyst. It's meant to trigger this experience.
0: And I will say from my emails and the ones that are coming in, most of them are very similar to what Jerry is saying. So I'll try to get some email questions, too. But I want to get through as many calls as I can. Let's go east of the Rockies. And Al is in Iowa. Al, you're on Coast to Coast AM. Go ahead with your comment or question to William Henry.
6: Hey, guys. How's it going?
0: Right.
6: I'm here to confirm that I am, as Mr. William Henry is. He's correct. When I was young, I was raised Catholic, devout Catholic. Now, this was back in the early 70s. My brother came back from Vietnam. He experienced the psychedelic over there. As I got older, I wondered. I asked the priest anything about psychedelics and Jesus. Well, his eyes looked away pretty quick. I couldn't get an answer. I went to the next priest in our parish. Same questions. No, no, no, no answers. So I went to the bishop. Well, the bishop got back to my priest. They excommunicated me. They would not answer the questions. It's been hidden for centuries, just like you said.
0: Okay, so thank you very much. William, your thoughts on that?
1: I agree. It has been hidden, and now, more than ever, we need to reintroduce these substances, in, as I said, in a sacred way, in a ceremonial setting, where we can reframe our understanding of who we are and our connection to all that is, essentially. And we spoke about this just briefly before the break, Ryan, in terms of

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1: To a greater degree, the universe and the beings that we're now being challenged to understand in our ordinary day-to-day life.
2: Okay, let's go back to the wildcard line. And in L.A., Jelly is waiting. You're on Coast to Coast AM with William Henry. Go ahead.
3: I know it's Joe or Joey, not Jelly, but it's fine.
2: Oh, God.
3: I had a question.
2: Sorry.
3: That's funny. He's talking a lot about Jesus, but past guests on like Jordan Maxwell have shown that there were 15 different religions before Christianity that had a Jesus story, Jesus figure, crucifixion, and apostles. And, there's no real proof that Jesus, Muhammad, or any of these prophets ever actually existed. And they, Jordan Maxwell showed that, it was just the worship of the sun with the 12 signs of the zodiac and worship of the moon and Saturn.
1: Right.
3: So,
1: I know.
3: How does it... If there's no Jesus and there's it's just about taking psychedelics or something.
1: Yeah. It's not. I knew Jordan very well. I traveled with Jordan, did a lot of lectures with Jordan. And Jordan focused on one level of interpretation of myth and scripture. There's seven. And I always said that to Jordan. It's like, Jordan, okay, great. How about... you're into the astronomical interpretation. Jesus is just the sun. He never existed, blah, blah, blah. Jordan never even went to the Vatican until later in his life. And I would say, Jordan, well, what about the literal aspect of the story, or the historical, the metaphorical, the allegorical, the anagogical, which refers to ascension? What about all these other aspects? And Jordan just was like, nope, he's just a star. He's just, he never existed. And to me, that's highly limiting. And now, in addition to those seven, we're looking at a neurotheological interpretation of these stories. What is going on within our brain, within our hearts, as we're in a state of religious worship, when we're going to church, when we're in a state listening to a preacher, a very inspiring message? What is happening neurochemically within us? And can we amplify that? If I got a little drip of dopamine or serotonin flowing through me on Sunday morning, it makes me feel good. I'm compassionate for 10 minutes after I leave the church. What if there was a way to amplify it so I could live in that heightened state of compassion more of my day? Would we be open to something like that? That is the point of my book, is to say, hey, we're identifying now what was happening within the Jesus story. And now we have a way to take that to a higher level than ever before, perhaps.
2: Just for the sake of time, let me try to read a quick email question. We only have about 30 seconds. One person said, clearly Jesus does not need drugs to save people. Do you agree with that?
1: No, I do not.
2: Oh, no, I do not. Okay. Well, maybe we pick this up after the break. Oh, we got about a minute. Can you answer in 30 seconds?
1: Yeah, we have to define drugs. This is a contemporary bias term. We're talking about neurochemicals that are produced within our pineal gland. If you want to demonize what's going on inside of our brains, be my guest. Because what you're going to do then is run yourself up against a really hard brick wall. Jesus triggered the release of these exact neurochemicals I'm speaking about, and that is ultimately what would have opened up a pathway towards, quote-unquote, saving people.
2: Okay. Thank you, Mark, for the email question. We'll take some more of your calls coming up after the break. If you want to email me, Ryan Ranker at coasttocoastam.com. Our guest is William Henry. Don't go anywhere.

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1: There's just no way we're alone in this universe. It's just, to me, it's impossible.
2: If you do the math about the number of galaxies and the number of suns in the galaxies and the number of galaxies, it's impossible to believe that other life has not

0: existed. And frankly, the numbers would tell you that there's got to be other intelligent life. If we are, the human species is a curious species, we can't wait to build craft that take us out into the universe to explore. So who's to say there aren't other species out there that feel the same level of curiosity that have come here to look around? And I think the Earth, it's teeming with life. We are so interesting. I have this theory, George. I think all intelligent life is interesting to all other intelligent life. And for me, that's all I need to know to understand why we're being visited.
1: Hello, everybody. I'm Tony Tantillo, your fresh grocer. And today's tip of the day, sugar pie pumpkins. If you want to make a wonderful pumpkin pie or a wonderful pumpkin soup, the sugar pie pumpkin is the kind to use. These pumpkins here are very edible and very delicious, although all pumpkins are, but these are a little bit sweeter. 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Now, one thing about pumpkins that everyone should know, that pumpkins is a soft squash, not a hard squash. 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We'll have dessert. 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
3: What's your gut tell you about disclosure? 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
4: In my opinion, disclosure is not going to happen, George, and here's why. They've released task force after task force since Roswell that never tell us anything and never give us full access. But do I think disclosure is ever going to come from a government source? No. And if it does, it'll be some type of faked event. Like, look here, we're orchestrating something for you to see. But that's not what's really going on.
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1: I got to say, this is a real fascinating topic to me just from a radio standpoint. And I'll explain in a moment. The latest book by William Henry is called The Psychedelic Christ. And for the last hour and a half, we've been having this conversation about how psychedelics may have played a part in the disciples of Jesus, and perhaps maybe how the church over the years may have tried to hide this fact. So we're going to open the phone lines and keep them open for you, rather, so you can ask questions directly to William Henry. And this is where the interesting part comes in. The emails that I'm reading that are coming in, RyanRecker@coasttocoastam.com, they're not a fan of this. The phone calls that are coming in, they are a fan of this. I don't know if I've seen a topic where the people emailing versus the people that are picking up their phones to call in vary so much in the approach that they take with this topic. So we're going to take some more of your calls, and I'm really going to enjoy this next half hour with William Henry. By the way, if you haven't subscribed, you should go do so to the YouTube page. 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All right, we'll continue with William Henry after the break in your phone calls. Don't go anywhere.
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0: Our guest has his new book up on his website, IamWilliamHenry.com. You can find the Psychedelic Christ on there. William Henry, are you ready to take some more calls from listeners?
1: Certainly. Thank you, Ryan.
0: I mentioned this just briefly, but the comments that I'm getting from my email versus the comments of what people are calling in, it is two different audiences. It's very fascinating to me. It seems completely opposite, the reactions between the emails and the phone calls.
1: It's a very important subject.
0: Well, I understand that you've done a lot of research onto this and you've traveled in. What happens when you're in a group of people and you're lecturing something like this? Do you get the same reaction?
1: Yeah, of course. People have had different levels of experience or familiarity with the psychedelic realm. Again, in our contemporary world, we had a very unfortunate circumstance in the 60s when the CIA is dosing kids in Berkeley and doing all kinds of mind control stuff with it. And then we get the Reagan era war on drugs, which was very unfortunate and didn't work. And it's when you have the government meddling in people's consciousness, it's never going to be a good thing. And so what we have to overcome now, and what is being overcome, is with the science behind the benefits of these molecules and these substances, is a resurgence in interest in it and an understanding that our pharmaceuticals are crap. And we need something that is going to help us to heal our physical body as well as our emotional and spiritual selves. And for the moment, psychedelics are seeming to be a very promising step forward for us. And some serious, serious research is being done in this regard. And what I feel is going to happen is that you're going to see a tsunami of the use of these substances, these molecules, and it's going to lead to just an enormous amount of compassion coming into our world as individuals begin to heal themselves and recognize the power of these substances to just engender a general sense of well-being and love.
0: Okay. Let's go to the international line, and Don is calling in from Alberta, Canada. Don, you're on Coast to Coast AM. Go ahead. Don, are you there? It sounds like a ominous beacon in the background. How about we put Don back on hold, and let's go to a first-time caller line. Larry, Pueblo, Colorado. Larry, you're on Coast to Coast AM with William Henry.
2: Yeah, Larry, I was out of Pueblo, but my question was, what are your thoughts on if the psychedelic is coming from a natural, like plant-based, or if it's chemical, you know, man-made, such as like LSD versus like, you know, psilocybin?
1: Yeah, or psilocybin, right. The idea is you always want to go as purely organic as possible, but what is happening is that some of these substances, these molecules, are being synthesized now for monetary gain. MDMA is one that is now under the microscope by the Trump administration as a modality for healing PTSD and these kinds of issues that people have. And it is a synthesized molecule, and it has just profound possibilities. I think that when we look at these, we have to ultimately look at the benefit of what we're dealing with here. I mean, anybody can grow a psilocybin mushroom in their home. It is presently in many states illegal to, it's legal to grow them, but it's illegal to actually consume them. But what we're finding is that these synthetic versions of them are equally effective in their effects. And the reason why is because these are keys that are unlocking what goes on within us naturally. It's triggering the production of vast amounts of a flow of serotonin or dopamine, as I've mentioned. And this is what then triggers the healing within us. And once we are able to identify that feeling, now we can go about producing it in a natural or organic way within ourselves without the introduction of external keys.
0: Okay. Let's go to the wild card line, and Tyler is in Ohio. Tyler, you're on Coast to Coast AM with William Henry. Go ahead.
3: Thank you, Mr. Ricker, for taking my call. And thank you, Mr. Henry, for this subject and for your work. So as I think the audience knows, Christ comes from the Greek word Christios, which means the anointed one. Mm-hmm. And if you look in Exodus 30:23 is the recipe of the holy anointing oil. Before the Septuagint, one of the key ingredients was kana bosom, which Sula Bennett in the 1930s proposed that this is actually cannabis, part of the holy anointing oil that the priest class and then later the king class would pour on their bodies. And it later says in Exodus that anybody that wasn't a priest or king would be cut off from their people if they were using it. So my question to you, Mr. Henry, why do you think this was mistranslated into calamus when they translated the Hebrew into Greek during when they translated the Septuagint?
0: Okay, yeah, thank
1: well,
0: you.
1: It could be a simple error, or it could be an intentional obfuscation. I mean, we see that the priest always had control of these anointing oils and these substances, and they reserved them for themselves. Meanwhile, the ordinary person might have been told about them, or they might have heard about them, but they were not allowed to experience them. And this is the real key here, is that when you have a hierarchical system, such as you've got with Christianity in particular, especially one that is modeled after a military model, you're going to keep it in a hierarchy, and only those at the top are going to have access to the ultimate knowledge or the ultimate experience. And this is something we've seen played out for at least the past 2,000 years.
0: Okay, let's go back to the wildcard line, and we'll try Neil again in Santa Monica. Neil, go ahead. You're on Coast to Coast AM.
4: Hey, thank you, guys. I'm sorry I had the little kitchen problem. Anyway, so what I wanted to say is, you know, our ego is our biggest enemy, right? And and so that's our biggest enemy when we're trying to achieve, like, spirituality or finding our higher power. And psychedelics help us to mitigate the negative burden of our egos in achieving our spiritual growth or finding our higher power. And and that's why it helps with PTSD. And I'm sure your guest is aware of Baba Ramdas, who wrote the book Be Here Now. Or is he aware of that book? And so he was like an acid guru, like Timothy Leary, who became a legitimate guru. And he wrote several books. Also, Paramecia Yogananda wrote a book called The Yoga of Jesus. Is anybody aware of that book?
1: Yeah, absolutely. Yeah.
4: Mm-hmm. In other words, in achieving enlightenment, so they call it Christ consciousness, cosmic consciousness. So these are, you know, aspects of spirituality. I'm actually a Zen Buddhist myself. Okay. And can I go on for another 30 seconds?
0: Well, we got a lot of other callers, so just real quick.
4: Okay, yeah. Well, I'm author of the book The Conscious Planet, and what I'm saying is from my research, from doing research from books like through the Dead Sea Scrolls, Josephus wrote about Christ, that Christ was Josephus wrote about the first Christians called the Essenes. He didn't actually name Jesus. But the Essenes, he wrote a quote from Josephus, is they lived on vegetables, they grew on their own accord, and wore such clothing as could only be procured from plants and trees. So basically, according to Josephus, the first Christians were vegans, and they would be more sympathetic toward using herbs and having spirituality.
0: Okay. William, your thoughts? Go ahead.
1: Yeah. I mean, we can tie the past two callers together because, yeah, most certainly the Essenes were expert in herbology. Mary Magdalene, the Mother Mary, all of the Marys were known as mirophores. They're experts in plants and plant medicine, and especially the development of oils. The previous caller mentioned the recipe for the holy anointing oil. It very clearly states that cannabis was part of that original oil, and then that's obfuscated. And so the Essenes would have known that, and they would have, when you think about the story of Jesus and the anointing of his body by Mary Magdalene, we're talking about myrrh, we're talking about frankincense, we're probably talking also about cannabis being involved in that oil, as well as other plants or herbs that are not specifically mentioned in the Bible. Nard is specifically mentioned as one of them that Mary Magdalene was familiar with. This is an herb that came from the Himalayas. And so we're looking at these people, the disciples, as having extraordinarily deep knowledge going back into the ancient world of the use of plants and plant medicine to trigger specific effects within our neurosecretory system, not just in triggering extensive deep feelings of joy and compassion and cosmic unity, but ultimately, as in the case of Jesus, the dissolution of his body into light. And so it reframes who the disciples were. They're not just these simple farmers and fishermen that traditional Christianity seems to want to promote and advocate. These are some of the most highly trained metaphysical initiates that ever walked the planet, and we're not giving them their due. And this is what, in part, what I'm trying to advocate for here, is that they had far more profound knowledge and understanding of nature and the human body and how to trigger these responses within it, especially using natural or inorganic plants and medicines, than we've even been able to contemplate yet in our world.
0: Okay, let's go back to the wildcard line, and Jim is in Delaware. Jim, you're on Coast to Coast AM with William Henry. Go ahead.
5: Hey, I think there's probably things in this earth that all over the earth, probably the rainforest mainly, that can cure any disease that the human nature brain comes up with. The only thing is, though, Jesus did say, see, this doesn't take away your sin, what you're talking about. And John the Baptist, when he saw Jesus coming as he was baptized, he said, behold, the Lamb of God who takes away the sin of the world, singular. He's talking about original sin, then all your sins could be taken away. But getting high on psychedelics won't do it for me. Maybe it will for your guests.
1: We're not talking about getting high. Okay, we're not talking about getting high. This is the bias that I'm referring to over and over again. It's the triggering of a natural system within our body. And we need to get away from this elementary understanding that they're doing this to get high. That had nothing to do with this experience. It's about tapping into the natural capabilities of our body and triggering those capabilities. And furthermore, the question then becomes, okay, if the Christianity is purely transactional, that this is just all about a soul marketplace, then I understand the point of view of the caller. But there's also another aspect of Christianity where we're supposed to follow Jesus and what he accomplished. And what I'm suggesting is that there was assistance that was there to assist us in following him, in triggering this metamorphosis or transfiguration of our body into a higher form. That is what is not taught in traditional Christianity, in my point of view. But these substances will help us to get a glimpse of how that is possible, and maybe even to amplify those abilities.
0: Okay, let's go to the wildcard line. And Rich is in Redwood, California. Redwood City, California. Rich, go ahead. You're on Coast to Coast AM with William Henry.
6: Thank you, sir, very much. I think you're on the right track in a number of ways, but you don't want to internalize the bad influence that Catholicism has produced in people. You seem to say things like you use the word Christ as if you've been influenced by the old shallow ideology that comes out of Vatican City. You ought to free yourself from that.
1: I'm in no way associating myself with Catholicism. I admire and respect people who are Catholics. It's their choice, but I am not Catholic, and I don't advocate in any way Vatican teachings. In fact, I would probably be considered a heretic by the Catholic Church, and have always considered myself a mystic Christian on a more of a Gnostic path that Jesus was also on.
0: Okay. Let's try to go to the wildcard line. Carl is in Hawaii. Carl, you're on Coast to Coast AM with William Henry. Go ahead.
7: Hello, hello. Thank you so much for your wonderful show. I just wanted to add that I totally agree. And background, I do psychedelics all the time, every now and then. And I am 77. And by the way, I've increased my body strength through exercise and discipline threefold since I was 69. But what I want to share is the reason that it's been biased against these things is because it gives us unity. As soon as you open to these beautiful essences, you are one with everything. And that is what they do not want. They're afraid of that. And so every line they claim and put on globes and the lines on pictures, none of them are on the ground. They're all fake. But we're brainwashed to believe they're real. And we're brainwashed to even thank people for killing our own one family of earthlings. But that's why war is always the same. They want as many to die as possible on both sides because, you know, less of us is more for them. So it's
0: okay. Thank you very much for the call. For the sake of time, we got to cut it off there. But William Henry, wow, we got a lot of calls, a lot of emails tonight. Let's say people wanted to reach you after the show or maybe find your book. Where can they go?
1: Please visit my website, IamWilliamHenry.com. My contact details are there, as well as information about how to order the book from Amazon.
0: Yeah, a lot of wide range of comments on this one. I'm guessing this is on par with what you would normally expect talking about a topic like this.
1: Yes, and I'm very much appreciative of your time tonight, Ryan, and the audience participation. It's, again, such a vital conversation we have to have right now. As the last caller said, we've got to overcome this disunity on our planet and find a sense of reconnection and compassion and connection with one another.
0: Yeah, that's an interesting angle to it, the unity of it all and what is the motivation behind it. And I always like when people are just trying to find the truth. So, William Henry, thank you so much for the call. And this is Coast to Coast AM. Feel free to email me, Ryan Recker at coasttocoastam.com.

0: 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It takes people and organizations showing up for each other. This is Pastor Matt Samuels from GT Church, and I'm also a Heart of Illinois Community Foundation Board Trustee. 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
5: President Trump says no. I'm Ted Lindner, Fox News. The president rejecting Iran's response to the U.S. peace plan on Sunday, posting online he does not like it. Fox's Alex Hogan with more.
6: Still no deal. President Trump confirming that he had received the latest response, writing this on Truth Social. He said, I've just read the response from Iran's so-called representatives. I don't like it. Totally unacceptable. Thank you for your attention to this matter. Iranian state media announced that Iran had sent its response through a Pakistani mediator. Amid efforts to secure a deal, Secretary of State Marco Rubio and Presidential Envoy Steve Witkoff met with Qatar's Prime Minister and the Foreign Affairs Minister, and that meeting taking place in Miami. The ongoing war will likely loom over conversations that will take place during President Trump's visit to China this upcoming week.
5: Meantime, Russian President Putin says he believes the Russia-Ukraine war is coming to an end. He made his comments during an annual Victory Day parade, as we hear from Fox's Stephanie Bennett.
7: The president of Russia did not elaborate. He made those comments after yesterday's scaled-back Victory Day parade in Moscow's Red Square. Russian officials citing the current operational situation, meaning for the first time in 20 years, that usual rows of tanks and ballistic missile carriers were absent. The annual parade usually commemorates the end of World War II, but Putin used his speech to justify his war in Ukraine and denounce NATO, saying victory has always been and will be ours. However, additional security measures were put in place amid fears of a surprise Ukrainian attack as Kyiv's drones continue striking deeper inside Russia.
5: Russian troops have been fighting in Ukraine for more than 4 years. It's longer than Soviet forces fought in World War II, known in Russia as the Great Patriotic War of 1941 through 45. And President Trump and Chinese President Xi Jinping set to meet in Beijing this week. The summit marks the first visit to China by a sitting U.S. president since President Trump's visit in 2017. 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
5: Passengers who were aboard a Dutch cruise ship finally returning home after three people died from hantavirus. They're returning home after docking in the Canary Islands. Fox's Marion Rafferty with more.
11: Evacuations are continuing from the cruise ship where the people died from hantavirus. That ship arrived off the Canary Islands, a Spanish territory off the coast of West Africa. Evacuations started today and are expected to continue until Monday. Passengers were grouped by nationality. Then they're going to the airport for flights to their home country. A State Department chartered plane is flying 17 Americans from the ship to Nebraska. Then those Americans will be monitored by a CDC team. The World Health Organization is urging people to remain calm, saying the risk of hantavirus to the public is very low.
5: Spanish authorities say the ship will continue to Rotterdam in the Netherlands to be disinfected. Cole Allen, the accused White House Correspondents' Dinner shooter, set to return to court Monday for a preliminary hearing.
12: Cole Allen faces four federal charges, including attempting to assassinate President Trump and assault on a federal law enforcement officer with a deadly weapon. Prosecutors say Allen was armed with a shotgun, handgun, and knives when he tried to break through a security checkpoint at the Washington Hilton on April 25th, where the White House Correspondents' Dinner was being held and attended by President Trump, administration members, and the press. Allen is accused of shooting a uniformed Secret Service officer who was hit on his protective vest and was not seriously hurt. Allen has not yet entered a plea and has been behind bars since he was apprehended. Tanya J. Powers, Fox News.
5: An investigation underway in Texas after six people were found dead inside a railroad car, a Union Pacific boxcar in Laredo Sunday. It's not clear yet whether the six dead were illegal immigrants or whether they suffocated due to hot temperatures that reached the upper 90s. Investigators awaiting results of autopsy results from the medical examiner's office. And oil prices rose 3% on Monday's open after the U.S. and Iran failed to reach an agreement on a peace proposal. I'm Ted Lindner. This is Fox News.
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1: What a night it's been so far. We're about halfway through the show, and I want to thank you for your emails, your calls. I thought that was a great first 2 hours, and I know a lot of people agreed and a lot of people disagreed, and that's the whole point of a show like this, to hear different viewpoints, listen to them, take them in, question them. And that's the, honestly, the only show you'll hear things like that is on Coast to Coast AM. So I'm glad that we're able to do it here. For the next couple of hours, we're going to talk to an astrologer, Dr. Heather Ensworth, clinical psychologist, on how to understand the meaning of these intense times, turbulent times, and the way our planet is transforming over and over again. It's going to be an interesting conversation with her. We'll take some of your calls in the second hour of the interview, but I will keep my email address open, ryanrecker@coasttocoastam.com. If you go to the website now, you'll probably notice, yes, there's articles about the UFO files that came out on Friday. And it's so interesting because when I was looking through the files themselves and reading some of the descriptions of these vessels and, okay, people emailing the government with their eyewitness accounts, the only thing I thought of, they could have got all this from listening to Coast AM. And I wonder in those files how often Coast to Coast is mentioned. I wonder if they listened to the show and took notes. And I wonder if Art and I wonder if George, both of them, George Norrie and George Knapp, are referenced in there based on their time with Coast to Coast and some of the different calls they took in. One other thing that I really was disappointed with when it came to the files that came out, just this idea that NASA, as an organization, was independent scientists only out there to tell you the truth. But what we find out is a lot of these astronauts that came back and gave their own descriptions of the things that they saw in space, and NASA always either refused to confirm them or flat out denied them. I feel like we were lied to by NASA, too. And of all the organizations to be lied to, NASA, did you really have to do that? I felt let down because so many people looked at them as having a lot of integrity, but based on some of these files and maybe some of the files we'll be getting in the future, it also lays into question, what else out there is a lie that we need to know about from organizations like NASA? But that's, there's so many takeaways from those files. I look forward to diving deeper into that, and I'm sure you'll hear more on Coast to Coast. All right, Dr. Heather Ensworth, we're going to have our conversation with her next on Coast to Coast AM.
2: His name, Robert Diaguero. Now, you had a health challenge some time ago. You were describing it is even to the point of losing consciousness. Like you said, a lot of people heard of carnivore. They've read about it in Ty Bollinger's book, Cancer Step Outside the Box. Now, how did you take it? Did you take the liquid, the capsules? What did you do?
3: Oh, the capsules.
2: Okay.
3: I started off taking three times a day for the 6 days. But I'd say within the first week, week and a half, I noticed an amazing difference. No more of those queasy feelings of the anticipation of knowing that I was going to go into. They were gone. Absolutely gone. My mind is blown on this stuff.
2: Well, would your wife corroborate your story? Usually that she would say, oh, honey, you're exaggerating.
3: Oh, yeah.
2: Or, no, you actually did recover that fast.
3: Oh, yeah. Oh, yeah, she corroborated. She was there one time when I was doing the gig and I lost consciousness.
2: Oh, my.
3: That just freaked her out.
2: So you're taking the carnivore week to week and a half. You're getting some results there. Obviously, your body is the testing ground, ultimately. And I would say if you see something, you feel it, you know it. And if you're not having the symptoms anymore, that's pretty significant.
3: I am so excited about this stuff, I will tell you. In fact, I even loan bottles out to people just to have them try.
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0: 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I'm your host, Ryan Recker, and you can find me online if you wanted to send me an email, ryanrecker@coasttocoastam.com. 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And Dr. Ensworth, welcome to the show.
1: Thank you, Ryan. It's great to be here.
0: As an astrologer, now, in the very start of the show, this is 2 hours ago, I mentioned the 24,000-year cycle, and immediately I got emails that said, I think you meant 26-year cycle, 26,000-year cycle. You're advocating for a 24,000-year cycle. Is that right?
1: I am. Yes.
0: Okay, you'll have to explain that, because so many people are familiar with the 26, but not the 24.
1: I think the confusion lies in the fact that, from my perspective, we go through the precessional cycle because our sun is a binary star, like 80% of the stars in our galaxy, meaning that our sun and our solar system are in this orbit around another star. And I strongly believe that star is Sirius, the brightest star in our sky. And as we are in that process of orbiting Sirius, that's taking us through this precessional cycle, which from our Earth perspective looks like the sky, the fixed stars, move backwards 1 degree every 72 years. The confusion about exactly how long the precessional cycle may be relates to what is the speed of our movement around that binary star. And I agree with Robert Edward Grant, who did some mathematical calculations, and he believes that as we get, when we orbit around that star, it's like a figure eight. And as we get closer to our binary star, the speed of this orbit increases. As we get further away, it decreases. We've been in the farthest part of that orbit, meaning our experience of the movement of the sky is 1 degree every 72 years. But according to Robert Edward Grant's calculations, as we get closer to that star, it shifts to 1 degree every 60 years. If you average all of that out, it means that the whole precessional cycle in its full completion is 24,000 years.
0: Okay. Let's talk about that figure eight. So when you discuss the orbit that you're seeing us go through as a, you know, we have ourselves on the planet Earth and we look at things in years as we rotate around the sun. And then you start to zoom out and you're talking about light years in hundreds and thousands of light years. There's so much vast distance between us and the next objects that we can measure out in space. There's so much emptiness that we're cycling through. How can that impact us here on Earth? It seems like everything's self-contained on this planet. So how could a cycle like that, the precessional cycle, actually impact us?
1: What I think is important to know, Ryan, is we're becoming increasingly aware that everything is energy and everything is a part of the sea of cosmic consciousness that we move in. So everything is interconnected. And I don't believe that the movements of the stars and planets control what happens here on Earth, but I think they mirror these patterns that are playing out in our cosmos that we experience on the Earth, and we see the patterns in the sky. But when we move out of that illusion that we're caught in with scientific materialism, that everything is separate and we can analyze everything as an object separate from us, when we start to realize everything is interconnected and everything is interacting with everything else, then we realize we're all a part of this larger unfolding of the cosmos.
0: So with those patterns you would refer to as the age we are in, is that basically it?
1: So when we're talking about the astrological ages, it is how here in the northern hemisphere, if you chart what stars are rising just before spring equinox, every year. Over an approximately 2,000-year period, it will shift from one constellation of the zodiac rising before the sun to the next. And in the southern hemisphere, it'll be on the autumn equinox. So for us now, before spring equinox sunrise, the stars of Aquarius are above the horizon. Mm-hmm. That means we're in the age of Aquarius. And mm-hmm. across the past 2,000 years, up until we've started shifting into the age of Aquarius, it was the stars of Pisces that were rising before spring equinox. So that's how we chart these astrological ages. And what's extraordinary is that ancient advanced cultures were tracking these movements and these larger cycles for thousands of years.
0: Hmm. And what do you think those cycles tell us? And the way that you look at it on a historical standpoint, we know that where the world stands today, there's a lot of turmoil. There's a lot of transformation. Things are changing rapidly, quickly. What do you think these signs tell us about the times we live in today?
1: What's really amazing, Ryan, is if you think about these different astrological ages, they are in essence a lens through which we're perceiving our reality. And what's amazing is if you take an astrological age, for example, the age of Taurus, which was 4,000 BCE to 2,000 BCE, the sacred bull and cow were seen as sacred around the world. The planetary ruler of Taurus is Venus. Venus was seen as a deity in ancient cultures. For example, our oldest known written myth is the myth of Inanna, which is all about the Venus cycle. So they really influence our experience. And I actually think these signs or constellations of the zodiac are guiding us through our evolution of consciousness as humanity and guiding us to take in different lessons, different perspectives as we're integrating the wholeness of who we are. But the other thing that's very significant is that we experience earth changes and shifts in consciousness as we move from one age to the next, but we also experience very extreme times of earth changes and shifts in our consciousness at the midpoint of the precessional cycle and at the end of one and beginning of another. So in other words, every 12,000 years. And it's because our solar system at those times is going through the galactic current sheet that affects the magnetic field of the Earth. It affects our being impacted by different cosmic and solar energies that shift our consciousness and impact Earth changes. That is where we are right now in the precessional cycle, which is why this is such a profound time.
0: In your latest book, Astrological Ages of the Galactic Center, which we'll talk more about, but I want to go back to the shift of consciousness. How can you tell consciousness is shifting? What are some of the signs that you look for?
1: Well, what's really amazing, Ryan, is there's a book called Hamlet's Mill, written by two scholars who trace how ancient myths from around the world are actually very often describing these historical shifts and our experience or astronomical shifts. And you can really trace through the ages and through what was happening culturally on the Earth, how these different constellations are reflecting our shifts in consciousness. For example, Age of Leo, which was started in 10,000 BCE. I believe that's when the Sphinx was built, as well as the pyramids on the Giza Plateau. You have the Sphinx, the lioness, in essence, facing due east to be facing the stars of Leo rising at the time of spring equinox. And it was a time when we were called into that energy of Leo, the creative expression of our own experiences and how we could find our sense of self. Each age has different lessons or different ways in which it will manifest. And you can see this particularly once we have written language in the myths coming from different ages. I described the age of Taurus, its focus on Venus, on the energies of the sacred feminine. The goddess was honored in ancient cultures at that time. Then we shift into the age of Aries around 2000 BCE. Now, suddenly the ram and sheep are honored as sacred. We have the golden calf being burned, and we're shifting into different spiritual beliefs, different religions, different cultural perspectives.

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1: It's available on Amazon, Barnes & Noble, and it can be ordered directly through the publisher Inner Traditions.
2: Okay. Are things going to get better or worse if we're looking at the way the ages are and what you can tell based on history?
1: Here's what's exciting, Ryan. From the perspective of the processional cycle and these 12,000-year periods, it also correlates with the Hindu Yuga cycle, which tracks the awareness that we go through 12,000 years of ascending consciousness on the planet and then 12,000 years of descending consciousness. As of March 2025, we are at the end of that period of descending consciousness, the period of our lowest level of consciousness on the planet, which in the Hindu Yuga cycle is called the Kali Yuga. And according to Bibhu Dev Misra, author of Yuga Shift, we came out of that Kali Yuga in March of 2025. We're in this time of ascending consciousness. But what I believe is that we are at a rare opportunity on the planet in a moment that's never happened in our history before, where we have the opportunity not to just incrementally now increase in consciousness across the next 12,000 years, but make an evolutionary leap into higher consciousness. And I believe this time frame from 2025 to 2032 is the critical time of change.
2: Yeah, and it's fascinating to think sometimes you're talking about, you know, 24,000-year cycles. You're talking about 6,000-year cycles, 12,000-year cycles. This seems like a narrow window you're describing here compared to thousands or tens of thousands. So how can you narrow it down that much?
1: Well, what's interesting is there are so many ancient prophecies and current wisdom coming to us from indigenous cultures that we are at a crisis point on the planet and that this is a critical time of change.
2: Okay. And let's get more into that after the break, because I know we're running out of time. But risingmoonhealingcenter.com, Astrological Ages of the Galactic Center is the name of the book. Dr. Heather Ellsworth, you can find her work on there, and we'll continue our conversation with her as well. The shift of consciousness. That's interesting, because I think a lot of people subconsciously feel certain things going on, even if they don't know how to describe it. There are different ways to describe it, as astrologer Heather Ellsworth will continue to describe next on Coast to Coast AM.

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1: There's just no way we're alone in this universe. It's just, to me, it's impossible.
2: If you do the math about the number of galaxies and the number of suns in the galaxies and the number of galaxies, it's impossible to believe that other life has not existed. And frankly, the numbers would tell you that there's got to be other intelligent life. If we are, the human species is a curious species. We can't wait to build craft that take us out into the universe to explore. So who's to say there aren't other species out there that feel the same level of curiosity that have come here to look around? And I think the Earth, it's teeming with life. We are so interesting. I have this theory, George. I think all intelligent life is interesting to all other intelligent life. And for me, that's all I need to know to understand why we're being visited.

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1: Boston's self-titled first album was one of the most successful debuts in rock history. One of the great songs from that record is Long Time, which was coupled with a short instrumental called Foreplay. The band's late singer, Brad Delp, once provided the background on those tracks.
2: Long Time was one of my favorite songs to do when we played out live. It was just, it's a really fun song to sing, and it's one that I still enjoy listening to. The little organ piece to that, the entitled Foreplay, is another thing that goes back to when I first met Tom. He had this little sort of semi-classical piece that he really liked a lot, but didn't know where to put it. And it worked out very nice after we did Long Time. We said, hey, there's a perfect spot for that. So that's how those kind of came together.
0: Classic Cuts.
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4: What's your gut tell you about disclosure? 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
5: In my opinion, disclosure is not going to happen, George, and here's why. They've released task force after task force since Roswell that never tell us anything and never give us full access. But do I think disclosure is ever going to come from a government source? No. And if it does, it'll be some type of faked event. Like, look here, we're orchestrating something for you to see. But that's not what's really going on.
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1: I think you probably could have guessed this song would be played at some point during the interview with our guest, astrologer Dr. Heather Ensworth, clinical psychologist, on how to understand the intense times we live in the 24,000-year cycle, not the 26, as she argues there. We're going to continue with her. 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

0: 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I'm Ryan Recker. 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Real simple way to do that. Our guest here has a book, Astrological Ages in the Galactic Center, Ancient Wisdom for This Time of Transition. Dr. Heather Ensworth, let's talk about the Galactic Center. Maybe you can explain that a little bit and what you mean by that.
1: Well, the Galactic Center is literally the center and source of our galaxy and all of the life around us. And what's really amazing is, from our Earth perspective, it's that dark rift in the Milky Way. But it has been honored throughout ancient cultures across history as really the source. And it also plays a role in these shifts in our consciousness, in that not only is our movement with this binary star influencing our shifts in consciousness as we move through the precessional cycle, but the galactic center has periods where it's activated and periods where it's inactive. And what's really extraordinary is it's been inactive for thousands of years, and it just started reactivating again in 2024. So we are getting these cosmic energies from the galactic center, from our sun, these energies that are activating our pineal glands, shifting our DNA, are supporting us in this time of change that we're in. And I think that's part of why we have this possibility for a more rapid shift in consciousness. I don't see us as suddenly becoming radically different in the next 7 years, but I think within this 7 year period, we will know what trajectory we're on as humanity, because we're being activated by these energies to wake up, remember who we truly are and what we're capable of, to be on a path of higher consciousness. If I can add to that, Ryan, one thing that's really important for us to think about is that we have this modern Western perspective on history, that modern civilization started about 5,000 years ago when we've been on this linear trajectory of increasing awareness and consciousness ever since then. And that's just not true. If you travel to ancient sites around the globe, you realize there were advanced civilizations dating back 12,000 years with much more advanced understanding of mathematics, technology, astronomy, consciousness than we have today. So part of what we're doing in this time of change and this time that's so turbulent on the planet is trying to let go of these paradigms of the past, particularly 5,000 years, that have kept us in forgetting, in not being in our full capacity as humanity, to begin to reclaim what we're capable of again.
0: So you said one thing you mentioned there, change our DNA. Do you mean that literally?
1: Literally.
0: The kind of time we're in, literally change our DNA. That could be a dangerous proposition when your DNA is shifted around. Normally that brings bad side effects.
1: If you realize that we are held in this sea of cosmic consciousness, that I believe the energy of our cosmos is the energy of love. These changes that we're experiencing, activated by these solar energies and cosmic energies, is to support us in healing and transforming, not to harm us, but to guide us to remember who we truly are and what we're capable of. You know, you talk a lot on this show about extraterrestrials and UFOs. I firmly believe that we are a part of a galactic family of intelligent beings across the galaxy. But I think the Earth has been kept separate from a lot of interaction with other galactic beings across these past 5,000 years, because we've gotten caught in such a low level of consciousness and have been so harmful to ourselves, we would be harmful to others. But I believe those ancient advanced cultures had the gifts of telepathic communication, the awareness that through our consciousness, we can travel across time and space. We don't need to do it through technology. We can do it through our consciousness. And I think that's all of what we're capable of as we're now in this process of reclaiming who we are and remembering these more advanced ways of being that we've had in the past. But we can only move through that shift if we wake up and heal and let go of these destructive patterns that we've been in to open to these new ways of being.
0: So when your parents said, don't hang out with that person, they're a bad influence, you think that's what other civilizations are doing when they look at humans on Earth? They're saying right now, the state that they're in, they would be a bad influence on us. So we're not going to connect with them like we used to. So they're trying to like sever that relationship as they've done. You believe that's what happened?
1: Or give us a cosmic time out. I mean, look at what we're doing to each other on the planet. And we would take that destructiveness with us out into the solar system. So we are needing to be in a timeout until we can get ourselves back into balance. And I think that's what this really intense time of change that we're in is trying to guide us into coming back into balance.
0: Well, I think a lot of people would look at the time we're in and say, oh boy, it's bad and getting worse when it comes to discourse, the way we treat each other. So do you think up until, let's say, 2032, because you're starting to see this shift happening, do you think we're going to get to the point where perhaps we won't be a bad influence and maybe these lines of communications will reopen within the next, oh, I don't know, 10 years?
1: I think this is really a karmic choice point for us as humanity, and that part of the intensity of what we're seeing on the planet is we are seeing how out of balance we've become. We're in this time where the destructiveness of these power over paradigms is more intense than ever before. And I think it's actually a time of purging, a time for these patterns to come into our awareness so that we can see how destructive they are and say, enough is enough. We need to heal and change and transform. And what's interesting, as we're seeing the intensity of this turbulence and destruction on the planet, we're also seeing this incredible movement of more and more people into coming back to the heart, moving into higher consciousness, healing. As a clinical psychologist, Ryan, I am stunned with how rapidly now people can heal from the trauma from the past as they're opening to these energies that are coming to us. So we're getting that support to be in the shift if we open to that and participate in our own process of healing and transformation.
0: So how long have you been practicing clinical psychology?
1: Oh, more decades than you want to know.
0: Okay. So what you're saying is in the past recent years, you have seen this is not something that you're just saying it to say it. You have literally seen changes in people's behaviors when it comes to this.
1: I have literally seen that in my early career as a clinical psychologist. My focus was working with trauma. That was my specialty. And I would work for years, sometimes multiple times a week, helping people work through their particularly childhood trauma experiences. And it is amazing to me the different energies and support that is there for people now to be healing even severe early trauma in a much more accelerated way. And I think that is because of these energies that we're experiencing and the profound support that we're getting to heal and be in this time of accelerated transformation.
0: Do you think we as people are all in the same boat when it comes to these different shifts of consciousness, or some people they're quicker than others, some people later than others, some people won't get it at all. Is there like a range of how this will impact people?
1: I think we're already seeing that on the planet. And I'm seeing this kind of divide between people that are on this path of rapid change and movement into higher consciousness. And we're also seeing some people who are really resisting the shift. And I think there are many people who've benefited from these power over paradigms who don't want to lose the power and control. Mm-hmm. So we're seeing more authoritarian leadership on the planet. We're seeing extremes of the power over paradigms as they're trying to hang on to control.
0: So that's kind of some of the proof you look for. You're saying that they're taking advantage of it. They understand, they recognize it. So they use it as a way to overcompensate in some ways. That's why we're seeing such extremes.
1: Right. Exactly.
0: Okay. Well, we know what happens when extremes hit. At some point, there's a breaking point. And again, that breaking point, you say you think it's going to happen in this time period between now and 2032? That's the breaking point? Or is that just a point of enlightenment where we won't reach a breaking point, perhaps? Maybe we'll avoid that.
1: I really see it as this 7-year period of a karmic choice point for us individually and collectively to determine what trajectory we're on as humanity. Because and part of the reason I see that time frame between 2025 and 2032 is that ancient cultures around the globe honored the energy of Orion. It's very, I could tell you more in detail how tied in Orion is to these shifts in the precessional cycle, but it really is the cosmic marker of our journey of shift in consciousness as humanity. And for the ancient Egyptians, Orion with the upraised arm was the symbol of Osiris and his death and resurrection. And June of 2032, when we have the conjunction of Saturn and Uranus, it will literally in the sky be in the upraised arm of Orion. And Saturn and Uranus mark movement into new forms, new paradigms. And the upraised arm of Orion is about cosmic order triumphs over chaos and disorder. If we open as humanity and choose to participate with these energies that are guiding us in this transformational time, I believe that will be when we'll really cross the threshold into a rapid movement into higher consciousness, which means coming from the heart, coming back into balance, coming back into that awareness that everything is interconnected, and coming back into right harmony with each other and all of life.
0: Do you think there's a generational aspect to this? Do you think there's a certain age group that's more inclined to move the ball forward?
1: I do believe that a lot of the children that are being born in this time already are carrying some of these new paradigms and a higher level of consciousness. And they will be supporting us in making this shift. But I think we're all capable, no matter what our age, of opening to these energies that are supporting us in awakening and healing and moving through this time of transformation if we open to it.
0: Maybe you can help describe what would happen as me as an individual. If I were to reach a higher level of consciousness, what would that be like? What would I visualize? What would I see? What would I feel? Can you kind of describe it?
1: It means living less from the mind and more from the heart. It means opening more to your intuition and the awareness that we can open to that interconnectedness with all that is. It means being very conscious in your day-to-day life about your actions, your words, how you're in harmony within yourself and your own body and your own emotions, and how you're in right relationship with the people around you, how you are in relationship with the natural world around you. The whole cosmos is meant to be in right harmony. We talk about the harmony of the spheres. We're meant to live in balance with all that is. You know, species, my friend Elizabeth Satoris, the evolution biologist, talked about how when a species evolves, it moves from the sense of its survival of the fittest, kill or be killed, to the realization that, no, we all thrive when we realize we're interdependent and interconnected. And she said, we as humanity are the species that needs to mature and grow up and wake up and catch up to those other species to come back into balance.
0: So are you describing like that old commercial, Buy the World a Coke? Is that what you're describing?
1: That would be a a very simplified, not exactly higher consciousness version of what I'm saying.
0: Well, okay. I'm trying to find ways that I could relate it to things that I may, for whatever reason, things in movies, television, pop culture.
1: Yeah, it means coming from compassion, coming from your heart. It means having respect for the people and the life around you. It means remembering that everything is sacred. Everything is part of this oneness of all that is. So you're treating the natural world around you, your neighbors, your friends, as you would want to be treated yourself. It's that kind of energy. Love your neighbor as yourself.
0: Is there a character in television or movies that you would say that's the perfect embodiment of what I'm trying to describe as like a Disney princess, perhaps like a Snow White? Is there something out there that would say that is personifying what I'm trying to describe?
1: I actually think ancient mythology is the better place to look. And I think the whole story of Isis and Osiris coming from ancient Egypt is a perfect description of how to live in harmony or get caught in chaos or disorder. But another more modern story might be the Tolkien trilogy and Frodo, who is very much on a path of moving into consciousness.
0: Yeah, I think Bob Dylan did a song about Isis, and I forgot what album that was. But yes, I know what you mean. Are you ready to take some calls in the next hour from listeners?
1: Sure.
0: Are there any types of calls you would like to get? Anything in particular that you like?
1: I'm open.
0: Okay, good. I think we're going to get some interesting listener feedback in the next hour. If people wanted to look up your book, Astrological Ages in the Galactic Center, where can they go?
1: They can go to Amazon.com. They can go to Barnes & Noble or InnerTraditions.com.
0: We're going to continue with our guest, Dr. Heather Ensworth, astrologer, clinical psychologist, and here to answer your questions on Coast to Coast AM. Don't go anywhere.

0: 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It takes people and organizations showing up for each other. 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
5: This is a Fox News alert back in the U.S. I'm Sue Guzman. The 17 American passengers in the cruise ship hit by the hantavirus outbreak have arrived home. HHS says one has mild symptoms, the other has tested positive. So we hear from Fox's Grinnell Scott.
6: While the University of Nebraska Medical Center's National Quarantine Unit has agreed to receive the 17 Americans on board that cruise ship, it's not required they go there. Acting Director of the World Health Organization's Department of Epidemic and Pandemic Management, Maria Van Kerkhove, on Fox is the Sunday briefing said that is part of WHO policy.
7: Active follow-up for 42 days. This would include checks, health checks by authorities, and either be quarantined at home or quarantined in a medical facility.
6: Kerkhove said real-time updates are shared with the CDC as patients are observed. Grinnell Scott, Fox News.
5: President Trump rejecting Iran's response to a U.S. peace proposal to end the ongoing conflict. The president reacting on Truth Social.
8: The president wrote, "I have just read the response from Iran's so-called representatives. I don't like it. Totally unacceptable. Thank you for your attention to this matter."
5: Fox's Alex Hogan reporting. President Trump heads to Beijing this week for a high-stakes summit with China's leader.
9: This week's trip to China will be the first by an American president since President Trump traveled to Beijing back in 2017. It comes amid trade tensions and the ongoing war in Iran. President Trump has met several times with China's President Xi Jinping, and both leaders have expressed a commitment to fostering a strong bilateral relationship. That relationship has been strained at times with tit-for-tat tariffs amid negotiations over a long-term trade deal.
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5: The man accused of opening fire at the White House Correspondents' Dinner last month is due in court today. Fox's Tanya J. Powers has more.
13: Cole Allen faces four federal charges, including attempting Trump and assault on a federal law enforcement officer with a deadly weapon. Prosecutors say Allen was armed with a shotgun, handgun, and knives when he tried to break through a security checkpoint at the Washington Hilton on April 25th, where the White House Correspondents' Dinner was being held and attended by President Trump, administration members, and the press. Allen is accused of shooting a uniformed Secret Service officer who was hit on his protective vest and was not seriously hurt. Allen has not yet entered a plea and has been behind bars since he was apprehended. Tanya J. Powers, Fox News.
5: Missing U.S. soldiers found in Morocco, and another is still missing. Fox's Marianne Rafferty has more.
14: The body of an American soldier who went missing while in Morocco for military drills has been found. First Lieutenant Lamont Key Jr. and another soldier disappeared about a week ago. A preliminary report says the two were part of a group who went on a hike to watch a sunset. One reportedly couldn't swim, and the second soldier and others attempted a rescue. The Army says search operations for the other service member will continue. That soldier has not been identified.
5: 27-year-old First Lieutenant Kendrick Lamont Key Jr. was off duty on that hike with another soldier when they fell off a cliff. The other soldier still missing. More pain at the pump for Americans as gas prices in the U.S. continue their upward climb. Industry analyst Trilby Lundberg tells us where those prices stand.
15: The average price of gasoline jumped 41 cents in the past 2 weeks. The new price is $4.55 per gallon for a regular grade.
5: And she says the demand in the spring and summer naturally goes up as well. She says gas prices are $1.53 higher than they were before the Iran conflict began and $1.33 more than a year ago. I'm Sue Guzman. This is Fox News.
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1: So what do you want to know about the times we're in? 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Our guest is astrologer Dr. Heather Ensworth, a clinical psychologist, and trying to understand the meaning of the times we live in today, and what could those astrological signs mean for it, and perhaps are we in a very critical time period between now and 2032? I think that's a good question. I want to thank Pam, who emailed me and said that one Bob Dylan track was the second cut on his album Desire from 1976. I couldn't remember which one that was on, so thank you for sending that in. If you have a comment or question, how about you just call in? Because we're going to take some of those here this hour with Dr. Heather Ensworth. Don't go anywhere.
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0: And welcome back to Coast AM. I'm your host, Ryan Recker. If you want to email me, ryanrecker@coasttocoastam.com. And the new book that came out not long ago, just a few months ago, Astrological Ages in the Galactic Center, our guest, author, and astrologist, astrologer, Dr. Heather Ensworth. Thank you so much again for joining us. Do you want to take some calls from listeners?
1: Sure.
0: Okay. Got some email questions, too, that are kind of interesting. I think a lot of people, you know, and if they go to your website, risingmoonhealingcenter.com, they might have some ideas of things that you do. But trying to get down to the cycle, this seems to be the one question I keep getting through the email. So let's start with the wild card line. And Aaron is in Fountain Valley, California. Aaron, go ahead. You're on Coast to Coast AM.
2: Hi, Dr. Heather Ensworth. How are you?
3: I'm okay. How are you?
2: I'm very good. Thank you so much. You're very knowledgeable, and I appreciate your wisdom as far as the astral cosmos scenario of how our binary system is and everything, and possibly extraterrestrial people out there probably calling in on another Ryan Recker dimension type radio program. And not dimension if we're on the same one, right? But anyway, thank you, Ryan. You're wrecking it. Anyway,
0: hey,
2: I wanted to say
0: that in a good way.
2: This is the focal point. Obviously, nobody is talking about this. Why do we even know about the precession? 26,000, 24,000. It's because people have been around and there's been a civilization, an advanced, knowledgeable, communicable civilization, whether there's cataclysms and things that interrupt and we get amnesia and we forget who we are. Obviously, doesn't that simple fact that we're mathematically, astronomically, astrologically looking at the stars, that shows that we've been so much in antiquity?
0: Okay.
3: I'm not sure what your question is with that, but I think what you're saying is, yes, we have been in relationship with the sky, with the stars, for tens of thousands of years. And in my research, what I've realized is ancient cultures were very tuned in to these larger cycles. You know, in our modern times, we barely can think a year ahead, but they were thinking about these 24,000-year cycles and aware of these times of major shift that happened. And part of what's extraordinary is if you look at sites like the pyramids on the Giza Plateau and the Sphinx, if you look at Göbekli Tepe in Turkey, you look at some of the sites in Peru, they were built 12,000 years ago, and they are encoded with messages in stone about these shifts that we go through. And I think that part of the meaning of that was they were built 12,000 years ago as we were starting into this time of the descending consciousness. And I think those advanced cultures were trying to leave us messages in stone for this time to help us remember and wake up. And that's extraordinary to think about.
0: Okay. Let's go to the first time caller line. And Charles is in Arizona. Charles, go ahead. You're on Coast to Coast AM.
4: Yeah, this doctor very much, it's very refreshing to hear so much assertion of oneness and unity. And I'm 77. I've been a committed daily meditator for about 56 years, and great benefits and learning, you know, more and more who one is. And it's interesting you mentioned Kali Yuga. I've been studying the world teacher and spirituality, Sri Satya Sai Baba, since 1971, and been over there many times, and endless personal experience. And he is in his discourses, he's gone, left the body in 2011, but endless discourses and writings stressing fundamental unity. We are all one, all time. And I see it as the source, consciousness, infinite consciousness, thought up all the universe or multiple universes. And we have it backwards, you know. The deeper that the theoretical physicists look, the more nothing apparently is there. And material is important. We have to navigate it. But the ultimate high value thing is the source itself, infinite formless consciousness. And it's been very apparent to me that a lot of times it doesn't intrude, it waits to be invited, not always, but it's totally capable and happy to relate to every creation in the way each person needs, tailored to the individual. So it's fascinating. I don't know if you're familiar with Sai Baba, but he said Kali Yuga is ending,
3: yes,
4: and the Golden Age is on its way. And the main thing is, he stressed, you know, as you say, our truth, our reality is not separable from the source.
3: Yes.
4: And he encouraged endlessly to realize that the, as the Hindus refer, Atma Brahma, we are that, and wake up to it. And so I don't know if you're familiar with that teacher.
3: Yes, I am. And I'm so grateful that you are sharing all of this. Everything you're saying is very profound. And I so agree with you that we are coming back into that remembrance that we are surrounded by this cosmic consciousness that loves us, is there for us, is guiding us and supporting us as we open to that. And Sai Baba was so in tune with that and teaching that. And I think so many spiritual teachers have been trying to guide us to understand how intense this time of change is and what is possible if we do open to this consciousness that surrounds us. And I also liked what you said about the importance of realizing, as really it's only been in the last 4,000 or 5,000 years that we as humanity have gotten caught in left brain dominance.
0: Prior to that, we were right
3: brain dominant, which means more intuitive, more able to see the interconnectedness of everything, thinking in a more integrative way. We're caught now more in that analytical mind that separates things and gets caught in analysis and the illusion of separation. And I think as we come back to our hearts and as we're in this time of shift, from a neuropsychological perspective, we're actually coming back into more integration of left brain, right brain ways of knowing, which support us in realizing everything is interconnected and we're a part of the oneness of all that is.
0: So something Charles brought up there was the meditation side of it. I'm guessing that's a common thread. People that meditate kind of understand. But the Golden Age side of it, can you find yourself getting into a time where you're shifting that's different than the time that you're in? Meaning, could you, through meditation and through your understanding, get to that Golden Age before it actually gets there?
3: Oh, I think, as Charles was just saying, Sai Baba certainly experienced that. I think Christ consciousness is all about that. I think there have been people in different ages who were able to open and remember and come back into that sense of wholeness and interconnectedness with all that is. The, what's really profound now on the planet is we're having this opportunity as a collective to make that shift if we open to it.
0: Okay. Let's take another call. And how about we go to the wild card line? And Eric is in Washington State. Go ahead, Eric. You're on Coast to Coast AM.
1: Hey, Mr. Recker. And what a great show tonight with your host. And I just wanted to ask, I talked to George Norrie a while back, and he had an Egyptian specialist. And I told, you know, George, I really think, and the specialist, that the Sphinx was a female, a feline female hominid, and that it was changed. And then the Egyptian specialist said, yes, that's amazing, George. Your client, is, you know, your caller is correct, that it does say Babuo. And Babuo means Bastet. And Bastet is the second daughter of the sun god Ra. Can you tell me if we are connected and astrologically as cat people, how we are, please?
0: Okay.
3: I don't know about whether we're connected as cat people, but I totally agree with you. I've done a lot of trips to ancient Egypt, done a lot of study, and I fully agree with you that the Sphinx was originally built as a lioness, and later the head was changed to be the head of a pharaoh. And you can tell the head is smaller in proportion in comparison with the lion body of the Sphinx. And it was built to be a lioness, as I was saying earlier, directly facing the lion of Leo, the stars of Leo rising at the time of spring equinox. It would have been extraordinary to witness.
0: Okay. Let's take another call. And west of the Rockies, Mark is in Roseville, California. Mark, go ahead. You're on Coast to Coast AM.
5: Yeah, I'd like to know if Heather knows about the Summer Triangle, Northern Cross, Cygnus the Swan, and Deneb.
3: Yes. Yes. Thank you. I was hoping to get into that. I think that is so important. And we have recently gotten information that a microquasar, CX3, has activated in Cygnus. That was tracked back in January. It was really intense the beginning of April. What's really interesting is there's a book called The Cygnus Mystery by Andrew Collins, and he indicates that he believes that activation of that binary, that microquasar in Cygnus, is part of what activated the shift into the Golden Age around the time of 6000 BCE, and that its activation now in these recent times may be another aspect of what is causing the shifts in us biologically and psychologically and in our consciousness to have this opportunity to make this evolutionary leap into higher consciousness. So it's absolutely fascinating, and it led me into a deeper dive into exploring that. It's called the Summer Triangle here in the Northern Hemisphere, but it's visible in both hemispheres. And those stars of Vega, Altair, and Deneb are incredibly important in ancient cultures, in their associations with the precessional cycle. And Deneb was the pole star at the time of the

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1: To activate our remembrance, to support our planets coming more back into balance. And in particular, it was activating Mars and Venus, which reflect those energies of the sacred masculine and the sacred feminine that have been so out of balance in this time of our lower level of consciousness. And I think it was calling us back into coming back into wholeness and reintegrating those energies in a more balanced, highly conscious way.
2: A person emailed in, it was Rob, and he was asking a question about the animal kingdom. When it comes to these shifts of consciousness, when it comes to changes of hearts, can you observe these things in the animal kingdom, or is this just a human thing?
1: Observe the shifts in terms of what's happening now?
2: Well, when you talk about people's hearts changing, the oneness, the shift of consciousness, can you observe this in animals, or is it just a human shift?
1: No, absolutely. And I so believe, you know, I've done a lot of shamanic training, and, you know, through shamanic training, we can learn how to remember our capacity to communicate and be in relationship with the plants and animals. And I believe the animals are so trying to guide us in how to come back into that realization that everything is interdependent and interconnected. And I think the plants are so trying to heal us.
2: Oh, interesting. Plants in that way, too. Okay, let's take some more calls after the break. Again, if people wanted to find your book, I know it's been out, and I was looking on Amazon, has great reviews, Astrological Ages in the Galactic Center. Where can people find it?
1: Amazon.com, Barnes & Noble, InnerTraditions.com, or on my website, RisingMoonHealingCenter.com.
2: Great. Dr. Heather Ensworth is our guest. If you want to email your questions, you can do that too. We have another half hour, so just give us a call, and we'll try to get you on here. 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
1: There's just no way we're alone in this universe. It's just, to me, it's impossible.
2: If you do the math about the number of galaxies and the number of suns in the galaxies and the number of galaxies, it's impossible to believe that other life has not existed. And frankly, the numbers would tell you that there's got to be other intelligent life. If we are, the human species is a curious species, we can't wait to build craft that take us out into the universe to explore. So who's to say there aren't other species out there that feel the same level of curiosity that have come here to look around? And I think the Earth, it's teeming with life. We are so interesting. I have this theory, George. I think all intelligent life is interesting to all other intelligent life. And for me, that's all I need to know to understand why we're being visited.
3: Hi, I'm Ty Pennington, and this is another one of Ty's tips. In the world of design, it's all about color. And when it comes to understanding color, there's the color wheel. Now, you've probably heard the word complementary used when referring to colors. Well, this comes from the wheel, and it means colors that are opposite each other on the wheel. Now, once you learn the color wheel, you also learn words like monochromatic, which is a one-color scheme, or analogous, which are colors that are right next to each other on the wheel. And if you get really advanced, you'll study triadic, which means three colors evenly spaced on the wheel. Okay, you're probably...

0: dizzy from spinning around the wheel too much already. But here's another word for you. Catastrophe. That's what happens when you don't take the time to think about what colors you want to use in the room. Or how about butt ugly, which is the term for not paying attention to how your colors work together. I could go on, but I won't. Because I'm dizzy already.
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2: What's your gut tell you about disclosure? Is it going to happen?
3: In my opinion, disclosure is not going to happen, George, and here's why. They've released task force after task force since Roswell that never tell us anything and never give us full access. But do I think disclosure is ever going to come from a government source? No. And if it does, it'll be some type of faked event. Like, look here, we're orchestrating something for you to see. But that's not what's really going on.
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1: And we'll take some more of your calls with our guest here. We have another half hour with Dr. Heather Ensworth. So if you have comments or questions, this would be a good time to get on the line as we try to get through as many as we can. 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And I mentioned this at the start of the show, but it's worth mentioning again. 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The Living Legend Award is well-deserved. 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

0: And welcome back to Coast AM. I've got to say, a lot of this is very fascinating, and you can tell decades of work and research goes into this topic from Dr. Heather Ensworth, clinical psychologist. You can find her work online, risingmoonhealingcenter.com, and the new book, Astrological Ages in the Galactic Center. Are you ready to take some more calls, Dr. Ensworth?
1: Sure, it's great.
0: Okay, how about we go east of the Rockies in Vaughn? It's in Beaumont, Texas. Vaughn, you're on Coast to Coast AM. Go ahead.
2: Yes, I was wondering, as one become more spiritual, are astrological predictions, do they become less accurate? And I have another question. Mm-hmm.
1: That's an excellent question. You know, part of my view of planetary energies, where we call them transits astrologically, is that they aren't predictive or deterministic so much as they're trying to guide us and show us the energies that are at work in this sea of cosmic consciousness. So they can manifest in our lives in a number of different ways, depending on how we interact with them and our level of consciousness. But I also think, and you may be tapping into something I think very important, that as we can really move into that highest level of consciousness that we access in the golden age, that may be part of what we're being supported to re-experience in these coming times, is that we move beyond time and space. And then we are more in connection with cosmic consciousness and may really be experiencing these different energies in a completely different way.
0: Okay, okay. Vaughn, you had a part two of the question?
2: Yes. Think that that there's, you know, like different words that can describe, you know, the same experience. I think a direct experience where it's not influenced by past experiences, you know, is the same thing as universal consciousness and faith and love. It's like a direct, immediate experience. To me, you know, what end up overshadowing that universal type of direct experiences, the mind darts back on past experiences and end up, you know, your direct experience is lost. It becomes an indirect experience, and meditation brings you into the awareness of self, which brings you into a direct experience instead of a mind darting back and coming forward, you know, overshadowing. And I think that's what the Bible means by don't eat from the knowledge of the known, you know, of good and evil, which is everything.
1: Okay. Yeah. Well, I think what you're saying that's so important, and another book that I co-authored with Christina Lee, From Trauma to Freedom, talks about how, you know, if we've had these painful or traumatic experiences in the past, that can color how we experience our current reality. And it's only when we heal that then we can begin to perceive what's going on around us without filtering it through the experiences from the past. Otherwise, we're really being controlled by what we may have pushed into our unconscious, but it's actively affecting how we respond to everything around us, which I think is what you're talking about. And from my perspective, part of how we've gotten so out of balance in the world as humanity is, in the research that I've done, we experienced trauma 6,000 years ago that I think activated a collective trauma response. And if you really look at our movement into this time of the Kali Yuga, the lower level of consciousness, what we're seeing is generation after generation of passing on these trauma patterns. War leads to more war. Violence leads to more violence. We just keep perpetuating trauma. And then it filters how we see reality, and we think this is how humanity is. And what you're saying is so important as we come back to the witness self through being on a path of healing, through meditation, we can begin to see how destructive these patterns are, or how we're filtering everything through our past pain and experiences. And then we can begin to be on a path of change and heal that and move into more clarity and higher consciousness.
0: Okay, Vaughn, thank you for your call. Let's go back to the wild card line. And Gary is in Billings, Montana. Gary, you're on Coast to Coast AM. Go ahead.
3: Oh, thank you for taking my call. I was wondering if the good doctor has any tips for what to be watch for as far as any hindrances or keep an eye out for things that may hinder us on our route to ascension and personal growth and such. She got any ideas about some things that might be glaring us in the face that we should take heed of? That's all I got.
0: Okay.
1: No, that's a great question. You know, I think part of what's hard is there is so much turbulence in the world right now, and so much of what we get bombarded by with news and social media is fear-based. And it can keep us in this experience of stress and fear and caught in the turbulence on the planet. And I think we need to take time to be in nature. We need to take time to meditate. We need to do those things that can bring us back to that connection with our hearts, back to that witness self, so that we can see the larger shifts that are happening. And the more of us that are on a path of healing and transformation, the more we come back to our hearts and emanate that energy of love and compassion into the collective consciousness, the more we're supporting the healing of the world and the larger shifts that can unfold. Rupert Sheldrake has talked about the morphogenic fields, that as we shift our consciousness, we support the shift in the consciousness of the collective.
0: Okay. Let's go to the wild card line again. And George is in Michigan. George, you're on Coast to Coast AM. Go ahead.
4: Hello. I am very interested in your guest there. She seems extremely knowledgeable. And I've got a question that I don't know if she can expand on it or not, if there's any merit to it or not. But I have learned 60 years ago or so, what I learned is the most powerful power in this whole universe is the power of goodness and the power of love and giving. And they say that power, that's our creator, God. And the most different power is the power of evil, hate, and greed. And that's the opposite power of Satan. And I just wonder if she could expand on that and tell me more about that idea or theory.
0: Competing powers.
1: I so agree with you that the highest power is the power of love, and that's part of this karmic choice point that we're in. Do we stay caught in polarization? Do we stay caught in hate and destruction and are being in conflict with each other? Or do we choose that path of love and come back into balance and come back into mutual respect and collaboration with each other? The whole meaning of the Aquarian age that we're moving into is to come back into balance and harmony, to realize we are all part of the oneness of all that is. That as we hurt each other, we're hurting ourselves. So it's guiding us to come back into collaboration, to let go of these power over paradigms that are so destructive, and to live more in collaboration and compassion in community with each other.
0: Okay. Let's go back to the wild card line, and Walter is in Phoenix, Arizona. Walter, you're on Coast to Coast AM with Heather Ensworth. Go ahead.
5: Thank you, Mr. Recker. Doctor, I have two books that I have been studying, and I was moved into the Bible. And all three books speak of the same thing. The first book that I started studying about 35 years ago is called A Course in Miracles. And it's written by Jesus to bring us into the purification of mind. And I took it from the purification of mind to the purification of body. But I was also reading and studying a book called the Urantia Book. And what we call Earth is actually called Urantia. Have you ever read either one of these books?
1: I know quite a bit about The Course in Miracles, the other book I've heard of, but I haven't looked into it. But I think what you're saying, and I do believe, you know, Christ came at the beginning of the age of Pisces and was bringing that message of love, of peace, of compassion. And I believe that was what we were meant to move into as we moved into the age of Pisces, with teachings from Christ, teachings from Buddha and others guiding us to remember we're part of cosmic consciousness. We are meant to live from love in relationship with each other. But unfortunately, the power over paradigms that we got caught in the age of Aries continued into the age of Pisces, and those early mystical traditions of Buddhism, of Christianity, of Islam, of Judaism got turned into institutionalized religions in that power over paradigm, and we lost connection to the deeper meaning of those teachings. And that's part of what we need to come back to now.
0: Okay. Let's go east of the Rockies, and Doug is in Tennessee. Doug, you're on Coast to Coast AM. Go ahead.
6: Hi, Ryan. Let me give you a little history first. And please try and understand. I've been abused into a heart attack. And for the last 4 years, I have not had any contact with anyone. I'd like to know, if we're so connected, how come I've never found anyone to connect to? And how come every hand that's ever touched me has hit me?
1: Oh, I'm deeply, deeply sad to hear that. Very sorry to hear that. And you might find that book that I mentioned earlier, From Trauma to Freedom, helpful to you. But yes, I think that we are living in a time when there is so much trauma on the planet, and it separates us from each other, and it leads to that kind of violence and abuse. And I do really send you lots of support for your own healing process, because I think many of us are really coming out of a lot of trauma in our lives. And this is time when we are being supported to heal and come back into balance with each other. But again, we have free will, and some are choosing to be on that path and some are resisting it. And that can lead to this ongoing illusion of separation that we can get caught in on the planet, and the ongoing patterns of trauma and division and destruction. And that needs to stop.
0: Okay. Let's go west of the Rockies. And David is calling in from Arizona. David, you're on Coast to Coast AM. Go ahead.
7: Yes. Thanks for taking my call. I called in roughly 12, 14 years ago. Dr. Paul Davies was on. He and George were talking about the limitations of the material realms. I interjected the idea that our scientific world, the scientific view of the world, leaves out the concept of consciousness. I also suggested that it is possible to go from here to the farthest galaxy instantaneously because God is on, God is here, God is there, God is everywhere. The Bible informs us that God is love. So when we ascend to God's realm to live in love, anything is possible, including miracles. I've had three miracles that otherwise would not be possible in the material realm. My heart stopped one time for an hour, and I'm here to tell you that the answer to all of our problems is that God is love. He wants everyone to live in that realm, not in the mind level. When we live in the mind level, we are shortchanging ourselves. It's like your guest said, we filter our reality through mind, what the mind has experienced.
0: For the sake of time, David, I'm sorry, we got to get going because we're just at the end of the program. I want to make sure Heather has a chance to respond to that. So, Heather, what do you think?
1: Well, I think there are many paths to the divine, but I do fully believe, as he was just saying, that we live in this realm of divine cosmic consciousness that is about love. And that is our home. That is our birthright. That's what we're being called back into connection with. And if you think about the fact that in our galaxy, 4% is visible matter, 96% is dark matter, dark energy, we need to remember that there is so much beyond our mind's comprehension and come back to our hearts and that awareness.
0: Great.
1: That we're surrounded in a sea of love.
0: The book, Astrological Ages and the Galactic Center, you can do a search for that on Amazon. And for our guest, Dr. Heather Ensworth, thank you so much for joining us tonight. We really appreciate it.
1: Thank you, Ryan. Great to be here.
0: Well, these nights go by so quick. If you want to reach me after the show, RyanRecker@coasttocoastam.com is the email address. So many different people to thank. Michael Cosio, Adam Thompson, Gina Silvetti, Stephanie Smith, Dan Galanti, Donna Walker, Tom Danheiser, Sue Trakis, Bill May, Sean Latasseur, Lex Lonehood, my mentor Phil Tower, and the legends who make this all possible, George Norrie and Art Bell, and you, the listener. Hope to talk to you again here soon in a few weeks. Have a great night.

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4: The passengers back home in the U.S., I'm Ted Lindner. This is a Fox News alert. 17 American passengers from the cruise ship hit by the hantavirus outbreak have now arrived home. HHS says one of them showing mild symptoms, while a second American tested positive but has no symptoms. Fox's Jonathan Savage with the latest for us this morning.
5: A French woman evacuated from the cruise ship hit by hantavirus is in the hospital, her health worsening, and tests confirm she has contracted the respiratory disease. Three passengers on the MV Hondius have died as a result of hantavirus. Several others were also infected, including one of the 17 Americans evacuated over the weekend and flown to Nebraska. The U.S. citizen currently has no symptoms. The ship's docked in the Spanish island of Tenerife. Passengers were escorted to shore by staff in full body protective gear and breathing masks. The World Health Organization says the risk to public health is low. Jonathan Savage, Fox News.
4: These 17 U.S. citizens and a British national are now in Nebraska for screening. After President Trump blasted Tehran for rejecting the latest U.S. peace offer on Sunday, Americans may be about to get a jolt at the gas pump. GasBuddy.com petroleum analyst Patrick DeHaan says prices may be about to rise in the coming days. He's also concerned about prices surging for truckers in the Midwest.
6: Diesel prices in some areas of the Great Lakes now well beyond the $6 a gallon mark. In fact, some stations now in areas of the Great Lakes, including Michigan, Indiana, Ohio, Illinois, and Wisconsin, are pushing closer to $7 for a gallon of diesel. Certainly, that is going to be very impactful the longer it sticks around.
4: AAA says the average cost of a gallon of diesel in California now at $7.46. And President Trump and Chinese President Xi are set to meet in Beijing this week. Summit marks the first visit to China by a sitting U.S. president since Trump's visit in 2017. 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
4: Russian President Vladimir Putin says he believes the Russia-Ukraine war is coming to an end. He made his comments during an annual Victory Day parade, as we hear from Fox's Stephanie Bennett.
14: The president of Russia did not elaborate. He made those comments after yesterday's scaled-back Victory Day parade in Moscow's Red Square. Russian officials citing the current operational situation, meaning for the first time in 20 years, that usual rows of tanks and ballistic missile carriers were absent. The annual parade usually commemorates the end of World War II, but Putin used his speech to justify his war in Ukraine and denounce NATO, saying victory has always been and will be ours. However, additional security measures were put in place amid fears of a surprise Ukrainian attack as Kyiv's drones continue striking deeper inside Russia.
4: Russian troops have been fighting in Ukraine for more than 4 years. That's longer than Soviet forces fought in World War II, known in Russia as the Great Patriotic War of 1941 through 1945. Cole Allen, the accused White House correspondent dinner shooter, set to return to court Monday for a preliminary hearing.
15: Cole Allen faces 4 federal charges, including attempting to assassinate President Trump and assault on a federal law enforcement officer with a deadly weapon. Prosecutors say Allen was armed with a shotgun, handgun, and knives when he tried to break through a security checkpoint at the Washington Hilton on April 25th, where the White House Correspondents' Dinner was being held and attended by President Trump, administration members, and the press. Allen is accused of shooting a uniformed Secret Service officer who was hit on his protective vest and was not seriously hurt. Allen has not yet entered a plea and has been behind bars since he was apprehended. Tanya J. Powers, Fox News.
4: And an investigation underway in Texas after 6 people were found dead inside a railroad car, a Union Pacific boxcar in Laredo on Sunday. It's not yet clear whether the 6 dead were illegal immigrants. I'm Ted Lindner, and this is Fox News.
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0: from the Great Lakes on the other side of Erie. I'm Ryan Recker, your host tonight on Coast to Coast AM. Big show. First half with William Henry, author of a new book about the disciples of Jesus in psychedelics. Very interesting. And just reading some of the different notes on his book that came out this year called The Psychedelic Christ. I should put a disclaimer out there. I am a Christian, so I think the way I approach this topic will be carefully. But I'm really curious of how William Henry comes to his conclusions. I think that you will be as well. So I'm looking forward to our conversation. And of course, you get a chance to talk to him. We'll take some of your calls. Dr. Heather Ensworth, we'll talk to her in the second half of the show on the 24,000-year cycle and where we are in that cycle. And we've had some pretty tough times as of late. Could where we sit in that cycle be a reason why? So we'll talk to Dr. Ensworth about that. Big congratulations to George Norrie. I saw if you go to coasttocoastam.com, the announcement is on there too. The Parapod Podcast Awards named him the 2026 Living Legend Award for his contributions to digital. And I have to give George some fantastic credit here. If you think about the show and Art Bell and through the 1990s, and we listen to the classic shows here, and Art always has something on his website. Go look at this photo. Go email me here. Send me a fax. But when we look at the era when George took over and we look at Coast to Coast AM, the Paranormal Podcast Network, Beyond Belief, we look at the expansion of the podcasts. We look at all the digital things that George has done over the last couple of decades. It is truly remarkable. And I think about all the different syndicated hosts. I don't know if anyone has done more than George Norrie, honestly. So I wanted to congratulate George and his latest award. And of course, Friday, the UFO files came out through the Department of War, and I have so many thoughts on that. So many thoughts. We have some articles up at coasttocoastam.com. We may have to talk about that at some point during the show tonight. But if you want to email me, Ryan Recker at coasttocoastam.com is how you do it. Our guest is William Henry. We'll continue with him after the break on Coast to Coast AM. Don't go anywhere.
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0: And welcome back to Coast AM. I'm your host, Ryan Recker. I almost forgot to say Happy Mother's Day. Oh, boy, I'm going to be in so much trouble. My wife already. See, I'm wearing her robe tonight to try to stay warm in this cold basement. I tried to make it as good of a day as possible. So hopefully all the mothers listening here tonight, the people that are near and dear to you, tried to make it the best day as possible. But keep in mind, us husbands are flawed. So we try our best in a lot of different ways, even on days like this. Joining us now is a Nashville-based author, a TV presenter, and he investigates what I think is kind of an interesting era when it comes to human spirituality and potential. William Henry, thank you so much for joining us on Coast to Coast AM.
1: It's my absolute pleasure, Ryan. Thank you for having me.
0: So you'll have to explain the idea of this new book, The Psychedelic Christ, The Lost Dose of the Son of Man. And on the surface, I will say this, because I am a Christian. So I look at this and I say, this is so much different than anything that I've ever heard in the pews on a Sunday.
1: Yeah, it's unfortunate that that's the case, too, because you're missing a huge piece in the original Christian story. It's been well documented by academics for the past about 75 years that there's literary evidence, most certainly, for the use of psychedelics in the early Christian era. The traditional church ignores it, refuses to acknowledge that Jesus might have offered a catalyst to the disciples, that perhaps the sacrament that we use today in the Mass is a substitute for an original. And these are the questions that have interested me for, I've been studying mystic Christianity for over almost 50 years now, and recognize that with an open mind, this most certainly is a very important missing piece of history that most Christians are simply completely unaware of.
0: Okay. Well, I think that you're going to have to explain how you come to this conclusion. So when we look at biblical scholars, they always go back and they point to, okay, this is what it says in the scripture. This is what it says in ancient text. Here's the context. Here's the era that they were living in. Here's what the traditions would have been. So how do you come to your conclusions?
1: Let's start with 3,000 years of history of the use of psychedelics and plants, natural substances, organic substances that formed the basis for the Egyptian, the Sumerian traditions. Certainly the Jewish tradition as well, when they speak of the manna that fell from heaven that activated the consciousness of the Israelites, fed them in the wilderness for 40 years. It would be shocking if Jesus was not aware of this. And we think of it as being unusual or somehow controversial that he might use these substances. He certainly didn't have a church or a FDA breathing down his neck, telling him what he could and could not teach to his disciples, to activate the latent capabilities of our consciousness, of our heart, of our soul. And so they were free to draw upon these ancient traditions. And this is a big part of my book, is to establish that this was the original religious experience that would have been undertaken or understood and experienced by literally, as I said, several thousand years of religious and spiritual tradition before Christianity emerged. So when Jesus is teaching, he's teaching people that are very familiar with this concept, very familiar with the power of these natural substances, everything from cannabis to acacia to other substances that they would have been aware of. Psilocybin mushrooms, for example, or Syrian rue. These are all herbs that are well known throughout the milieu that Jesus entered into. And then you look at the experience of the disciples. How was it that they were able to perceive what others could not perceive? Somehow, in the presence of Jesus, their consciousness was expanded. Maybe their hearts were opened, and they're able to perceive the glory of the Lord as it's described. It's invisible, it's intangible, but when they experienced it, it was very visceral for them. And what I'm suggesting is that there was a catalyst that enabled this to happen. And this was well known up until the time of the church councils, when they substituted the fake, fakes might be a little bit of a strong word. They put in the present day bread and grape juice and said, this is the sacrament. And through a process of white magic called transubstantiation in the Catholic tradition, were to take an ordinary substance like a piece of bread or grape juice and transform it into the blood and body of Christ in our own consciousness while the bread and the grape juice remain exactly the same.
0: Okay. I have so many questions on this, and I'm just going to be blunt in a lot of these, so I hope that's okay.
1: Absolutely.
0: Do you think that when I look at the experience and some of the things that you're describing there, the experience of the disciples, do you think that the use of psychedelics mimicked the experience of being in the presence of God, or do you think that it replaced being in the experience of God and what they experienced and described later was substituted, as in, okay, the feelings that they had, you know, the Holy Spirit, but you think originally the psychedelics were the things that were doing that, and maybe their experiences weren't honest back then. Do you understand what I'm saying? Do you feel like this explanation that you're giving would explain the Holy Spirit, or do you believe this is something that amplified that?
1: Let me try it this way. Have you ever had a psychedelic experience?
0: No, I have not.
1: Okay. So in a psychedelic experience, you're triggering the natural capacities of the body. We have a endocannabinoid system within our nervous system. We have serotonin flow that triggers expansive joy, unconditional love, and compassion. And so these substances are essentially keys that unlock natural systems that are within us. Some of them we weren't even aware of, like the endocannabinoid system. We didn't even know that was within us. Our nervous system produces THC naturally, but it just so happens that cannabis triggers it or amplifies that dramatically. So how is it possible that we discovered that we have these keys that unlock these systems within us that can start this neurochemical flow? And what I'm suggesting, and this is not my own opinion entirely, I've been studying Christianity for almost 50 years, and during the past 20 years of that time, have collected a vast library of books on psychedelics, but never used them myself until several years ago to actually experience that. So I know what they're talking about. And so when I looked into the story of Jesus, I initially would have been probably somewhat like most Christians, I would suppose, somewhat skeptical, unknowledgeable, maybe even fearful. And then when you actually engage, you realize, hey, wait a minute, this is quite a dramatic experience that precisely matches what the disciples are describing in terms of perceiving other worlds, experiencing a heightened state of love and joy in the presence of Jesus that was duplicatable even when Jesus was not present. And so I started to take a keen look at some of the experiences with the disciples. For example, the feeding of the 5,000 with a single loaf of bread is one of the great miracles of Jesus. And when you look at that, you think, well, how is that possible to feed 5,000 people with a single loaf of bread? And then you realize, well, what if, as is suggested by the ancients, and what one of the criteria for the appearance of the Messiah at the time of Jesus is that he would return to earth the hallucinogenic manna that the Israelites fed themselves with in the wilderness. And I started to wonder, is it possible? And again, I'm framing it more as a question than an absolute fact, that when Jesus fed the disciples with a single loaf of bread, they're actually microdosing, to use a modern terminology. He's put 5,000 people or more, because they didn't count women and children at that time, into a state of absolute joy and ecstasy that is precisely the same as what people would experience, say, eating a psilocybin mushroom or an Amanita muscaria mushroom. And that then aligns it with this academic research that's been done these past few decades that suggests that that is exactly what they were using. It was a hallucinogenic substance.
0: You know, maybe I should just ask for the sense. Were those available in that region? Did they grow there?
1: There's a number of hallucinogenic substances that were available to them, including acacia, which is loaded with dimethyltryptamine, which opens portals within our consciousness. I mentioned Syrian root. Cannabis was the preferred sacrament of the Israelites. We know this because in 2020, we found a temple altar with cannabis resin on it dating to the time of King David. And what has happened is they call this, in some cases, the pharmacological inquisition. There's other terms that the priesthood steps in and says, well, wait a minute. If a person can enjoy an experience with a substance like this, why do they need the church? Why do they need the priesthood? And this is one of the reasons it's thought why these substances were substituted for inert substances that only the priest would be able to control.
0: Well, okay, let's look at, like, when I went to church today, I had my King James version of the Bible with me, and there's a lot of documentation in there, thorough documentation, and sometimes, you know, Dead Sea Scrolls will back up some of the original writings to show that it was very close to the original. So if there were a time in a period where, let's say, the Catholic Church or some sort of council decided to try to rewrite history or write this out of history, how come the older texts don't mention this? How come we don't see that in there if it was unfiltered and some of the original texts didn't mention this?
1: They do mention it. They talk about the manna. They talk about the bread from heaven. They talk about Jesus when he's describing himself as the Son of Man. That's a title that he uses for himself 81 times in the New Testament. It's also a title for the stairway to heaven. And we're not suggesting that nobody has gone up the stairway to heaven, just because we don't talk about that in church either. But the Son of Man is also described as an edible substance. And when someone imbibes in the Son of Man or eats the Son of Man, the true food, as it's called, the body of Christ, what is the effect? It's strikingly similar, if not identical, to a psychedelic experience. So common sense says you have to be open to the possibility that perhaps that's what they were using. And that might not be the only thing. I discuss in detail the impact of the presence of Christ on the disciples, just his very presence. His illumination, his radiance. We don't talk about that very much either. But these are all parts of the story that get either overlooked, obscured, or in some cases just flat out substituted. And by the way, the Dead Sea Scrolls very often do not match the New Testament. This is part of the problem. This is why they have taken the scrolls and done so much effort to obscure them and to withhold them from academics, at least until 1996, almost 50 years after they were discovered.
0: Do you think that some of these conclusions, and I'll put it that way because I think it's good, because in a lot of ways, as an investigative type of person, you want to ask these questions, and you find these certain connections, okay, this kind of is similar to what we're seeing, so this could describe or this can explain these sort of things. Do you find that here's where I am. I find that it would be almost undermining Jesus to use these as the explanation of the miracles that he performed. Do you fear that you might be trying to, I guess, minimize his impact to the world?
1: I think it amplifies. I think it explains and amplifies and gives people an actual experience. So many people under the influence of, say, MDMA or psilocybin or Amanita mushrooms have one-on-one encounters with Jesus, deep healing experiences. And so to deny those is, in my opinion, to diminish the ultimate power of Christianity. And so my goal here, and this is one of the reasons I wrote the book too, is that so many of the books that I've accumulated about psychedelics in Christianity or in the Old Testament are written by, I just characterize them as flamethrowers. They're trying to destroy or deny the Christian story. I'm on the other side of the spectrum. I'm trying to amplify it. I'm trying to get back to what was original Christianity. It's nothing like what happens today in church, maybe nothing like is a little strong, But what is understood as Christianity today is very different from original Christianity. Original Christianity focused on transformation. It focused

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1: I think that it was the original sacrament. And yes, on certain holidays, perhaps Easter, Christmas, yes, this should be part of, it should be part of the sacrament once again. We should be able to have this experience. And again, this is also one of the motivations for writing the book, that we're in the beginnings of a psychedelic renaissance. You probably read just a few weeks ago, the Trump administration has now fast-tracked research on psilocybin, ibogaine, and MDMA for PTSD towards legalizing it. These have been descheduled or been scheduled as illegal substances. But the psychiatric community absolutely knows the spiritual, mental, physical, and emotional benefit of these substances. We just happen to live in a culture that is biased against these substances, that says the only way that you, not the only way, but the accepted way to have an experience with Christ is to go into a church and talk about God. In the ancient world, they ate a substance and talked with God.
2: I think one of the major things that I want to talk about in the next segment is where there was a shift in how this information was distributed. So who held back this information as part of your research? By the way, if people wanted to look up your book, where can they go?
1: IamWilliamHenry.com, please.
2: IamWilliamHenry.com. The book just came out, The Psychedelic Christ, The Lost Dose of the Son of Man. And based on some of the things you're describing, it sounds like at some point someone said this information can't get out there. I'm curious who they are, and maybe we can talk more about that coming up after the break. I'm Ryan Renker. If you want to email me, Ryan Renker at coasttocoastam.com. Don't go anywhere.

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1: There's just no way we're alone in this universe. It's just, to me, it's impossible.
2: If you do the math about the number of galaxies and the number of suns in the galaxies and the number of galaxies, it's impossible to believe that other life has not existed. And frankly, the numbers would tell you that there's got to be other intelligent life. If we are, the human species is a curious species, we can't wait to build craft that take us out into the universe to explore. So who's to say there aren't other species out there that feel the same level of curiosity that have come here to look around? And I think the Earth, it's teeming with life. We are so interesting. I have this theory, George. I think all intelligent life is interesting to all other intelligent life. And for me, that's all I need to know to understand why we're being visited.
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0: What's your gut tell you about disclosure? Is it going to happen?
2: In my opinion, disclosure is not going to happen, George, and here's why. They've released task force after task force since Roswell that never tell us anything and never give us full access. But do I think disclosure is ever going to come from a government source? No. And if it does, it'll be some type of faked event, like, look here, we're orchestrating something for you to see. But that's not what's really going on.
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1: Real fascinating topic tonight. Our guest in the first half is William Henry. I'm getting a lot of emails, by the way, so I'm going to have to try to read some of those. This is what I prefer, though. And our normal format is we'll talk to a guest and we'll dive deep into the subject. And then the second hour of the guest, we open up the phone line so you can ask your own questions. I'm getting some fantastic email questions, and I'll try to get through those next hour. But if you would like to ask a question to our guest, we'll take those from you next hour. So start thinking about those, and we'll talk more with William Henry. His book that came out just a few months ago called The Psychedelic Christ, The Last Dose of the Son of Man. And I'm trying to be blunt in my questioning because that's how I learn. That's how I figure things out in today's world. And I appreciate William answering these things like he will for you. So we'll continue with him coming up after the break. And if you're not someone that subscribes to the Paranormal Podcast Network, you really should download the iHeartRadio app, go to your phone, iHeartRadio.com. 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See what we got. There's always new shows there for you, and I think you'll really enjoy it. All right, William Henry is our guest. We'll talk more with him coming up after the break. Don't go anywhere.
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0: And welcome back to Coast AM. I'm Ryan Recker. If you want to email me any comments, ryanrecker@coasttocoastam.com. Our guest is a Nashville-based author, TV presenter, internationally recognized authority on human spiritual potential, William Henry. Your book came out a couple of months ago, The Psychedelic Christ, The Lost Dose of the Son of Man. Maybe I should ask, how's the reception of that book been so far?
1: So far, it's been great, Ryan. As I mentioned, we're in the opening days of a psychedelic renaissance, especially in America, where we're beginning to recognize the usefulness of these substances for healing and, the physical body, for releasing old traumas, for expansion of consciousness, for connection with divine beings, even perhaps even going so far as to say extraterrestrial beings.
0: Sure. Well, that's opens up a whole different avenue of line of questioning. But maybe I should talk about the history of it again and where your research has led you. So where do you think this sort of type of worship, maybe the psychedelics and how it could have been used, was taken out of the church? So was there a certain point, a certain council where you start to see a shift where this way of worshiping changed?
1: Almost immediately after the crucifixion, resurrection, and ascension of Jesus, when Rome sends their stormtroopers into the Holy Land, especially into Jerusalem, destroys the Temple of Solomon, murders anyone that had any eyewitness contact with the Jesus revolution, if you will. This is why most of the original Christian teachings went underground. There was a diaspora. Some of the disciples went to India. Some of them went to Turkey. Some went to France. Some went to England. And they took with them the state of the art of the teachings, the original teachings of Christianity. And this is then when Rome steps up. And by the time of the Council of Nicaea in the 4th century, early 5th century, by then you have the substitution literally in place. But the church continues to seek the original secrets of Christianity, but do not share them with ordinary parishioners.
0: Yeah. And, you know, I mentioned that I used the King James Version, and that's, you know, what I had next to me in church today. So, mm-hmm. you know, and part of the idea is they may have alluded to it in the sense that it explains some of the written text, but you're right about the disciples. After the death and resurrection of Christ, a lot of them were persecuted, killed, but they always wanted to speak the truth. Why didn't they directly address this? Why don't you think they included it in their writings that were, you know, later studied and put into the Bible? Why not just directly say it?
1: They do. They refer to these neurochemicals flowing through our neurosecretory system as the living waters. And once you have a revelation or an understanding, if you will, not that people can't have this without a psychedelic, but when you reference the living waters in connection with our neurochemistry, now all of a sudden the physiology of the experience is matching the spirituality of it. And so now you go looking for, well, what does release dopamine within our neurosecretory system? What does release serotonin? What does engender these heightened states of joy that Jesus always spoke of? And his little brother James was a manufacturer of an oil that produced these elevated states of joy, not just ha ha, let's have fun, but true cosmic joy, a sense of love, perhaps even beyond anything we can imagine without the release of these secretions within us.
0: When did you start researching this? Because if I remember in what you mentioned before, you were not someone that was taking psychedelics. It sounds like after your research, after years of looking into this, then you decided to see what it was all about. So how did you first get interested in studying this specifically?
1: I have a deep interest in ancient Egypt, especially the ancient Egyptian resurrection technology and their use of plants and perhaps even devices that were present in the Egyptian tradition relative to the god Osiris, the Egyptian god of resurrection. And in the year 2000, I was giving a talk about this in Los Angeles, and there was a very well-known mycologist, a mushroom expert in my audience. And he comes up to me afterward and he's kind of laughing. He's like, William, when are you going to wake up and realize everything you're talking about here with these resurrection technologies and these oils? You're talking about psychedelic mushrooms. And I just kind of laughed it off in a way. But then one, knowing the authority of this person, and two, recognizing that there is a lost teaching in Christianity. There's a lost teaching in the Jewish tradition as well. They're always talking about these figures like a Messiah who's going to recover the Ark of the Covenant. And when you, for example, open the Ark of the Covenant, you find that there's a flask of manna in the Ark of the Covenant. And this manna is widely considered and accepted by academics to be a hallucinogenic substance. There's also a cruse of anointing oil in the Ark of the Covenant that can dissolve the physical flesh and blood body into light. All of this is lost. And according to Jewish legend, the Messiah will be identified because he will be the one who will recover the Ark of the Covenant as well as these substances. And so when Jesus turns up and starts feeding the 5,000 with a single loaf of bread, this catches the attention of the Jewish elders because they know that this is part of the fulfillment of the messianic prophecy. He's doing what Moses did. And this is where the trouble really starts in the Jesus story, is when immediately after that miracle, as it's referred to, or is the feeding with this psychedelic substance. Now he's on the radar of the Jewish high priests. And this is why, because they recognize that this has been a lost piece and that the ones that recover this will be part of this messianic prophecy.
0: Speaking of Jewish tradition, I find that there's a lot of traditions that are very held near and dear in the Jewish faith. And as far as I know, this is not one of them that has been passed down. Now, keep in mind, I'm not an expert on Jewish faith, but you would think that if this was part of the original worship, then Jews today would still practice this. It would have been passed down to them. So why don't they?
1: Well, once again, this is, in my opinion, this is part of the control issue, because if they had been passing down the original manna, which was withheld by the elite priests, it was known to be part of the the operation of the Temple of Solomon in Jerusalem on the Day of Atonement. The Israelite high priest would go into the Holy of Holies of Solomon's temple and take a tiny piece of this omer, of this crystalline substance that was referred to as manna, the bread of God, the true food. And they would, the priest would enjoy that, and they would have an experience with Yahweh, the Old Testament God. This was an experience that was completely off limits to ordinary people. And so that tradition of withholding this from the card carrying or the rank and file parishioners is long established. Meanwhile, the church seems to have a deep interest in this and to know about some of these substances. And they even, they do refer to this. I mean, you got to think about the story of Nicodemus, for example, when he shows up in the garden and speaks with Jesus, and he's saying only a person of God or from God could do what you do, referring to the radiance and the luminosity of Jesus. And Nicodemus himself becomes a convert. And his experience, as I analyze in my book, The Psychedelic Christ, is beat for beat a psychedelic experience. Jesus initiates him. And then by the time we have the resurrection coming along, here comes Nicodemus with 100 pounds of myrrh and aloe that he brings into the tomb with him. He is exemplifying his knowledge of these sacred plants and herbs that are foundational to Christianity, but overlooked by the typical person who reads the Bible. It's just not looked into.
0: Okay. I am, again, sometimes too blunt for my own help. So hopefully this doesn't come off as too rude. Okay. But I'll preface it that way. Is it possible to be a true Christian without taking psychedelics, in your opinion?
1: Of course it is. But okay. When you think about it, we know that these molecules are produced endogenously within our body. So when someone is having a religious experience, what we think of as a religious experience, chances are it's dimethyltryptamine that is being produced by their pineal gland that is producing this experience. There are plants, naturally occurring substances, well known in the ancient world, that not only trigger that experience, but amplify it. So what I'm saying is that no, you don't have to have a psychedelic experience to be a Christian. But if you want to have a full-blown Christ experience, one way that you can do this is through psychedelics. It's not the only way. There's prayer, there's meditation, there's dancing, there's chanting, there's singing, there's community building, there's sacred art. But the most perhaps direct and most powerful way is through either triggering the production of these molecules endogenously, or you introduce an external substance that triggers it and amplifies it. And there's, and in my opinion, there's nothing wrong with that. Once again, what I'm suggesting here, Ryan, is that this is our contemporary bias that says, oh, you this is bad. That's really what you're saying, is you're not a good person if you're using these substances, unless I'm misinterpreting what you're saying. You can't be, in fact, a real Christian and be using psychedelics. That is a contemporary bias that has, in my opinion, no reality in connection with the original Christian story, where they were perfectly accepting. And it is well known, the lineage of the use of these substances prior to the time of Jesus. And as I said a moment ago, it would be highly unusual if Jesus wasn't offering them. Certainly Mary Magdalene would have been expert in it. His little brother James most certainly was, John the Baptist, others. This was foundational to the Essenes, as a matter of fact.
0: You know, the reason I asked that question wasn't based on that. Sometimes when you look in the church and you see this sort of gatekeeping, you can't be a true Christian unless you do this, this, this. And there's certain denominational thinking with that. So I wanted to see if you thought psychedelics were something that prevented you from taking the next step in your walk with Christ. That's what the where I was trying to get to with that question.
1: I think it can help you run with Christ, not just walk, run.
0: Well, going back to something you mentioned there, and something else I'm worried about in today's modern culture, we kind of look at history based on the lens of today, and we try to retrofit history based on our understanding of today. Do you fear that that might be going on? Like when you're doing your own independent research, did you question yourself in that way to try to eliminate that?
1: Well, of course, yeah. And once again, there's a new area of study that's called neurotheology, and it's based on neurochemistry. We know so much more about the brain now than we did at perhaps any time in history. So people have looked to say, well, what is the neurophysiology of religious experience? And how can people activate that within themselves? And so that's a big part of what I was looking at here, is recognizing that when you talk about an oil of gladness, for example, as Jesus did, and when the Gnostics spoke that Jesus did everything with an oil to trigger a religious experience, then what is happening here, actually? We have a neurochemical signature of being touched by God in this oil of gladness. And what I was looking at is there in fact a corollary to that? Is there a substance that regulates mood and enhances a sense of peace and a felt sense of divine presence? Yes, absolutely. Is it possible that this is what they were using in the ancient world too? And my conclusion is, yes, I believe that that's exactly what they were doing.
0: By the way, if people wanted to look up your book, I know you mentioned it before, it came out just a couple of months ago. I saw you have a link to Amazon on your website. Is it just best to go to IamWilliamHenry.com to get links?
1: Yes, please. Yeah, they can just scroll down. They'll see the book cover, The Psychedelic Christ, and they can click on that. It'll take them over to Amazon to order the book.
0: Yeah, and I find it's fascinating, too, all the different things that are going on in the world today. And you mentioned just some of the headlines of the research that's going to go into some of these drugs and the Trump administration saying we really should be looking into this. You're right. That has been a huge advancement in the way the drugs are looked at, as in the medicinal purposes of them could have a lot of benefits to certain people, PTSD being one of the forefronts. So the other thing is, on Friday, we talked about this just briefly before, there was the UFO files that came out, and a lot of people are wondering what's going on in the world today. Do you find that psychedelics and maybe some of these other effects that it has on our body, in our brain, is a different way to communicate with other beings? So you mentioned the UFO side of it before and potentially aliens. Mm-hmm. Do you feel like this is a way, and we can look at it as a higher being, we can look at it as God, but do you find this is a way to extend communication beyond our own senses?
1: Yeah, you know, Ryan, I have absolutely no doubt. And back in April, I did my 34th tour of Egypt, and I lead tours to Egypt. And for the first 30 times I went to Egypt, I would look at the temple walls and I would see all of these depictions of plants. And I would see depictions of a pharaoh or a queen, a human, offering a jar to a divine being. And I finally asked the question, what's in that jar? And it turns out it's a psychedelic substance that enabled the ancient Egyptians to commune with the divine beings that are portrayed on those temple scenes. So that was a total game changer.
0: Okay. I have a feeling we're going to get some really interesting questions for you. Are you ready to take some calls next hour?
1: I can't wait. Thank you very much.
0: IamWilliamHenry.com is the website. His latest book, The Psychedelic Christ, you can find a link to it on there. And I'm getting a lot of emails, too. And I can tell sometimes when a topic resonates, when I check my emails and I refresh, and there's 10 more than there was the last time I refreshed. So I think this is going to be one of those interesting nights where we're going to get a lot of calls. So if you want to get a question on, this might be the right time to start lining it up with William Henry. I'm Ryan Recker. Ryan Recker at coasttocoastam.com is the email. Don't go anywhere.

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5: They're back in the U.S. I'm Dave Anthony, Fox News. The 17 Americans and one British national who lives here after getting off that cruise ship stricken by hantavirus. But acting CDC Director Jay Bhattacharya tells CNN State of the Union,
6: "This is not the COVID, Jake, and we don't want to treat it like COVID. We don't want to cause a public panic over this."
5: Those passengers landed at about 2:30 a.m. Eastern Time in Nebraska, taken to a special health facility, and Fox's Todd Pyro reports.
7: They're going to be quarantined and monitored as U.S. officials are expected to hold a press conference later today. On the outbreak, we now know one American has tested positive for the disease. Another is showing symptoms. All as a French passenger has also now tested positive for the virus.
5: And that French passenger's health condition, we're told this morning, is worsening. Three others who got hantavirus on that cruise ship died. The rest of the evacuated passengers being flown to other countries. Still no end in sight to the Iran conflict.
8: Iran's foreign minister says that it is still serious about negotiations after President Trump rejected Tehran's recent response, writing this on Truth Social. I've just read the response from Iran's so-called representatives. I don't like it. Totally unacceptable. Iranian state media today claiming that the response called for compensation for war damages and it would give the Iranians control over the Strait of Hormuz. According to the Wall Street Journal, the deal did not adhere to the administration's demands on uranium enrichment.
5: Fox's Alex Ogan. Oil prices rising more than 2% this morning. Also still no end to Russia's war with Ukraine.
9: The U.S. mediated three-day pause in fighting ends today, but Ukraine and Russia are trading allegations about ceasefire violations. Ukrainian President Volodymyr Zelensky says while Russian aerial bombardments have stopped, assaults on the front lines have continued. Russia says it's brought down 57 Ukrainian drones. The ceasefire was timed to coincide with Russia's annual Victory Day.
5: That's Fox's Jonathan Savage. 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
5: While the U.S. military continues the blockade of Iran's ports in the conflict, the war secretary has warned they're also ready to resume bombing if ordered. And he also continues to talk about reform at the Pentagon.
13: In a recent social media video, War Secretary Pete Hegseth spoke about how contractors used to double dip.
14: They charge you, the taxpayer, to build their factories and then charge you again for the final product.
13: He says that will no longer happen.
14: Now, when a defense company expands its production to sell more equipment to the U.S. military, they pay the bill. They pay for new factories, assembly lines, manufacturing plants, not the taxpayer.
13: And added that the changes are working.
14: Defense companies are making things in higher volumes, much more quickly, while keeping their prices flat.
13: The secretary says if a company doesn't deliver, the Pentagon will find someone else who will. Kevin Uretsky, Fox News.
5: We mentioned oil prices rising. Gas is unchanged this morning. AAA's national average for regular remains $4.52 per gallon, $4.55 in analyst Trubly Lundberg's survey of stations, and she says the price may rise more.
15: It is extremely tight in the U.S. for supply, while demand is rising seasonally, as it always does.
5: On Wall Street, stock futures barely moving after gains last week that lifted the NASDAQ and the S&P 500 to record highs. In the NBA playoffs, the New York Knicks advanced to the Eastern Conference Finals, completing a sweep of Philadelphia, 144-114. Minnesota tied the series with San Antonio, taking game four, 114-109. On the NASCAR track, a familiar winner on a road course at Watkins Glen.
16: Checkered flag, Shane Van Gisbergen is the master of NASCAR road racing.
17: Courtesy FS1, Van Gisbergen took the checkered flag for the seventh time in his career, all on road courses since 2023. He beat second place Michael McDowell by more than 7 seconds. Ty Gibbs was third.
5: That's Tim McMaster. I'm Dave Anthony, Fox News.
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0: This is America in the Morning from Westwood One. Good morning, I'm John Trout. It's Monday, May 11th, 2026. Here's what's coming up on America in the Morning.
1: Iran responds to the U.S. peace plan, and President Trump responds to the response. I'm Richard Johnson.
2: President Trump heads to China this week. I'm Clayton Neville.
3: Moscow accusing Kyiv of breaking a U.S. brokered ceasefire Sunday. I'm Julie Walker.
4: The White House Correspondents' Dinner attack suspect wants top Justice Department officials off the case. Sagar Meghani, Washington.
5: Traders will try to keep the tech rally going after both the S&P 500 and the NASDAQ climb to fresh records. I'm Jill Schneider.
6: Japanese video game maker Nintendo is raising the price of the Switch and is forecasting lower profits. I'm Haya Panjwani.
7: ABC is accusing the Federal Communications Commission of trying to chill free speech. I'm Ed Donahue.
0: All ahead on America in the Morning. It's 7 after. President Trump took to social media to voice his criticisms of Iran's response to the U.S. plan to end the war. Details from correspondent Rich Johnson.
1: The president's short but to the point Sunday night social media post: I have just read the response from Iran's so-called representatives. I don't like it. Totally unacceptable. The U.S. has not shared details of the proposal, but several European reports say the Iranian response that led to the Trump post demands the lifting of economic sanctions, compensation from the U.S. for the military damage done to Iran, and recognizing Iran's sovereignty over the Strait of Hormuz. Iran's military also warned that countries enforcing sanctions against it will face problems when their vessels use the strait. The comment from Israeli Prime Minister Benjamin Netanyahu.
8: There's still nuclear material enriched uranium that has to be taken out of Iran. There's still enrichment sites that have to be dismantled. There's still proxies that Iran supports. There are ballistic missiles that they still want to produce.
1: Netanyahu was interviewed by CBS's 60 Minutes. He and President Trump spoke by phone on Sunday. I'm Richard Johnson.
0: President Trump heads to China later this week to meet with President Xi Jinping. Correspondent Clayton Neville reports.
2: The White House says the purpose of President Trump's trip to China is to stabilize trade relations and talk agriculture, as well as discuss potential efforts to end the ongoing conflict with Iran. President Trump previously said that he would greet President Xi with a big hug. But with war hanging over the conversation, it's believed the mood could be heavy. Trump told Cheryl Atkinson on her podcast he's looking forward to the visit.
9: My relationship is very good with President Xi. I don't know the other leaders, but President Xi is a good man, smart man, loves China. And I look forward to being there. We did this once before. And it was amazing. I think it's going to be an amazing trip.
2: Democratic Senator Jack Reed spoke about the trip with Fox News Sunday.
10: President Trump is going into this meeting terribly weakened. He has involved ourselves in a conflict with Iran. There's a stalemate now. The Iranians are holding 20% of the world's oil at risk. They've been stopped it.
2: Republican Senator Pete Ricketts told Vox the U.S. should start cutting its ties to China.
11: We need to be looking at other markets to be able to place our products, because Communist China has just demonstrated they're not great to deal with.
2: The president arrives in Beijing on Wednesday night, and the next morning he'll take part in a welcome ceremony and meet one-on-one with President Xi before the two leaders tour the Temple of Heaven. Trump will then attend a state banquet Thursday evening and have a tea with Xi on Friday before leaving and heading back to the U.S. I'm Clayton Neville.
0: Today marks the last day of a three-day ceasefire between Russia and Ukraine. But correspondent Julie Walker says both sides are accusing each other of not honoring the deal.
3: Moscow accusing Kyiv of breaking a U.S. brokered ceasefire Sunday. Russian President Vladimir Putin speaking after his country held a military parade in Moscow marking the defeat of Nazi Germany in World War II. Russia's Ministry of Defense accuses Ukraine of committing more than 1,000 ceasefire violations. President Trump announced Friday that Russia and Ukraine had bowed to his request for a ceasefire running Saturday through Monday to mark Victory Day. Meanwhile, Ukrainian officials said Russian strikes killed at least one and injured more in the past 24 hours, but stopped short of accusing Moscow of breaking the truce. I'm Julie Walker.
0: The top stories of the day are sponsored by Sleep Number. 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It's 12 after, when we return on America in the Morning. Lawyers for the so-called White House gunmen want to call the shots after these messages.

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0: 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America in the Morning continues with a check on severe weather. Here's AccuWeather.com meteorologist Matt Rindy.
1: Severe thunderstorms impacted portions of the plains this weekend, as well as some areas near the Great Lakes. But today, that focus for heavier thunderstorms will be moving into the southeast as a cold front slowly moves into the area. The best chance for these storms will be from southeast Louisiana into Georgia, southern South Carolina, and Florida. The main impacts from these storms will be hail, damaging winds, and downpours causing local flooding. Few storms will linger across Florida this evening, but quickly diminish after midnight. Additional showers and thunderstorms will develop through the rest of Louisiana into eastern Texas. And a weak area of low pressure will develop along that same front, producing showers farther north through eastern Tennessee into North Carolina and continuing into Virginia, southern Maryland, Delaware, and southern New Jersey. Areas in the north will be mainly this morning. Meanwhile, a much cooler air will be building into the northeast behind this front, and there could be some clouds and a few showers forming from northern Pennsylvania into New York and northern New England. Highs in the Great Lakes area, as well as the northeast and mid-Atlantic, will be mostly in the 50s and 60s, which is about 5 to as much as 20 degrees below the historical average. Another storm in Canada will move slowly into the north-central U.S., causing a few showers through northern North Dakota into northern Minnesota this afternoon, and then showers and even a few thunderstorms will continue to develop tonight through eastern North Dakota into Minnesota, some producing hail while showers expand into Wisconsin and Iowa. That's the weather across America. Lynchburg, Virginia will have a cool day with some sun and a high of 58. Lincoln, Nebraska will be quite warm and breezy with plenty of sun and a high of 86. That's the nation's weather. I'm AccuWeather.com meteorologist Matt Rindy.
0: Correspondent Sagar Magani reports attorneys for the alleged gunman who rushed the White House Correspondents' Dinner are asking the courts to rein in perceived conflicts of interest at the Justice Department.
2: The White House Correspondents' Dinner attack suspect wants top Justice Department officials off the case. Acting Attorney General Todd Blanche and U.S. Attorney Jeanine Pirro were among those at the dinner. Cole Thomas Allen's lawyers say they should not be directly involved in prosecuting him because they could be considered victims or witnesses, creating at least the appearance of a conflict of interest. The lawyers suggest a special prosecutor might be warranted. Allen is to be arraigned on charges, including attempting to assassinate President Trump. Sagar Magani, Washington.
0: The death toll continues to rise in a deadly attack by a Taliban-linked group in Pakistan. Correspondent Lisa Dwyer reports.
3: Authorities report that the death toll from a suicide attack on a security post in northwest Pakistan has risen to at least 14 police officers. A self-proclaimed breakaway group of the Pakistani Taliban has claimed responsibility. The attack occurred late Saturday when a suicide bomber and gunman detonated an explosives-laden vehicle near the post in Banu. Some of the officers were killed in the exchange of gunfire, while others died after the building collapsed. Pakistani security forces have launched an operation to track down those responsible. I'm Lisa Dwyer.
0: It's 18 after. When we return on America in the Morning, a consumer revolution, AI, Apple, and Intel. After these messages.

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5: Welcome back. It's 20 after. With your Monday business headlines, here's CNBC's Jill Schneider with a big day for Apple.
6: Wall Street opens today in the green, traders encouraged by a better-than-expected jobs report. Meanwhile, the closely watched University of Michigan survey showed surging gas prices due to the Iran war sent consumer sentiment to a new low in the early part of May. Investors also watching for signs of progress in that war. President Trump is slated to visit China for a summit with President Xi Jinping at the end of this week. The trip aimed at stabilizing U.S.-China relations and discussing economic issues. The visit was postponed due to the Iran war. Apple hit a new record high Friday of $294.76 a share. Dan Ives of Wedbush Securities thinks it will go even higher. He's raised his price target on the stock to $400. That's a street high.
7: This is going to be the consumer AI revolution. What ultimately will be subscription services, apps, and as they get a piece of the pie, that's going to be an incremental 10, 12, $15 billion annually on the services side. I think this finally starts now the AI chapter at Apple.
6: Apple and Intel are reportedly closing in on a deal that would see Intel make some of the chips for the iPhone maker's devices, marking a major shift in the chip-making landscape. The Wall Street Journal is reporting talks between the two companies have been brewing for more than a year, with a preliminary agreement reached in recent months. Lyft reported mixed results in the first quarter. CEO David Risher says he's happy with the numbers.
8: Best financial quarter ever, you know, almost $5 billion in bookings, adjusted EBITDA up 37%. A year on year, $1.1 billion in free cash. That's the highest ever in the company's history. So that's all sort of super good news. Rides came in about $237 million, still a pretty big number. And really, it was a story of just a little bit of a soft beginning of the quarter.
6: Dunkin' and Buffalo Wild Wings owner Inspire Brands has confidentially filed for an initial public offering. If Inspire goes public, it will be one of the biggest ever restaurant offerings. Shares of Akamai Technologies surged 27% after the cybersecurity and cloud computing company said a leading U.S.-based frontier model provider company committed to $1.8 billion over 7 years for its cloud infrastructure services. CEO Tom Layton spoke with CNBC.
9: We have our infrastructure in 4,300 places, 700 cities in 130 countries. And we've used that for delivering content and for providing security to intercept all the attacks. And now we're using it to support AI.
6: Upwork shares fell nearly 17% after the company announced a restructuring plan that includes cutting its workforce by 24%. On today's calendar, we'll get the latest data on existing home sales. Before the bell, we'll get earnings from United Parks and Resorts, formerly SeaWorld. After the bell, we'll hear from Hims and Hers Health. And Microsoft CEO Satya Nadella is expected to testify in the Elon Musk lawsuit versus OpenAI trial.
5: CNBC's Jill Schneider. Well, the price of a popular gaming console is about to go up. Correspondent Haya Panjwani has details.
10: Japanese video game maker Nintendo is raising the price of the Switch and is forecasting lower profits. Nintendo reported its annual profit surged 52% from the previous year, lifted by solid sales of its Switch 2 machines and software. The Japanese video game company behind the Super Mario and Pokemon franchises said it was raising prices, citing challenging business conditions. It reported over $2.5 billion in net profit for the fiscal year that ended in March. Annual sales nearly doubled to $15 billion on sustained demand for its Switch 2, but sales for the first-generation Switch dropped. The company forecasts its profit will fall 11% for the fiscal year through March 2027. I'm Haya Panjwani.
5: 24 after, when we return on America in the Morning, the fight continues between ABC TV and the Trump administration. After these messages.

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Now 26 past, America in the Morning continues. A driver in California has rescinded his guilty plea on charges related to a wrong-way crash that led to the death of a Los Angeles sheriff's recruit. In the 2022 incident, authorities say the driver fell asleep behind the wheel of his SUV and veered onto the wrong side of the road, striking 25 police recruits who were out on a morning run, one of whom died as a result of their

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1: The View. The point of contention over The View is whether it's subject to equal time rules. It means competing candidates for office must have equal time. ABC says The View is a bona fide news program and is exempt. President Trump's FCC chairman, Brendan Carr, has indicated he intends to argue The View is not a so-called bona fide news program. President Trump has been critical of media outlets whose journalism runs counter to his agenda and sensibilities. I'm Ed Donahue.
2: America in the Morning is produced by Alexander Hinton. I'm John Trout. This is Westwood One.
3: Good morning. I'm Jared White with Ag News Headlines on Brownfield. Chairman of the Nebraska Ethanol Board, Jan Tenbenzel, says the U.S. House is expected to take up a bill this week that would authorize the sale of nationwide year-round E15.
4: It will all be decided Tuesday, Wednesday, and possibly Thursday at the latest.
3: Michael Langemeyer at Purdue says the current ag economy is impacting how farmers think about long-term financial planning.
5: We don't want to do anything short-term that's going to make that longer-term goal not feasible.
3: Dan Hallstrom, president of the U.S. Meat Export Federation, says China could return as a buyer of U.S. beef.
6: We do know that beef is on the list along with soybeans and other ag products.
3: Katie Brown, president of the Illinois Pork Producers Association, says morale is high in the industry despite some challenges this spring.
7: Our number one issue is some disease pressure with PRRS or porcine respiratory virus.
3: And the U.S. Dairy Export Council says cheese exports increased 29% in March. I'm Jared White for Brownfield.
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2: The pig industry has been hit hard in recent years by animal disease and pseudorabies, making it back in the headlines last week. We caught up with Dr. Jim Lowe, a Department of Vet Clinical Medicine professor at the University of Illinois. Jim, we were talking about pseudorabies being back in the headlines. Can you talk a little bit about that, and should we be concerned?
3: So pseudorabies is a herpes virus of pigs, and so we did eradicate it, officially eradicated from the U.S. swine herd in 2004. So we've not had a case in commercial swine, outbreak in commercial swine since then. We occasionally get an infection, and that's what we have here. So last week in Iowa, we identified 5 boars that were pseudorabies positive. Those boars came from Texas, and that story all

0: makes sense because pseudo rabies is still present in the feral pig population. So we have a lot of wild pigs in the south. In the U.S., those are domestic pigs that have escaped and become feral. We've known that pseudo rabies exists in that wild pig population. USDA Wildlife Services monitors that aggressively, really through harvest capture. So as people are hunting wild pigs, they'll sample those pigs. And we've known that there are low levels of pseudo rabies infection in those populations. The story that we've gotten of what happened here is they were pigs. Those pigs in Iowa were imported from Texas, and the farm in Texas where they originated was an outdoor production facility. And so clearly there was some contact between feral pigs, and the herd in Texas is also positive. We were fortunate the herd in Iowa tested before they introduced those pigs into their herd. We wouldn't always do that today because the country's free, so we don't do a lot of pseudo rabies testing, but realizing the risk, a veterinarian there did the right thing and tested those pigs before they came in. There's no spread, there's no real risk to the U.S. swine herd, but certainly a reminder that the oldies but goodies come back every once in a while, and we will not change the official status in the U.S. We'll still be free. This is viewed as a single spillover event. Again, we've had those occasionally wild pigs dump those in the domestic population. So all is well, but reminder, we have to be on our P's and Q's.
1: Final topic area of that is H1N1 bird flu. Where are we here in the spring, May of 2026?
0: We have a lot of good news on H1N1, HiPath AI. So really two fronts. We think about that in the poultry sector and number of domestic birds infected in that. Fell off significantly in April compared to the over the winter trend. That's expected. H1N1 is introduced to domestic poultry primarily by migrating waterfowl. The waterfowl, this is not their migration season, so we're winning there. So it fell off, which is fantastic. We've had a couple of years that it hasn't fallen off because of changes in patterns. So we've seen really an exponential drop in new flocks infected in April. USDA reported that. That's fantastic news. So that says a lot of good things about for both the egg and turkey guys, but also we're primarily affected, but also really egg prices in the store. So that continues to be really, really good news. And then the other good news is, right, we've had a couple of spillover events of HiPath AI into dairy cows, so H5N1 on dairy cows. We put, time escapes me now, probably 18 months ago now, a bulk milk testing. So we're testing milk silos in many of the dairy states, including Illinois. So we just test the silo at the plant for flu, trying to monitor the state status of that. And that program appears to be really, really working. We don't have those herds of infections have dropped off. We've had a rare new herd being infected, but we know where they're at. We're containing those. That strategy's been really, really effective.
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Time once again for RFD Illinois. I'm DeLoss Yonke. I was doing a little bit of looking around. You know, sometimes in the morning show, someone will announce celebrity birthdays. I looked at that just to see who has a birthday on May 11. And the word celebrity means something much different to me than apparently what it does to, if not our next, maybe two generations past mine. Because when I looked at May 11 birthdays, here are of the first 11 that I saw. YouTube star, and there was also a TikTok star, another TikTok star, four TikTok stars actually out of the first 11, and a couple of reality stars in there as well. Is that what celebrities are now? Like the first 11 that I saw, TikTok, model, reality star. And then another one I saw, the next line, was a Twitch star. I don't even know what that means. Do I have to consult my kids now just to understand what a public figure is in today's world? One of those signs that at least that part of life has completely passed me by. Oh, well. More uplifting things certainly coming up on RFD Illinois.

0: With this edition of Farm Week, the early word, I'm Delos Yonke. U.S. Environmental Protection Agency released its draft fungicide strategy that outlines how the agency plans to evaluate agricultural fungicides while protecting federally listed endangered species. You can read details about that. Page 2 article, this week's edition of Farm Week. Food price inflation remains highest away from home. How much has food inflation gone up? You can read that in this week's paper. And this summer, kids ages 8 to 13 will be able to get a college science experience through the College of Aces at the University of Illinois. Read about it in this week's Farm Week. No other Farm Weekly in Illinois has as many people on the ground in Illinois covering Illinois agriculture for you with the depth on key issues to help keep you profitable. And don't forget, you can get daily or more frequent updates at farmweeknow.com.
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2: Back on RFD Illinois, I'm Rita Frazier, a longtime Senate ethanol supporter, urging the House Speaker to get E15 legislation out of the House without changes. RFD Washington correspondent Matt Kay reports.
3: Iowa GOP Senator Chuck Grassley is calling on House Speaker Johnson to press for quick action on year-round E15 in the House Rules Committee after a delay to appease oil patch Republicans. Grassley says Johnson made a promise to a colleague who headed the failed effort to reach a deal with oil refiners.
4: Speaker Johnson promised Feenstra that there would be a E15 bill through the House representatives. The Rules Committee is strictly an extension of a speaker's position. He ought to tell the Rules Committee, we got to get this out of the House of Representatives.
3: And as for more concessions to small refiners on blending exemptions and reduced RFS compliance,
4: the small refinery thing, I'm not sure exactly what amendments can be adopted there.
3: But Grassley isn't sure Senate Ag can write its own farm bill amid Democratic opposition to SNAP state cost sharing based on fraud rates. Separately, Grassley hopes any deal President Trump strikes on his upcoming trip to China will yield new dividends for U.S. producers.
4: Got to have importation of American soybeans into China.
3: China agreed to buy 12 million metric tons of U.S. soybeans in the final months of last year and 25 million tons this year and the next 2 years. For the RFD Radio Network, Matt Kay, Washington.
2: Thanks, Matt. Turning to the wheat crop here in the state, as we all watch it continue to grow, 56% of that crop headed as of last week, and we all look forward to the plat tour yield estimates and the Illinois Wheat Association working to put the final details on those events for the state. Jolene Neuhauser is a program manager with the Illinois Farm Bureau and works with the Illinois Wheat Association. She'll talk about the plat tour. We talk about some events and the wheat yield contest.
5: The Bob Frank Wheat Yield Contest takes place every summer, and we have kind of two forms from it. We have the traditional yield contest, and this year we've added a new component to it. It's the total profitability contest. So if you are so inclined, when you enter into the yield contest, if you are going to be double cropping that same field, you can enter into the total profitability contest and then submit your soybean yield results come this winter, and we will recognize the total profitability winner in January next year at our winter forum. But the yield, traditional yield contest, will be announced at our summer forum.
2: So where do they go for details on how to enter, etc.?
5: They can go to IllinoisWheat.org. That is our website. And under the events tab, you can look for the Bob Frank Yield Contest. You do need to be a Wheat Association member to participate. So you can go online and do that, or you can download a paper form and send that into our office, and we'll get that taken care of.
2: And they have until June 12th.
5: Correct.
2: you guys want to get an idea of what that yield might be for the state. So you plan an annual program.
5: Yes, on May 19th, we'll have our annual yield tour and field day. We'll be taking off from various locations across the southern half of the state. If you are in one of those areas and want to go out and do some field scouting and do some yield estimates, that information is also available on illinoiswheat.org, and you can join. They're going to try to take off about 9 o'clock in the morning. Or if you just want to hear what the results, we'll be reconvening that afternoon at the SIU Belleville facility. And at 4 o'clock, all the results will be returned to us, and they'll start tabulating them and get the results ready together.
2: Jolene Neuhauser, Illinois Wheat Association. On May 19th, the May Plot Tour Day, tours will be taking off at 9 o'clock in the morning from Seymour Milling in T-Town, Waymire Seed, Muscoota, Grow Pro Genetics out of Hamel, and Wabash Valley, McLeansboro. Back with more in a moment.
6: Good Monday morning to you, folks. Thanks a lot for joining us here on your Ag Check radio station, Ag Network. Good morning. I'm Gail Cunningham, your farm director. And it is on this Monday morning time for the Napleton's Auto Park of Urbana's look at the cash grain market bids around the central Illinois and Indiana area. Thanks to Napleton's Auto Park of Urbana, serving Illinois car buyers since 1931. Thanks, Napleton. Let's take a look at the cash grain bids. Totally Grain Marketing is our first stop this morning in Champaign, Illinois. They're showing 461 for cash corn, July corn 463, new crop fall corn bid 471. On the bean side at Total Grain Marketing, 1197 for cash beans, July delivery beans 1202, new crop fall delivery bean bid 1168, and that's delivered to Total Grain Marketing in Champaign. The Equity Mary Lou at Horace, Illinois. Effingham Equity is showing 455 for cash corn, July corn 460, new crop fall corn bid 458. On the bean side at the Equity at Horace, 1197 for cash beans, and July delivery beans a bid at 1197. Their new crop fall bean bid is 1158, delivered to Effingham Equity at Horace, Illinois. Cargill AC Grain at Dana, Indiana, showing 458 for cash corn, July delivery corn 462, new crop fall corn bid 455. On the bean side at Cargill AC Grain at Dana, 1205 for cash beans, new July delivery beans 1205, new crop fall delivery bean bid 1152, delivered to Cargill AC Grain at Dana, Indiana. ADM at Hoopston this morning is our next stop. Charlie showing 456 for cash corn, July corn 459, and new crop fall corn bid 464. On the bean side at ADM at Hoopston, 1192 for cash beans, July delivery beans 1187, new crop fall bean bid 1151, delivered to ADM in Hoopston. ADM will stay there and go to Decatur. Their corn processing plant in Decatur showing 481 for cash nearby corn, July corn 481, new crop fall corn bid 486. On the bean side at ADM, soy processing plant in Decatur, 1232 for cash beans, 1237 for the first half of July delivery, second half of July delivery beans 1229, and fall delivery September-October beans 1188 delivered to the soy processing plant in Decatur. One Earth Energy is showing cash corn 466, July corn 471, new crop fall corn bid 486 delivered to One Earth Energy in Gibson City. And do remember, all these prices are subject to change without notice, with a special thanks to Napleton's Auto Park of Urbana, with the largest inventory for central Illinois. Good morning.
0: Core inflation, though, was up just 0.2%. But in March, energy was up 12.5%. Will that spill over to other categories and lead to greater inflation in April? Fuel prices continue to run high. AAA says the national average rose 25 cents for a second consecutive week. And as of late last week, the average diesel price in the country was $5.65 a gallon. Diesel is something we talked about a couple weeks ago when we were in Washington, D.C. Donnell Rehagen, CEO of Clean Fuels Alliance America. What does California and their environmental rules, is that actually, or can it be a positive for soybeans and for clean fuels?
7: California kind of does what California does. We all get to deal with that. It's just a huge economy, and they know it. And so they're able to drive things that are important to them. And so decarbonization is something that became very important to California about 20 years ago. And they enacted a low carbon fuel standard, LCFS, and it dictates how they're going to go about decarbonizing their entire economy. So long story short, transportation is one of the biggest sources of carbon. And so we've been a big player. I say we being biodiesel producers, renewable diesel producers, have been a major player in helping California decarbonize. And in California, they will pay you for that. So they their low carbon fuel standard program is built on a credit basis. So it makes economic sense to produce the fuel and send it to California. So for our industry, biodiesel, renewable diesel, over half of the fuel that we produce in the United States ends up going to California.
0: Has that had an impact? I'm thinking about where additional processing has taken place. Makes sense to process where the soybeans are, but heck, the fuel's way out west, so how do you align with that?
7: It does, and unfortunately, you know, I said earlier that, that California does what California does, and so they're not as hip on wanting their fuels, the renewable fuels, to be made out of row crops. That's the downside for this program, right? So we are always challenging California, and they're challenging back, of course, about why more of their fuel that they use in the form of biodiesel, renewable diesel, should be made from soybean oil. But as you point out, soybeans aren't grown near California. Soybeans aren't processed near California. So we see a lot of soybean oil turned into biodiesel in the Midwest, some of which makes its way to California. But most of the fuel that goes into California from our industry is in the form of renewable diesel. And that's made a lot of it by a lot of the oil companies you'd be familiar with, Marathon, Valero, HollyFrontier, companies like that, who over the last 4 or 5 years have started producing renewable fuels, even though they've always been viewed renewables to be in competition with petroleum.
0: Interesting. Donnell Rehagen, CEO of Clean Fuels Alliance from D.C. a couple of weeks ago. May is Small Business Month. Farmers and a lot of ag-related businesses certainly fall into that category. Mike Fogel is Assistant Vice President of Business Services for the IAA Credit Union.
8: 100%. Yeah, when we think about small businesses, especially in Illinois, you know, we got 1.4 million small businesses throughout Illinois that employ 2.4 million people. And that's spread out through all counties, which is amazing. So it's a big focus across the United States, but especially in Illinois, agriculture and our family of companies who we're helping with is really important.
9: 1.4 million small businesses.
8: Yeah.
9: So that's not even a two-person average.
8: No.
9: So a small business could have 10 people.
8: It could have, yeah. I think it's upwards of
9: a lot that have one.
8: Yeah, exactly. I mean, when you think about small businesses, sole props and one or two people, yeah, there's a lot of those. But small businesses technically is anything under, I think it's 400 employees. So we've got businesses, and even in, you know, Bloomington Normal and McLean County, we've got majority of those people fall into that
9: interesting
8: category.
9: Any promotions during Small Business Month?
8: Yeah, Small Business Month is super exciting for us. We're actually offering half off all of our loan fees. So, again, that's the IA Credit Union fees. Third-party fees do apply, of course, but the half off just is another way of saying thank you to our members during this amazing month.
0: Mike Fogel with the IAA Credit Union, and remarkable the number of small businesses with whom we do business on a daily or certainly regular basis. 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
2: Here's your Monday morning Ag Market Summary on the RFD Radio Network. I'm Rita Frazier. Higher trade here in the overnight in the grains where corn, soybeans, and wheat are trading higher. Last Friday, we closed higher as well. Let's start with corn. July up 3.75, 4.71 1/4. September corn up 3.25. And December corn closed up 4 at 4.93 1/2. July soybeans up 15.75, 12.08. August up 16. November up 16, 11.89 1/2. July wheat, Chicago up 6.75 on Friday at 6.19. Now in the overnight trade on this 11th day of May, July corn up 2.25. September up 2.5. and December up 2.5 at $4.96. July soybeans up 10.25. August up 10.25. November soybeans up 9. We're trading at $11.98.5. July wheat, Chicago up 3.25, $6.22.25. And out to Dease, we're up 3 at $6.58. Outside markets, June crude contract on the oil, $97.57, up $2.14. And the Brent crude oil, July contract, $104.93, up $3.64. Livestock, feeder cattle May, up 105 at $367.37. August down 195, and September last Friday closed down 242 at 362.22. Your live cattle June down 115, 248.90. August down 180 at 244.10. And June lean hogs down 75, 98.62.
10: This is early morning weather report for Monday from meteorologist Paul Otto for listeners on the RFD radio network. Canadian high pressure is in the process of moving into position over northeast Illinois. That'll turn the winds nearly calm, release very light out of the north. It won't be until after midnight when that area high pressure is on the move again that the winds begin to change from out of the east-southeast direction. And that high pressure leaving will allow clouds to come back into the first of the northwest corner of the state. And that'll be on Tuesday around the middle of the day. Chance isolated at best for showers and thunderstorms north of I-74 for the early afternoon hours on Tuesday. But then as that system does move into central portions of the state, it's going to encounter a thin wedge of higher dew points that'll come our way from the central plains. Therefore, areas south of I-70 going into tomorrow evening will have a better chance for showers and isolated strong thunderstorms, not expecting severe weather as of yet. For this period, near normal temperatures and near normal precipitation as we have one more chance for a system to bring rain, and that'll come on Friday. Coming from the west-northwest, and that system will be affecting primarily areas north of I-72. And then we do finish the week with Canadian high pressure yet again at the surface, and with little in the chance of ripples in the upper atmosphere, it's going to put together a string of two sunny days to end out not only the week, but also the short-range period. The mid-range period for the 16th through the 20th, Canadian high pressure will depart yet again to the east and introduce this time much warmer and humid air working in from the Gulf of Mexico. In southeast Illinois, we'll have to wait 24 hours longer to see their soupy air arrive, mainly over the weekend. Therefore, only northern Illinois will have to experience an uptick in their precipitation, and that'll come during the second half of this coming weekend with the rest of the state following suit, with afternoon mixed sunshine with showers and thunderstorms each afternoon to end out the period. This has been Freeze Notice. Meteorologist Paul Otto for the RFD Radio Network.
6: Well, good morning once again on this 11th day of May. On this Monday morning, it is time now to take our first look at the agriculture weather forecast directly from the National Weather Service, with a special thanks to High Slopes Backhoe Service, proudly serving and supporting Central Illinois ag communities since 1985. You can call them directly, the number 217-202-9274. That's 217-202-9274, or Google High Slopes Backhoe Service, Monticello, Illinois. Well, good morning once again. Currently across the Mid-Belt, it is 55 degrees, and Willard Airport in Decatur at the airport there is 45 degrees. There's about a 10-degree difference, but you can see where that front is moving across the state of Illinois. Dew point about 36 degrees, and in Decatur it's 40. Humidity levels around 50% levels. The wind is almost non-existent. It's out of the north-northwest, currently at about 5 to 6 miles an hour. And the barometric pressure is 30.015 inches of mercury, pretty well across the state of Illinois. Currently, according to my calculations, the growing degree days, farmers, growing degree days as of last night was 483.5. Supposed to got down to 45, and it did hit that, and then kind of did a little bounce around. Light south winds now. Monday, all the way throughout Monday. Today, sunny, and a high of 70 degrees with the wind switching back around to the south. Boy, that wind has just been really switching around, hasn't it? Winds could get up to maybe 15 to 20 miles an hour throughout the day. Tonight, mostly clear with a low of 44 degrees. We'll talk more about the weather throughout the rest of the day. as we go all the way throughout this work week, all the way through, more chances of rain throughout the week. Thanks a lot for joining us, and a special thanks to High Slopes Backhoe Service.

0: That's all the time we have for RFD Illinois. And Mother's Day chat last night with my mom, talking about how dry it is a couple of states away. She had been out watering flowers the first time I called. And she also said, and some doing some work around there, she's afraid to use the shovel too much. The ground is so hard, she's afraid of breaking the handle. What a difference there can be, just a couple of different states apart from each other. Thanks for joining us. I'm DeLoss Yonke for Rita Frazier, for Jim Taylor on RFD Illinois.
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2: 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The survey found 49% believe keeping the Bears in Illinois is important. Nearly 70% of respondents said stadiums should be funded mostly or entirely with private money. 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More at nowdecatur.com.
3: It was 1:30 this morning in Omaha when they landed. I'm Dave Anthony, Fox News. The passengers of the U.S. government flew to Nebraska to be quarantined up to 42 days after being evacuated from the cruise ship stricken by a hantavirus outbreak that left three people dead, other passengers being flown to other countries.
4: As of this morning, a French passenger and American passenger have tested positive. Another American currently has mild symptoms. These 17 Americans are now back on U.S. soil as of this morning. Two of them traveled in the plane's biocontainment unit. Each individual will undergo clinical assessment and receive care based on their conditions. That's according to the Department of Health and Human Services.
3: Fox's Alex Hogan, a British national who lives in the U.S., was also on the flight and will be quarantined. Now the conflict with Iran. President Trump has rejected its counterproposal as totally unacceptable, adding on Truth Social, "For years, the Iranians have laughed at our now great again country, and they'll be laughing no longer." U.S. Ambassador to NATO Matt Whitaker tells Fox.
5: Next step are certainly to continue to negotiate. You know, President Trump is a deal maker. He's a peacemaker.
6: Reuters reports that a spokesperson for the Iranian Foreign Ministry claimed the response was not excessive and that the United States continues to have unreasonable demands. The demands for the United States are very clear, that Iran will never have a nuclear program and pursue a nuclear weapon. The president has given the Iranians two options to sign on the dotted line or the war could resume.
3: That's Fox's Trey Yingston, Tel Aviv. One of two American soldiers went missing in Morocco more than a week ago has been found dead.
7: The remains of Kendrick Lamont Key, a 27-year-old Army first lieutenant, were located by a Moroccan military search team. The body was found in Atlantic Ocean waters. Key was one of two soldiers reported missing May 2nd during a military exercise.
3: That's Fox's Gernal Scott. The search continues for that other soldier. It is believed they fell off a cliff while on a recreational hike. America's listening to Fox News.
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9: 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Heroes like NYPD Detective Victor Vargas, a U.S. Air Force veteran who died from pancreatic cancer after serving in the World Trade Center recovery efforts. Tunnel to Towers honored Detective Vargas by paying off the family's mortgage. 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
3: Oil prices are rising more than 2% after the president rejected Iran's counterproposal. But at the gas pump, no change today. AAA's national average for regular remains $4.52 per gallon. And while prices have surged here in the Iran conflict, India is having an even harder time.
10: India's Prime Minister Narendra Modi says this is a question of patriotism. His country imports 90% of its crude oil and has seen a huge spike in cost since the United States and Israel began their war on Iran. Indians are being urged to work from home and limit foreign travel. But it's not just oil that's in short supply as a result of the closure of the Strait of Hormuz. Prime Minister Modi's asking India's farmers to cut fertilizer use by half. Opposition leaders say these requests are proof that the Indian government has failed to plan for emergencies. Jonathan Savage, Fox News.
3: On Wall Street, stock futures are up slightly, coming off more gains last week, lifting the NASDAQ and the S&P 500 to record highs to start this week. In the NBA playoffs, a sweep. The Knicks KO the 76ers.
11: McBride tries again. Hits again! Deuce McBride, 5-for-5 from three-point range.
3: He scored 25 points, leading New York past Philadelphia 144-114 on ABC to advance to the Eastern Conference Finals. Minnesota beat San Antonio 114-109 to tie that series 2-2. And as Fox's Tim McMaster reports, Washington also won off the court. The NBA Draft Lottery.
12: The number one pick in the 2026 NBA Draft goes to the Wizards. After going 17-65 this past season, Washington had the best chance of the ping pong balls going their way. The big lottery loser, the Pacers. Indiana had the second best chance at winning the lottery with a top four protected pick. Instead, they came in fifth, meaning that they had to send the pick to the Clippers.
3: LA got that draft pick in a trade. The rest of the lottery's top five, Utah second, then Memphis, then Chicago. In the NHL playoffs, Anaheim beat Vegas, Montreal top Buffalo. I'm Dave Anthony, and this is Fox News.
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15: Good Monday morning, everybody. We're going to see a lot of sunshine today here in central Illinois. Look for daytime highs to climb into the low 70s. We will see the wind increase throughout the afternoon. Mostly clear overnight tonight. Lows drop down to 46. Mostly sunny, breezy. Highs near 80 on Tuesday. Showers and storms possible late Tuesday evening heading into Tuesday night. Sunny, breezy, low 70s on Wednesday. I'm meteorologist J.C. Foltz.

0: Good morning and welcome to the Monday edition of Byers & Company. Kevin Berhaney joins us in studios, preview of tonight's first mid-Monday. We also will be checking in with Mayor Julie Moore Wolf, Mark Tupper and Tupper on Sports, Dr. Juanita Morris, and your chance to win Indy tickets. 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

0: Good morning and welcome. We're back here live on a Monday morning in downtown Decatur. Beautiful sunrise coming up here. Light in downtown. Happy. Hope everyone had a great Mother's Day weekend. I know there were several graduations already taking place. A busy time of year. But we welcome you on this Monday with a lot to get to in an action-packed show full of information you need, including how to win tickets to see the Indy 500 on us. And the folks at Woods Basement Systems. A little more on that a little bit later in the program. We welcome Kevin Berhaney into the program. Nick Smith, I know it was a busy weekend for you. How did St. Teresa's graduation go?
1: It was nice.
0: Yeah.
1: Always nice.
0: Nice weather, nice everything, right? Where do they do it?
1: In the gym.
0: Okay. And how was, I know you had to get out of town and get to back in town and do all this stuff, but pictures are up from Cars and Coffee for your charity on Saturday morning. Looks like they had a nice turnout.
1: Yeah, I got up, headed over there at, we had to hit the road at 9 a.m., so I was already there in the 8 o'clock hour, and people were already checking out cars, pulling in, lots of cars, and as I was leaving, I was like, well, I'm going to leave. I got to get going. And more cars came in, so I had to snap a couple more pictures and then headed to St. Louis for my sister's graduation ceremony kind of stuff. It's St. Louis or Washington University Law. So pretty cool.
0: Hey, congratulations. Big weekend for the Smith family. Yes,
2: Kate. Why do they have graduations on Mother's Day?
0: At St. Teresa? You've been involved there for 50 years. I don't know why.
2: Oh, everywhere, it seems like. I mean, when I was on the Board of Trustees at Quincy University, we used to have to go over there every Mother's Day for 11 years for graduation. It's a little inconvenient for moms.
0: I would think it would be incredibly inconvenient, but tradition.
1: It is.
0: Yeah. I don't know. I people hold on to traditions, right?
2: I guess it has to do with the calendar of the seniors don't want to stick around for another week.
0: But I mean, how many kids do you have graduate from St. Teresa?
2: Three. And a lot more to come.
0: Okay, and so your Mother's Day have been booked for a long time.
2: Well, I didn't mind it in Decatur. I mean, all you do have to do is drive down the street. But to go to St. Louis, to Washington U, or to go to Quincy, that's a whole weekend experience.
0: Yeah.
2: So, you know, mom's taken away from home.
0: Well, I don't disagree, but I also don't make the plans. Anyway, congratulations to all and kudos, and hope you raised some money for your charity on Saturday. Thanks to Cars and Coffee. They do this every Saturday. You can check out the full schedule at nowdecatur.com.
1: One Saturday a month.
0: I'm sorry. Yeah. Did I say every Saturday? I meant every month. You can see the full thing there at the bottom. It is really simple and easy to participate in. And next month, they will be June 13th for the Macon County Honor Guard, and that's at the home base, all of that at 661 East Wood Street, unless it's otherwise mentioned, like they are out for a couple of different occasions over the year, including our WSOY food drive, which is coming up July 25th, the fundraiser for that, and that will be at St. Teresa. Full schedule at nowdecatur.com. Hope everyone had fun. NBA draft over the weekend. I don't know, you were over in Springfield for what?
2: Well, on Friday, I went over there to, it was kind of a date with my wife. We went and bought a Mother's Day and an anniversary present all at once. And then we headed over to Barnes & Noble, where I bought you guys a gift.
0: I thought maybe you were over at the Lincoln Museum.
2: I've been there many a time.
0: Yeah, that felt like kind of one of the things you would find there.
2: Well, you know, I love going to Barnes & Noble. Sue wanted to go there to get some Mother's Day gifts for our moms and our family. And I just wandered around, and I always get caught on these books about the history of local cities. Arcadia Publishing Company puts out these books, and I've bought several, one on Decatur, but I found one on the Hill in St. Louis and one on Route 66. It's the 100th anniversary, and these books are comprehensive. And they go all the way back to the history of certain areas. And I thought Nick would love one on the Hill, since he goes to St. Louis so much. And you would love one on Route 66, since it's the 100th anniversary. And that's the one in Sangamon County. So I bought these books for you guys, and I paged through them over the weekend. They are just chock full of interesting information. Do you have any idea how many businesses went out of business when Highway 55 was built and Route 66 basically petered out. I mean, all the motels, all the restaurants, remember Stuckey's? You know, Stuckey's where you could go and watch bees make honey and things like that.
0: Not sure I remember that. You're a little older.
2: 11 years.
0: Yeah, 11 years is a big difference when it comes to Route 66.
2: Yeah, it is.
0: Yeah.
2: I think 55 was pretty much up and going in the late 60s. So Route 66 lasted through maybe 1970-something, and then it just kind of got carved up.
0: Well, you can still see it. Much of it still exists. It's just it was much more convenient to be able to travel via the highway than, you know, four lanes and all of that.
2: It's kind of like if you're driving from Decatur to Bloomington on 51 North, you'll see those stoplights in Maroa, and you'll see stoplights in Clinton. That's how Route 66 was. But it wasn't four lanes, though. It was
0: two lanes. I meant 55. That's why it was.
2: Yeah, no, 55, four lanes for sure, in many places.
0: Yes. So thank you. Appreciate it. Look back to it. I get emails all the time from the folks who are in charge of the centennial.
2: The party's all over.
0: There are. It seems like we've been doing this for a while, though. I mean, didn't we just do this not all that long ago?
2: Well, you're doing it for a year.
0: Well, no, I don't mean just the 26. I'm talking about just this Route 66. This is like over the last 5 years. It feels like we just did one of these anniversaries.
2: Well, that would have been the 95th year.
0: Yeah, something. Because there were signs put up in Springfield, and there was. Don't you remember the kind of the?
2: Yeah. Springfield's big on Route 66 because it went right through there. But what really kind of got me interested in it is I've got a very good friend, Mike Long, who's been diagnosed with stage 4 cancer, so I've been spending a lot of time talking to him while he's going through his treatments. And I was talking to him, and I said, hey, what do you want to do? Let's do something. He goes, you know what I want to do? I want to drive Route 66. I go, what? And he goes, yeah, let's drive Route 66. And I thought that was random until I realized it's the 100th anniversary. And down in St. Louis, that's all they're talking about. There was a big concert and party in Springfield, Missouri. And so anyway, Route 66 on top of mind with a lot of us older folks.
0: Okay, Route66Centennial.org is the website if you want to go find out. They've got a listing of all the events and all the things that are coming up cool. Throughout the rest of the year for that celebration.
2: Have you ever eaten on the hill?
0: Yeah.
2: Yeah, the hill in St. Louis is the highest point in the city of St. Louis where all the Italians migrated to when they came here to work in the coal mines and the factories around St. Louis. And it's still authentically the exact same way. It's amazing how they have preserved the hill in St. Louis. And now it's a mecca of restaurants.
0: All right. Enjoy. Thank you very much. I will look forward to reading this when I get some spare time, and we'll look forward to
2: it. It's a book. Huh? You don't even have to read it on your computer. It's a real book.
0: Kevin, I not that long ago. I mean, I've got books.
2: Yeah.
0: Do you have to, like, punch it on air just to, like, prove your point?
2: Yeah, I want people to know this is a real book. Okay. I'm not sending you a link.
0: Okay. Well, you went to a bookstore, so I'm appreciative.
2: That's what's great about Barnes & Noble. It's a bookstore still.
0: All right.
2: Books everywhere.
0: Okay. I think we've looked back enough. We're going to look forward. Although I do want to look back to Friday. There's a story on Nauticator.com. We had the plant manager in from Caterpillar, and also one of the 17 students who were recognized on Friday afternoon. Lindsay was out there for the ceremony, and you can go read the full story. But 17 of those local high school students from all over high schools from all over the county spent the last year in that careers pathway program, and on Friday two of those people are going on to college, and the other 15 signed on for full-time manufacturing careers at Caterpillar. So it means they graduate, they start the following Monday full-time at Cat. So what a great program. We appreciate all the folks for taking the time time. There's quite a few people who are involved. And I went to the ceremony last year. The CAT employees that buy into this and really take these kids under their wings, it's pretty impressive to see. So full story on nowdecatur.com after we interviewed one of the young men along with the Gaurav Parikh, who's the senior director of manufacturing and operations at Caterpillar, I think is his official title, but he's the head dog.
2: I don't know about you, but when I was in school, to get a job at CAT was the coup de grace of all jobs. Caterpillar was up there with Xerox back then. To get a job at CAT, you're in the top 1%.
0: Well, they now, of course, use autonomous equipment and robotics and everything else, in addition to having lots of great engineers. So there's all kinds of great ways to do it. Jason Bickle, who's the recruiting manager and leader of the Career Pathways program, explained that the students begin applying their junior year of high school. Those selected will have a full-time summer internship, and then they work 40 hours a week before transitioning into a hybrid schedule during their senior year, spending that half day in school, half at Caterpillar, and then that just culminated with their graduation ceremony and signing this past Friday. 15 of them, as soon as they're done with their finish out their high school career, I mean their graduation, they start immediately full time. The other two are planning to go to college and come back and be Caterpillar employees.
2: If you go out and drive around CAT, you're going to see, I've never seen inventory as plentiful of completed pieces of equipment than I have this weekend at Caterpillar. That must mean an incredible sign that our economy is really doing well, because when Caterpillars are being built, that means things, factories are being built and mines and all kinds of stuff. I've never seen so many pieces of equipment.
0: Well, they ship that all over the world.
2: I know. But
0: so it's not necessarily our economy. Our economy on the Caterpillar side, yes, but if that's going to India, that's not.
2: I'd love to hear how much of that is domestic.
0: Okay. Let's get to the schedule here. We've got a lot to get to, including a chance for you to win tickets to see the Indy 500. Cool. We have actually several winners. There's only one winner going to the race itself, but we have lots of qualifying tickets of the days that lead up. So there'll be several winners of those, and then one winner of tickets and qualifying tickets to be able to see the Indy 500 coming up in just a couple of weeks. You'll be able to sign up for that soon, as in probably later this morning. At nowdecatur.com. We are not going to do the text thing because we've already got the cards and the White Sox and the Devon Lakeshore Amphitheater right around the corner, but this will be very easy to do. And so what we're going to do, sorry, I have to read the instructions because I don't have it memorized. We'll have 13 winners of the qualifying tickets. And then we'll take one of those qualifying ticket winners and put them back into the drawing for the, or actually pick them as the winner for the qualifying tickets and tickets to the Indy 500 on May 24th. So there's lots of ways. In fact, Angela was telling us on Friday, she's been going over there for this will be her 40th Indy 500, that the qualifying tickets are a blast because it's not nearly as crowded and you get a chance to get all the up close stuff. And
2: so the, like the time trials?
0: Yeah, like the noise and the cars and the fans better. And all that. But you don't have to go with 140,000. Or whatever your
2: it's
0: closest
2: like going
0: friends.
2: To the Masters practice ones.
0: Probably. That would actually make a lot of sense. So the qualifying ticket winners will be announced Thursday morning, this May 14th, and then the grand prize winner will be announced Wednesday, May 20th, ahead of the weekend, so you can go over there and enjoy it. We want to thank the folks at Woods Basement Systems for literally sponsoring the contest, and we really do appreciate it because we love giving things away.
2: Do you get two tickets?
0: Yes.
2: Cool.
0: Okay. Let's do this. JC's got your three-day forecast. We'll be back with more. A lot to get to on an action-packed Monday. Stay tuned.
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3: Good Monday morning, everybody. We're going to see a lot of sunshine today here in central Illinois. Look for daytime highs to climb into the low 70s. We will see the wind increase throughout the afternoon. Mostly clear overnight tonight. Lows drop down to 46. Mostly sunny, breezy. Highs near 80 on Tuesday. Showers and storms possible late Tuesday evening heading into Tuesday night. Sunny, breezy, low 70s on Wednesday. I'm meteorologist JC Fultz.
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0: 6:26 on a Monday morning. Hope everyone had a great Mother's Day. I read an interesting story about the woman who created Mother's Day in the Wall Street Journal over the weekend, and how she fought it the rest of her life because she didn't want it to be commercialized. She just thought it should be about thanking mothers.
1: It's a national holiday.
0: I know, but she hated it, that it was turned into something that was just used to sell people stuff. She wrote letters to politicians. She made a bunch of noise the rest of her life, and she was the one credited with creating Mother's Day.
1: Well, I disagree with her.
0: Okay, because she just created it, so you're just going to rubber stamp the lady you've never heard of?
1: No, I disagree with her not wanting it turned into what it is. It's a beautiful day.
0: It's one of the
1: nicest holidays there is.
0: She didn't like the commercialism around it. She didn't think that it had to be about buying gifts or spending money or having people kind of take the holiday
1: away.
0: Sounds
1: like she turned sour.
0: Okay, sure.
1: She probably feels the same about Easter and Christmas. These are beautiful holidays. Didn't you have a nice Mother's Day?
0: I did.
1: Wouldn't you want Mother's Day to be here?
0: Who said we were going to get rid of it?
1: She doesn't like it.
0: Well, first of all, she's been dead for a long time.
1: So
0: show a little respect. She wants to rescind the commercialism wrapped around Mother's Day.
1: Well, this is America. That's what happens. Called free enterprise capitalism.
0: All right.
1: I mean, Mother's Day in our house is really nice now with all five moms I've got.
0: So you have a lot.
1: Yeah. And we all went out to dinner Saturday night and had a big, beautiful dinner with our families. And then all the girls, the women, the mothers, got together at Megan's house yesterday and drank wine and reminisced and had a very nice day.
0: Okay.
1: That's a beautiful day.
0: No one said it wasn't, Kev. I just thought it was interesting that the woman
1: Father's Day, that we all get to go play golf.
0: Do I get to finish a sentence today?

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1: It's to give away for almost all the shows. Now, these are the season ticket shows, not the add-on shows. And sometimes we get tickets for those, too. Just depends on the circumstances and the situations and the independent deals that the Park District has to have with those certain acts. And that all differs from weekend to weekend. But we're just a couple of weeks away from tickets. So we'll be doing that on our text club. But right now, you know, we've got Cardinals tickets and White Sox tickets we're giving away for the rest of the season, courtesy of the First Mid Ticket Window. All you have to do is text CARDS or SOX, S-O-X, one or the other, to 217-875-1340, or both, if you're interested in going to either game. 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We have two tickets for the Cardinals games. We have four tickets and a parking pass for the White Sox game. So go text 217-875-1340, either CARDS or SOX. We'll be back after news. 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
2: 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Great products and great people, treating you the way you want to be treated since 1979. The Decatur Park District is organizing a community-wide fan drive to help local residents stay cool and safe as the weather gets hotter. It's this Friday from 9 to 1 at Walmart North. Community members are encouraged to donate new box fans. Afterwards, fans and monetary contributions will be accepted at Scoville Park West Activity Center. Organizers say the collected fans will be distributed to those in need starting next Monday. Illinois is being recognized as a high-performance state for emergency preparedness in a new national report from Trust for America's Health. It's a major jump from the state's previous middle-tier ranking. The report evaluates states based on readiness for disease outbreaks, natural disasters, and other public health threats. The governor and health department leaders say the progress reflects a science-driven approach and long-term preparedness investments aimed at protecting communities during crises. More at NowDecatur.com.
3: Good morning, folks. Once again, here during your Ag Check radio station, Ag Network, this program is brought to you by Farm Credit Illinois, farmer and member-owned cooperative, providing farm financial financing as well as crop insurance expertise to help their farm families be successful today and tomorrow, thanks to Farm Credit Illinois. Over the weekend, one of the well-known senators, and one is a good friend of mine now over time, Senator Chuck Grassley, spoke up in regards to one of his favorite topics, E15. The long-term senator ethanol supporter is now urging the House Speaker to get the belingered E15 legislation out of the House without any changes. Mike Johnson, for the press anyway, for quick action, one-year round E15 talks in the House Rules Committee after delay in the, I guess, to appease the oil patch Republicans. Senator Grassley also said that Johnson made a promise to a colleague who headed the failed effort to reach a deal with oil refiners.
4: Speaker Johnson promised Feenstra that there would be a E15 bill through the House of Representatives, and I know that the Rules Committee is strictly an extension of a speaker's position, and he ought to tell the Rules Committee, we got to get this out of the House of Representatives.
3: As for more concessions to the smaller refiners of blending, the exemptions and reduced renewable fuel standard compliance is there.
4: The small refinery thing, I'm not sure exactly what amendments can be adopted there.
3: But anyway, along with that, separately, Senator Grassley hopes that the deal President Trump strikes in the upcoming trip to China the end of this week will yield some new dividends for U.S. ag producers.
4: It's got to have importation of American soybeans into China, and by big numbers.
3: Yep, absolutely. Well, you have to remember that China did agree to buy 12 million metric tons of U.S. soybeans in the very final months of last year, and additionally, a 25 million tons supposedly purchased this year and for the next 2 years. Well, that's not being seen necessarily, so they need to live up to their agreements that they've already made before they start making new ones. I think that was what was Senator Grassley's point was all the way throughout the conversation over the weekend. This segment today here during the morning hours of May the 11th.

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2: Good morning and welcome. We're back here on a Monday. Hope everyone had a great Mother's Day weekend. Nick, when did you start following the Atlanta teams? At what age?
3: Probably, I mean,
2: where was Bobby Cox? Like,
3: he was the main dude.
2: Yeah. Mm-hmm. During most of that time, or a lot of that time, right?
3: Yeah, I love Bobby.
2: Maybe one of the most successful baseball managers ever. Passed away over the weekend, which I always liked him. There was just something, was it kind of a swagger? How would you describe it? He just had his own kind of, like, vibe.
3: Oh, yeah.
2: That was different than other managers. And they were always in the postseason.
3: He was a sweet guy. He was a salty guy. He was old. Even though his age wasn't old, he looked old,
2: right?
3: They love playing for him. I had a shirt I was wearing the other day that said win 7 for Bobby. You know, they really wanted to get him a World Series.
2: Yeah.
3: Just a great guy. And, you know, losing him and Ted Turner.
2: Right in the same week, yeah, right?
3: It's pretty crazy.
2: May 9th, he died at the age of 84. I remember, you know, there were a lot of years where just sort of not jealous, but the Braves were just always there.
4: I'm a big Ted Turner fan. I think that guy's cool.
2: Well, he was
4: cool.
2: Yeah. He was also a third baseman, Robert Joe Cox, growing up. I don't remember the time with he played for the Yankees. Don't remember him managing the Toronto Blue Jays. Was that after the fact or before?
3: Before.
2: Okay. But he recorded a 100-win season 6 times. That is not an easy thing to do.
3: Yeah, he was great.
2: I thought that was, when I saw, you know, Ted Turner and then him last week, I thought, wow, that's a blow to Atlanta fans. I mean, that's a couple of icons there, often probably in the same place or same park. Rest in peace to Bobby Cox, just a fixture. If you were a baseball fan, in the postseason and some of those great teams, that the Braves had. All right. So we have, a transfer house model that's going to be up for sale. We'll tell you about that here in a little bit. And, the Makerspace, they're going to have a weekend retreat creative escape, which I think sounds incredibly attractive. We'll give you the details on that, coming up a little later in the program. But let's start with, tonight. You guys will be here at 5 o'clock. You got a whole show as well. I don't know how you squeeze so many guests into 1 hour, but you guys always manage to do it.
4: Well, this tonight won't be as bad as last week. Last week we had 4 guests, including Mike Claiborne. And so it only gives people around 10 minutes a shot with commercials and everything. But this time it won't be as bad. Billy Reebok is the head coach of Millikan University's football team. He's going to be on. And our old buddy Chuck Kuhl's coming in along with Katie Roach to talk about the women's tennis tournament that's coming. That's always a cool thing. And Mike Claiborne, I listened all weekend long to Cardinal baseball.
2: Yeah, why is he on the lead?
4: Well, because John Rooney probably took a few days off.
2: Okay.
4: They spell each other. Yeah, but I'm going to ask Mike tonight how much more prep work he's got to do.
2: It's got to be enormous. There's such a huge difference in between what he normally does and then doing that.
4: Right. He does the pre and post games.
2: Yeah.
4: But to do a play-by-play, to beat a lead guy, and Ricky Horton comes in at like the third inning, and they switch back and forth. But I used to read and hear how much prep work Harry Carey used to do, believe it or not, before a game. And he did a lot. He made it sound like
2: I don't think at the end it was much, but yeah.
4: Well, they said he'd have his beds in his hotel room spread out with all kinds of statistics. With one of these accountant's bags full of statistics that he would be pouring over before and after, well, not after games. He'd be drinking after games, but before games. And he'd have players.
2: Maybe even during games.
4: He'd have, well, they made you think that.
2: Yeah.
4: They said that about Mike Shannon. He never drank during a game. But he made it.
2: Not sure I'm buying that either.
4: I think they did their Dean Martin thing.
2: Yeah.
4: But Harry Carey used to have players come in and interview him before the games, just so you can get the flavor of what some of these guys are like. I would bet Claiborne's not much different. I'm going to ask him that tonight.
2: It'd be interesting to see just the rhythm and, you know, the difference between, like, you know, you do a pregame interview, you know, some thoughts, a postgame interview, some thoughts. That's so different than broadcasting a game. And it also, I would think, takes you a little while to get into a rhythm of doing that. And when he's just doing it for spells, that's probably hard to do. That's a tough lift.
4: How many listeners do you think a Cardinal broadcast brings in? Would it be in the millions or in hundreds of thousands?
2: Hundreds of thousands, I would think, at this time. Yeah. But of course, they're one of the largest affiliate-based baseball teams there are. I mean, they're in, I don't know how many markets, a ton.
4: Yeah, and I guess...
2: I mean, all over. I mean, they're not only in Missouri and Illinois and Indiana and Tennessee. I mean, they go, their reach is actually pretty big. So I don't know, with an individual game, It may be in the millions. I mean, when you just think about the number of affiliates they have.
4: I'll ask him that tonight, too. But you're right. I mean, and Mike and Ricky have a different personality or a different chemistry together than, say, John Rooney and Ricky.
2: Sure.
4: John Rooney is the consummate, I don't know, you would know this better than me, radio professional. I mean, he is systematic at the way he calls a game. Claiborne's more laid back. He and Mike Shannon were wonderful together because they could build in little stories in between batters and things like that and laugh. And I think Mike does that with Ricky Horton pretty well, too. But he's a lot more casual. And that's why I think he gets along with these players so well. And Ollie Marmol, man, his interviews with Ollie Marmol, it's like two best friends talking. It's kind of like you and me.
2: Oh, I could go into a whole thing about rhythm and breaks and natural pauses and all of that. Yeah, certainly. Cards are having some success. That whole NL Central is crazy. 27-14, 22-16, 23-17, 22-19, 22-19. Just up and down from the Cubs, the Brewers, the Cardinals, the Pirates, and the Reds. It'll be interesting. So Mike still comes on with you guys on Monday. I enjoy it. I think it's fun. He does give you some inside perspective, and he's a great guy.
4: He is, and he spends a lot of time with us. You know, I've listened to some of his YouTube stuff or what he does on Camel X and things like that and around the St. Louis area, and they're much more structured, as you can imagine, interviews. When he's on with us, he wants to know when we're coming down. When are we going to go out to dinner? Hey, how are the boys at the Brass Horn? You know, and that Dr. Jerger, he was in the booth with me the other night. I mean, he's just so regular and ordinary. But when you hear him on radio doing a game, he's as good as it gets.
2: All right. Well, you might ask him, too, why the Cardinals affiliates are treated less than they used to be. It's not even a complaint. The complaint isn't for me personally. It's for the fan experience. It's so different today than it was just a few short years ago.
4: Yeah, we used to go down for opening day.
2: Yeah, but even the amount of tickets we get as an affiliate are, like, down to, like, nothing, you know, so that's less to give away to fans. I just don't understand. We didn't get a Cardinal Caravan, you know, this year.
4: Yeah, that was a mistake.
2: It just seems strange to me. And I don't think it's, like, mean. I just think it's just distracted or I don't know.
4: Do you think John Mozeliak heard how much we were complaining about
2: it? Yeah, I'm sure we were the only person in town complaining about John Mozeliak.
4: Well, I don't know.
2: It just feels like...
4: It doesn't make any sense.
2: They have less attendance now than they did 5 years ago.
4: Yeah, it's not like you're selling out at the games.
2: Right. So that would mean to me that you would want more bodies in the park, so you would do more for your affiliates than before.
4: You would think. They got a lot of affiliates. Maybe it's an expense they had to cut back on because... I think.
2: Well, what's the expense of two empty seats versus two people coming down and spending money on concessions?
4: Well, that's the way I would think it.
2: Yeah.
4: Because I heard, I didn't hear, I read, the Cardinals are financially right now not doing great because of the attendance situation.
2: Yeah. That's why I would think. Just being in the business we're in, the business you were in before banks and stuff got involved, it was. That just made sense.
4: It's called rebuilding.
2: Yeah. And so I don't, it's not even a complaint. Like I said, I don't care if I go to a game all season. This isn't a thing for me. What we do with everything we get is give it away to listeners to be able to go enjoy.
4: Yeah, with the first mid-ticket window.
2: Absolutely. And we added the White Sox because they gave us, I mean, a ton. And not only did we get four tickets to every game, we got parking passes with them.
4: Well, as you and I were talking earlier, I think it has to do with people. I mean, we had somebody like Ann Carroll.
2: Ann was great.
4: And they had a guy before her, Marty Marion.
2: Yep.
4: Those folks knew how to market. And that all came from the Anheuser-Busch side of things.
2: And they were about relationships.
4: Oh, yeah.
2: I mean, that's why we did spring training. That's why we did opening day. That's why we did all the things. And we were not, you remember when we started doing spring training, we were not the only ones.
4: No, Stevie J.
2: Yeah, over from Champaign. But then by the end, we were the only one. And then by the end, they were like shutting off our phone line without telling us and, just leaving town.
4: Well, I think that was a mistake.
2: Yeah, no,
4: they didn't mean to do it.
2: They didn't. It was just the communication portion of it.
4: But Ann knew you by first name. Yeah. She knew Lindsay by first name. She treated you like you were a partner.
2: Well, we felt like we were, and still do. Like, I'm not knocking. I just don't understand the difference. And particularly when you don't have the crowds that you've had in the past, like you would think you would be in the business of doing more of that, not less of that.
4: Hey, can I shout out to a guy here in Decatur?
2: Yeah, after I do this, I've got to take a break. And then when we come back, you can do that.
4: All right.
2: All right, time now for the Marquee Coffee break. You can give them a call at 429-JAVA and start your Mondays off with the best coffee in town. Stay tuned.
5: Good Monday morning, everybody. We're going to see a lot of sunshine today here in central Illinois. Look for daytime highs to climb into the low 70s. We will see the wind increase throughout the afternoon. Mostly clear overnight tonight. Lows drop down to 46. Mostly sunny, breezy. Highs near 80 on Tuesday. Showers and storms possible late Tuesday evening heading into Tuesday night. Sunny, breezy, low 70s on Wednesday. I'm meteorologist JC Fultz.
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2: 6:47. Good morning and welcome. I'm Brian Byers, Nick Smith, Kevin Berhaney in studios. Straight ahead in about 10 minutes, we'll have Mayor Julie Moore Wolf a little later today. Mark Tupper and Tupper on Sports. We'll check in with Dr. Juanita Morris and your chance to win Indy 500 tickets coming soon, like as in very soon this morning. You'll be able to sign up to win not only qualifying tickets, but we have a grand prize of tickets for the weekend, the race itself, where you and 100 and whatever it is, 60,000 people can go over and have a nice party together. I'll be at home watching on TV, but we're certainly thrilled that someone's going to be there in person. And we really, really, really appreciate Woods Basement System for sponsoring that contest. All right, you wanted to thank somebody before we were going to the break.
4: Yeah, Todd Rainey. Todd is in a everybody that has anything to do with swimming in this town knows Todd. And he's a swim coach out at the Decatur Country Club, but he also, I think, swimming instructor at Decatur Swim Club. But during the off season, he gets all these kids to swim all year long. And my son Michael tells me a week or so ago that his son Jack, 7-year-old Jack, is going to do a triathlon because Todd is encouraging all these young swimmers to learn how to swim, ride, and run. And so they went to Petersburg on Saturday, and I went out there to take pictures and cheer on. Michael actually did the little mini triathlon with them. But they had a swim, four lengths of a swimming pool. They had to ride their bike 5 miles, and they had to run a mile. And it was in Petersburg, and there was a ton of people there. To see these little kids, as well as adults who did a regular triathlon, do this to kick off the season was quite impressive. So congratulations to you, Todd. Congratulations, Jack, for finishing it. What that does for a little kid's self-confidence is unbelievable.
2: You're still running?
4: Yeah. Yeah, I ran 3 miles.
2: Can Jack beat you?
4: The day I ran with him, he beat me. I mean, he's just like a little machine.
2: I bet.
4: He just goes and goes and goes.
2: I think I saw pictures of that on Instagram or something over the weekend of Michael and Jack. With the, like the numbers on and looked like they were having a blast.
4: Well, I'll tell you what inspired me. Right next to Jack was a guy who was 71 years old, and he says he hadn't done a triathlon in 15 years, and he's back at it. And I go, how old are you? And he goes, 71. I go, I'll be doggone. I'm 70. I guess I'm going to try one of these again. But I don't know if I'll do the full ones. I might do a sprint.
2: Okay.
4: You know, that's what inspired me when you and I were talking about doing the Rodney. After I did one leg of the Rodney, the relay, I was walking back to my car, and I asked the guy, an old guy next to me. I was 50, like 2 years old. And I said, how old are you? And he goes, I'm 60. I go, 60? I go, what leg did you do? He goes, the whole thing. So he inspired me to do the whole thing.
2: Devon Lakeshore Amphitheater opens Friday, May 22nd with 1985. They've got a whole weekend of literally the 22nd, 23rd, and 24th, which is a free movie night on that Sunday. But then we're ready to go and then heading into Memorial Day weekend. Are you excited about the calendar?
4: Yep. Okay. Yep, Foreigner. That's we're focused on Foreigner.
2: Is that a part of the season ticket package?
4: No, you have to buy that separate.
2: Okay.
4: But it's there, and it's a big get.
2: Is it? Are there any original guys in Foreigner?
4: Well, I don't know if there's ever any original guys. The guy who manages Foreigner is the creator of Foreigner, and he just keeps shuffling people in and out to keep the band going. There might be somebody there that's been there a long time, but that band's been switching out performers long before any other band started.
2: Yeah, but Lou Graham and what's the other guy? Mick Jones. Those were the big guys, right?
4: I guess.
2: What do you guess? I mean, there's video proof.
4: Well, yeah, but I don't study Foreigner like I did the Beatles.
2: Well, I didn't say you had compared
4: you know
2: to the
4: that
2: Beatles.
4: Paul McCartney has a new album coming out.
2: Okay,
4: and so
2: hang on,
4: Rolling
2: hang
4: Stones.
2: On. We're going back to Foreigner. I'm not done yet.
4: Okay.
2: Mick Jones and Lou Graham were the lead guys for Foreigner for most of my life. I mean, growing up as a kid when they first landed, and then they were there through all the MTV stuff. And so I was just curious if any of those original guys are still with the band.
4: You would know, Nick probably knows.
2: I don't think this would be necessarily, I don't know. Anyway, I'm not saying it won't be a good show at all. And sometimes they replace these guys. Sometimes it's why I like these bands like 1985. They just come out and do the music. You don't have to worry about any of that stuff.
4: Yeah, I mean, what would be the difference if there are none of the original guys between that and a tribute band?
2: That's what I'm saying.
4: But it's not a tribute band. It's
2: but kind of is if there's not any of the original guys in it, isn't it?
4: Legally, no. They're Foreigner. They're not Foreigner performers. Foreigner.
2: Okay.
4: Because I think the guy who created them.
2: Well, what's that mean?
4: He's like the owner of the band.
2: How would he still be around if the original guys are all gone? I mean, how old would this guy be?
4: An old business guy. He didn't have to perform.
3: Per the internet, which we could have done 2 minutes ago, Mick Jones is still in the band.
2: Okay, good.
3: He's listed as the original lineup. Jeff Pilson, Michael Bluestein, Chris Frazier, Bruce Watson, Luis Maldonado, and John Rath are the current members. Ian McDonald was one of the – he's been replaced – yeah, so you have some of the original.
2: Okay, so Mick Jones is still there.
4: I told you Nick would know.
2: Okay.
3: I didn't know. I just took the 10 seconds it took to look that up.
2: The last album they released was in 2009. They had fewer albums than I would have guessed. 1, 2, 3, 4, 5, 6, 7, 8, 9. It's a lot of albums for a successful band, but it's less than I would have guessed.
4: Are you going to go see the Jacksons?
2: I've already given my tickets away. No, I'm just somebody who wants to see it really bad.
4: Okay.
2: Yeah.
4: Well, you could still go. I bet you could get tickets if you want them.
2: Yeah, I don't. That's not necessarily my thing. I mean, I respect it. I think a lot of people will really get a kick out of it. Sure, it'll be good.
4: I think so.
2: All right. We've got to take one last break for Gail here. When we get back, the mayor of Decatur will be joining us. You can tune in tonight at 5 o'clock. Find out about the professional tennis tournament that's coming to town. You can check out literally all there is to know about everything Cardinals. And then Billy Reebok will be in the coach of the Millikens football team tonight starting at 5. If you miss it, check out the podcast afterwards. We'll be back. Stay tuned.
12: Well, good morning, folks. Once again, let's take a look at the overnight markets. And in doing so, we kind of need to analyze what happened before we went into the weekend's overnight session last night. Actually, last week was a lot of information from the U.S. economy that kind of helped to push and pull the markets outside of the geopolitical news headlines. Actually, for the second time in a row, the U.S. economy created more jobs than was expected by the economists. Along with that, that also means that we've averaged about 76,000 new jobs per month. So that's all built into the price of grain as we go from 1 month into another, 1 week into another. Along with that, the funds bought a lot of corn at the end of April and into the first part of May. The commitment of traders data that will come out this later on this afternoon, along with that, finding a larger than expected fund buying in corn through last Tuesday. Well, then they kind of went away and came back right at the end of the week. However, there was no shortage of Iranian headlines and drama throughout the week, and appeared that the market cared less with each passing day about what was going on, what was being talked about. But headlines is one of the big pushers in the market. With that being said, let's go ahead and take a look at the numbers directly from the Chicago Board of Trade as they trade electronically in the overnight market. July corn is trading now up 1.5 at 472.75. Carryover and also maybe a little bit of weather splashed into the market there in the July and December corn contracts. The new crop December corn up 2 at 495.5. The July contract now trading at 472.75, up 1.5. The January contract of corn up 2.25 at 509.25. July soybeans up a dime right now at 1218. Good to see a 12 out there. New crop November soybeans, I'd like to see a 12 there, and it almost made it through the overnight, got up to 1199, but now trading at 1198.5, up 9 in the November. January soybeans up 9 at 1210.5. The new crop July wheat also following through with a little bit of more drought news out west. And wheat country, there's going to be a lot of thousands of acres bypassed. Not enough wheat there even to run the fuel to combine it. July wheat is now trading up 3.75 at 622.75. Those outside markets a little bit weaker, been lightly traded through the overnight going into this week. This Monday early morning, Dow Jones is down 26. And that's a look at the overnight markets here on your Ag Check radio station. 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
2: Walker Clay, Mick Jones stepped back from leading Foreigner last year after the Gibson City show that they were at. And the current lead singer is Luis Maldonado, who took over after longtime frontman Kelly Hansen retired from that role in 2025. So
4: way to go, Clay.
2: There you go for your Foreigner information. All right. So have fun today. You got the St. Mary's golf outing?
4: Yeah, it's going to be a beautiful day for that, don't you think?
2: I think so.
4: Yeah, it'll be a good. I got the CEO of the whole system coming over, Damon Boatwright. He's going to play with us.
2: Oh, okay. I was going to say, why wouldn't he come over for the big golf outing?
4: Well, I invited him.
2: Okay.
4: And he's coming. And Michael and Matt and I.
2: Okay.
4: We should do pretty good.
2: We'll have fun today. Raise a lot of money.
4: And are we ever going to play in a golf outing yet?
2: I don't think so.
4: Why not? You don't want to pull out the clubs?
2: I don't even know where they are, to be honest with you.
4: Your clubs?
2: Yeah. They're somewhere.
4: Well, they got to be somewhere. Along with your bicycle.
2: That one, too. All right. We're going to take a break for top of the hour. If you want to tune in tonight, 5 o'clock, you can listen to First Mid-Mondays. You also, if you don't get a chance to hear it live, you can check out the podcast on the podcast page right after the show at nowdecatur.com. 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
13: This is RJ Crace with your stories now, brought to you by Jesse Heating and Air. Great products and great people, treating you the way you want to be treated since 1979. State lawmakers are still debating how to regulate data centers while balancing economic growth and concerns over energy use, water consumption, and rising utility costs. Supporters say data centers generate millions in property taxes, create construction jobs, and fund schools and local services. Critics argue they drain power grids and natural resources. Lawmakers are considering regulations that would require stricter standards for energy, water use, and community impact. Cancer Care Specialists of Illinois, DMH, and HSHS St. Mary's are inviting cancer survivors to celebrate National Cancer Survivors Day on the 30th at a free event from 1 to 3 at Fairview Park Pavilion. They'll have a barbecue lunch and live music from Pizzazz. Survivors can bring a guest. No registration is required. 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
14: They could be quarantined in Nebraska up to 42 days. I'm Dave Anthony, Fox News. The 17 Americans and British national who lives here landed early this morning in Omaha after being evacuated from the cruise ship that had a hantavirus outbreak. One tested positive. Another is showing symptoms. But Acting CDC Director Jay Bhattacharya tells CNN State of the Union this is not like COVID.
15: And we don't want to treat it like COVID. We don't want to cause a public panic over this. We want to treat it with the hantavirus protocols that we're successful in containing outbreaks in the past.
16: Currently, six states are monitoring people who had recently traveled on the ship. The passengers who disembarked yesterday in the Spanish Canary Islands were sprayed with a disinfectant. They were met with personnel and protective gear.
14: Other passengers being flown to other countries and one from France has symptoms that are worsening. Fox's Alex Hogan also reports.
16: These symptoms could present as fever, muscle aches, headaches, and fatigue, although it can become deadly within about a week with a 35 to 40% mortality rate. Three people have died since the outbreak began.
14: There's still no deal to end the Iran conflict. President Trump rejected a counterproposal.
17: Iran's state broadcaster posting details of its response, which President Trump called unacceptable. Quote, the necessity for the U.S. to pay war damages to Iran, recognition of Iran's sovereignty over the Strait of Hormuz, end of U.S. sanctions.
14: Fox's Lucas Tomlinson is in Dubai the day after another ship was attacked as the U.S. keeps a blockade around Iran's ports.
17: In addition to that cargo ship being attacked yesterday here in the Emirates, the UAE was attacked for the fourth time in the past week after Iran launched a pair of drones here. The defense ministry says both were shot down.
14: The price of oil is up more than 2%. At the gas pump, no change today. AAA's national average for regular still $4.52 per gallon. It has spiked up in the conflict. Analyst Triple Thunberg says prices could rise more with more demand.
18: It won't be as robust as usual because people can't buy as much because of the high prices. But it will rise. It always rises in spring and summer.
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21: In rejecting Iran's counterproposal to the U.S. offer, President Trump also wrote on Truth Social, "For years, the Iranians have laughed at our now great again country. They will be laughing no longer." And that conflict hangs over the president's big trip to China.
22: This week's trip to China will be the first by an American president since President Trump traveled to Beijing back in 2017. It comes amid trade tensions and the ongoing war in Iran. President Trump has met several times with China's President Xi Jinping, and both leaders have expressed a commitment to fostering a strong bilateral relationship. That relationship has been strained at times with tit-for-tat tariffs amid negotiations over a long-term trade deal. President Trump is also expected to raise concerns about China's purchase of Iranian oil. At the White House, Jared Halpern, Fox News.
21: On Wall Street, stock futures are mixed before this week's trading: down for the Dow, up for the Nasdaq, which closed last week at a record high. In the NBA playoffs, a blowout to complete a sweep. The New York Knicks beat the Philadelphia 76ers by 30 points to advance to the Eastern Conference Finals, the Knicks' seventh straight postseason win. Out West, a dramatic loss for the Spurs. First their star player, and then Game 4.
23: Wembanyama is out of this game. First time he's been ejected from a game in his career.
24: An elbow to the neck of Minnesota's Naz Reid, ever costly to Victor Wembanyama and the Spurs, who lost Game 4 of their Western Conference semifinal series to the Timberwolves last night on NBC. 114-109. Wembanyama ejected early second quarter. It's possible he could face further discipline from the NBA.
21: That's Fox's Jared Max. Minnesota ties that series 2-2. The Washington Wizards won the NBA draft lottery, getting the number one pick. Utah gets second, then Memphis, then Chicago. Indiana's fifth, but the LA Clippers own rights to that pick. In the NHL playoffs, the Ducks got even. Anaheim edged Vegas 4-3 in Game 4. Montreal beat Buffalo 6-2 to take a 2-1 series lead. I'm Dave Anthony, and this is Fox News.
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5: Good Monday morning, everybody. We're going to see a lot of sunshine today here in central Illinois. Look for daytime highs to climb into the low 70s. We will see the wind increase throughout the afternoon. Mostly clear overnight tonight. Lows drop down to 46. Mostly sunny, breezy. Highs near 80 on Tuesday. Showers and storms possible late Tuesday evening heading into Tuesday night. Sunny, breezy, low 70s on Wednesday. I'm meteorologist J.C. Fultz.
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2: Good morning and welcome. Once again, hope everyone had a great Mother's Day weekend and appreciate it. I'm still counting calories from Saturday at Cracker Barrel.
0: Cracker Barrel.
2: Yeah, I was not my. It was
0: not your day.
2: No. I love Cracker Barrel. I haven't been for a very long time. Enjoyed it. Had the grits. Had the hash brown casserole.
0: Man, their hash brown casserole is just the best.
2: That is.
0: And the fried okra.
2: The big. Biscuits and gravy and eggs and the bacon. And it was about 4 days worth of food.
0: Yeah. Yum.
2: Pretty amazing. That gets is. You in pretty quick, in and out. I noticed the porch, the chairs are made out of like a resin now.
0: Really?
2: Yeah. It's like $290 chair.
0: Wow.
2: I thought so too. But
0: they didn't used to be that high.
2: Well, I think they were just wood before. Yeah. Now they're that industrial, like you can't destroy it. I mean, that thing will be with you for the rest of your life. Be leaving that into generations to come. Huh. No, we had a great, it was nice. Of course, Mother's Day weekend's always nice.
0: Yeah, it is.
2: Did you have a good one?
0: We did. It was kind of low key, but you know, my daughters and I went out for a little bit on Saturday afternoon, and then we went and bought some plants, and then we had Mother's Day brunch at my niece's house.
2: All right.
0: So it was good.
2: Nice. Mm-hmm. So big golf outing today.
0: It is.
2: Kevin was telling us.
0: Uh-huh. We're going to have I'm just so excited the weather is good. You know, when you're in charge of something like that, you can't control the weather. You just hope that it's going to be nice. I've been watching the forecast for like 2 weeks, and they can't tell you anything 2 weeks out.
2: That's why you can't watch it two weeks out. You just go through the ups and downs.
0: Yeah, but it's going to be a beautiful day. Excited.
2: Okay. So what all is the money raised, or what's the purpose of the outing today?
0: Ordinarily.
2: Because it's through the foundation,
0: It is through the foundation. We choose a piece of equipment or something like that we'd like to focus on. Well, with this major renovation that's happening, we've been focused on surgery, raising money for surgery suites for the new chapel. And the money raised today will go towards new hospital beds. They're more of a smart bed because the biggest reason patients get hurt in a hospital is they fall, okay. You know, and either somebody hasn't turned the bed alarm back on or they get feel like they can't wait any longer and they try to get out of bed and they fall. These smart beds, part of the technology with it is they're tuned into the patient and they know if you get up or try to get up. So among with a bunch of other things. So we'll have all new beds.
2: All right. Well, good luck and hope you raise lots of money.
0: Me too.
2: All right. So as mayor, do you have any official graduation ceremonies to take part in this year?
0: Really, my role has not been with any of the graduations.
2: Okay.
0: I've been to a couple of, you know, smaller things, but not either of the high schools. The city just doesn't play a role in their ceremonies.
2: No, I know that. I just meant like you had anything like official to do in and around any of this. Like tomorrow night is the Hickory Point Bank Merit Scholars, which will be fun.
0: And that's there's an event going on at Milliken at the same time. I'm trying to event hop, but I don't know if it's going to work.
2: There's event hopping today, too. So because there's a big deal for ADM.
0: At noon. Yeah. And so I'm planning to hop over to that if I can during my golf.
2: Other hospital at 11. And
0: all sorts of stuff.
2: It's all good stuff, though.
0: It is.
2: And it's been great. I asked you about the graduation simply because it's amazing. You know, Caterpillar did their thing on Friday.
0: That is so cool. It is the coolest thing.
2: Yes. More of that, please. I did get the breakdown. I was curious. Of the 17 students, Eisenhower High School, MacArthur High School, Argentina Orienta, Taylorville, Clinton High School, Warrensburg, Latham High School, and Unity Christian were represented in those 17 kids. We had the plant manager on with one of the Eisenhower students on Friday, and then Lindsay was out at the plant. I went to this last year. It's a lot of fun because it's a signing day, yeah. like anything else. And 15 of those 17 students, as soon as they graduate, and some probably already have, depending on where they are, they go to work the next Monday. Full time at Caterpillar.
0: Now, you mentioned that two of them are going to college. Uh-huh. Did they have an interest in coming back maybe to be an engineer?
2: Last year, there was several of, you know, like they're going to go to school for engineering or other things that are related to that. And I think, you know, once you get in the door, that probably means all kinds of, extra benefits and opportunities. Yeah. But we had that. And then I know Nick had St. Teresa's graduation over the weekend. And I know we've got lots more of those coming, Milliken included. But there's just so many. We had, 34 DPS 61 kids in the program just graduated
0: from Richland
2: uh-huh. Before their high school graduation.
0: Which is incredible. Phenomenal program.
2: That's Ashley Granid's work there, which is pretty cool. And so there's just story after story. And I know we got a lot to work on. There's a lot of things that we need to figure out. I know the Heart of Illinois Community Foundation was just involved in giving all kinds of scholarship money. And we had the MacArthur kids in with Cordell Ingram. They were racking that stuff up. There are times when I feel hopeful despite all of the bad news about everything.
0: Absolutely. And the new superintendent who's coming in, you and I were both at a program, luncheon with Dr. Rochelle Clark. And it was...
2: Was that last Tuesday? I can't keep track of it.
0: I don't have any idea. May has been... Yeah. Ridiculous. I mean, I'm just like, it's only May 11th. I feel like.
2: Yeah, she came over for the event, which I thought it was invited over because I thought that would be sort of, you know, something you wouldn't just show up at.
0: Hi.
2: But Dr. Clark made a point of saying that she wanted, you know, so that the people would get a chance. She seems very nice. I got to speak to her just for a few minutes before the actual lunch. And she's been over to do the show with Nick and I, drove over and then went back to work in Springfield that day, which I thought was okay. And she starts in June, I believe.
0: Yeah. And we had a lunch planned. Bill Clevenger, Melissa Hahn, Nicole, and myself, we were, you know, just kind of to get to know each other ahead of time because she's going to be inundated with people.
2: Sure.
0: And we had to reschedule it. So we're hoping to, and she mentioned that the other day too, because we've had a really, really strong working relationship with District 61 between the city and the district. And we want to make sure that that continues and that we, you know, we are there to help and to support.
2: I just look at these programs, you know, if you can do this for 17 kids, if you can do this for 34 kids, how do we scale up on all of this stuff and then get all of our jobs, whether it's the hospitals, whether it's, you know, ADM, whatever it might be, get everybody on the same page. But yes, we need Nicole to do what she's doing on the economic development front.
0: Right.
2: But on this workforce, figuring that out, this seems to be figuring it out 17 kids at a time.
0: And
2: how do we do that at 100 kids at a time?
0: Well, I think we build on the successes that they've had. I mean, and there's some other cool things going on. Like, I think we've talked about the ADM trucking program where they have basically...
2: You can go to the Kyle building and see the exact kind of thing. But I find that this is generally people who are inspired by something else, and then they take the initiative, and I'm talking about maybe a more community-wide oriented, like... You know, how do we promote this more and more and put some cohesive kind of make it a thing?
0: Well, and one company's success, another company can learn from that success story. And it's like, oh, so that's how they're, you know, finding new employees that turn out to be just phenomenal workers.
2: Right. But it would be easier.
0: Yep.
2: If the whole system was pulling in one direction, I would suggest to you, and I would suggest, I know because you said this to me, that yes, everybody goes, oh, Ashley, this is great, but it was a gigantic headache trying to get it started.
0: Because anything outside of
2: the norm, which doesn't work, it's difficult.
0: Well, but when you start to see the success of it, I think the excitement builds, and you know, it's the other part is, you know, trying something new. And sometimes the new isn't going to work, but sometimes it does, and we can really build from there.
2: Well, I think if you have a model for success, at scale, then you could probably do more with it. And I think it would be time for everybody to kind of pool resources and get behind and do some things that could cause this to be, you know, even bigger.
0: Absolutely, because we need it. You know, it's forever. People demanded great jobs in this community because we lost a lot in the 70s and 80s. And, you know, we lost population. We lost good jobs. Now we have the good jobs. We need the workers.
2: And we have the potential for more good jobs. And I think this is what concerns me the most, is if we can't figure out what we're doing with what we have, we're not going to get more.
0: Absolutely. And it's like any other resource. You know, we have Lake Decatur as a resource because water is a big deal to companies. Well, we had to put a lot of work into making sure we had enough water, and we just saw what a drought looks like, and so we will continue to grow our water resource. We also have to have the resources of people and workers who are ready to go.
2: All right. Have you had any, is there anything you can answer about any sort of data center request or anything like that as far as the city of Decatur is concerned?
0: We have not had, to my knowledge, any official proposal for a data center. And I know the county is looking at a moratorium of some sort, and I think that's coming up in the next couple of weeks, in the unincorporated areas of Macon County for data centers. Now, you know, there are a lot of aspects to these things because many of them use a lot of water. And
2: not even all legally. There was just a city right outside of Atlanta I read about over the weekend where they took 30 million gallons of water over 15 months without paying for it.
0: Wow. That's
2: not, I mean, they get caught.
0: Yeah, well, good.
2: But I'm just saying that
0: some of the newer technology, it's a closed loop system where, you know, once you have that water resource, they just keep reusing it over and over again. So it's
2: so what is the county wanting to do?
0: I don't have specifics of it. I haven't read it. Kevin Greenfield and I had a conversation about, yeah, they're going to look at somewhat of a moratorium on it. And I don't know if it's forever, but it wouldn't be like in the city of Decatur. They don't overrule our powers, or in Mount Zion, or it's the unincorporated areas.
2: Okay.
0: That, you know, would be up for
2: discussion. I would think that would be some kind of discussion you would be having across all those lines that somebody doesn't go. It's fine if you've got your own water source, mm-hmm. but basically we're everybody's water source. Right. And so when you have these other areas, it would be nice to think that there's at least some sort of cohesive plan across the community that impacts everyone.
0: Well, and I think that's why it's important that we keep really close ties with the Economic Development Corporation, with, you know, every entity that's involved. So, you know, but I think we're going to have to figure this out because data centers are coming. I don't know if they're going to be coming here, but, you know, Logan County really...
2: It's the one thing that red and blue agrees on. Their distaste for this.
0: Yeah, absolutely.
2: I mean, if you look at the numbers, it's one of the very few entry-level things in politics where it merges to be hated almost by the same percentage points across both lines.
0: But it's interesting because people have become so addicted to ChatGPT and all of these other things. Everybody wants their emojis. You want your information really fast, and you want it accurate.
2: I don't think that I need a data center for my emojis, but yes, I get the point.
0: You know.
2: Just keep us posted on that. Mm-hmm. Do you feel like there is a cohesive working relationship across the board with all of these entities?
0: To my understanding, it is. I mean, I know Melissa has regular meetings with both the chamber and the EDC, and Kevin Greenfield and I talk probably 5 times a week, if not more. So, you know, it's as well as the Park District. I think our governmental bodies are working really, really well together. And you can't do economic development without cooperation with the governmental bodies. Just how it works.
2: All right, we got to take a break. Mayor Julie Moore Wolf is in studios. JC has your 3-day forecast. We'll be back with more right after this.
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5: Good Monday morning, everybody. We're going to see a lot of sunshine today here in central Illinois. Look for daytime highs to climb into the low 70s. We will see the wind increase throughout the afternoon. Mostly clear overnight tonight. Lows drop down to 46. Mostly sunny, breezy. Highs near 80 on Tuesday. Showers and storms possible late Tuesday evening heading into Tuesday night. Sunny, breezy, low 70s on Wednesday. I'm meteorologist JC Fultz.
6: 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What do we do now?
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2: Good morning. We're back here with the mayor of Decatur. I'm Brian Byers, Nick Smith. We asked about Oakwood and the West End a mm-hmm. couple of weeks ago, like kind of where that was. You guys did the survey.
0: Yeah, we talked about it a little bit last week.
2: But I just didn't know if there was any new information about that or next steps.
0: Next steps, I mean, they're really focusing on... you know, the specific area right where...
2: And when you say they...
0: Basically, our economic and community okay. development people and the folks in that area. But really to look at some new lighting for the area to make it... Lighting does a lot for safety and making people feel more safe, and really some targeted policing of that area to make sure that they... college kids feel safe in that area, as well as like you and I, if we want to go for lunch or dinner or whatever, and looking at how to fill up some of the vacant space that's there. And some is filling up. The Decatur Beanballers have taken an office down there.
2: What happened? Because, you know, I remember, you know, and this goes back to like a long, long mm-hmm. time ago. And bills, there were, you know, people who wanted to create a TIF district yeah. and do the whole thing. Mm-hmm. And there were some businesses that aren't there anymore.
0: Right.
2: But for a little while, there was a lot there. Mm-hmm. There were some anchors and then it just disappeared.
0: Well, and, you know, Brian, retail and the restaurant business,
2: it's hard.
0: Are the hardest things there are. And I think COVID probably took a pretty big toll on that area. But and we want to build it back up. But we're working on some facade improvements and some opportunities to make it cuter.
2: Yeah.
0: And to really be more of a draw. And so a lot of times if you just focus on an area, you can get a lot more attention for it.
2: So you guys are committed to do what you can.
0: Absolutely. Absolutely. Because it's good for the West End. It's good for Millikan. It's good for our community as a whole.
2: All right. What's as we get ready to roll into more election year stuff, you know, uh-huh. the national news is going to drive a lot of stuff between now and November, yeah. right?
0: Oh, it is.
2: But here local, there's some big things. Mm-hmm. I mean, we've got a new superintendent of schools coming in. We've got how would you grade sort of the entities and their ability to sort of all kind of be on the same page? There's just so many moving pieces.
0: Right.
2: We say, oh, let's do this. Okay. Mm-hmm. Well, where is the county board? Where is the school district? Where is the city of Decatur? Where is the park district? Where is, all of these moving pieces. Do you feel like right now there's really good communication and working
0: really
2: together?
0: I do. And, you know, as you mentioned, we have a brand new school superintendent coming in. So that's going to be a little bit of a shift. Melissa Hahn's been on the job officially for 3 months now.
2: She's really smart.
0: She really is.
2: And she's really quiet.
0: And she's really, we need to get a deputy city manager hired because she's really
2: overwhelmed, I'm sure.
0: And you can't help it because everybody wants to hear from the new, city manager. And what are we doing about this? And she's got some other major positions open that she's trying to hire for, as well as she's been going through this whole process of getting her certification in city management, which is like she is in school too, doing serious heavy coursework as well. So, and holding down everything, just got the firefighters contract approved and taken through and through mediation. But there's a lot, there's always a lot going on. But, I feel like I've got an excellent relationship with the school district, with the park district, with the county. And so, just as we try to move forward and, I tell you what, Dean Primino at Millikan is a really involved leader there, which I have a lot of hope in because Millikan's been kind of quiet on the leadership front for a few years. So it's nice. He is everywhere.
2: Yeah. And there's more news coming today. So we'll look forward to that. I saw Ann hooked up with a partner to do a transfer house model.
0: Those are cool.
2: Did you get
0: they?
2: One?
0: I have. Brian, I've got a lot of transfer houses. I know.
2: Where does one get a lot of transfer houses?
0: Well, sometimes they are gifts, or as people who might be downsizing their home and they have one, I receive it. And there was one, I don't know where it is now, and it's either made out of toothpicks or those tongue depressors that was in Tim Gleason's office for a really long time.
2: I think I remember that.
0: Do you remember that?
2: Yeah.
0: I don't know how one does that, because I'm
2: slowly.
0: I'm not good at those sorts of things. But, you know, my kids got me one a couple of years ago that they, I think, envisioned it being out, like, on a pole in our backyard.
2: Sure.
0: And we have so much wind, I didn't want it to get destroyed, and everything gets kind of beaten up by the wind coming in off the lake.
2: Okay, so this limited edition mm-hmm. scale is 1/87th. Nick, is that numbers you understand? 1/87th would be approximately how big?
3: Well, I mean, it's like almost hand size. It's like the one you have, right?
2: It looks bigger in the.
0: I thought it looked maybe bigger slightly. In the
3: oh,
0: picture.
3: You, oh, you're talking about the newer one. Yeah.
2: Oh, yeah, yeah, yeah. The one.
3: Yeah, it's. I would. Man. Well.
2: Now they're going to collaborate with the same Thinkwell Makerspace who did this for me, but this is going to have the red roof, you know, and so you're going to get like the whole
0: it's
2: feel.
0: Really cool. I tell you what, Anne is just working her tail off. She's getting.
2: You should give her Citizen of the Year award every year because she wouldn't like a boom like even more.
0: She is just. She I don't know where.

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2: This is RJ Crace with your stories now, brought to you by Jesse Heating and Air. Great products and great people, treating you the way you want to be treated since 1979. 17 area high school seniors graduated from Caterpillar's Career Pathways program last Friday. 15 of them have already signed on for full-time manufacturing careers at the company's Decatur facility. The graduation ceremony celebrated the students' completion of the 12-month paid workforce development program, which allows students to spend time in school and on the job while developing technical and professional skills in modern manufacturing environments. A new study from U of I Springfield shows Illinois residents are divided on whether the Chicago Bears should remain in the state, but most oppose using taxpayer dollars for a new stadium. The survey found 49% believe keeping the Bears in Illinois is important. Nearly 70% of respondents said stadiums should be funded mostly or entirely with private money. Only 13% supported offering a larger public funding package than Indiana. More at NowDecatur.com.
3: Fox News, I'm TJ Papa. 17 Americans, one British national on the hunt to virus. Cruise ship are now in Omaha, Nebraska.
4: Two of them traveled in the plane's biocontainment unit. The passengers will be transported to the national quarantine unit at the University of Nebraska Medical Center, and each individual will undergo clinical assessments. They will receive care based on their conditions. That's according to the Department of Health and Human Services.
3: Fox's Alex Hogan, a French traveler and American, have tested positive for the virus. Another American has mild symptoms. Press conference set for 10 a.m. Eastern. A key U.S. ally bashed by President Trump now sending help to fully reopen the Strait of Hormuz.
5: Britain's Navy says it's sending a Type 45 destroyer HMS Dragon to the Middle East. It's likely still in the Eastern Mediterranean.
3: Fox's Lucas Thompson in Dubai. Oil prices are up this morning. America's...
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8: Good Monday morning, everybody. We're going to see a lot of sunshine today here in central Illinois. Look for daytime highs to climb into the low 70s. We will see the wind increase throughout the afternoon. Mostly clear overnight tonight. Lows drop down to 46. Mostly sunny, breezy. Highs near 80 on Tuesday. Showers and storms possible late Tuesday evening heading into Tuesday night. Sunny, breezy, low 70s on Wednesday. I'm meteorologist JC Fultz.
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0: story was Victor Wembanyama being ejected from the game, San Antonio against Minnesota. And this is what happens when a player gets really good. And Victor Wembanyama has become a great player in the league. He's been dominant, and so coaches make the decision to double-team him, triple-team him, and get physical with him, and that's what Minnesota did. And Victor got a little frustrated, swung his elbow. I think he was more frustrated with Jaden McDaniels, but he hit Naz Reid in the throat, and down he went. The foul was called, and then it was reviewed and was upgraded to a flagrant two, which is an automatic ejection. First ejection of Victor Wembanyama's career, and Minnesota went on to win 114-109. It's a lot easier to beat San Antonio when Wemby gets 4 points, four rebounds, no blocks in 12 minutes than when he gets his typical numbers, because he's been outstanding. Ayo Dosunmu back in the starting lineup for Minnesota, still not back to his pre-injury level, had 10 points, five rebounds. Terrence Shannon, 8 points off the bench. The Knicks destroyed the 76ers and sweep that series 4-0. And then tonight, Detroit at Cleveland. Detroit leads 2-1. And Oklahoma City at L.A. Oklahoma City can close out that series with a sweep because there's still no Luka Doncic. And the Bulls had a 20% chance of getting up as high as number four in the draft lottery, and that's what they did. And you should get a very good player at number four, and then potentially another pretty good player when they pick at 15. This is a good test for their new head of basketball, Bryson Graham. Caleb Wilson, 6'10" forward, is the guy that a lot of conjecture revolves around. And so that draft is next month, and we'll see who the Bulls get, because they desperately need an influx of talent.
1: All right, we'll do a little NFL on the other side of the break. 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
1: Back here with Mark Tupper and Tupper on Sports. All right, the NFL schedule comes out this week.
0: Yes, and that's a big week for NFL lunatics. And usually the schedule release will be Thursday. Usually, however, there are some a few games that get leaked out, maybe as early as today, tomorrow, Wednesday. The Bears are an interesting team because of the Caleb Williams drama, the Caleb Williams heroics last year. They've played themselves into a position that they're a team that people want to see. And so the reward or penalty for that is that you are going to land on some Thursday nights, some Sunday nights, some Monday nights, some holidays, maybe a late season Saturday game, and perhaps an international game. So I think Bears fans are particularly interested to see when and where their team is going to play. You could have some short weeks. That all comes into play. Kansas City went through that where they were playing all the time. It seemed like they were playing on Thursday night, Sunday night, Monday night, and very few noon Sunday games. So looking forward to that. I think we might see maybe something today. And so that's going to happen. And I wanted to mention the passing of Bobby Cox, the longtime Atlanta Braves manager. Really an interesting guy. Bobby Cox was ejected. I mentioned Victor Wembanyama ejected for the first time. Bobby Cox was ejected 162 times. That's a record. You got to work at it, man, to get that many. A guy that won the 95 World Series. He won 14 consecutive National League East titles and 5 National League pennants. Just a beloved guy, a kind of a father figure for the Braves players, and a Hall of Famer as well. Died over the weekend at age 44. Enjoyed watching him.
1: All right, my friend. Have a great day. We'll check in with you first thing tomorrow morning. Mark Tupper and Tupper on Sports. All right, a little later today, I'll walk you through, if in case you need it, the sign-up process for the Indy 500 giveaway. 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Cars and coffee schedule is there. You've got the moments. 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Our friends at Memorial got the first mid-ticket window, but that Indy sign-up is now live on our page at nowdecatur.com. And I want to thank the folks literally at Wood Basement System for making this happen. We wouldn't be able to do it without them. Our family serving yours. Stay tuned. Juanita Morris up next.
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5: Good Monday morning, everybody. We're going to see a lot of sunshine today here in central Illinois. Look for daytime highs to climb into the low 70s. We will see the wind increase throughout the afternoon. Mostly clear overnight tonight. Lows drop down to 46. Mostly sunny, breezy. Highs near 80 on Tuesday. Showers and storms possible late Tuesday evening heading into Tuesday night. Sunny, breezy, low 70s on Wednesday. I'm meteorologist J.C. Fultz.
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1: It's a beautiful night. Good morning. Welcome. And happy Mother's Day to Dr. Juanita Morris. I didn't see you before the actual holiday. You're in studios.
15: Thank you.
1: Did you have a good one?
15: I had a great one.
1: Great.
15: I did.
1: I told folks many years ago, and maybe I'll if it's not too much work, that I want to write.
15: I want
1: to write a book just about all the off the air conversations between the commercial breaks. Over the years.
15: Yeah.
1: I got 30 years of those. I could write a couple of books.
15: You could write some volumes. 1 and 2 and 3. Yes. Yeah.
1: I'd be entertained.
15: Definitely would be.
1: I was so sorry to a couple. I know you were not here last week. You had meetings, but I was sorry to miss your event at the country club that you had. Was what, 2 Saturdays ago?
15: It was.
1: Did that go okay?
15: It was unbelievable. It really, really
1: was. Get a brunch, which I appreciate. Get it out of the way. I don't like make me have to worry about something all day, right?
15: We had a brunch, 2 hours, 10 to 12, and I was trying to wrap it up like by 11:30-ish. And we just gave the students, the graduating seniors of the Civic Leadership Institute, an opportunity to say thank you to folks that are important to them. So they could bring a certain number of guests.
1: Very nice.
15: And they were at the podium, and you just watch, because this is the first large group that we've had all 4 years.
1: Yeah.
15: And you just know where they came from and where they are now, including my own kids. She surprised me, too. But it just was good. It was low key, low stakes. Parents and grandparents were able to get up and share whatever they wanted to share. So it was really good.
1: It's I love this time of year because there's a lot of that.
15: It is.
1: And with that comes promise and hope. And all the things, and then you get back into the real world and you go, you know, but there's a lot of bright young people doing amazing things in this community.
15: And I think that Saturday, the intent was just to stop for 2 hours and recognize and be fully present in where we are, because it's moving, like y'all are talking about, all the things that are coming. And so just to take a moment and have a meal and listen to the buzz and the conversation at the table, that's all it was about, was to recognize and tell seniors, it was like a rites of passage. We see you, right? We see you and we hear you. And I just want this little bit of time. And so we did that, and that was it. Didn't have to wash dishes. Didn't have to clean up.
1: Nice.
15: Yeah. Walked out and we were done.
1: Nice.
15: So it was good.
1: What's going on in your world?
15: Same. It's
1: all dealing with graduation.
15: Yeah. Landed the plane with kid one, who is home and finished his sophomore year of college.
1: Okay.
15: And done well. But that is always a lift. And it's simultaneously landing the plane with kid two. So she will. Her last day is on Tuesday, and graduation is on for Mount Zion is on Sunday.
1: This coming Sunday. All right.
15: And so doing that, but at the same time, ramping up for all of our young folks for all of the things that will happen from now until August 1, which is our fun celebration at the Civic Center again.
1: Okay. Yes, which is always I love that day.
15: It's good.
1: It's great to see families and the whole nine yards. So, and then the Ag Building, you guys have stuff coming up there as well?
15: Spending time. The Ag Building and the FFA Building has been around since like 2022.
1: Has it been there?
15: I think it's been since 2022. Okay. The original ag program was funded with that $1.65 million in December, I think, of 17, and programming started with DPS students in 2018. And now the building was, I think, built and done by then in 2022.
1: Okay.
15: And so it's...
1: I'm shaking my head because I couldn't... You could be off by years and I wouldn't know. All of it's kind of a blur.
15: It is, but now, because our offices are there, having to rework some office space, there is a couple of priorities. And one of the priorities for me is making sure that the community is connected to that FFA building as an opportunity for our community for so many other things. And then the second thing is to figure out how I can support the ag program that has been built over the last 4, 5, 6, 7 years.
1: Okay, so to that, we had a nice meeting with Macon County Farm Bureau.
15: We
1: got a potential event we think we're going to put together, which will be great, like maybe like at the end of summer towards beginning of school.
15: Yep.
1: But you guys have, you're going to do plant sales. You got all kinds of great stuff going on.
15: Yeah, the ag teacher just finished a plant sale last week.
1: They had theirs outside.
15: They had it in the arena.
1: Oh, yes.
15: This year.
1: They had the whatchamacallit, the grow houses.
15: The greenhouse.
1: The greenhouse, ready to go for that. Yes.
15: Yep, and they done that last week. Mr. Lawrenson, who is the teacher there, also is selling Adirondack kind of chairs that are built by students in his class.
1: Very cool.
15: It is very, very
1: cool. You know how much they are?
15: Yep.
1: Because my plan would be to undercut Cracker Barrel. I was there on Saturday. It's like $292.
15: They don't rock, but you can undercut an Adirondack chair pretty quickly.
1: Yeah.
15: So they were selling chairs, and they were also selling planters last week. And so just the life in the community that was coming out because of the work of the teachers was good.
1: Any idea what the timeline is on that Eisenhower Panther sculpture?
15: I don't, but it looks like they're nearing completion, and they are working, and I think it's Mr. L with the FFA.
1: Yeah, yeah. I don't know what that thing weighs. It's a ton.
15: We done a tour last week, and he was there, him and the student, and he said, and I can't remember, but that would be a great conversation. It's unbelievable.
1: It really is in person. Yep. I'd seen a picture of the mold, when they originally were going to do this, and then when I saw it in person, it's way bigger than what I thought it was going to be, and just heavy. Yeah. So. All right. Well, cool stuff. And then you guys have the little kids come out and plant, right?
15: Oh, my God. We had plant day, and we had plant day.
1: I saw Miss Gussie out there doing.
15: Yeah, we had volunteers from the community, and it was in April. And so I think this year, last year we done it, and we do it in partnership with Ashley and with Innovative Programming and with DPS. Last year, it's only for third graders. There we had two schools and maybe 100 something kids. This year in April, we had probably close to 400 kids in several schools who come out, spend about an hour and a half to 2 hours with us and volunteers. They plant and then they have lunch, and it's loud and it's fun, and then they go home.
1: And then what do you do with those plants?
15: They take them, the ones that they have a little bit of plant thing, and then that's it. It's wrap up.
1: So they get to go home with it.
15: They get to go home with the plant and lunch.
1: Cool.
15: Yeah.
1: Very cool. All right. So big summer for you.
15: Huge summer. Today, I think it's today. Today and another day this week, we are having information session for public safety intern program, which is in June.
1: We have two students?
15: Oh, you all probably.
1: Yeah.
15: And then we have another meeting for regular interns. And so intern program is growing exponentially. Now it's kind of divided. There are students who are at DMH for health specific healthcare. There are students who are an intern that will be here. There are other students who will be in public safety for 4 weeks, and we're calling them interns. And now we also have some of our college students that are returning.
1: Great.
15: And so we're trying to make sure they are placed as well.
1: All right. If folks are interested, it maybe probably is too late now.
15: Never too late.
1: Okay, no. I didn't want to throw you into the bus.
15: No, it's never too late.
1: All right,
15: and
1: so,
15: I know Desiree is looking for other places.
1: Okay, so tell me what you are looking for as far as experiential things for these young people to do in our community.
15: We have
1: summer.
15: So many this year. Like, I would say we have close to 100 who've expressed interest. And so any placement where a student can get or a young person can get hands-on experience, we welcome the opportunity to collaborate, because we need businesses across the spectrum.
1: Okay, so there's no specific. Nope. I mean, it can be anybody out there. Well,
15: area.
1: Not anybody.
15: Yeah.
1: You probably want to meet some minimum thresholds. But nope. So how do they then get in touch with the program? Who did they talk to?
15: Yep, DawsonCivicLeadership.org.
1: Okay.
15: And then we're all on there, and you can just click or DCLI at UWDecatur.org. Either one of those, you can connect with us easy.
1: Now, this is the cool part, because this doesn't cost the company anything.
15: No.
1: I mean, this is, but the student is getting paid.
15: Yes.
1: I mean, there used to be there were just two internships.
15: That's right.
1: You know, you either paid? Worked or you worked and got paid.
15: Yes.
1: Now these kids get paid, but you as a company, if you are whatever your job may be, you're in the banking industry, the insurance industry, healthcare, whatever, the kids are still going to get paid for their time working with you. But it doesn't cost your company anything.
15: And it's so very different how we do it, because we walk alongside, the team walks alongside every student and every employer, which means that our students are expected to work for 8 weeks. So yes, they may be able to take a family vacation, which is totally normal. But if they're going to be gone 2 and 3 weeks, they cannot intern with us, because the way we build skill is time on task. And so for us, it starts second Monday of June and it ends on, I think, July 31st. It's 8 consecutive weeks. They're able to work up to 35 hours a week, and then they do professional development with us, which means that we are checking in, we're checking a tire, we're checking the relationship with the employer, and so it works.
1: It's a mutually rewarding thing.
15: It is.
1: I will just tell you that. I mean, not just for the kids, but for your company or your business or whatever. Stand alongside these young people and maybe open some eyes about potential things that maybe they wouldn't see themselves in or haven't seen themselves in. Got to take a quick break. Dr. Juanita Morris is in studio. Stay tuned. We'll be back.
16: 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One of the things that we are talking about today is we try to include consumer interest in agriculture and where your food comes from. Well, just recently, matter of fact, last Friday afternoon late, the National Milk Producers Federation did praise the new USDA interim final rule expanding milk options in the federal child nutrition programs, which, along with that, what happens is it allows schools to offer whole milk and 2% milk at breakfast and other federally supported meal. Whole milk is a new addition. Under the updated policy, schools participating in the school breakfast program, special milk program, and the child and adult care food programs now serve whole milk and 2% milk along with the existing 1% or the fat-free options. And I will quote the National Milk Producers Federation's president, Greg Dowd. He said, quote, "Today's announcement marks a significant step forward in delivering whole and 2% milk back into the schools. Offering whole and 2% milk in schools helps students meet the recommended daily values for many essential nutrients," end of quote. Why it was ever taken out? Well, you go back to the fat concern. Well, now that they're finding, it's kind of like eggs. You know, several years ago, they said eggs was terrible for you. And if you ate eggs, you were going to die. Well, milk was the same way with whole milk. And I don't know why that they didn't follow science and child nutrition program understandings. Why they ever took it out, I don't know. But the National Pork National Milk Producers, they did praise the USDA final rule to expand once again back into the whole milk for our students and young people in schools, along with the 2% and a 1% choice. Thanks a lot for joining us here on your Ag Check radio station, with a special thanks to Illini, Pella, Windows and Doors of Champaign.
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1: All right, good morning and welcome. It's 7:56 on a Monday morning. Dr. Juanita Morris is in studios. I'm Brian Byers, Nick Smith. Got news about a card show that I saw that I want to talk to Nick about. It will drive you crazy. You won't have any interest in it at all. Sports cards. Yeah.
17: Okay.
1: But there's a unique one. There's a place I have not been in Forsyth, but they've partnered up with the Milliken football team, and they're going to do a big event at the Decatur Civic Center coming up just a couple of weeks.
17: Are they doing cards of the Milliken football team?
1: I don't know. I just saw that it was a partnership. I don't know if it's, you know, some kind of sponsorship deal or whatever. All I have is the artwork and the date and the time. So we'll go over that here in just a little bit. But I know that's not your interest. although... When your daughter ends up going to work for F1, you know, or one of these major things as a car developer, I'm expecting perks.
17: Are you?
1: Yeah.
17: Me too. Me too. She's on her way out.
1: Get in line.
17: Oh, my gosh.
1: Are you okay with all that? Come on. Now, you're in the business of raising kids and setting them free.
17: Yeah.
1: That's what you do.
17: Yeah. I'm definitely okay. I'm not okay, but I'm for sure okay.
1: Makes all the sense in the world.
17: I know it does.
1: Mm-hmm.
17: Yeah.
1: So, be great. What's coming up this summer?
17: Anything.
1: Yeah, but besides, you got the interns, right?
17: Yeah, we still are back at Red CNA this summer, so we're reintroducing.
1: How many?
17: That. I feel like they're at 11, 12, 14. I don't know. Like, the number keeps moving.
1: Well, you probably keep adding, and then one goes off, and three come on. And
17: Red CNA. The farm at 3080. We'll have interns because we got to stand the farm up and have vegetables out.
1: Yeah, you're going to do this for the first time.
17: For the very first time. I was on the tractor turning over.
1: So you are now officially a farmer.
17: I'm farm adjacent.
1: You're getting the earth ready. You're going to plant food. You're going to grow food. You're going to harvest food.
15: I'm terribly codependent on people right now.
1: All right. Well, listen, stick around for a few on the other side of the hour here. 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
18: 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Great products and great people, treating you the way you want to be treated since 1979. The Decatur Park District is organizing a community-wide fan drive to help local residents stay cool and safe as the weather gets hotter. It's this Friday from 9 to 1 at Walmart North. Community members are encouraged to donate new box fans. Afterwards, fans and monetary contributions will be accepted at Scoville Park West Activity Center. Organizers say the collected fans will be distributed to those in need starting next Monday. Illinois is being recognized as a high-performance state for emergency preparedness in a new national report from Trust for America's Health. It's a major jump from the state's previous middle-tier ranking. The report evaluates states based on readiness for disease outbreaks, natural disasters, and other public health threats. The governor and health department leaders say the progress reflects a science-driven approach and long-term preparedness investments aimed at protecting communities during crises. More at nowdecatur.com.
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20: I'm Dave Anthony, Fox News. The 18 passengers from the cruise ship stricken by a hantavirus outbreak flown by the U.S. government to a special facility. They landed early this morning. One tested positive and will be in a quarantine biocontainment unit. Another is showing mild symptoms. Other passengers being flown to other countries.
21: A French woman evacuated from the cruise ship hit by hantavirus is in the hospital, her health worsening, and tests confirm she has contracted the respiratory disease. Three passengers on the MV Hondius have died as a result of hantavirus. The ships docked in the Spanish island of Tenerife. Passengers were escorted to shore by staff in full body protective gear and breathing masks. The World Health Organization says the risk to public health is low.
20: Fox's Jonathan Savage. There's another outbreak on another cruise ship. The not nearly as deadly norovirus. The Caribbean Princess docked this morning at Port Canaveral in Florida with 115 passengers and crew infected. The norovirus-stricken ship will be cleaned and disinfected. There's no deal with Iran to end the conflict. President Trump called totally unacceptable Iran's counterproposal. And Israeli Prime Minister Benjamin Netanyahu tells CBS 60 Minutes.
22: It's not over because there's still nuclear material, enriched uranium that has to be taken out of Iran. There's still enrichment sites that have to be dismantled.
20: Fox's Trey Yingston, Tel Aviv.
23: The Wall Street Journal reports that the latest Iranian response doesn't resolve the U.S. demand for commitments in advance on the fate of Iran's nuclear program and its stockpile of highly enriched uranium. Nuclear issues would be negotiated over the next 30 days, they said. Iran proposes to have some of its highly enriched uranium diluted and the rest transferred to a third country. Now, Reuters reports a spokesperson for the Iranian Foreign Ministry claimed the response was not excessive and that the United States continues to have unreasonable demands.
20: Cole Allen due in court this hour in Washington. The suspect in the White House Correspondents' Dinner attack faces arraignment. 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
25: 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Heroes like NYPD Detective Victor Vargas, a U.S. Air Force veteran who died from pancreatic cancer after serving in the World Trade Center recovery efforts. Tunnel to Towers honored Detective Vargas by paying off the family's mortgage. 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
19: The FAA and the National Transportation Safety Board are investigating a death on a runway in Denver late Friday night
20: when a Frontier Airlines plane speeding toward departure hit a trespasser, forcing takeoff to be aborted.
0: They were struck and killed. Officials say the person was able to get there by scaling a security fence. This incident sparking an engine fire, sending at least five passengers to the hospital. After the person was hit, pilots reported smelling smoke inside the cabin, forcing all 231 people on board to evacuate using emergency slides.
20: That's Fox's Todd Pyro. Days after another airline, Spirit, was grounded for good because of financial turbulence, an attempt to save Spirit on TikTok went viral.
2: Creator Hunter Peterson launched the crowdfunding effort just days after the airline shut down operations and says supporters have now pledged more than $335 million in non-binding donations. The website allows users to pledge towards the proposed ownership stake in Spirit Airlines, though the contributions do not involve actual payments and instead reflect expressed interest. In a follow-up video, Peterson said what started as a joke is now going out of control in the best way possible. Angelo Bavaro, Fox News.
20: On Wall Street, stock futures are down ahead of this week's trading. The NASDAQ closed last week at a record high. At the movies, two sequels top the box office.
3: Hope that's not what you're wearing to the dinner.
4: The Devil Wears Prada 2 strutted ahead with $43 million in its second weekend, while Mortal Kombat 2 came in swinging close behind with $40 million in its debut.
5: I really don't feel comfortable hitting a girl.
3: Don't worry. You won't.
4: Meantime, Michael kept its groove going in third place with $36.5 million. Carmen Roberts, Fox News.
20: In the NBA playoffs, the Knicks sweep the 76ers with a 30-point blowout win, advancing New York to the Eastern Conference Finals. Minnesota tied the series with San Antonio. I'm Dave Anthony. This is Fox News.
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26: Good Monday morning, everybody. We're going to see a lot of sunshine today here in central Illinois. Look for daytime highs to climb into the low 70s. We will see the wind increase throughout the afternoon. Mostly clear overnight tonight. Lows drop down to 46. Mostly sunny, breezy. Highs near 80 on Tuesday. Showers and storms possible late Tuesday evening heading into Tuesday night. Sunny, breezy, low 70s on Wednesday. I'm meteorologist J.C. Fultz.
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1: Those tickets are courtesy of the First Mid-Ticket Window. Nick Smith, I think if you win White Sox tickets, you should go see Martin's Museum. Isn't it, like, literally right on the same street?
27: It's right down by there. I don't know if it's literally on the same street, but it is certainly.
1: I thought you said it's like a block away or something. Yeah. I mean, very, very close.
27: Might be on a different street a block away.
1: Post-Punk and Industrial Music Museum, the PPIM up in Chicago. Martin Atkins, our buddy and friend and former rock star who's now a professor at Millikan University, owns his own museum up there. They got all kinds of great stuff. It's something I think that would probably be, you know, just a little different than anything else you'd go to, some of the mainstream Chicago things. So if you win those tickets, you might want to go see, say hello to Martin and the crew.
17: Y'all should put that in a package.
1: You think so?
17: Yeah, you remember last, just what, a week or two ago, it was the call and bid and purchase.
1: Oh, yeah, yeah, yeah, yeah, yeah.
17: Y'all should do that. I was all in. I was trying to dial. I was texting Nick asking for the number. Then my car pulled over.
1: That's funny. We love doing that because we like helping our local businesses. Yeah. It's tough right now out there, as everyone knows. And so we do whatever we can, which is why we partner up with so many different people to do so many things. And we also have had more conversations coming about how tough it is right now for everyone, you know, cost of gas, cost of food, so maybe this summer people aren't doing some things that they would normally do. And so we're going to be there to give away concert tickets, going to be there to give away ball game tickets, but also some other things along the way as well. Just, it's,
17: I love that.
1: Well, it's just doing, you know, random acts of kindness kind of thing where you can, you know, make somebody's day just by, you know, buying their groceries or whatever.
17: I like that. And I also need a Hot Bob t-shirt, too. Putting that out in the atmosphere.
1: Sure. We don't have them in hand yet. But I know, but absolutely. I have access.
17: I don't have one.
1: Oh, really?
17: No, I've never gotten one. So I need a Hot Bob t-shirt.
1: I wouldn't presume to think that you would have wanted one. I don't know about that. Sometimes I always get put in a position because I've been in this for so long. And one of the things that people love in radio over the years is to collect the t-shirts. And I'm like, I don't have closet space. I got too much.
17: Yeah, I don't have a lot of stuff.
1: So I don't take a lot of t-shirts. And then so I never presume, like, hey,
17: Except
1: the Hot Bob t-shirts. You go out and you do that, and people clamor for those.
17: Those are a pretty big deal around here.
1: Yeah.
17: And the little ducks. Last year, they had the ducks.
1: We did for the Jeeps.
17: Yeah.
1: Yeah.
17: I put some ducks on Jeeps.
1: Did you?
17: I did. I don't even have a Jeep, but I was excited.
1: There you go. It's a lot of fun, and we'll be doing that again. It all kicks off in a couple of weeks at the Devon Lakeshore Amphitheater, and you'll get the whole Hot Bob schedule on Adicator.com as we traverse all over Illinois. Maybe one of your interns in tow to be able to celebrate all the great things that are going on.
17: I'm excited for my interns this summer. I think someone has decided who's going to be with you all.
1: So. Yeah, we have a meeting or something. We have a couple meetings, I think. Lindsay does this week, so looking forward to it. I have something here that I think you might be interested in, and maybe we should do this together or get a small group. Have you been over to the Thinkwell makerspace over in the library?
17: Yeah.
1: Okay. They're doing a creative escape, a weekend retreat for your mind to be able to do creative things and get out of the hustle and bustle of life.
17: No.
1: It's not even letting me give my sales pitch.
17: Oh, sorry. Yeah, that sounds amazing.
1: You've ruined it now.
17: That sounds great.
1: I actually thought it sounded interesting because when you think about it, you know, not everyone has a painting studio or a place where they go do creative things.
17: Yes. I go to work to do creative things.
1: All right. 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So the thing that you go, hey, life is busy, I've stopped and started this, maybe it's your 8,000-piece Lego set, whatever it might be. 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Is it the Explore Air 2 machines? Do you know what that is, Nick?
27: No.
17: I don't either.
1: And then open studio access throughout the weekend. The event will also feature rotating featured vendors throughout the weekend. And instead of a traditional vendor fair, Creative Escape will spotlight one featured vendor at a time in exclusive two-hour windows, encouraging visitors to explore both the marketplace, local creative businesses, blah, blah, blah, blah, blah. Anyway, it's Friday and Saturday, 9 a.m. to 9 p.m., Sunday, 9 a.m. to 5 a.m., and there's ticket information available at Eventbrite. We'll have that on the story on Nauticator.com. This sounds intriguing to me.
17: It does sound cool. It really does. That sounds interesting.
1: I like to get, and for me, it's painting. And I don't claim to be anything at all or a painter, but it is one of the very few things. And then I find myself not doing it for a year, and then I get back into it. It's one of the very few things I do where my mind empties.
17: Yeah, I like
1: it. And I'm not thinking about what has to get done Monday and what deadline is this, and, oh, I've got to get hold of that person, where you can kind of just let it all go.
17: Yeah. It does sound interesting.
1: So we should pick a project and go do it.
17: Well, I don't. The thought creates anxiety for me. But it does. Like this weekend, I needed to do the same thing. So we just spent one night in Davenport, Iowa, right?
1: For?
17: Just because.
1: Why Davenport?
17: Just because it was driving distance.
1: Okay.
17: I know no one knows me. I don't know them. And so.
1: So you just go to be a stranger?
17: Yeah.
1: Okay.
17: And it's for that, though, to disconnect and reconnect and do all of the things. But that sounds very interesting.
1: Now, Nick, you're an art teacher by profession and by education. This is one of the beauties of creating, right? Is that mental space of kind of getting into that creative spot and letting the world go away a little bit?
27: Yeah, it can be. For some people, it's fully function. You know, hey, I'm creating, I'm making something with purpose, and I'm as dialed in as I could be on anything else. And then the other range is, you know, I guess the other end of the spectrum would be, it's a hobby, it's meant to be fun, I'm not thinking about any of the things that really matter. And somewhere in between, some people like to do a little bit of both. I am doing this, but I'm making sure I'm here and enjoying it and not really thinking about the other stuff. So it's I think it can be just about anything for anybody.
15: Yeah.
1: And I like this idea of carving out time, you know, yeah. of saying, because according to the spokesperson, they say most creative projects don't fail because of lack of ideas. They stall because life gets busy and you get on to other things. And this is way like making an appointment.
15: Yeah.
1: To do the creative time.
17: I'm all in on time management, though.
1: I know you are.
17: I am. How much is it?
1: I don't know. This is I think you can come in and do the hang on a second.
17: Is there a cost?
1: General admission is free for visitors who want to tour the space, meet creatives, and see projects in process. But I think there is a charge. Let me just pull up this Eventbrite. It is
17: 9 a.m. to 9 p.m.
1: Well, I think it
17: you can kind of
1: No lectures, no rigid schedule, just dedicated time, tools, and a room full of people working on their own creative pursuits, being a painting, a sculpture, story, design, whatever. You can get a reserve table, limited 10 spots, reservation required. This is your full creative. I'm still looking for the prices. Let me just. It says $0 to $20, so I'm thinking that the people who just want to tour can come in. General admission would be free. Workspace, $20.
17: Okay, that's good.
1: Yeah. It is good. I just think it's an interesting concept.
17: I agree.
1: All right. Anyway, and they do nice work over there, giving people a hub. You know, it's expensive to try to have your own space and with what everything costs now and everything else, you know, being able to be part of a collective of creatives over there.
17: Yeah.
1: I always kind of feel like I get the vibe. I want to leave. I was kind of like, I like creative people.
17: I like them.
1: All right.
17: I'm just not one of them.
1: I'm not going to try to sell you. I'm gonna put away the sales hat.
17: That sounds good, though. Nick, did you win at Duck Derby?
27: I don't think so. Oh, nobody's called me to tell me.
1: I think by now you would know, right? Yeah.
17: But you have before.
27: Yeah.
17: More than once.
27: We got on the podium a second time, but we only won once.
1: I was there when he won. They were happy. They were super excited. It made me happy. They were so happy.
17: I would have been excited.
27: I got made fun of the next day about being happy about winning. He was so happy for me. He couldn't wait to be able to clown me.
1: Holding on that much? Jeez.
27: No, I'm just telling you what you were happy about.
1: All right. It might have been a little overexcited, but it was a lot of money. Why not? Anyway, it's that event is older than this show, which, you know, few things are the longer you last, but over 30 years.
17: That's a long time. That's good.
1: Yeah.
17: Yeah.
1: It's been around forever. But Ricky, I think, is doing a great job there.
17: Yeah, absolutely. It seemed like it came and went quicker early this year, or maybe it didn't.
1: No, it time. It's just this is what happens. Yeah. But I saw Ricky at the Dr. Clark's kind of, I guess you want to call it retirement lunch. Mm-hmm. I wasn't really sure what to call it last week. And the new superintendent came over. I think she was invited over. I don't think she would have just presumed to show up at somebody else's farewell party. But I thought that at least that showed sort of a unity of, like, passing transition. The torch.
17: Yeah, definitely.
1: So what's your thoughts on what happens next?
17: I don't know. Like, I really have no idea. I do know, as you have talked about, that we do have a lot of work to do. And I do know that it's going to take more than one of us or one organization or one entity. I would hope that we could come alongside of each other in some areas and add value. And I would also hope that she is definitely have a strong and direct connection to our community.
1: I think that's just vital. I don't think you can do anything without doing that. But I think the tribalism is about human life is like, I mean, you know, you can see it in extreme by watching like The Walking Dead, or you can just see it in slow motion by watching a community. It's like everybody's camp and everybody's going to do workforce development and everybody's going to do whatever. And yet there's not any sort of big picture kind of thing.
17: Movement, yeah.
1: You have individual success stories, and I saw a lot of them this past week.
17: Absolutely.
1: I mean, very excited about, you know, whether it's the Caterpillar thing, you know, whether it's Ashley's, you know, Prep Academy, 34, you know, kids, you know, literally getting their diploma from Richland. I mean, their keynote speaker is a 18-year-old junior at Millikan.
17: Yeah. which is good.
1: Tell me that's the kind of start of life you're going to get there, right?
17: Yeah, I mean, that's right.
1: So it's just how do we scale all this stuff? And you know, I know that the city is different than the county, is different than the park district, and the school districts are all sort of competing in some way or another. But it just feels like we could do a better job as a community making all of this bigger.
17: And I think part of that, too, is similar to the national conversation that is local, and folks have been penalized about even exploring differences amongst people. But the way that we do this is that we all are at the table and we all are very, very different. And even in building our team, it's like we are so vastly different that that is the strength of the team. And right now we don't see it as a strength. It's much easier to be over here with my group, right? Or you over there with your group. Whereas the strength is the collective of experiences, wisdom, connections, resources. That's the strength, and that's how we'll move it forward.
1: Everybody wants to be boss, though.
17: I can definitely let go of that hat.
1: I'm not sure.
17: Try to be the boss of me.
1: it is. I think when you, the good thing is, I think you see success stories, and I know that it begins to grow, and there's more kids in this program this year, and there's more kids in that program next year. I just think about the people. What drags on me is the people we're not getting, and what happens to them, right?
17: And I think
1: because they don't have 4 years for us to get our act together.
17: They do not. And I think for me, it is what's interesting is that I've been in the school system in Tennessee. I've been in the school system in Mississippi, in East St. Louis, in Danville, in Township High School District. Like I have been around education for a terribly long time. And what is very interesting is the dynamics here. And we have the ability to move and impact the system, and not just with students, but with our community. We really do. Some other places, the scope was just so massive that it was like, how can you do that? But here, because this community is connected and well connected, we have the ability to shift this community and our kids.
1: Let me throw this out there to you, because and every situation has a different meaning. But what I see a lot, and I'll just say company X, you know, they try to work with the school district or try to do something bigger, and they have such a hard time. They go, fine, we'll do our own thing, and we'll do these 17 kids because we know we can manage that. We can handle that, and we can be hands on and do that. Yeah. And so if you don't have those relationships, I think you lose the ability to scale these programs because people just go, OK, we'll just do our internal thing.
17: Yeah, it becomes transactional. And folks, really, we really do need relationships. Right. And like we've had to rebuild and restore and connect and grow. And I think that that's across the board. If we have relationships, then what it allows us to do is to see one another. What it allows us to do is have a different level of understanding and not accept excuses, but recognize that what we see may be a symptom of something else. And how can I respond to that as opposed to responding to a transactional or a behavior that I just see. And so relationships are key and they are important. And in relationships, it's okay that other folks have bringing different things. Like I recognize that we have the ability to cover the cost of or a portion of tuition. That's a resource that many do not have. How can we collaborate in order to make sure that if they are inside an organization or they're graduating for Prep Academy or they are graduating from high school, that we can still come alongside. And so you're right. We have to build the relationship.
1: A consortium.
17: We do. We don't have to, but I think it's important to say, like, we don't have to like each other.
1: Okay.
17: Right? Like, we don't have to be BFFs, because I think folks get that confused, in order to build a consortium or a collective to work together for a common cause. Like, I'm not coming to dinner. Not on my way.
1: Okay.
17: I'm just being very, very honest. Like, we still can do this.
1: I think about, and I selfishly think the most about District 61, and it isn't all the county.
17: Yeah.
1: There's Alice families in every school, in every district, in every, but the largest pond, you know, with the most kids. And I think about how hard it must be to come move into this community and understand. We've been doing this a long time and know a lot of people and still struggle with being able to get through some of the stuff. That's got to be impossibly difficult to come in brand new and be optimistic, which she certainly seems to be, which I appreciate. How do you even begin?
17: I think you begin by listening.
1: Okay.
17: Right. And I was, listen, and from a historical standpoint, data tells numbers and tells stories. It may not be the only thing, but as a person who's been in that space in the school systems, like, you have to look and identify where is the greatest need. It cannot be everything all at once, but we do have some mile markers that we should be having some serious conversations about. It is not a deal breaker, and it's not always the individual test score, but it is an indication of where we are in general and how are we going to prepare our young folks for the positions that are available? How do we have those conversations?
1: All right. And conversations about the actual numbers, because here's what you get. Like, well, Illinois keeps scored differently than Florida, you know, that kind of stuff. And while that may be true, it's still an unacceptable number.
17: Without a doubt.
1: Now, recognize improvement where it is. No, absolutely, you can't get there tomorrow.
17: Yep.
1: And you got to be realistic about it. But I find just in general, they don't want to talk about the numbers.
17: Clear expectations and clear goals. Like, what are we trying to do? Like that, for as a community member, that is very, very helpful just to know, because then I can determine where I can come alongside and help do what it is we all are trying to do.
1: All right. Well, listen, you have a great day.
17: Thank you.
1: Happy belated Mother's Day.
17: Thank you.
1: Now that you've solved the world's problems. Now all we got to do is roll up our sleeves and get to work. Dr. Juanita Morris, ladies and gentlemen, what's coming up this Wednesday?
17: I'm having a conversation with an educator, with Keith Creighton, who is right now an administrator at Dennis.
1: Yeah, good guy.
17: Good guy.
1: Yeah. All right. Well, we'll look forward to that Monday night at 5. Yep. JC's got your 3-day forecast. We'll be back with more right after this.
26: Good Monday morning, everybody. We're going to see a lot of sunshine today here in central Illinois. Look for daytime highs to climb into the low 70s. We will see the wind increase throughout the afternoon. Mostly clear overnight tonight. Lows drop down to 46. Mostly sunny, breezy. Highs near 80 on Tuesday. Showers and storms possible late Tuesday evening heading into Tuesday night. Sunny, breezy, low 70s on Wednesday. I'm meteorologist JC Fultz.
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7: Lately I've been doing better than the last four cold Decembers I recall. And I see my family every month. I found a girl my parents love.
1: Good morning and welcome. We're back here on a beautiful Monday morning in downtown Decatur. A lot of stuff happening today. A couple of big press conferences. 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And then we'll be ready to start all over again tomorrow morning on Tuesday. I sent you the image that I took a screenshot of the card show coming up at the Decatur Civic Center. Now, this is the store that's in Forsyth, I believe, right?
27: Yeah, I saw this flyer on their door when I was getting my hair cut just like 2 or 3 days ago. It's Ivy
1: League.
27: Yeah.
1: It's Cards and Collectibles, I think, is their name.
27: Yeah, they're right there by Best Buy in that little strip mall that has Commodore Barber College and Jeff Ludwig and several other businesses right there next to the Circle K. That's their shop.
1: Okay.
27: They're right there on the end, and they're taking their wares and a lot of their friends and doing a show at the Civic Center.
1: Yeah, so that's May 23rd from 9 a.m. until 5 p.m. That's a Saturday. And the interesting thing I saw was it says in partnership with Millikan University, Millikan football. That's cool.
27: Yeah, I don't have any idea what that means, but that is pretty cool.
1: But we know our buddy is Coach Reebok is like all about the relationships and stuff.
27: Yeah. Yeah. And sports seems to lend itself to sports. So it makes sense to try to partner up. And you know, a lot of people that are athletes or look at sports or enjoy them, you know, look at trading cards, particular sports cards. But, you know, things like Pokemon and trading card games, the TCG games.
1: They're going to have that there at the show as well.
27: That stuff as well. So there's a lot of opportunity for people to to get or trade or sell or do whatever it is to their favorite collector.
1: Well, there's a guy I follow on YouTube. I think he goes by Card Collector 2 or 3. I can't remember which. He's been a kid in Ohio, but he has all kinds of professional athletes he does stuff with. They're also collectors. A lot more of them, it seems like now, than there was in the past. Like, they're big-time collectors.
27: Yeah, they have more money.
1: Well, of course. Amounts of money. Yes, they do. But they're really into the hobby in a big way.
27: Oh, yeah. Yeah, I mean, Logan Paul's been making it famous to buy the TCG cards, and that's been a big deal of his. But a lot of the athletes love chasing, a lot of times, their own self. They love to pull themselves out of the
1: pack. And it's crazy because you'd think they would, like, have access, but why would they? They just, mm-hmm. you know, they have the same odds as anybody else.
27: That's exactly right.
1: All right. So anyway, it's May 23rd from 9 to 5, and you can contact Ivy League Cards and Collectibles. They said they still space.

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1: 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Cancer Care Specialists of Illinois, DMH, and HSHS St. Mary's are inviting cancer survivors to celebrate National Cancer Survivors Day on the 30th at a free event from 1 to 3 at Fairview Park Pavilion. 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
2: News. I'm Chris Foster. President Trump says no to Iran's counterproposal for peace.
3: President Trump writing this on Truth Social. I've just read the response from Iran's so-called representatives. I don't like it. Totally unacceptable. Iranian state media today claiming that the response called for compensation for war damages and it would give the Iranians control over the Strait of Hormuz.
2: It's Fox's Alex Hogan. 18 passengers on a cruise ship hit by a hantavirus outbreak are back in the U.S. at the University of Nebraska Medical Center. Fox's Marianne Rafferty.
4: The patients will be monitored by a CDC team and quarantined for several weeks. Another passenger was said to be developing symptoms on their way home to France. The World Health Organization says the risk to the public is still very low.
2: Three people have died. 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
7: Good Monday morning, everybody. We're going to see a lot of sunshine today here in central Illinois. Look for daytime highs to climb into the low 70s. We will see the wind increase throughout the afternoon. Mostly clear overnight tonight. Lows drop down to 46. Mostly sunny, breezy. Highs near 80 on Tuesday. Showers and storms possible late Tuesday evening heading into Tuesday night. Sunny, breezy, low 70s on Wednesday. I'm meteorologist J.C. Fultz.
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0: Good morning.
1: Welcome back. It's Monday morning, the final half hour of the show. We'll have our moments coming up here, looking back over 30 years after the 40 break, and then straight ahead here today. I got to tell you, Man on Fire on Netflix, I don't know if you had any opportunity to see it, but it is unbelievably good.
2: Yeah, we were going to watch it, but it was a little late and decided we want to give it full attention, so punted on watching it. I watched the fights that I missed on UFC before I passed out and spread.
1: I bet. Busy weekend for you. Yeah, I saw a big, was there a big upset in the UFC fight? Was Bill Demme in my Apple News feed?
2: Yeah, there were a couple really good ones.
1: This is the guy no one likes.
2: Oh, yeah, yeah. He's not very likable.
1: Yeah. But he wasn't supposed to win.
2: No, and he did by split decision and by 1 point on the third judge. And it could have gone either way. And the fight before that was really, really pretty impressive, too. So all in all, pretty decent wrestling pay-per-view. And was before that. And then UFC after that. And Morgan & Morgan, the largest law firm in the world, sponsoring on both.
1: Really?
2: And every billboard in St. Louis. And every, I mean, they are nationally advertising lawyers now. They're making that much money.
1: Well, maybe the good ones will give back and help a cause or two. NBA draft. Did you get to see any of that?
2: Draft hasn't happened yet. It's the lottery.
1: I'm sorry. The lottery is what I meant. Did they televise that? Like they used to do the ping pong balls or whatever.
2: Yeah, they
1: what do they do now?
2: I didn't watch it. I think they have the little cards that they open up.
1: Yeah.
2: So it's kind of like the Oscars or whatever. Bulls got

0: fourth, which and there are four top players. So that's like hitting the big time. And then they say the draft starts at five. You know, who knows who the next guy is. Many mock drafts have Keaton Wagler as the fifth best available player.
1: Really?
0: So the Bulls probably won't draft him, but he'll probably go shortly thereafter.
1: Man, we wish nothing but success. I did see an ESPN mock draft of all 60 picks post-lottery, and that was interesting. I'm not sure exactly where they... Because the Washington Wizards have first, right?
0: That's right.
1: Okay. And then the Utah Jazz, and then the Memphis Grizzlies, and then the Chicago Bulls.
0: That's right.
1: All right. How many are in the lottery?
0: Anybody that didn't make the playoffs, so like a dozen.
1: Okay. I was just looking to see where the ESPN had him.
0: ESPN has Wagler at six. That's one of the ones I saw. Or fifth, coming right after the top four.
1: Yes, five, to the L.A. Clippers.
0: Mm-hmm. Yep.
1: Are the L.A. Clippers the way the L.A. Clippers have been most of my life? As an organization?
0: No, they haven't been for quite some time, like for years at this point. Donald Sterling forced out of his team. Steve Ballmer took over, bought them a brand new arena, has invested a ton of money. They've been up and down. They're going to probably get in big time trouble because
1: they... Isn't that like paying under the table stuff or whatever?
0: Yeah, secured one of their best players, a nice deal outside of basketball to not have to cover it on the salary cap.
1: Okay.
0: Yeah.
1: Oh, well.
0: Which kind of already happens and happens all the time. You know, you come to our market, you're going to get a whole bunch of endorsement deals.
1: Yeah.
0: So making $100 million here is like making $300 million.
1: And you get nice Los Angeles weather.
0: Yeah. Yeah, they've got a really nice stadium there, the Intuit Dome.
1: Okay.
0: Very cool.
1: All right. Well, let's hope. Let's see. When does the actual draft take place?
0: I don't know. I think the summer.
1: Okay.
0: I think it's in June.
1: It is... Well, the NCAA withdrawal deadline is what, May 27th. I don't see where. Anyway, they have. I think you're right. I'm sure it's right after the playoffs, right?
0: Yeah, it says the finals go all the way through June 19th, potentially, and then the draft is June 23rd for the first one, and then the second night. June 24th. They're going to try to stretch that out.
1: So. All right. Well, there you go. Let's hope the best for the former Illini as he heads to his professional career. I didn't see Wimby's. I didn't see the acts or the incident that led to his getting kicked out of the game.
0: Yeah,
1: that seems very much not him, though, doesn't it? Or maybe I'm not.
0: He's pretty fiery. It's the first time he's got kicked out of the game. Like you said, he threw a big elbow.
1: Yeah.
0: He was getting covered like a glove and took an elbow, delivered an elbow right to the face. They kicked him out. He didn't even know what that meant. They're like, beat it. You got to go.
1: So he was just kind of confused about.
0: Yeah, he's something else. He did like 12 blocks the other night. And the other coach said, if you watch on film, at least four of them were goaltends. He's just so high up that the ball is on its way down or it's touched off the glass. But he is blocking shots at a clip that people have never seen before.
1: Now, in the playoffs. His coach was saying that he's got to fight through things
0: mm-hmm. Yeah, he's targeted.
1: That he's glad he took matters into his own hands, not in terms of hitting the player, but taking it to, you know, like, hey.
0: What he's saying is I'm not going to put up with this stuff the whole time. But they're fine, we're going to bully you and get you kicked out then. I think it's a terrible message, but his coach is trying to say, our guy showed toughness is generically what he's saying. But the other team's like, yeah, we'll do that all day. If you're going to throw elbows, get yourself kicked out and we'll tie the series back up. So enjoy it.
1: All right. I like that guy so much.
0: I do too. He's great.
1: So much fun to watch.
0: He's likable. He's amazing.
1: He's a card collector.
0: Oh, yeah. Well, he's on as many cards as anybody else.
1: Yes. Probably too many if you are interested in long-term value on things. By the way, GameStop,
0: mm-hmm.
1: there were, I think I saw this yesterday, there's like still like 2,000 stores, something like that across the continental U.S.
0: Yeah.
1: They're making noise about buying eBay.
0: Yeah. Ryan Cohen selling his own personal stuff on eBay to try to, I mean, we'll see. We'll see how this goes.
1: Well, the case was laid out in a very interesting video that I watched, that they would become instant card stores, you know, PSA grading, you know, breaks, you know, it would be the place. There's a huge problem with the U.S. postal system right now and this whole thing that I am just a tiny little part of, and that people know where these things are going and they're getting stolen along the way all the time, like valuable cards. Yeah. And bricks and mortar stores, if you already have them, but that whole industry has changed dramatically, and you could just turn into instant card stores that not only sold cards, did trade nights, did all kinds of stuff like that, but become PSA outlets to where you know it's going to be sent safe, you know, safely sent to where it needs to go and be returned.
0: Yeah.
1: And they take instant ownership of it. When you go to a PSA drop off now, the minute you sign it over to them, they are now financially responsible for that card, right, unlike the postal system. Mm-hmm. They made kind of an interesting case for this.
0: Oh, yeah. He made a solid case for it and then did his meme thing that he likes to do and probably made his case look kind of dumb. But that's just the nature of what they're doing. He's made them save that company so far, and he's got big plans for it. So we'll see. See what he gets done with it.
1: Yeah, I don't know. I just it would seem to watch somebody be able to take a pivot and do something completely different and maybe do it in a very successful way. I don't know.
0: Yeah, the other part is you've got to factor in what that in this part I've not seen addressed. Is you bring in your hundreds or thousands of dollars worth of cards and you put them in possession of somebody that makes, you know, in some states probably like $8 or $9, mm-hmm. and act as if they're going to take care for them or not steal them or not jack them up. And even though it's covered, it's like how many of these losses or insurance claims or whatever can you do because you don't pay the people to be a specialized as you might need to be.
1: Okay.
0: I mean, it changes.
1: Legit. Yeah. Legit questions. Yeah. I thought it sounded silly on the surface, but then as I was, there was a little more thrown out there. I thought I could see the business model work.
0: If oh, it could.
1: If, last month, PSA did 3 million grades in 1 month.
0: Sure.
1: 16 months ago, that the record was like 1.2. They've tripled in literally less than a year.
0: Not surprised. Yeah. I mean, there's way more cards. There's way more people are trying to, people are selling more for obvious reasons. There's definitely a place for it. I would get my cards graded if I could drive over there and get them graded. I'm not sending a single one through mail.
1: But I would do the exact same thing you just described. Mm-hmm. Why not?
0: And I was thinking about taking them to Comic-Con, but it's the same thing. I don't want them in my baggage. You know, hey, you got to check your bag. We're going to throw it in the belly of the plane. And so I was like, no, I'll just wait until I can drive somewhere and physically do it. So there is a market for it, but it changes from, hey, I'm selling you candy and used video games to I'm now holding $20,000 potentially of cards, and I gotta make sure I get it done. I mean, I just don't see that as like an obvious overlap.
1: Well, maybe it won't be, but there are already stores that have PSA outlets inside them, right? I mean, where they're literally PSA employees.
0: Yeah.
1: You know, so I don't know what they pay or what that structure looks like, but I mean, that's already happening in some larger markets. It's not anywhere like you're going to get it in Springfield or Decatur. Right. But if you go to Atlanta, there's a guy I follow down there. It's got a huge operation.
0: Yeah. I mean, they're effectively opening a new business within the brick and mortars. And the question is, why don't you just open up the brick and mortars? That real estate is wide open and commercial right now. So, I mean, if he wants to do it, he'll get it done.
1: We'll see. I just thought it was an interesting proposal. Big card show coming up May 23rd. Support our local businesses. Got a local card store right here in Forsyth putting it together. We'll take a quick break. We'll be back with the moments right after this.
2: Good Monday morning, everybody. We're going to see a lot of sunshine today here in central Illinois. Look for daytime highs to climb into the low 70s. We will see the wind increase throughout the afternoon. Mostly clear overnight tonight. Lows drop down to 46. Mostly sunny, breezy. Highs near 80 on Tuesday. Showers and storms possible late Tuesday evening heading into Tuesday night. Sunny, breezy, low 70s on Wednesday. I'm meteorologist JC Foltz.
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0: 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We're back here with our featured moments. 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That's the credit union difference right here in Decatur. Nick, you were in on this moment. We go back to December 11, 2017. I don't know. Why would you remember the date?
1: Doesn't ring a bell.
0: I just found the press release is the only reason I remember the date. But do you remember all this work that was done in and around the swag campaign and the starting and announcement of the Ag Academy, the Duane Andreas Ag Academy funded by the Howard G. Buffett Foundation? December 11th is when we were at the in the foyer of what was then fairly new Eisenhower renewal with members of the Andreas family and the Public Schools Foundation and labor leaders and ADM and everyone else to make the official announcement.
1: Yeah, hard to forget that. It was.
0: Does it feel like almost 10 years ago?
1: Yeah, well, yeah, it kind of does. The thing about it is it was such a learning experience for me, which made it easy to help think about how to help other people learn it. Because I think that all of our preconceived notions about the word ag or farming or anything like that are so limited and so so small. And then, you know, just once you it clicks, it's like, all right, look at all the amazing things that can happen and all the ways it can touch other things. So it was really fun.
0: Well,
1: really
0: you did so much heavy lifting work on this project, along with Eric and the folks out. I found all the video call sheets.
1: Yeah.
0: Remember how many we did? Good Lord, it's more than I even remembered.
1: Yeah, so much. Yeah, there's a lot going on.
0: I mean, we did ag's communication and ag trade skills and ag communications, ag biology, ag electricians and electronics, engineers, robotics, you know, and each one of this had its own schedule. We went and not only we used all the students, you know, in the actual materials, but we had focus groups with the students, too. It was really, I mean, I look back on that time fondly. It was a lot of work, but it was really in-depth and interesting, and we all, I think, learned. Just as much from the kids themselves.
1: Yeah, it's such a satisfying way to work, to have the resources that you need, the time to do it, the ability to actually gather all the right information and not just go because it's time to go and not just say things that you think people understand. And when they don't, it was just very creatively satisfying.
0: Yeah. And having the budget, just so often everybody wants to do all this stuff and you just throw all that in like at no cost, which we knew we had a lot of education work to do, not only with the kids, but we soon learned with the adults and even some of the staff.
1: Yeah, for sure.
0: But that's okay. That's how you get to a better place.
1: Yeah, and it worked too. So that's the cool part. The hindsight was like, wow, that you totally created a population of people that didn't know something that now do. And it's carried forward for many, many years. So that's very cool.
0: I was looking at, I thankfully kept pretty good records on this stuff, but there was the welcome and the thank you and then the superintendent's comments. And I want to thank Dr. Paul Frigo. I always got along with Paul, and he still is like follows us on Now Decatur, and you'll see him like, you know, stuff here locally. He was open to this more so than any other superintendent before him.
1: He genuinely cares about kids. That I mean, that part is, and he's genuinely a nice man. And hearing things like whatever work he did or didn't do, that's secondary to what his intentions were or his willingness to listen to things like this to go, hey, if it's going to be good for our kids and it can get done, then I'm not going to stand in the way of it.
0: Yeah. And to be fair, like going back, he had been he was literally just at his announcement, like his opening press conference of being named the new superintendent was in June or July, I think maybe the end of June of that summer. Before the December announcement. But the part of that was the Farm Progress Show was coming, you know, as its normal slot at the end of August. And I had to ask him about taking all the sixth graders from District 61 out to the Farm Progress Show before there was any promise or even conversation about this Ag Academy being on the other end of this. And he said yes and figured out, you know, I'm sure it wasn't easy, but figured out the transportation, figured out all of that. And we had over 600 kids climbing on, you know, John Deere equipment and learning a little bit about ag.
1: Yeah, that was fun, too. A lot of fun. Those bright blue shirts with the gold on it. That was so cool to see so many of them. And, yeah, you're right. Thank you to Paul. He's such a nice guy. I like him.
0: And to Beth Nolan at the time, who was mm-hmm. the board president, to Nicole Bateman, and to Zach and a number of people. You know, we flew out to Nebraska to take a tour of a high school, a William Jennings Bryan high school in there in Nebraska, where the Buffetts live. And they had a similar, smaller than what ours ended up being, but it was great to be able to learn from those folks. Like, what would you do differently if you had to start this over a second time? You know, what mistakes did you make that we can maybe avoid? And so it was great to have that insight. I saw those grow pod things for the first time out there, and it really did, you know, they just couldn't have been nicer. So the whole experience was just a net positive.
1: Yeah, and it still exists to this day and has potential to be as bright as it's ever been. And so that's exciting, too.
0: Yeah, it really is. So there you go. That was December of 2017. Remember, banking that's member first, not profit first. That's Staley Credit Union Indicator. 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We'll take one last break. Back to wrap things up right after this.
2: Well, good morning. Once again, you're on your Ag Check radio station, Ag Network. I'm Gil Cunningham, your Farm Ag Director. And it's time to take a look at the opening numbers thanks to Hettinger Precision Ag, a proud supporter of Central Illinois and Indiana ag communities. Thanks to Hettinger Precision Ag, we'll be taking a look at the opening numbers directly from the Chicago Board of Trade. Actually, when we take a look at it, the market rally continued after a positive close last Friday and no sign of any lasting peace deal with Iran to open up the strait. Well, as a matter of fact, there was some couple of ship vessels that were attacked. Planning progress report will be out later on today, and USDA's monthly WASD report will be released tomorrow at 11 Central Time. The oil is now trading almost $1.50 near 90 higher, near $97 a barrel. Now, USDA announced a few export sales during the biscuit break this morning, but just shy of 15 million bushels of corn to Mexico and 5 million bushels of corn to South Korea. No biggies. Funds are in excess bullish bets at this point. But some of the graphics that a lot of the traders are looking at looks to the corn, wheat, soy complex space as being a potential of being positive as they go into middle part of the month. And planting progress is going to be very, very important in the weather model. Let's take a look at the opening numbers. Thanks to Hettinger Precision Ag. July corn opened up 2 at 473 and a quarter. New crop December corn up 2 and a quarter at 495 and three quarters. January corn up 2.5 at 509 and a half. July soybeans up 8 and a quarter at 1216 and a quarter. November soybeans opened up 6 and a quarter at 1195 and three quarters. January soybeans up 6 cents at 1207 and three quarters. The new crop July wheat up 6.5 at 625 and a half. The May oil is up $1 a pound at $76.32. The meal up $2 a ton at $322.50. June, live cattle, the front month now for cattle, now trading up 92.5 cents at $250.97. June feeder cattle index now trading down $1.25 at $358.12. And June lean hogs trading unchanged at $98.62, now up $1 at $100.40, just rapid changing at the opening bell. The Dow Jones is down 32 points at 49,650. Crude oil is up $1.19 a barrel at 96.60. And that is your opening market report, thanks to Hettinger Precision Ag. Good morning.
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0: Good morning and welcome. We're back here on a Monday, 8:55, wrapping things up here. 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We have that right at the main portion of the bottom of the page. It's the first flipper there. You can click on that and take care of it. Very simple, very easy to do. And we want to thank the people at Woods Basement System for sponsoring that. We got qualifying tickets to, like, I think 13 winners or something. And then we've got a grand package of qualifying tickets and the weekend race tickets as well up for grabs at nowdecatur.com. All right. So quickly, we had to move into the other direction, but I wanted to tell you without giving anything away. Man on Fire, the new Netflix show just dropped last week, is the feel of the movie, but not the story of the movie. So you're getting fresh everything.
1: All right, cool. The feel is what I cared about the most because the story's fine. It's good.
0: Yeah, but they're not just redoing it. I mean, you're getting the players and kind of the same, but not the same. So it's all, I mean, it's developing, and when you watch it, it's new and fresh. It just keeps amping up episode to episode, and he is so good at it.
1: Awesome.
0: Very really exciting. Good.
1: And Tony Scott, who made the most recent movie, I think there was an original from way back, he stylized that movie in such an amazing way with Denzel and Mark Antony and Dakota Fanning. I loved that movie, and so it's hard for me to think that I'll get sort of the same sort of feel, but I'm glad even if it comes close, because I loved it. Was so stylized, over the top.
0: Yeah, that original had what's his face in it.
1: I don't even remember. It's been so long.
0: The bad guy from Urban Cowboys, always I refer to him. That was long time ago. That movie was like out in the 80s, I think.
1: Yeah, I haven't seen it in a long, long time.
0: But you know what I'm talking about. He played, he was in Daredevil as the older character that mentored young Matt Murdock. He was in, who played the FBI director in Silence of the Lambs.
1: Oh, yeah. But I don't remember his name, no.
0: He was also, was in Training Day, right? Played the role of the guy that he was like the older retired cop with Denzel's crew that were crooked or whatever. Why am I not? I know it's, I think it's Scott something. I remember just seeing him for the first time ever when I was pretty young in Urban
1: Scott
0: Cowboy.
1: Glenn. Scott. Yeah, it was a 1987 movie. Yep. Scott Glenn.
0: All right. Anyway, I don't think that was a very good movie. But no. The Denzel is at the top of my list. And this will be satisfying for you.
1: Nice.
0: Yeah, very good. Check it out. All right, that's it for us. We will be back with you tomorrow morning, bright and early, 6 a.m. Follow the news of the day on nowdecatur.com. And if you missed any of the show, podcasts driven by the Bob Brady Auto Group are available on the podcast page. 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We'll see you tomorrow. Have a great day. 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
1: 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The graduation ceremony celebrated the students' completion of the 12-month paid workforce development program, which allows students to spend time in school and on the job while developing technical and professional skills in modern manufacturing environments. A new study from U of I Springfield shows Illinois residents are divided on whether the Chicago Bears should remain in the state, but most oppose using taxpayer dollars for a new stadium. The survey found 49% believe keeping the Bears in Illinois is important. Nearly 70% of respondents said stadiums should be funded mostly or entirely with private money. Only 13% supported offering a larger public funding package than Indiana. 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
2: Cole Allen pleads not guilty.
3: I'm Dave Anthony, Fox News. A short time ago in Washington, the suspect in the White House Correspondents' Dinner attack.
4: He's facing the same three counts outlined in the criminal complaint revealed a few days after the shooting, attempting to assassinate the president, two firearm charges. Allen's also been charged with assaulting a federal officer with a deadly weapon.
3: That Secret Service agent was spared by a bulletproof vest. Fox's David Spunt also reports from outside the court in D.C.
4: Allen is asking the judge to force acting Attorney General Todd Blanche and U.S. Attorney Jeanine Pirro to recuse themselves from the case, arguing since they were potential victims of the attack and they were both inside the dinner, they shouldn't be allowed to handle this case.
3: We expect an update this hour from health officials in Nebraska, where passengers flown by the U.S. government after getting off a hantavirus-stricken cruise ship landed early this morning.
5: Those passengers are going to be assessed, and those who are negative for hantavirus and not experiencing symptoms are likely to be able to return shortly to their homes for at least 6 weeks of monitoring by their respective state health departments.
3: Now, one has symptoms, another tested positive without the symptoms, so Fox's Jonathan Seri adds from Omaha, that person
5: is going to the facility's biocontainment unit for follow-up testing and health monitoring out of an abundance of caution.
3: We've also just learned two other passengers flown to the U.S. are being evaluated in Atlanta. Other passengers taken to other countries. One developed symptoms on the way to France, and we're told today her condition is worsening. Three people on board the cruise died. Now to the White House. The day after President Trump rejected Iran's counterproposal to end the conflict is totally unacceptable. Fox's Mark Meredith reports.
6: The president making it crystal clear he is not happy with what Iran wants. And at this hour, it appears the deal to be is quite far off, given Iran's reported demands for U.S. war reparations and for sovereignty over the Strait of Hormuz. The other big issue that remains, of course, is the president's big goal, getting Iran to abandon its nuclear program.
3: America's listening to Fox News.
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14: Good Monday morning, everybody. We're going to see a lot of sunshine today here in central Illinois. Look for daytime highs to climb into the low 70s. We will see the wind increase throughout the afternoon. Mostly clear overnight tonight. Lows drop down to 46. Mostly sunny, breezy. Highs near 80 on Tuesday. Showers and storms possible late Tuesday evening heading into Tuesday night. Sunny, breezy, low 70s on Wednesday. I'm meteorologist J.C. Fultz.

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1: Hi, everyone, from 48th and 6th in Midtown Manhattan, heard around the country, around the world. This is the Brian Kilmeade Show. Michael Makovsky is going to be joining me at the bottom of the hour, President CEO of the Jewish Institute for National Security of America, a leading Washington, D.C.-based bureau, based policy and educational organization. How does he feel about Bibi Netanyahu saying last night that it's necessary for us to wean ourselves off American aid? Why? They see what the Democrats are saying. They are actually running against defunding Israel. The one democracy in the Middle East, the one country that actually fights with us, doesn't talk about fighting with us, that hasn't abandoned us in this time, and always has our back. If it's not pure intelligence, it's actually physically fighting with us. And yet Democrats said, want to walk away. Michael Goodwin standing by, too. How about this maniac mayor we have, this tax-the-rich philosophy, which is permeating and going right through everybody on the Democratic Party. I find it scary. And hopefully it's a dead-end philosophy that America will not fall victim to. Let's go to the big three.
2: Number three.
3: This is about reversing some of the progress we made in the civil rights movement.
4: I never thought I would see the day that the United States Supreme Court would be so openly partisan with what it's been doing.
5: Well, remember, there's a corrupt shadow hanging over the Supreme Court.
1: You believe this? Gerrymandering and more as all sides posture in politics for a midterm advantage and always finding somebody to complain about, if not Trump, the Supreme Court that Trump helped put in place.
2: Number two.
6: I think it's going to be a much broader conversation. You have the number one, number two economies and militaries in the world. I think you will see conversations around a board of investment, a board of trade, Boeing deals.
1: Yep, there's a lot going on. President Trump's Big China Week. What are the goals and who has the upper hand? We'll discuss it.
2: Number one.
7: I mean, at the end of the day, he wants to get the strait open back up. He wants to have some sort of agreement on the nuclear enrichment of the uranium. And he has one ability, his real one leverage point is this blockade. And the blockade has been working.
1: Admiral McCarrivan weighing in. Unacceptable and insulting. That's the reaction of President Trump over the last proposed proposal from Iran to end the war. We have the details. And are we slowly marching back to a full-scale war? I really think so, because I don't think we have a choice. I don't think it's going to happen with the president in Japan, but I could see him doing Operation Freedom, back putting that back in place, which says we're going to open up the strait ourselves. With me right now is Michael Goodwin, New York Post columnist. Michael, I don't know. I saw your column this weekend. It was very similar to the theme I had on my One Nation show on Sunday night. Is essentially this tax the rich. Let's villainize, vilify the rich and the successful. And tax success is a very scary theme that most Democratic candidates are using these days.
8: Right, Brian. I think it's, I guess, great minds think alike here, but your show and my column. But I do think it's beyond tax the rich. It's using the tax system to punish success. It is designed to kind of hold them up to ridicule while you turn them upside down and try to empty their pockets. I mean, it is the most crazy idea because it's what the rich, for whatever fault you may want to assign them, they spend a lot of money. And when you have a fair number of people spending a lot of money on houses, on education, on philanthropy, it lifts the entire city. I mean, and they pay the most taxes already under our progressive tax code. So it is really about killing the golden geese. I mean, it makes no sense in terms of the city's own welfare. It is a purely political message aimed at the far, far left, but it has no basis in reality, and it is completely ignorant of the city's complex financial situation.
1: It's crazy. I just thought when a socialist gets to see the books and realizes the rallies are over, the TikTok videos don't matter, I'm looking there, the doors are closed, I'm looking at my checkbook, I'd say, okay, I got to get more revenue. How do I do it? Well, I could raise tax, or I could start meeting with these business people, find out what ideas they have, find out if they would build another building, rent another skyscraper, and maybe expand opportunities, invest in certain school, you know, whatever. Instead, he pumps out a TikTok video when he needs $5.4 billion and tries to vilify a guy that bought a $230 million condo. Listen to this.
9: It was creepy and weird.
10: Agreed.
9: I mean, like, knock, knock, knock on the window. Like, huh. Mayor of New York City.
10: Knock on the screen, yeah.
9: Yeah, on the screen, like.
10: Yeah. Like, how many times have you watched that video?
9: Three. Like, you literally look at the first time, you're like, you got to be kidding me. Okay? And then the second time, you're like, you know what, this has gone from creepy to actually not really creepy. This has gone to frightening because... Yeah. You know, the CEO of United Healthcare was killed just a few blocks from my house. And anything that creates like an agitation in the extremist on either side of the aisle is a frightening dynamic. I mean, you know, if we look at what happened in D.C.
1: He's right. And we're talking about Ken Griffin, CEO of Citadel, who says he doesn't know if he's going to abandon his Park Avenue complex, which is worth $6 billion, but he's moving all his attention to Miami now.
8: Right. And you see, Brian, the whole financial services industry is so fundamental to the New York economy. I mean, there's one study that estimates 1 in 10 private jobs are related to the financial services industry, the kind of company Ken Griffin has. And so the spinoff of these people, what they spend in the city, and how they are taxed. So this idea that you want to ridicule them, you want to scare them, you want to drive them away. I mean, this to me shows that Mamdani is financially illiterate. He will destroy the city. You would think he would want good-paying jobs so that he can provide more of the free giveaways that he promises. But the less money he has and the more people who need it, the less he will succeed in his socialist ideas. So it just makes no sense, no matter how you slice his actions.
1: So the other thing is, I would spend all my time with Mike Bloomberg. I would say, Mike, how did you do it? He has classes for mayors. How did you do it for three terms? Even though he didn't end up with strong approval ratings, he was very good mayor. Very good mayor. And he also is a Democrat. So you don't have to give up your Democratic principles. He's a liberal Democrat guy. But he also knows that he outworked everyone to be successful. He knew no one. He didn't come from money. He's a self-made billionaire. Yes, you can be a billionaire. Listen to this genius from Queens who wants to be president of the world. Listen to this.
11: You can't earn $1 billion.
12: That's right.
11: You just can't earn that.
12: That's exactly correct.
11: You can get market power. You can break rules. You can do all sorts of things. You can abuse labor laws.
12: Yep.
11: You can pay people less than what they're worth.
12: Yep.
11: But you can't earn that, right? Since you didn't earn that, you have to create a myth of earning it.
1: Can you? I listened to this maybe 10 times. What the hell is she talking about?
8: She makes you dumber.
1: Yeah,
8: right?
1: She really does.
8: Yeah, because she doesn't understand anything about economics, although supposedly she got an economics degree, an undergraduate at Boston University, which I would think the BU would disavow her as an alumnus because she's an embarrassment every time she opens her mouth about the economy.
1: No question. I mean, between that, her statement about the revolution... Did you hear this? Cut 27.
13: You look at Thomas Jefferson writing to Madison in revolt of British aristocracy. The American Revolution was against the billionaires of their time. And so it's actually the most American thing in the world for us to be fighting for the working class. And it's actually patently un-American to try to aspire to transform our country into a place of kings.
1: So I mean, as Ted Cruz said, if she was in ninth grade and said that's her answer and why we had a revolution, she would get an F.
8: Right. Because freedom doesn't really interest her, right? She wants more and more government control. If she were alive during the revolution, she would have been on the British side.
1: No question. And by the way, how rich were our founding fathers? All of them. Jefferson was rich. Washington was rich. Madison was rich. Monroe was rich. These were people, all Adams was a self-made successful lawyer. See, these were well-to-do people. They put it all on the line for freedom and autonomy and liberty. It wasn't about fighting billionaires. It was it's not wanting to be a colony anymore and and about taxation without representation. They had no say, and these taxes were coming fast and furious, and that led to the rebellion. How does she not know that, and why is she so confident in her ignorance?
8: I wonder how she explains the Boston Tea Party. Was that a revolt against tea because billionaires drink tea? Was that what that was about?
1: I don't know. You're playing it out more than I could. Right. So it's just crazy what's happening. So let me ask some. Do you think that we're going to look at Democrats running separately? For example, will the guys like Governor Shapiro and Beshear and will they run as moderates, and will the AOCs and the Westmore run as radicals, or are they and Pete Buttigieg run as radicals? What are we witnessing? Are we witnessing a fracture?
8: Brian, yes, I believe it is a fracturing of the party. And I think right now the far left is dominating. But the good news is that the far left cannot yet on its own win a national election. It can't even carry most states in the Senate. So it's going to have to compromise with the more traditional Democrats. Now, that's a smaller wing, but the Democrats and far left, they cannot have a majority without uniting the party. So that's what this election, the midterms, will be the first sign of that. But then I think for the Democrats in the national election in 28, it's going to be about can they unite their party. I do not at this point see a single candidate who can come anywhere close to that.
1: So that's going to be interesting. So last, before we go, I asked Ben Shapiro last night, I asked who's the heir apparent on the right? And everyone's talking about Rubio and the vice president. Before I get your take, here's his. Cut 31.
14: But if you are looking at, for example, the Cauchy odds right now, Marco Rubio is climbing. There's a reason for that. He's incredibly competent. There's some governors out there who are incredibly competent. So, I don't think that it's a clear field for the vice president. Again, I think he has the advantage going in, but things change, and we'll see who the president decides to get behind.
1: So what do you think?
8: No, look, I think J.D. Vance is being counted out too early. I think he's formidable candidate. I also think Ron DeSantis has to be considered, along with Rubio. So to me, those are three people to keep an eye on: DeSantis, Rubio, and J.D. Vance.
1: Interesting, because J.D., I don't think Rubio runs if J.D. runs. And J.D.'s 99% there, but he did say, you know, I got another kid on the way. I'm young. I might not want to do this. It's become more and more dangerous to be a politician.
8: Yeah.
1: And, you know, if what happens at the end of the second term, usually that president, no matter who it is, runs out of gas a little bit, and people want to change. So if he feels that way, maybe he doesn't. But the one thing about Rubio, he would have to resign because of the law that says you can't talk politics if you're in the State Department, you know, if you work for the government, where the vice president can go around and talk about all the policies he wants, and he can do it on Air Force too. So Rubio resigning to run for president against the sitting vice president, I don't think that makes any sense.
8: Well, he would have to do it sometime, presumably next year in 2027, so that he would have enough time. So let's say a year from now, if he's running for president, he would probably start making noises about giving up. I mean, That's a good rule. He can't do both. And so I think it's a good idea that if he's going to run, he will resign. But I would predict that's more like next year.
1: I hear you. Thanks so much. Michael Goodwin, we appreciate it.
8: My pleasure, Brian. Thank you.
1: 1-866-408-7669. Back with you in a moment.
0: It's Brian Kilmeade.

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5: 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A 33-year-old Washington State woman who journaled about killing her father before she fatally shot him was sentenced to 28 years in prison. Alyssa Bradburn was sentenced April 2nd in Spokane County after a jury found her guilty of first-degree murder in the 2024 killing of her father, Timothy Bradburn. Prosecutors say Bradburn showed little emotion during the trial, sitting stoically and at times smiling. During her testimony, she said she enjoyed the trial process but believed she deserved punishment and would accept her sentence. Bradburn called 911 June 25th, 2024 and reported that she had shot her father as he returned home from a trip to Hawaii and she'd wait for police outside the home. Bradburn admitted she began planning to kill her father weeks in advance, practicing with the firearm inside the home and getting help loading it at a gun range. At first, Bradburn alleged her father was abusive but withdrew those claims later. Bradburn's defense attorney argued she was mentally ill. There's more on the story at foxnews.com or subscribe to the Fox True Crime Podcast. I'm Gia Angelosi with your Fox True Crime Minute.
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7: It came about by not having a family. By being born without a father. 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
8: The district attorney's office and I personally and the Los Angeles Police Department are all exceedingly happy with this verdict. We expected the verdict, but until that clerk reads the verdict, you never know.
9: I think the public's reaction has been, we did need to know this information. 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

0: listen, the more you'll know. It's Brian Kilmeade.
1: There's good news here, which I actually think this is the beginning of the end of this war. I think between what's going on economically and what's going on militarily, the Ukrainian attacks on Russian energy infrastructure, mm-hmm. I think Putin's ability to sustain this war is coming to an end.
2: I do so too. And Richard Haass knows, I think he, and I hope he's right. And it's been one of the most phenomenal comeback stories, Ukraine withstanding. They adapted, they innovated, and now they're leading the world in drone technology and attack robots. I mean, it's unbelievable what's taking place there. Meanwhile, back to what's happening locally here, Mandami, like the Seattle mayor, doing the best they can to put their socialist policies in place and ruining their respective cities. Ted, you're in Pennsylvania. Hey, Ted.
3: Yes, sir. How are you today, Brian?
2: Can you believe what we're dealing with here in New York?
3: I can, but for a few other reasons. I appreciate your show, your brilliance, and your ability to listen and learn from callers and other
2: yep.
3: like-minded individuals, but I listen to a lot of radio shows, many out of New York City, and my point being that all the discussions regarding Mandami and how he's failing are in our eyes only. In his eyes, he is succeeding to destroy New York.
2: Yeah.
3: And that's his goal. That's his goal, man. And I don't think there's another way to put it more plainly or clearly that it's not his attempt to give something for free without knowing the consequences.
2: But Ted, how do you explain this? You know that he wants another 4 years after this, and then you know he wants higher office. You don't do that at 34 years old and put this type of effort in if you just want to be four and done.
3: I understand that, but I think his goal in the long term, if he can destroy New York City in less than 4 years, he'll have enough people that have only lived there less than 3 years to vote for him again. I've got people in my store telling me directly that the people who voted for him have lived in New York City for less than 3 years. So it's short-sightedness. I agree with what you're saying. But I think he would be darn proud to do it in 3 years, whether it took that or seven.
2: I think Adams wants his job back. He'll give it another run. I think Cuomo's shot. He's a flawed candidate. We'd like to see someone come in there like a Bloomberg who just wants to get things done. When you're a mayor, Ted, it really doesn't matter what party you're in. It's because it's so much of an X's and O's job. It's about performing and getting business moving and making it

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1: The beans are higher on fund and technical buying. There's optimism about this week's U.S.-China trade summit scheduled for Thursday and Friday. The trade is also monitoring planting weather across the U.S., looking ahead to this afternoon's planting update from the USDA and tomorrow's supply and demand numbers. July beans up 5.5 at 12.13.5. August beans up 5.75 at 12.08.5. Corn is higher on fund and technical buying. The market's monitoring planting and crop development weather throughout the Corn Belt and looking ahead to Tuesday's supply and demand report from the USDA. Export sales of corn to Mexico and South Korea were reported Monday morning. July corn's up 2.75 at 4.74. September corn up 2.75 at 4.80.5. The wheat complex is higher on fund and technical buying. The market is watching for any news about the ongoing conflict with Iran. While some parts of the major wheat-growing areas received better than expected rains, there are still ongoing concerns about drought conditions. In Chicago, July wheat up 8.25 at 6.27.25. September wheat up 8 at 6.42. In Kansas City, July wheat's up 5.75 at 6.81.5. And in Minneapolis, July wheat up 5 at 6.83.5. Live and feeder cattle are higher ahead of the week's direct business, following that strength in the cash business last week. June live cattle up $1.42 at $2.50.32. August live's up $0.90 at $2.45. August feeder cattle are 45 cents higher at $3.64.67. Hogs are up on demand optimism. June lean hogs up $1.82 at $100.45. I'm Megan Grabner for Brownfield.
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Good Monday morning, everybody. We're going to see a lot of sunshine today here in central Illinois. Look for daytime highs to climb into the low 70s. We will see the wind increase throughout the afternoon. Mostly clear overnight tonight. Lows drop down to 46. Mostly sunny, breezy. Highs near 80 on Tuesday. Showers and storms possible late Tuesday evening heading into Tuesday night. Sunny, breezy, low 70s on Wednesday. I'm meteorologist J.C. Fultz.

0: you're interested in it, Brian's talking about it. You're with Brian Kilmeade.
1: We're at this impasse, and if I were advising the president, I would tell him to look towards your strategic goals. I mean, at the end of the day, he wants to get the strait open back up. He wants to have some sort of agreement on the nuclear enrichment of the uranium. So if you want to do that, you're going to have to get the Iranians to the negotiating table. And he has one ability, his real one leverage point is this blockade. And the blockade has been working.
2: And that is Admiral McRaven saying, you know, lift the blockade if they lift their blockade and they go into talks. But I think we're past that point in one respect. They gave a counterproposal, and it's a joke. The counterproposal says, pay us for reparations for the war? Really? Unlock the sanctions? Okay, not a chance. And how about we'll gradually open up the Strait of Hormuz, but we retain control over it? Really? Okay, and they also want us off our bases in the Gulf region. Never going to happen. So it's not serious. The only thing that was somewhat intriguing is that they said that they would move some uranium out of the country and downblend the rest. But they'll mostly talk about the nuclear program 30 days after a deal is signed. Michael Makovsky joins us now. He's the president and CEO of the Jewish Institute for National Security of America, a leading Washington, D.C.-based policy and educational organization focused on U.S. defense and national security issues in the Middle East. Michael, you are American-based, but your thoughts about the counterproposal, the president basically said this is a non-starter. Didn't even somewhat find it intriguing.
3: Well, thanks for having me again, Brian. Good to see you. Look, I agree with you. It's a joke. And as President Trump said, it's completely unacceptable. And with all due respect to Admiral McRaven, I don't think the blockade is working. I think this is the kind of response we got from the Iranians early on in the war, right before the war. So I think we need to put a lot more pressure on the Iranians.
2: So you don't like the blockade? You think they're getting around it through the Caspian
3: Sea? No, I like the blockade. The mistake is... my organization, we called for it in January. It's a blockade-only approach. I think it's clearly squeezing the Iranians, but it's not working in the sense of leading to the Iranians to make major concessions. So we need to add more pressure on them, and that means resuming military action.
2: There's mass layoffs right now, according to the New York Times, inside Iran. Businesses are buckling. They were buckling before the war. They were getting destroyed now. Layoffs are spread across every Iranian company, just about. Wartime damages, industrial sites, raw material production, all going by the boards. No one can afford to buy anything. It's heavily, inflation is just through 150%. The rial is almost worthless, was worthless even before this war started. So, and now we understand if the oil is, they have nowhere to store their oil. I don't really have a good person inside Iran, but the New York Times seems to think they do. So things are really tough there.
3: They are. The problem is what does the regime care about? They don't really care about the people. They care about regime survival. Now, economic problems, like we saw already before the Iranian uprising in late December, could lead the Iranian people to rise up. And that's what the regime does care about. But I think after they massacred tens of thousands of their own people in January, they're feeling better that they could weather this out. They could weather this and that they could weather whatever the United States throws at them. So I think it's our job to set the conditions even more so for the Iranian regime, for the Iranian people to rise up.
2: So we have to get them some guns. And the Baluchs and the Kurds, whatever. We got to get some unrest roiling a IRGC, many of which aren't getting paid. The regular army's not getting paid. I don't know if the besiege is getting paid. I'm just going by what people are writing in the Middle East. So they got to get some pressure internally, at which time they have to mobilize, which would make them ripe targets, wouldn't they?
3: Yes. So I agree with you. We should be arming the Kurds and any other ethnic group there in Iran that wants to, or any other group of any kind that wants to go against the regime. We are on that way to doing that. President Trump was intending to do it. The Israelis were helping out on this. But then I think President Erdogan of Turkey kind of intervened and dissuaded President Trump. I think President Trump has to go tell Erdogan, basically, we're going ahead. I think that's number one.
2: But Michael, is that the case, or did we give Kurds weapons and they kept them?
3: Yes, there have been reports about that, and that's possible that that actually did happen. I don't really have a lot of understanding of what exactly happened, but there's certainly been reports. But it is my understanding that we didn't do as much as at least we could have because of Turkish opposition. But I think that's one issue. I think the other issue is do no harm, which that means do no deal with the Iranian regime, because I think if we do any deal with the Iranians means going to involve some economic lifeline to the regime, some legitimation of this murderous regime, and that's going to demoralize the Iranian people. And I think one of the levers we haven't really employed here
2: not yet
3: is the Iranian people.
2: So I want you to talk about, for me, this is so irresponsible. Senator Mark Kelly, cut three.
4: We've been briefed by the Pentagon on specific munitions. Actually, it's been pretty detailed on Tomahawks, Attackums, SM-3s, THAAD rounds, Patriot rounds, so those interceptor rounds to defend ourselves. And the numbers are, I think it's fair to say it's shocking how deep we have gone into these magazines, because this president got our country into this without a strategic goal, without a plan, without a timeline. Because of that, we've expended a lot of munitions. And that means the American people are less safe, whether it's a conflict in the Western Pacific with China or somewhere else in the world. The munitions are depleted. You may have seen me ask the Secretary of Defense this question about how long it's going to take to replenish. We're talking about years.
2: So why would he reveal that?
3: I don't know. I don't know how true that is. Obviously,
2: I don't know how true it is either, but he says he got briefed on it. So that gives it credibility. It weakens our position. Number one, if he got briefed, is that something he should be keeping secret?
3: I think so. But look, the Democrats want to criticize anything Trump does, and they want to undermine this war, which is ridiculous, obviously, because, by the way, they never say what they would do to prevent a nuclear round. President Trump, in initiating this war and what he did in Midnight Hammer last June, has done more to hurt, set back the Iranian nuclear program than five JCPOAs by the Obama administration, which legalized their program.
2: Not according to Jack Reed and not according to Mark Kelly. Those were great deals, he said. What was wrong with those deals, Michael Makovsky, as you see them?
3: Well, they legalized Iran's nuclear program. They did nothing to get rid of their nuclear facilities. All they did was try to sort of cap their nuclear enrichment and buy time, and did nothing about the missiles, did nothing about the ballistic missiles, which we have seen it to be one of the most potent threat the Iranians have. And they're developing ballistic missiles that could eventually reach the eastern seaboard of the United States. So at most it bought time, but it paved the way to a nuclear Iran. So I thought those deals were, the JCPOA was disastrous.
2: Of course it was disastrous. And you know who knew it? Chuck Schumer, Ben Cardin, Senator Menendez. A lot of Democrats knew it was disastrous, but they're falling back on it now. It would have expired by now. And they were able to enrich. And the bottom line is, we got January 7th. That's what we got from the JCPOA.
3: Right. And now I think President Trump, I thought, deserved a lot of credit for trying to clean up the mess that those deals really kind of enabled. One first with Midnight Hammer and now with this war. I think, though, he got a little sidetracked with the ceasefire, with reduced our leverage. And we got to go back and enhance our leverage, not because I think we should do a deal with the Iranian regime, but because I think we have to weaken the regime more. And then we got to do what we can on the nuclear program. Then we have to turn it over, I think, to the people of Iran. We don't know if they're going to rise up, but if they do, we got to say we're going to protect them. And that if you have regime collapse in Tehran, then it will take care of all the problems with the nuclear and the Strait of Hormuz.
2: I want you to hear what Benjamin Netanyahu said about the future of the relationship with the U.S. Cut nine.
5: Do you believe it's time for the state of Israel to reexamine and possibly reset its financial relationship to the United States, meaning what the United States provides to Israel on an annual basis?
6: Absolutely. And I've said this to President Trump. I've said it to our own people. Their jaws dropped. But I said, look.
5: Well, what do you mean? What are you saying?
6: I want to draw down to zero the American financial support, the financial component of the military cooperation that we have, because we receive $3.8 billion a year. And I think that it's time that we weaned ourselves from the remaining military support.
5: Can you give me a timetable?
6: I said, let's start now and do it over the next decade, over the next 10 years. But I want to start now. I don't want to wait for the next Congress. I want to start now.
2: Michael, I think he's saying that because he sees what Democrats are running on. Defunding yeah. Israel. And he sees what the extreme right, the podcast world, is running on. Blame Israel, right?
3: Yeah, and I think he thought he'd want to get ahead of that and then offer this before. This didn't come from the Trump administration. This came from Netanyahu. Whether he did the right thing or not, I'm not sure. Whether he regretted it, I should say, I don't know. But he thought he'd get ahead of it, and he basically what I think they're looking for is, you know, 10 more years, as he said. The current MOU, for military aid to Israel expires in 2028. So they want to maybe have a new MOU that at least goes for another 10 years. It zeros out at the end. I'm actually ambivalent about it. I actually see Israel as a tremendous investment for the United States. I do think we need to, because they've been a partner with us, like we have an ally with them, like we have nowhere else. I think at a minimum, we're going to have to, well, we don't have, I think what we should do is try to replenish their stocks because we see what Israel could do really saves our troops from having to do. But I think that's what that's Israeli policy right now. Basically, in 12 years, zero down.
2: See, the thing is, you have a partner in Israel that fights. I'm looking at a NATO ally that they're not even talking to us right now. They are devising a strategy to reopen the strait without even folding us into the talks, let alone having us participate.
3: Yeah, we don't have an ally with like Israel. Imagine we had an ally like them in Asia that could help weaken the Chinese for us. We don't have one ally. By the way, this is a statistic that just throws me. Israel deployed in the first day of this war, I think 200 combat aircraft. That's more than the Royal Air Force, the British Air Force, wow, has in all its arsenal.
2: Yep.
3: So Israel deployed in the first day against Iranians more warplanes than the British have. This is the state of our West European allies. So I think whatever we could do to invest in Israel, to strengthen them, is a big plus for us and reduces the pressure for us going forward to act as much in the Middle East, because Israel could do a lot on our behalf as it's doing things on its own behalf.
2: All right, so Michael Makovsky with us from the Jewish Institute for National Security of America. But keep in mind, if you're watching the stream, you know that already because the Chiron's been up full time. But Michael, why don't you tell people, I already know some of the most successful businesses in New York City are Jewish-owned businesses. And Mondami's going to lose them soon if this keeps up. Now, in terms of the partnership, tell the American, and you're American, but tell the audience what we get, what America gets from this relationship.
3: Well, we get a lot of things. There's AI, there's technology, there's medical technology. A lot of components in your iPhone come from Israel. I mean, there's a whole list of economic benefits. There's no question. My job is to focus more on the strategic and the security benefits. And that, I think, is under, I think this war, it's an irony here that Israel become more politically controversial here in the United States, when I think in this war and in the war, the 12-day war last year, it has shown itself to be such an invaluable ally, more so than it's ever demonstrated itself before. So look, the Iranians are a major threat to the United States. They're a major threat to our other allies, non-Israeli allies in the region as well. They're building ballistic missiles to hit the eastern seaboard. They are one of our, they have killed hundreds of U.S. soldiers over the years, as President Trump is talking about, their biggest sponsor of terror in the world. You can keep going on and on. And it's the Israelis that are our equal partners. I think it's really something. I'd welcome any of your viewers to remind me of something else, but I'm trying to remember another time in American history where we've had an ally effectively be an equal partner of ours in a major military campaign since World War II. I'm really not sure what it is. And I think, you know, Israel right now, at least on the military side, is the one with the special relationship with the United States right now.
2: You know, the thing is, too, we let you guys handle Iran proper. We go to open up the strait. We also say if you hit the Arab, the Gulf states, we start to take Karg Island apart with every target that you do on UAE or Bahrain or Oman or Saudi Arabia. And that's what we got to do. We're going to have to finish this off. I was hoping this could end in negotiation, but I just don't see any other way to but going back and finishing it off. And it's probably going to happen, Michael, after the China trip.
3: Yeah, that's probably right. Look, people prefer a diplomatic solution. Again, I'm wary of one, even if we could get one. But the Iranians have pretty much, if I may, pretty much given us the middle finger with their with their response here. It's not that different than we've heard from them in the past. This regime, I think the only way we're going to succeed here is if we resume military action. It doesn't mean that it's going to lead them to capitulate, but I think we set the conditions on the energy facilities, whether it's Karg Island, if we can do anything on the nuclear facilities, we set the conditions for the regime to be even weaker.
2: Yep.
3: And then we turn it over to the Iranian people.
2: And let them take it. Michael Makovsky, thanks so much. Let's hope. Let's hope the good guys win. Thank you, Michael.
3: Yes, amen.
2: Back in a moment. You got it. Back in a moment.
0: Diving deep into today's top stories, it's Brian Kilmeade.

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5: Well, good morning once again. 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I'm Gail Cunningham, your farm director. Let's take a look at the numbers directly from the Chicago Board of Trade. We're still continuing to see positive numbers. July corn is up a half a cent at 471 and a half. December new crop corn up a penny at 494 and a half. And January corn up one and a quarter at 508 and a quarter and trading. July soybeans up 3 cents currently at 1211, and that's 11 cents off of the high set last night. New crop November soybeans up three and a quarter at 1192 and three quarters. It did show 1201 early trade in November contract. January soybeans up three and a quarter at 1204 and three quarters. New crop July wheat now trading up four and three quarters at 623 and a half. May oil is up a dollar a pound at 76.32. The May meal is up 350 a ton, currently trading at 326 even. June live cattle up $2 and a dime at 251 even. June feeder cattle up $1.77 and a half at 358.50. And June lean hogs up at $1.80, trading at $100.42 and a half. The Dow Jones up 65 points at 49,761. The dollar is down 2.5 points. Crude oil is up $1.16 a barrel at 96.55. Gold is up $23 an ounce at 47.54. And May silver now trading up $5.30 an ounce at 85.70. That is your mid-morning look at the commodity markets. 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
1: Republican Spencer Pratt is the last thing Los Angeles needs for mayor. Pratt opposes using taxpayer money to build brand new houses for unhoused neighbors, saying it's time for the homeless to get help or get out. Pratt thinks L.A. needs thousands more police officers rather than more social workers, and Republican Spencer Pratt thinks public employee unions should have less power, not more. L.A. is on the right track and needs to stay the course. Vote no on Republican Spencer Pratt.
2: That is the best ad for Spencer Pratt ever. I've never heard an attack ad actually hit every note. This is exactly why he's running. And if he doesn't get elected, have at it, Los Angeles, because it is not working. You're not on the right track. You need more cops. The unions do have way too much power. And the homeless, nobody has put more billions of dollars into the homeless. It's all failed because it's a drug problem. You don't need more social workers to go knock on doors and say, why are you throwing a, why is this domestic abuse thing happening? Let me talk it out with you. So to me, I've never seen a better ad meant to attack that actually is making the case for Spencer Pratt. Am I crazy, Allison?
3: Not at all. Completely accurate.
2: I mean, I couldn't believe the ad. It's so perfect.
3: I know, and he has a bunch of other great ads, too. I mean, just Google Spencer Pratt ads.
2: I know, that's not for him. That's against him.
3: Well, that one's for him, but yeah, it's against him. But overall, the whole topic's great.
2: You're right. Those are all the things that'll happen if you don't elect him.
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6: 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Great products and great people treating you the way you want to be treated since 1979. The Decatur Park District is organizing a community-wide fan drive to help local residents stay cool and safe as the weather gets hotter. It's this Friday from 9 to 1 at Walmart North. Community members are encouraged to donate new box fans. Afterwards, fans and monetary contributions will be accepted at Scoville Park West Activity Center. Organizers say the collected fans will be distributed to those in need starting next Monday. Illinois is being recognized as a high-performance state for emergency preparedness in a new national report from Trust for America's Health. It's a major jump from the state's previous middle-tier ranking. The report evaluates states based on readiness for disease outbreaks, natural disasters, and other public health threats. The governor and health department leaders say the progress reflects a science-driven approach and long-term preparedness investments aimed at protecting communities during crises. More at nowdecatur.com.
7: They're back and quarantined. I'm Dave Anthony, Fox News. The passengers finally taken off a Hanta virus-stricken cruise ship. They landed in the U.S. early this morning.
8: You can be assured the medical staff at UNMC are highly trained and compassionate.
7: Nebraska Governor Jim Pillen, 16 Americans now at a special health facility in Omaha. Dr. Angela Hewlett says
9: they are doing well, actually. They are, currently do not have any symptoms and have a good appetite, although they're very tired, understandably, but it's been a really long journey for these folks.
7: Two others were flown to a different facility to be treated or monitored in Atlanta. One's tested positive for hantavirus, another has mild symptoms. The others evacuated from the ship yesterday in the Canary Islands are being taken to other countries. One got sick on the way to France, and her condition worsened today. The hantavirus outbreak killed three passengers. Cole Allen pleaded not guilty this morning in court in Washington, D.C.
10: Clad in an orange prison jumpsuit and shackles, he is charged with attempting to kill President Trump at the White House Correspondents Association dinner last month. Those charges also include assaulting an officer or employee of the U.S. with a deadly weapon and stem from a shot that hit a Secret Service officer during the incident. Allen is accused of storming through a security checkpoint at the dinner attended by many in the Trump administration while armed with guns and knives.
7: Fox's Tanya J. Powers. The day after Iran's counterproposal was rejected as totally unacceptable, President Trump tells Fox's John Roberts Iran's going to fold as he pushes to stop them from making nuclear weapons, demanding they give up enriched uranium.
11: Today, the president is at the White House, but much of this week, he'll be spending his time in the air, traveling to and from China. The president's meeting with Chinese President Xi Jinping could prove pivotal to forcing Iran to reach a deal. As the Wall Street Journal writes, President Xi also wants the fighting to stop as Middle East turmoil restricts China's oil supply and shrinks other countries' ability to buy Chinese goods.
7: That's Fox's Mark Meredith at the White House. Oil prices up 2% today. 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

0: atop Fox News headquarters in New York City, the most approachable radio host in America. 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
1: All right, from 48th and 6th in Midtown Manhattan, heard around the country, around the world, Brian Kilmeade Show coming your way. We are continuing to count down the days to the World Cup. In a matter of moments, the man that brought the 94 World Cup here, Alan Rothenberg, he was also, they launched the MLS. The trophy was named after him. He has more to do with the success of U.S. soccer than anyone I've met or you will meet in your lifetime. And I got to get his projections on some of the turbulence the 2026 campaign is getting. Doug Schoen at the bottom of the hour, former Clinton advisor, Democratic strategist, former pollster, as well as a Bloomberg confidant. So before we get to Alan Rothenberg, let's get to the big three.
2: Number three.
3: This is about reversing some of the progress we made in the civil rights movement.
4: I never thought I would see the day that the United States Supreme Court would be so openly partisan with what it's been doing.
5: Well, remember, there's a corrupt shadow hanging over the Supreme Court.
1: Yeah, that is the Democrats upset about what happened in Virginia, where the Virginia Supreme Court overturned their referendum that would have given them four or five more seats. Gerrymandering mania continues. We'll talk about what all sides are trying to do and how the Republicans are beginning to gain from it.
2: Number two.
6: I think it's going to be a much broader conversation. You have the number one, number two economies and militaries in the world. I think you will see conversations around a board of investment, a board of trade, Boeing deals.
1: Yep, that is Mike Waltz weighing in. President Trump's Big China Week. What are the goals and who has the upper hand?
2: Number one.
7: I mean, at the end of the day, he wants to get the strait open back up. He wants to have some sort of agreement on the nuclear enrichment of the uranium. And he has one ability, or his real one leverage point, is this blockade. And the blockade has been working.
1: That has been working, Admiral McRaven. Unacceptable and insulting. That's the reaction of President Trump over the last proposal that Iran gave him. The bigger question is, too, or another question is, what's next? And will Iran even come to the World Cup? As you know, one of the biggest events, the biggest events in the world, it makes the Super Bowl look like a small event, is the World Cup. And it lasts for weeks, and they'll be culminating in July. And, of course, right in the middle of it, we're celebrating our 250th birthday. But what's caught me by surprise is ticket sales are not as great. So far, there hasn't been this huge influx of reservations, especially in places like Kansas and others. And people are wondering, have they priced it too high? Well, let's bring in the man that would know, Alan Rothenberg, former president of the U.S. Soccer and author of The Big Bounce, a fantastic book, The Surge That Shaped the Future of U.S. Soccer. Alan, welcome to the Brian Kilmeade Show. Great to see you again.
8: Great to see you, and I'm happy to be on the show.
1: Yeah, of course, your book is everywhere. Just saw in the bookstore the other day. It's fantastic for anybody who wants to know how we got here. Alan, is there some panic with you, with FIFA that we're not seeing better ticket sales right now?
8: I don't know that it's panic, but I think there's concern. And in some ways, the concern is more on the local host cities because they were expecting a flush of hotel reservations because of a huge incoming from around the world, and that seems to be going much slower than anticipated. So there is concern everywhere, it's compounded by several things. One is the ticket prices, which you mentioned, which has discouraged some of your regular fans. Not the high rollers, because the high rollers don't care about that, but the regular fans. So it's made them hesitant. Obviously, what's going on with our immigration situation has also frightened some of these people into thinking that it may be difficult to get in, or they may face some hostility. Excuse me. Lastly, obviously, since the beginning of the Iran war, greater concern about security and safety everywhere, and higher prices. The airlines are now charging so much more because of the extra fuel costs. So those are all coming together, I think, to slow down what had been expected. I guess I'm always the cockeyed optimist, but I think as it gets closer and closer, those fans are so rabid. They love following their country so much that they're going to start showing up one way or another. But it certainly is a lot slower and a lot less than everybody expected.
1: So who sets the prices? Alan, who sets the prices? Is it FIFA? Is it the is it the host country?
8: No. This is all FIFA. You know, in 1994, when we ran it, FIFA basically kept the international marketing and TV rights and just turned the rest of the tournament over to us to run. Now, did we have to go by, you know, pass through to them? I look at what our ticket prices and other plans were, and they, I guess, ultimately had veto power. But by and large, they just let us do what we wanted to do. And so this time, FIFA has taken over the entire running of the World Cup. The host cities basically have to provide the logistics locally, but all the decisions and pricing particularly are made by FIFA. And that's another thing I think that's happened is that we in the United States are pretty accustomed to dynamic pricing. And so we understand that there's a hot event, the ticket prices go soaring. It's a little bit less acceptable and less known in various parts of the world. And so when they see these prices, they get a little bit scared off. I think one of the other things is that FIFA had the prices high because they wanted to scare off the secondary market. But in fact, if they had been able technologically to limit the access to the secondary market, then they could have priced the tickets at a lower level. And to the extent it would go up, it would be because of demand by the public as opposed to because of an edict by FIFA. So their PR is horrible. And then you get incidents like, the New York, New Jersey fare to get from Manhattan over to the matches at $150. That kind of publicity.
1: On a train that goes 10 miles, $150 for a round trip ticket. It's horrible.
8: Yeah. And so again, if you're sitting there somewhere else in the world and you're trying to budget your trip and you're already a little wary about what the costs are, and then you read something like that, and it just scares you even more. And then obviously, we all know the broad impact of what's going on in the Middle East right now. And it makes people leery about traveling anywhere, actually. I mean, Saturday night here in actually Northern California, they had a great 1994 reunion. Bora Milutinovic, the coach of the 94 team, was supposed to be there. Even though he's close to the government of Qatar, because that's where he's based, he couldn't get a flight. And another colleague who does a lot of business with the Qataris, he said he getting on a plane and there's almost nobody there. Everybody's just leery about traveling. And so all those things are coming to bear right now that put a little damper on the pre-tournament plans.
1: So Alan Rothenberg, our guest, former president of U.S. Soccer, who won and really brought 94 World Cup here also, also has been involved in soccer for decades and was never his intent. In his book, The Big Bounce, you know, he's working with the Lakers, and the owner says, hey, I got this soccer team, the Wolves, and he takes the soccer team that was a precursor to the NASL, has some success. He goes, okay, we're making the Aztecs. Alan, you keep running the team. And you did in Los Angeles, great success. You had Johan Cruyff and George Best, and you had a fantastic group in the NASL. Thought we in the 70s thought that was going to be the sport of the future at that time. So, Alan, you were there every step of the way, but it was never your intention, right?
8: No, I grew up in the Midwest in the in the 50s and early 60s, and I was aware that there was something called soccer over there, somewhere across the pond, if you will. But I grew up on baseball, football, basketball, and having grown up in Detroit, particularly hockey. And so soccer was brand new to me. I'd never seen a soccer match. When you talk about being asked by Jack Ann Cook, then the owner of the Lakers, to oversee his L.A. Wolves, I'd seen all of three soccer matches by that time in my life. And I'm managing a professional soccer team.
1: Right. So I just want to bring you back. So one of the big problems, and Landon Donovan, who's, I think, one of the greatest players we'll ever have, especially at the time in which he played and he had one of the greatest goals goals ever. But here's what he said is another problem he's finding with soccer today and why so many people come up to me and maybe you and said, why is the U.S. not in contention to win it all? Listen to what he said.
9: Youth soccer in this country is a disaster. And so you have all these youth clubs. I don't know if kids ever played, but or youth sports.
10: Yes.
9: Charge you crazy fees. All about winning. The kids get left behind because the clubs want to make money. The coaches want to make money. They want to win. They want to win, and the kids don't develop. And now we're seeing sort of the fruits of that. Soccer, it's different because that age group is actually where we do lose a lot of players. They go in from 17, 18, 19, 20.
10: Right.
9: Our college system isn't competitive enough to feed into professional soccer. So basically, if you're 16, 17, you haven't made it. You're not on an MLS roster or a first team roster. You kind of fall into this a bit.
1: Is what he said correct? I mean, I think it is 100% correct. Is that what you found too, Alan Rothenberg?
8: Absolutely. All the youth soccer that we see so prevalent everywhere is a pay-to-play system, which by definition excludes people who are from underserved areas of our community. In all professional sports, including soccer, generally speaking, the top players come from poor neighborhoods.
1: Yes.
8: They're not suburban kids because they don't go to music lessons after school and they don't have tutors to get them through to the next level. They're kids that learn how to do it in the streets. And we have totally overlooked that mass of people. And also, let's face it, a substantial number of those people today are of Hispanic descent. Well, soccer is their passion. That's their sport. And we're not grabbing them. And so I think a big turning point, one thing I would add on to what Landon just said, one of the problems we also have is our best players are scattered all over the world. So we don't have a system, if you will. When the Spaniards are playing, they have a system. When the French are playing, they have a style. Our players are scattered all over the world. They get together for a week of training before a match, or if it's a World Cup, for several weeks before, but they're not cohesive. I think one of the big changes last week, U.S. Soccer opened a $250 million training center outside of Atlanta. It is the equal, if not superior, to every other country's national training center. And I'm hoping that means that we can emulate what the French have done, because everybody from youth on up comes through that system. And so even between seasons, they come back down there. So they actually grow teams. They grow players that know each other. So even if they scatter to other parts of the world, they come home, if you will. And so I'm really, really hopeful. I mean, it's going to be great for the sport in general, but I think it ultimately is going to be a big difference in terms of our national team's ability to compete at the highest level.
1: Right. So what you had when you were there, you really didn't have a pro option outside the USISL. There was no MLS. And so the Palalas and Balboa and Kobe Jones and Amiola and Brad Friedel, they used to play all the time together. Every one or two would be overseas. So they played all the time. So they were really good, and they knew each other. And you knew if they added a player, not only that, they're easy to sell. I mean, Letterman was booking them, and, they were booked on The Tonight Show. But now we have players that have accomplished more, but they've done it in other countries, and they don't really know, and they can't get back and forth easier. So in a way, we are a little bit of a victim of our success, right?
8: Correct. We have talent. The problem is soccer is a team sport. We don't have a team. We have individual talented players. That is, a difficulty. Necessity is the mother of invention. And what happened before 94 was our players could not get soccer jobs around the world. We were totally disrespected. So we, of necessity, created a residential camp. So the players that you mentioned, plus others, were together for 16 months, played more friendlies. I lost count of the friendlies. But by the time they hit the World Cup in 94, they were truly a team. And therefore, we were able to upset a pre-tournament favorite, Colombia, go head-to-head with the ultimate champion, Brazil. And we were very competitive and certainly very credible. But as I say, that really only happened because our players didn't have a home otherwise, so we had to create it.
1: Alan Rothenberg, Pick Up the Big Bounce. It's a great book. It chronicles his incredible career, but he's not done yet. Alan, I hope they call you up to help propel this World Cup to heights that you had it in 94, because it seems like it's borderlining on somewhat of a crisis because of a lot of events that some of them they are related to, some of them unrelated to what they can control. Alan, thanks so much for your time and your insight. Always appreciate it.
8: And I always appreciate being out with you, Brian. And if you keep talking about the World Cup, you're going to fill the seats yourself.
1: You got it. I will do it. And I'll be out there covering as many games as possible, including the first USA game out in Los Angeles. So I'm going to look you up. Thanks so much, Alan. Back in a moment.
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0: 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I've been surfing here since I was a kid. Now, seeing my grandson out on the water, it means everything to me. Watching him and taking in the blue waves, the sea breeze, the blurry horizon.
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1: Hey, we are back. And by the way, I just got to tell you, I cannot wait for it. May 30th, coming up, Reno, Nevada. I'll be out there for History, Liberty, and Laughs. And I'll be doing that same thing in July 11th in Pensacola. So go to BrianKilmeade.com, streamed on Fox Nation. And then in October and November, and we're probably going to add a date in December, I'm going to be switching to United the States, my book that you can pre-order right now, The Six Crucial Moments That Forged the American Miracle. I think you will really love it, the six I picked, the reasons why, and how it made our country what it is today, and how easily it all could have fallen apart. But here are the dates that I'm talking about when it comes to what we can expect. And we are going to be in St. Louis, Missouri in November. I'm going to be October 17th. I'll be in Westbury, Long Island. The day before that, I'll be in Red Bank, New Jersey. So that'll be great. And also, I'm going to have a chance to go over to Clearwater. So that'll be something you get tickets for. I have a chance to meet you before with VIP opportunities. So if you just go to BrianKilmeade.com, click on buy tickets, and with every ticket, you'll get a copy of United in the States. So it's going to be a really big fall, but come one, come all. When we come back, Doug Schoen comes on the show, former Clinton advisor, Bloomberg advisor, Democratic strategist, and pollster, who will tell us what's happening with the midterms now with this gerrymandering mania that's taking place. Don't move.

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1: During the incident,
2: Fox's Tanya J. Powers, 16 Americans evacuated from a cruise ship hit with a hantavirus outbreak at the University of Nebraska Medical Center in Omaha, Governor Jim Pillen.
3: No one who poses a risk to public health is walking out the front door of the streets of Omaha or beyond.
2: Two other American passengers are at Emory University in Atlanta. One Israeli soldier will spend 3 weeks in prison, another 2 weeks for desecrating a Christian statue in southern Lebanon. America's listening to Fox News.
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5: It was a tough loss for the Cardinals yesterday in San Diego. They ended up splitting the series as the Cardinals lost 3-2 in extra innings. The first extra inning loss for the Cardinals in 2026. The Padres are now 2-0 in extras as they were able to score in the 10th inning on a sacrifice fly by Manny Machado that came off of Gordon Graceffo, who was the loser. An unearned run, but a loss nonetheless. But the big hit came in the bottom of the 9th inning with the Padres down to their last strike. Nick Castellanos hit a two-run home run with two strikes after fouling off several pitches, and that tied the game off of Riley O'Brien trying to save his 12th, and the Cardinals ended up losing it in 10 innings. A good start for Kyle Leahy, but no win. The Cardinals will go on Tuesday night with Andre Pallante, 3-3. He'll be up against Jeffrey Springs. Our pregame start is at 7:45, first pitch at 8:40. This has been your Redbird Recap.
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1: You have heard former Vice President Harris has said she's thinking about running again in 2028. Do you think that Vice President Harris is the strongest person to represent Democrats in 2028?
2: I think that it was a disservice to Kamala Harris that we did not have a primary in the last election. I hope we have the most robust 28 primary there is, with a lot of great leaders involved in that.

0: primary so that the Democratic Party can choose who's going to be their standard bearer.
1: Wow. Yeah, he had no courage to say that back then. Now, as in retrospect, it was a disservice for her not to lose to six other people like she did originally in 2016. I mean, come on. In 2020, rarely. Senator Cory Booker's got to be sincere about something in his life. Is that just say she didn't run a good campaign? She blew $4 billion and ended up leaving the DNC in debt in 100 days. She didn't give interviews for weeks on end. And when she did, her first, it was with Tim Walz, at which time she complained that he talked too much and his chair was taller. Joining us now is Doug Schoen. He's seen great Democratic candidates. He's worked with a lot of them. Bill Clinton's one of them. He has some that were very experienced, like Hillary Clinton. And then you have Mike Bloomberg, who pretty much apolitical, I guess more to the left, but unbelievable, efficient, and effective. Doug Schoen, your thoughts about Kamala Harris saying, you know, she's the front runner and she's looking to run again. Is that the best move for the Democratic Party?
2: Well, I'll answer the question, Brian. No, it isn't. It's the wrong move. She would be a bad nominee. I suspect she'd lose again. And indeed, the polling shows some polls where she's ahead, others where she's tied for the lead or thereabouts. But she doesn't have an overwhelming lead based on name recognition, based on the $4 billion you correctly said was spent on her behalf. She's, you know, maybe in the mid-20s, and other candidates, our prospective candidates, are between the mid-teens and the low-20s. So she's not in a strong position, and I guess she can run, but I would bet that she doesn't get the nomination, and I would also bet that she is ultimately not going to be elected president.
1: So, Doug, you know, in the past, with Nixon, for example, you know, he would lose and go, okay, the people didn't want that message, you know, whatever it was, you know, whether it's Donald Trump. If Donald Trump lost, I could tell you exactly why. They didn't want to build the wall. They didn't want to find illegal immigrants. They didn't want, you know, everything that Donald Trump stood for. I don't know what she stands for. I really don't. You know, she said, well, I was vice president. It's up to his policy. Well, what are your policies? It's like she wants the job, but I don't know what she would do in the job.
2: Brian, I don't think there's a person alive who knows the answer to those questions. I certainly don't know what she stands for. I don't know what her platform will be, nor will she acknowledge whether she made mistakes in the campaign and did things she might regret. I don't think we have any answers to that. And if we don't know, and the American people don't know, how then can she be a compelling candidate?
1: So let's hear another compelling candidate. How about this? Cut 26.
3: They assume that my ambition is a title or a seat. My ambition is way bigger than that. My ambition is to change this country. Presidents come and go, but single-payer health care is forever. A living wage is forever. Workers' rights for forever, women's rights, all of that.
1: So does that sound like a winning message?
2: It's at least a message. It's not one that I share. But for the Democratic left, Brian, that is a compelling message. And what we've seen is that the Democratic left has a disproportionate impact in primaries. So not for me, not for the electorate, but for a primary electorate, certainly it is a message. And it cuts through. So, yes.
1: So are you worried about what's happening in Michigan and Maine? Graham Plattner, who's about to get the nomination in Maine. And you have this other Saeed guy who really doesn't like the country, campaigning with Hassan Piker, who was hoping the Soviets would win the Cold War.
2: Yeah, of course I'm worried. I mean, I'm a mainstream Democrat, or what used to be called a mainstream Democrat. And I look at these people and I say to myself, they do not represent the worldview that I have traditionally held or that which most Democrats that I know hold. I'm not a believer in redistribution. I do support Israel. I do support our goals of eliminating terrorism around the world, and especially and specifically with Iran. But Graham Plattner and Abdul Saeed do not appear, in my mind, to stand for what I stand for and what I think most mainstream Democrats have traditionally represented.
1: So I wonder, too, you know, Netanyahu came out yesterday and said, I told everybody, we have to get used to living without American aid, that we want to, we get $3.8 billion, I think, from America. Yep. We'd like to forget about that. They have to, because you see, everybody is running on stopping and voting to curb aid to Israel on the left and some on the right.
2: Ryan, I see the same thing. I happened last week to have gotten a text message from Graham Platner seeking funds, you know, one of those mass solicitations. He was very explicit in opposing the war in Iran, in making it clear he supported Palestinian rights, and that he said explicitly what Israel did in Gaza was genocide. I mean, these views are at variance with everything I believe and everything I think is right.
1: And that's getting traction. And AIPAC is used as the boogeyman.
2: Absolutely. And he also said he's not taking money from AIPAC or anyone who's given to AIPAC. I mean, this is the demonization of the state of Israel and using AIPAC as a way to do it. I think it's horrific and horrendous.
1: So tell me who you think will be on that Democratic stage right now, right after the midterms, and it's coming up 6 months. We're going to be talking about 28 full time. Who does Doug Schoen think will be on that stage on the first debate?
2: Well, I think we'll have AOC on that stage. If I understood what she was saying correctly, I think we might have Kamala Harris on the stage. I'm virtually certain we'll have Gavin Newsom. We may have Cory Booker. We may have Pete Buttigieg. We may have Andy Beshear, Josh Shapiro. Those are some of the people who I think might, and I say might, be candidates. We're going to have a big field, and it's going to be a impossible race to predict at the outset,
1: right,
2: unlike 2016 with Hillary.
1: So I thought it was great when Hillary and Barack Obama went at it. It was a substantive debate back and forth. It got really personal, but that's the way it should be. Do you think we're going to see that again? Are we going to see Pete Buttigieg go after Gavin Newsom? And Ro Khanna was going to run, obviously.
2: Yes, that's true.
1: And, you know, Shapiro, as you mentioned. But do you think Shapiro will turn around and tell Gavin Newsom, more people have left your state than have come to your state, first time in history? They're going to point out to have they're buried in debt despite all the revenue that comes in. Your decision to stop oil and gas and refineries have cost the average Californian to an extra $2 per gallon of gas on average. Do you think they'll do this to each other like they have in the past?
2: I think they're more likely initially to compete with one another to move to the left, to try to demonstrate to progressives that everybody endorses a far left view. I hope Josh Shapiro, and I believe if he's on that stage, he would say to Gavin Newsom, how could you call Israel an apartheid state? That to me was an abomination.
1: He kind of tried to walk that back, but doesn't he always try to walk it back? Even when he says the right thing,
2: he does. But I mean, you know, we both know what an apartheid state is. We both know that Palestinians do a lot better when Israel is involved in their lives than when it isn't. Sure, there are abuses. I'm not going to sit here and be Pollyanna, but there are the Arab population, the Palestinian population in Israel does a lot better financially and socially than the Palestinian population on the West Bank. But to say that Israel is some sort of an apartheid nation,
1: I know,
2: is just a complete distortion of the truth.
1: So I'm fascinated with what's going on in Los Angeles. First on the mayor's race, because I just think it's important Republicans to run as a Republican and just say what you stand for and have it shoulder to shoulder to someone who vehemently feels differently. Here's an example. As you know, Spencer Pratt is now running, and he's just so effective. Mm-hmm. Karen Bass has backed out of the last debate, says she has to be in Sacramento fighting for the people of Los Angeles. Mm-hmm. She's scared to death. But listen to this attack ad.
4: Republican Spencer Pratt is the last thing Los Angeles needs for mayor. Pratt opposes using taxpayer money to build brand new houses for unhoused neighbors, saying it's time for the homeless to get help or get out. Pratt thinks L.A. needs thousands more police officers rather than more social workers. And Republican Spencer Pratt thinks public employee unions should have less power, not more. L.A. is on the right track and needs to stay the course. Vote no on Republican Spencer Pratt.
1: Doug, I would love that to be an attack ad on me. I embrace, yes, I want cops over social workers. Yes, your homeless program is a joke. And Los Angeles is not on the right track.
2: Of course. I mean, I was listening to that, and I was waiting to hear something that I would find disqualifying. But it sounds like Spencer Pratt has a pretty good common sense agenda. The only problem he has, which we'll see probably in the runoff, would be my guess, is whether a Republican can win in very heavily Democratic Los Angeles. But the level of antipathy to Karen Bass, as you know, Brian, is very, very high.
1: She's terrible. She's a terrible mayor. Yeah. She doesn't hustle. These people just want the job. They don't want to do the job. Mm-hmm. And you see the numbers on the rebuild, on the fire. I mean, there's only like 30 homes have been rebuilt out of 5,000. And this is exactly what Trump was saying. No one can get permits to build because they're environmental or red tape. That is just, it exemplifies what's wrong with these states. Something's got to change in these cities.
2: Well, it is sad to me to have to report, but I know you know it and your listeners know it, that in cities like Los Angeles, Chicago, New York, with left-wing mayors, there is no progress. There is a much greater focus on redistribution of wealth and taxation than there is on economic growth and policies to create an enhanced initiative.
1: I don't think there's any doubt about it. So this is the stat. Listen to this. 30 homes completely rebuilt. 2,135 rebuild permits are approved. 4,157 permit applications have been submitted. And it's been a year and a half. Now, I got to tell you, in New York with Sandy, there were tents set up. Whatever you want to say about New York, you knew exactly what was going on. All my friends, and I got 4 feet of water and everything. You knew exactly what was going on. You really did. And when I lost everything in a fire in 92 out in Los Angeles, there was a place down my block where I would be able to go and permits and discounts, where to buy clothes and things of that nature. They seem to have lost all of that. And most of the people I know that got their homes burned have money and had decent insurance. The insurance is not adding up. And even though they have money and influence, they still can't get anything done. That's an indictment on the process.
2: It's an indictment on the process, but it's also an indictment on the political leadership. Yeah. Because we Democrats have to recognize we need to cut through red tape to encourage building, economic development, and the like. You can't just focus on environmental protection and permitting and rules and regulations. Right. Otherwise, nothing happens. And that's the story of New York, Los Angeles, and Chicago very, very sadly.
1: And Doug Schoen, our guest. Doug, my last question to you. Work so tight with Mike Bloomberg. Mondami has, I had low expectations, and he's actually going lower. The guy does not seem to know how to balance his own checkbook, let alone New York City's checkbook. How would you rate his success?
2: It's been very disappointing, and there's a considerable lack of success that I see. His tax plans, his free rent, his free groceries. I guess the only thing I could say charitably for him is he's trying to do some of the things he said he would, but the city is not responding positively, and I think he is going to face real troubles as people get to see his administration.
1: Yeah, the whole tax the wealthy, vilify the wealthy, it worries me because I want to reward success. Like Mike Bloomberg, self-made success story. You have to embrace that, not resent the fact that he's a billionaire. That's the way he's always done it. I hope Democrats don't run on that. Final thought?
2: My final thought is Mike Bloomberg, as mayor, emphasized initiative as a private citizen, is an extraordinary philanthropist. He believes in what you're articulating. I don't mean, you know, everything, but certainly initiative, pulling yourself up, working hard. But he also is a philanthropic, charitable man. And those are the kind of Democrats we need, not people who believe in radical redistribution of wealth and no progress.
1: And he likes the police. He understands they have an important role to play.
2: He liked the police and supported the police, yes.
1: Doug Schoen, thanks so much. Appreciate it, Doug.
2: Thank you.
1: Back in a moment.
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0: talk show that's getting you talking. 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
1: Hey, we are back. And just to wrap up what we've been going on with Doug's show, and he's 100% right. I don't understand. First, I don't understand the whole socialism thing and why people think it's going to get traction. And Bernie Sanders, who was considered somewhat of a joke 15 years ago, and now he is the kingmaker. I mean, he did it with Mondami as the mayor here. He's with Graham Plattner. He beat Chuck Schumer, who endorsed the governor. And then you have he loves this guy, Saeed, over in Michigan. And he's finding the woman over this inexperienced woman who's mayor of Seattle. Good luck with that. And then the mantra is now tax the wealthy. You know, make the wealthy pay their fair share. That's what you're running on? I don't even get it. So you're going to run on making the wealthy the bad guys? Okay, so if you run out of Trump, you're going to just make the wealthy the bad guys. Instead of saying how to be successful, how to be inspirational, you're going to just to say the problem with you is the rich have too much and they're not spreading around as opposed to they might be outworking you. Yeah, there are some people that are flat out just smarter than you. As we all know, if you went to one day of school, you would look at that person and go, how the heck did he or she pick it up so quick? And you go, when it comes down to it, by the time you get to college, you can be smart, but it's all going to come down to how much you're going to study and how much you're going to work and how much effort you're going to put in. And then it all balances out. But there are always people that are going to be smarter, taller, faster. How are you going to react to that used to be key. That's what I thought was going to be the inspiration. But if it's taxed the rich, it's going to be, that's what Governor Beshear is going to say? Is that what Governor Shapiro is going to say? I'd be shocked at that. But meanwhile, as the president gets ready for his trip to China this week, on Thursday, a lot's going to be at stake, mostly with business. I do think Taiwan's going to come up. President's not going to bring it up. He's got a $14 billion aid package, a weapons package on his desk. I hope he signs it and say it's really not in play. We got to do it. When it comes to Boeing and other companies, cut your deals. Be smart about it. We have to deal with China, but we have to understand China. And that's the one thing with rare earth. We're beginning to take out their piece of leverage.
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4: 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Great products and great people, treating you the way you want to be treated since 1979. State lawmakers are still debating how to regulate data centers while balancing economic growth and concerns over energy use, water consumption, and rising utility costs. Supporters say data centers generate millions in property taxes, create construction jobs, and fund schools and local services. Critics argue they drain power grids and natural resources. Lawmakers are considering regulations that would require stricter standards for energy, water use, and community impact. Cancer Care Specialists of Illinois, DMH, and HSHS St. Mary's are inviting cancer survivors to celebrate National Cancer Survivors Day on the 30th at a free event from 1 to 3 at Fairview Park Pavilion. They'll have a barbecue lunch and live music from Pizzazz. Survivors can bring a guest. No registration is required. 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
5: A ceasefire on life support. On Lisa Brady, Fox News. That's how President Trump describes the ceasefire with Iran moments ago, calling it unbelievably weak after each side rejected a counterproposal for ending the conflict.
6: After reading that piece of garbage they sent us, I didn't even finish reading it. I said, I'm not going to waste my time reading it.
5: He says his plan for Iran is simple, that they will not be allowed to have a nuclear weapon.
6: They think that, well, I'll get tired of this, or I'll get bored, or I'll have some pressure. But there's no pressure. There's no pressure at all. We're going to have a complete victory. We've already, in theory, had a complete victory from the military standpoint.
5: The president calls an ongoing U.S. blockade of Iranian ports genius, also just telling reporters Iran has told his administration only the U.S. and China have the ability to remove nuclear dust from underground sites that were hit during last year's Operation Midnight Hammer. Iranian officials have reportedly offered some concessions on their disputed nuclear program, but not what the U.S. has been asking for. American passengers from the cruise ship at the center of a hantavirus outbreak are now quarantined in Nebraska.
7: The passengers landing in Omaha, then bus to a federally funded quarantine unit at the University of Nebraska Medical Center, including one patient who's tested positive for the hantavirus, who's now in a biocontainment unit.
8: The risk of hantavirus to the general public remains very, very low.
7: Admiral Brian Christine, Assistant Secretary of Health.
8: The Andes variant of this virus does not spread easily, and it requires prolonged close contact with someone who is already symptomatic.
7: Two other Americans are being isolated in a biocontainment unit in Atlanta. Three people have died since the cruise ship virus outbreak began late last month.
5: Fox's Jeff Manasso. Other evacuees from the ship taken to other countries. A French woman who tested positive, not doing as well, her condition worsening in a hospital overnight. 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
12: Good Monday morning, everybody. We're going to see a lot of sunshine today here in central Illinois. Look for daytime highs to climb into the low 70s. We will see the wind increase throughout the afternoon. Mostly clear overnight tonight. Lows drop down to 46. Mostly sunny, breezy. Highs near 80 on Tuesday. Showers and storms possible late Tuesday evening heading into Tuesday night. Sunny, breezy, low 70s on Wednesday. I'm meteorologist JC Fultz.
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1: All right, let's do it. The Markley, Van Camp, and Robbins Show. Jamie Markley, David Van Camp, Scott Robbins. You know, I know there's a whole lot to cover today. First thing I see is a quote, "We are in the depths of hell."
25: Oh, yeah. Yeah.
1: Who said that and about what?
25: That was CNN's Abby Phillip having a mini meltdown talking about the redistricting efforts going on nationwide.
1: What?
25: Got a little dramatic here.
26: Yeah.
1: Okay. Roll it.
27: America's redistricting battles just became a full-fledged war. Democrats are vowing to go all in tonight after a consequential setback in Virginia. So we are, to be frank, in the depths of hell now when it comes to redistricting.
1: What?
27: I don't think there's a better way to put it. Like, there's no bottom officially here. I think between the Supreme Court ruling and Virginia, we have a situation where pretty much every state is going to be looking at their maps and seeing whether they can box out the other political party. And the result is going to be, I think, just terrible.
28: Chaos.
27: Probably. Yeah, chaos, terrible for our democracy. But for black voters in particular in the South,
1: oh boy,
27: they're looking to lose pretty much most, if not all, of their representation in southern states.
25: Most, if not all, of their representation.
1: What does that mean? That means only blacks support Democrats?
25: Apparently so, yes.
26: I guess.
1: Like, all blacks support Democrats, that's it.
26: Apparently.
1: Not in the last election.
26: Nope.
1: Okay, there's that part. And then what they're not talking about. That Democrats have been doing this for years.
25: Oh, yeah.
26: Isn't that somewhere in the Bible, the devil will lead us into redistricting? Isn't that in some chapter of...
1: Yeah.
29: You'll never get another vote again.
1: Something like that.
25: And I saw a pale horse, and it said redistricting.
29: And the sash on the horse clearly read, redistricting this way.
1: Did you guys see anything? The failing New York Times had this story that a private call, that was the headline, the private call reveals Democrats' desperation over tossing of map.
25: Yeah.
1: A conversation involving House members from Virginia and the top House Democrat, Hakeem the Dream Jeffries, reflected the fury and desperation that has gripped the party after Friday's ruling in the state.
25: Mm-hmm.
1: And they're vowing all this stuff, but it's admitted from the failing New York Times that there's no specific course forward.
25: No.
1: They didn't land on one.
25: Nope.
1: But Hakeem is out there. He's playing the old race card with this. You know that.
30: To the backlash that has resulted in the elevation of Donald Trump, MAGA extremism, and this behavior that we're seeing coming out of the Supreme Court of the United States to throw the American South back into the Jim Crow era.
25: How is it Jim Crow? It makes no sense.
1: But if you just scream racism, and this is racist, it will get parroted by people because you know the media is going to carry the water for them.
25: Mm-hmm.
1: As a matter of fact, Mark Halperin, when he goes through, like at the end of the week, he'll do Loser of the Week.
25: Mm-hmm.
1: It was the press corps for how they handle situations like this and this particular story.
31: My Loser of the Week is my colleagues of the press corps who are covering the redistricting in Tennessee, saying it's Jim Crow, Redux, and it's such an outrage. Silence when Massachusetts eliminated any possibility of Republican, Illinois, Maryland.
1: Yeah.
31: It's just, it's so unfair. If you think redistricting for partisan purposes is outrageous and unconstitutional and un-American. You got to cover it when the Democrats do it, too, not just when the Republicans do it.
25: It's right. It's all of New England where you've got, you know, whatever, 30-40% that vote Republican and zero conservatives sent to the House of Representatives.
0: Yes.
26: Well, you want to take a look at a crazy gerrymandered map, look no further than Illinois.
25: Oh, yeah.
26: The Democrats have been doing this forever.
0: Oh, yeah.
26: Their districts are ridiculous.
0: And the squiggly line that goes down, you're like, how does that make any sense?
26: Yeah, one goes like 600 miles one direction, then turns a right and goes 600 the other direction.
0: Yeah. Oh, yeah, if you gave directions with that, people would get lost all day.
26: Oh, my gosh, yeah.
0: There's no doubt about it.
26: Yeah.
0: And then the one, well, talk about the East Coast, then you had the old lobster claw.
26: Yeah.
0: In Virginia, yes, and then, well, but they're not supposed to do this. The Republicans, it's just whining and crying, but they have the media at their back on this.
26: I mean, there's been some pushback over the years, like, oh, but then again, there was nothing but, oh, you know, we can't really do anything because we don't have the numbers or whatever, you know.
0: Right. Yeah. So that was, you know, big story over the weekend. It just seemed like a bunch of whining.
25: Oh, yeah, it is. Yeah. Well, they're also talking about lowering the mandatory retirement age for Virginia Supreme Court justices.
26: I saw that.
0: Like 54. They're going to try to get them all out of there.
26: Yeah, yeah. Was like 56 or something?
25: 54, I think.
26: 54. Yeah. Okay, yeah.
25: Which would apply to the people that they're mad about. But, you know, the back and forth on all of this, they're like, well, why did they wait until now to hear this case? Because the Democrats that were defending this process asked them to wait until after the election. At every turn. In fact, yes. A Democrat on the Supreme Court of Virginia said that in the ruling. Yes.
0: And now you got people out there saying, well, the Supreme Court there just duped the Democrats into playing into this game. Seriously.
26: I know.
0: We'll have a clip coming up. So, yeah, all of that's going on. Then you've got, well, Iran and the whole, you know, a possible deal. Nope. Nope, not at all. The Trumpster looks at it and says, no, we're not doing this. Mm-hmm. So what are you expecting now? The old combat's going to start back up this week, I'm guessing.
26: Well, the Chinese thing will probably determine, sort of, maybe, give some indication as to where this goes. Because, you know, that's going to come up in the conversation with Xi.
0: Yes.
26: Yeah.
0: And I wonder if it doesn't start even before that meeting happens.
26: Mm-hmm. It might.
0: But, yeah, there's going to be some pressure on China. Sure. Hold it to say, hey, this is the world sponsor of terror. You're buying from them. What are we going to do here? But I don't know. You know, right now, who was it? Was it Salon? One of these stupid far-left publications talking about how Iran now has got Trump where they want him.
26: Oh, yeah. Yeah, they sure do.
0: They've been decimated. Yeah. Yeah, I don't know how anyone could write that. And then how an editor could say, yep, this is a good piece for us. Mm-hmm. It's beyond explanation to
26: me. The Iran thing gets more and more difficult because, again, I go back to this talking point, and that's one we used last week, is, and Trump agrees, that they don't even know who they're dealing with. You've got warring factions within the own government, and they all are trying to assert themselves as the one that's going to broker the deal.
0: Yeah, but it's the ones with guns is the one you got to really listen to.
26: Right, because the other guys are like, well, they've got these middle-of-the-road, you know, these Iranian leaders. Well, where are they? And they don't have the power to do anything, so...
0: Yeah.
26: What are we talking about here?
0: Yeah, we'll get into that a little bit later, too. And then you've got, well, the hantavirus.
26: Mm-hmm. Oh, God.
0: Yeah. And man, the World Health Organization director is talking about masking?
25: Yeah, well, somebody shared a photo of the passengers on the hantavirus cruise. One person was not wearing a mask. And so, of course, the international press was like, where's your mask? And so,
0: it's back.
26: Yeah. It's back.
25: Dr. Tedros, the head of the World Health Organization, was asked if he was worried about it. And given everything we went through with COVID, boy, this one is rich.
0: Okay, roll it.
2: You know, many of these passengers are elderly. And you can imagine how uncomfortable could be when you have especially FFP2 masks. I just want to say that. I mean, understanding their situation is very important.
25: Understand, they may be uncomfortable wearing the mask.
0: Are you joking me?
26: No.
0: We had toddlers in masks.
25: Yes, we did.
0: I mean, they're snotting all over them. They can't breathe. They're confused. They don't know what's going on.
26: Oh, it's a ridiculous time to be alive. I'll tell you that.
0: They're getting yelled at because it slides down. And now dude says it's uncomfortable.
25: Yeah, this thing that has like a 40% kill rate. Yeah, don't need to wear the mask. It's uncomfortable.
0: Wow.
25: And I don't care one way or the other because it does seem like they're all being quarantined pretty effectively. So I don't really care if the person has a mask on or not, but it's just rich.
0: It is.
25: With the history and the backdrop at play here.
0: Yes.
26: And they're in the middle of the country in Omaha.
0: Yeah, in Omaha, Nebraska.
26: Yeah.
0: Yeah. I know a nurse there. But not at the college.
26: Oh, I was going to say, at the facility? Yeah.
0: But, yes.
26: No, I mean, is that like the top of the line place where we go in case of a disease like this? Because that's where they sent the first COVID patients to.
0: What are you saying, Scott?
26: No,
0: because
26: I'm just
0: they're
26: in the middle of
0: America?
26: Of the country.
0: Have
26: yeah.
0: you become one of the
26: no.
0: West Coast or East Coast snobs?
26: No,
0: they can't do
26: no.
0: anything in the Midwest. They don't know what they're doing.
26: No, they can spread it everywhere if they're in the Midwest. That's my point. It goes everywhere.
0: I think they know what they're doing.
26: I certainly hope so.
0: From everything I've read and heard today. Yes.
26: I was talking to our pals in Dallas this morning. They were kind of bringing up the same thing. Why there? I don't know.
0: I don't know, man.
26: Put them on the coast.
0: Would you trust L.A. or New York with this?
26: No. They probably already solved it.
0: So are you still worried about it like you were last week?
26: No.
0: Okay.
26: No, I'm but
0: you've seen enough people say
26: NBC,
0: this isn't going to be a COVID thing.
26: NBC tried very hard this morning to work it up.
0: Well, I'm sure it's
26: they're already into it, you know?
0: Of course.
26: They're bringing the same tired people with the same tired takes.
0: Yes.
26: On their shows.
0: Yes.
26: All the time.
0: I know.
26: It's like only six people they can talk to.
0: Yeah.
26: And all of them make their living at freaking people out, so.
0: Well, I noticed that on ABC. You're bringing back people that were completely
26: yes.
0: wrong about COVID.
26: And they're back.
0: Well, the guy, the director of the World Health Organization, Tedros.
26: Mm-hmm. Yeah.
0: Dude, how could you fail that bad during the pandemic? Like, your biggest moment as a leader, you
26: yes.
0: fail and you keep your job.
26: And you keep coming so we can talk to you again.
0: Yes. For your expertise.
26: So you still get beat on the fastball every single time. But we keep putting you out there.
0: It's always a baseball term with yeah. you, isn't it?
26: Metaphorically right. speaking, yes.
0: Yes. It is Mashup Monday.
26: Yes.
0: And I don't know what David has for us. It's always a treat.
26: Mm-hmm. Always is. We never know.
0: What do you have today, David?
25: This is a mashup of Pantera. Walt,
0: yes.
25: And the the Marvelettes, Don't Mess With Bill. Some oldies okay. with Pantera.
26: Oh, wow.
0: All right. I can't wait. Roll it.

0: That may deserve a repeat later in the show.
1: Wow.
2: That was really
3: You're
2: good.
3: You're talking to me?
0: I was all waiting for the respect line and I get the other hook. That was great. Well done, David. All right. A couple updates of the five stories we're watching today coming right up.

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0: Markley, Van Camp, and Robbins Show. Jamie Markley, David Van Camp, Scott Robbins, and the five stories we're watching today.
1: One, two, three, four, five.
2: Number five, Cole Allen has pleaded not guilty to all four charges against him after he was charged with attempting to assassinate President Trump at the White House Correspondents Association dinner last month. Number four, Virginia Democrats have now proposed lowering the mandatory retirement age for state Supreme Court justices from 75 to 54. This comes 54. After the court. Yeah, this comes after the court told them they couldn't steal the midterm elections. They're not handling it very well.
3: No.
2: Number three, more than 20 U.S. intelligence gathering flights have been reportedly conducted near the Cuban coast since February. That mirrors President Trump's pattern of buildup before military action in Venezuela and Iran. Is Cuba next? Are we knocking on the door? Number two, President Trump tells Fox News that he is seriously considering making Venezuela the 51st state.
4: It says, well, he's dying to get one, isn't he?
2: Well, dude, there's $40 trillion in oil there, and Venezuela loves Trump, he said.
4: Canada, Venezuela, sure.
0: Yeah. Cue the freak out.
2: And weirdly enough, Canada is actually more communist than Venezuela. So if I had to pick between one, I'd probably pick Venezuela. And then number one, President Trump told CBS News he intends to suspend the federal gas tax for a period of time and phase it back in when gas goes down.
5: Probably a good idea.
4: That's a very good thing to do right now.
5: Yeah. Yep. It's getting ridiculous. People are losing patience. There's no doubt about it.
4: Yes, they are.
2: I want him to do it just so that Democrats start suing him over lowering gas prices.
5: They probably will.
4: Well, that's perfect for him if that happens.
5: Step right into it.
4: Yeah.
5: Speaking of Canada, did you see this story about this hospital out of Canada? They have an ant problem. So much so that they've paused surgeries.
4: Because of ants?
5: Yes.
4: Oh, my gosh.
5: But this is the thing. You're reading along this story, and you're like, okay, according to this report, ants have been spotted everywhere throughout the hospital.
4: Oh, my gosh.
5: And no one can figure out where they're coming from. Yeah. Hospital officials say, there's no infestation, but they're working with exterminators. And again, to me, if you've got so many ants, you've got to pause surgeries.
4: Yeah.
5: You've got an infestation.
4: I would 100% agree with you there. Dr. Yeah. Orkin, please take over.
2: Are they going to have to suspend the whole assisted suicide thing, too? Because that would just seem pointless to suspend
5: I would guess. I don't know. Hospital said they need to deal with the ant problem before it gets worse, which means taking some precautions like deferring surgical procedures until they can ensure a proper sterile environment.
4: Holy smokes.
5: And it says, well, they're ants. There's no serious safety risk to staff and patients, but they can't have ants showing up during a knee surgery.
2: Well, yeah, you can't have the surgeon like smacking at ants biting them on the leg.
5: No kidding.
4: You got somebody cracked open, their chest cracked open, and ants are crawling in there.
5: Oh, golly.
4: Son of a gun.
5: Yeah. I thought for sure you were going to come in with the old boomer ants in your pants joke or something.
4: No, I can stay away from that one.
5: Okay.
4: And they do the boogie pants.
5: Yeah. Well, and they're saying, too, that these are minor elective procedures, what they're delaying. If it was an urgent treatment, that they could be taken to the nearest ant-free hospital.
4: Well, there's a selling point right there.
5: Is there, isn't it?
4: Yeah. Get your surgery and no ants in your cavities.
5: Right.
2: Ant-free since 1973. Yes.
5: I've never even heard of anything like that before.
4: I haven't either. Like, I don't recall ever even seeing a bug in the hospital. Period. Moth or... I'm sure they have. They got doors open, right?
5: But not like ants everywhere.
4: No.
5: This is the Markley, Van Camp, and Robbins Show.
4: That's the most sterile environment on the planet, though. Holy smokes.
5: Biggest story of the day, David. What is it?
2: Biggest story of the day is apparently somebody at a Canadian hospital left a hoagie laying around the OR.
4: That's exactly. They'll find it, yeah.
2: They're going to find this molded sandwich.
4: Right.
2: So that's where the ants were going.
5: Man, oh, man.
2: I get hungry mid-surgery. You know how long some of those surgeries take? It's like 12 hours I'm working on this guy.
5: It can be.
4: Got to bring a snack, yep.
5: Mm-hmm. Man. So, yeah, there's a lot of stuff going on. I'll get to the crazy quote about that redistricting vote. How the Supreme Court of Virginia set Democrats up. They did it on purpose. They set them up to fail, apparently. And then Trump talking about the China meeting.
4: Yeah. It'll be a big one.
5: On a big night, the UFC over the weekend. It's a highlight that's given even more attention coming up.

0: Good Monday morning, everybody. We're going to see a lot of sunshine today here in central Illinois. Look for daytime highs to climb into the low 70s. We will see the wind increase throughout the afternoon. Mostly clear overnight tonight. Lows drop down to 46. Mostly sunny, breezy. Highs near 80 on Tuesday. Showers and storms possible late Tuesday evening heading into Tuesday night. Sunny, breezy, low 70s on Wednesday. I'm meteorologist J.C. Fultz.
1: News. I'm CJ Papa. Officials describing the conditions of the more than a dozen passengers flown to a Nebraska facility overnight after the deadly Hanta virus.

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0: The Markley Van Camp and Robbins Show. I'm Jamie Markley, the Gen Xer. The Millennial, David Van Camp, and the Sexy Boomer, Scott Robbins. Okay, sorry to do this to you, Scott, but one of your favorites. Usually you like to do the Ted Lieu stories.
1: Oh, gosh. Dense.
0: Yeah.
1: Box of Rocks, Ted.
0: He was the one that had the great take about the redistricting vote in Virginia, saying the Supreme Court knew. They suckered the Democrats into this.
2: The court could have stopped this by not having the election in the first place. They suckered the people of Virginia. It was a complete disgrace.
3: The Democrat lawyers arguing for it asked them to not weigh in on it before the election.
1: Yes.
3: So
1: they felt pretty confident it would hold up.
0: Well, they were doing a double Jedi mind trick with him, David. That's what it was.
3: Yes. How dare they give us what we wanted?
0: Exactly. No, it doesn't make any sense.

0: again, man, that whole failing New York Times piece, how desperate the Democrats are now. They're totally ticked off. They thought they were home free with this whole redistricting battle.
1: Yeah, right. They did, yes.
0: And it is. And now they're like little demons running around. They're freaking out. Yeah. Yes.
2: They stole it from us.
3: It's like Gollum.
1: You got caught stealing it, trying to steal it, yeah. And so they're stealing it back.
0: Yes. Big meeting with China this week.
1: That's going to be huge. This is going to be a big one.
0: Yeah?
1: That's not hyperbole. It's going to be a big one. They're going to talk about a lot of serious stuff.
0: What do you think's going to come from?
1: I don't know. And I don't know if I trust them, even if they did agree to something.
0: Well, you know, Trump doesn't trust it. But he, you know, going into a meeting, he will, you know, definitely shower praise on whoever it is. That's all part of the negotiating tactic.
1: Well, one thing about Trump is he likes to have praise showered on him, too.
0: He does.
1: You know, and
0: sure.
1: And their economy is in deep doo-doo right now in China.
0: That's what.
1: So, I mean, this is.
0: The word is.
1: He's got some chips to play.
0: It seems like if you really look at it objectively, we hold the cards a lot of things right now.
1: Yeah.
0: But from our media, you would think we are just getting beat all over the place.
1: Well, they want it to be that way.
0: It seems.
1: Yeah.
0: Yeah.
1: Anything to hurt Trump, they'll go ahead and take the side of, yes.
0: But Trump told Cheryl Atkinson, I was glad that she got an interview with him.
1: Yeah, I was surprised at that, weren't you?
0: A little bit.
1: I didn't know what she was even doing.
0: Yeah, she's independent, has been for a while. She was one of the best, honest reporters during COVID. I mean, she took arrows for her reporting, but it was honest.
1: Why, she's not working for a network anymore.
0: There you go.
1: That honesty thing doesn't work.
0: But this is what Trump told her about.
4: My relationship is very good with President Xi. I don't know the other leaders, but President Xi is a good man, smart man, loves China. I think it's going to be an amazing trip.
0: He didn't give away anything there.
3: No.
0: Yeah, I think it'll be great. Yeah, we'll see. Yeah, we shall see. I don't know. And what will happen with Iran after the China meeting, or even before? Who knows? Oh, there's going to be a lot that goes down this week. It's going to be interesting. There's no doubt about it. All right, it's that time. We do it a couple of times a day. Go around the table. It may not be the biggest story out there, but it caught your attention. David, today, what's your story?
3: I thought this was a funny video making the rounds. It's a guy who's talking about how great Los Angeles is, but it's during a riot, and he's trying to convince himself that everything is cool, everything's fine, even when some crazy lady runs up and starts screaming at him.
0: I haven't seen this.
3: I haven't either. It's pretty funny.
0: Okay, roll it. I'm looking forward to this.
5: So there is nothing better than Los Angeles, bro. This is where heaven touches the earth, straight up. Nothing better, bro. Just don't look over here, though, because there is a riot going down right now. They are kind of pepper spraying people and stuff like that. But, yo, honestly, the riots ain't even that bad in L.A., bro.
6: No?
5: Nah. Oh, wait, watch out. Watch out.
7: I just sent your ass to Hilton. Just your ass there. See, took it out and put my son up there,
5: That's not that bad,
1: dude. Oh, that's good.
0: Spencer Pratt going for mayor of Los Angeles. That's an interesting story.
3: Oh, yeah.
0: So all of a sudden, the betting markets?
1: Yeah.
0: He went from what, like 13% to 30?
3: Yeah.
1: I think so.
0: As far as chances go? Yeah,
1: really good.
0: Yeah, just talking common sense? Yeah. All right, Scotty, what do you got for your story?
1: Jathan Gilder is the kid's name. Oh, he's not a kid. He's a guy. A 33-year-old Texas resident has been locked up without bond since arrest last year. So he's been in the hole for a long time. It's now coming to trial. Now, he's saying he's not guilty. I don't know how he's not guilty, but we'll figure that out later. Apparently, he was being stopped by the police, and he has stolen diamonds with him, a couple of them, and they were worth, like, three diamonds, like, worth $800,000, all three of them. So the cops come up to get him. He jams the diamonds in his mouth. And the cop's like, get out of the car! And he won't do it. He said, I'm going to swallow them. He did. Okay. He swallowed them. And so one of the comments he made, by the way, to the police was, can you arrest me for something in my stomach? They said, yes, we can.
3: Oh, man. Now, I should have consulted my legal textbook before this. Right,
1: exactly. 2 weeks later, they showed up again.
0: Mm. It took 2 weeks?
1: It took 2 weeks, yeah.
0: Ooh.
1: Don't they have a Taco Bell there? My goodness. They showed up 2 weeks later, and sure enough, there they were. And with that was an earring they didn't account for. I don't know how he got the earring in there.
0: Whoa.
1: Or where it came from. I don't know. So there's three diamonds in an earring. And I would not have been wanted to be the guy that took drew the short straw there,
0: boy.
1: Huh? I got it, boss. Got it. So anyway, he will go to trial, could face up to 30 years in prison for what he did.
0: And was that earring a stud? I'm guessing it wasn't a hoop, like a big hoop.
1: Maybe that's what took 2 weeks.
0: Who knows?
3: A little blockage there.
1: Oh, my gosh.
0: Man.
1: I'll eat the evidence. Go ahead.
0: Yeah, go
1: it.
0: Ahead.
1: Idiot. We'll wait. We got time.
0: For my story, UFC fight over the weekend, big one. Sean Strickland, big upset over Khamzat Chimaev.
1: Oh, yeah.
0: Who was favored.
1: Oh, yeah?
0: Oh, yeah. And one of the things that came out after the fight was that Strickland had a shoulder injury. Mm-hmm. He said in the post-fight presser, funny story, on Tuesday, I'm sparring Johnny Emlin, that mother bleeper, PFL champ. I'm at the gym, he shoots on me, and I hit a bleep wall, and I separate my shoulder.
1: Oh, gosh.
0: So I had a grade one AC joint separation on Tuesday. I remember lying in bed on Tuesday night, and I can't lie on my right side. I'm like, you're such a bleeping idiot. You're such a bleeping idiot. But he was able to fight, and yeah, it was an upset. I mean, some people, it was a split decision. You know, and anytime you got a split decision there, some people say, oh, he lost that fight, he shouldn't have won, but. You know, people go back and forth
1: on
0: that.
1: Did you watch it?
0: I did not. I saw the highlights.
1: The highlights?
0: I did not see the fight. But the one thing that also got a lot of attention leading up to it was the press conference. Because Strickland's fighting a man that's Muslim. And a lot of men talked about that.
1: Mm-hmm.
0: I think in the past, he called someone a goat bleeper.
1: Did he?
3: That sounds like him, yeah.
0: Yeah, Strickland. He says some pretty wild stuff.
1: But that sold some tickets, too, after you say something like that.
0: He also said, after the fight, he thinks the other guy is a good enough guy. Like, well, that's what we do. We sell fights. But leading up to it, he tapped into something. A lot of people are like, everyone's afraid to say what he said. And they may say, oh, I can't be down with that, but they'll agree with it. And he was talking about, well, some would say what's happened in Dearborn, Michigan, or different pockets of the United States. Where you have big Muslim communities that sort of want to live by their own rules. And he was saying that's not American. Like, he doesn't understand it. So he starts with that part, and then he gets a follow-up question. Then he goes off on Nike. You guys haven't heard this?
1: No.
0: I had to send this to Andres. I couldn't trust myself with all the editing. Okay, there's a lot there.
1: Just keep the button handy, David.
0: Roll it.
6: We live in a world right now where we're being, like, forced to conform to ideologies and beliefs that don't fit America. Like, even, look at these Somali communities that come and just defraud the government. We are being forced right now, as someone who built the Western world, who is a beacon of hope and freedom. Like, the rest of the world models themselves off America, and we're being beliefs or identity as America. And they don't come and they don't merge. They're not a melting pot. They don't come and say, you know what, man, I love freedom of speech. Draw any picture of Muhammad you want. Like, they don't do that. They come here and they actively try to change their country to our country. They try to change it to their country that they left it. And it's just a damn shame that we have the f***ing liberals that keep promoting that idea. If you want to go have Sharia law and you want to go f***, you want to go cover up your wife and put her on a f***ing towel and a blanket, go back to your f***ing country. We're not doing that in America. And every proud Americans, white, black, Mexican, brown, you guys have to speak up because these people are actively against everything we stand for as Americans.
8: Has anyone
0: okay, then, hold on. And then, so after that. Yeah.
1: Holy smokes.
0: You didn't disagree, did you?
1: No, I didn't disagree. No.
0: That's the thing.
1: He's got my vote.
0: Yeah.
1: What's he running for?
0: I know. So then here comes the follow-up.
8: When you ever trust or respected, strongly suggested you cool down the rhetoric, and there might be more opportunity, especially if you're a champion.
6: If Nike wants to come, give me a Nike. You want to come, give me a logo as you go, use little Chinese kids and make shoes. Like, major companies, you don't want to sponsor me, go yourself. You're actually the problem, dude. Your DEI initiatives, like, I don't need to be a rich man. I'm good. I can retire right now. I don't want an extra $1 million. Well, I don't give a dude. Keep your money, you corporate scumbags.
1: Wow. Well, the honesty is refreshing.
0: Yeah, that's the thing about Strickland.
1: Yeah.
0: Yeah. He offends people. You got other people going, yeah, man. I mean, Nike, you know, you're going to talk to somebody about morals or something else when you've had what you've had in China? Mm-hmm. Yeah, give me a break.
1: And they're adjusting on the fly right now, too, aren't they? New CEO. And
0: oh, yeah. They've had a bad year.
1: Yeah, things are not looking up.
0: But I like the guy that says, bleep all y'all. I don't need your money. I don't care.
1: Yeah, and again, he's not worried about the repercussions of what he just said.
0: No.
1: He just says, so what? Do what you want. I don't care.
0: What are you going to do?
1: I got $1 million. What are you going
0: to
1: do?
0: Yeah. Hilarious. All right, we got to get to a news update, and Nimrod's in the news in just a few.

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0: The Markley Van Camp and Robin Show. You ever wake up in the middle of the night and you're like, oh no. Oh no. I'm not going to be able to go back to sleep. Your thoughts keep turning. Maybe it's your mattress. Maybe you're all sweaty. Maybe you need some sort of cooling technology like Ghostbed has. Well, Van Camp loves to talk about that. But seriously, Ghostbed, man, you notice it as soon as you lay on that bed.
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0: That's good.
1: Yeah.
0: It's a different quality.
1: Yeah, it is.
0: Really mattress.
1: Good. 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
2: A lot in the media have tried to use the hantavirus outbreak on that cruise ship as a way of, like, dinging the Trump administration somehow. They're like, well, but you got out of the World Health Organization. Okay, so what? And so the president was asked about that today. Said, well, you know, we were paying, let's say for 350 million people, we were paying $500 million a year. China was paying $39 million a year for 1.4 billion people. And on COVID, they were totally wrong.
0: Yes. That's just it.
1: Yeah.
0: I don't know. I mean, you're, I guess, preaching to the choir if you are a left-wing news organization that says this is on Trump because he got away from the World Health Organization. Like, you'd still be believing the same crap that they were putting out from 6 years ago?
1: No.
0: I mean, please.
1: I do know the networks are bringing in the same people that fed us crap 6 years ago.
0: Yeah. Yeah, I have noticed that all over the place. Yeah. Again, man, I suppose it's all the framing you want to see it through. Mm-hmm. Like, if you want to believe these people, you're going to believe it. I mean, I've heard many people that do research say, in the end, a lot of people just believe what they want to believe, whether it's true or not.
1: There should be a Chiron that runs underneath, though, when they're on. This person was absolutely 100% wrong 6 years ago.
0: Yes.
1: So we know, right?
0: I remember this was a few years ago. There was a guy that just talked about media members, especially the hot take people.
1: Mm-hmm.
0: And it was, listen, you can get it wrong 10 times, but if you land one prediction right, you've got a career.
1: Yeah.
0: At least for the next decade. Oh, because no one keeps track of how many times you get it wrong.
1: I'm sure Nostradamus blew a few. No one remembers it.
0: Probably.
1: Yeah.
0: Right?
1: Yeah.
0: Well, I think that's what's fun when we basically go after each other for wrong predictions.
1: Oh, we keep track of bets. We got a ledger.
0: Yes.
1: Yes.
0: Like I said, this thing in Iran, 4 to 6 weeks. Trust the process.
1: Right. Yes.
0: Trust me on that one.
2: You didn't say Earth weeks, by the way.
1: Right.
0: Yeah, yes. I believe that BS. It was stupid.
1: I know. We all did.
0: But I didn't put any money on that one, luckily.
1: Stayed away.
0: You're only down 95, Scotty. Your luck's going to change.
1: I can turn around quickly.
0: I'm sorry, you're down 90.
1: It's another bad prediction. Yeah.
0: David's down 95.
1: Yeah, I'm only down 90. I'm fine.
0: That's part of the fun.
1: So far, you're way, way ahead in this thing. How does that happen?
0: I don't bet on stuff that I'm not confident in. I just go with the takes.
1: David, I just go with it.
0: All right, we got to get to Nimrod. Yeah,
3: when the going gets tough.
4: Damn it, this is too hard.
3: The dumb get dumber.
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4: I love the poorly educated.
0: All right. Nimrods in the News. We go to New York City, where a 28-year-old woman impersonated a student for 2 weeks until educators became suspicious.
1: Incredible. 28.
0: Casey Klassen enrolled at Westchester Square Academy in the Bronx on April 13th, claiming she was a 16-year-old girl named Shamara Rashad. No, she's 28 years old.
1: Golly.
0: It took 2 weeks to figure that out. That's Nimrod's in the News.
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8: 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The survey found 49% believe keeping the Bears in Illinois is important. Nearly 70% of respondents said stadiums should be funded mostly or entirely with private money. 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
9: A simple plan for Iran. I'm Lisa Brady, Fox News.
10: It's a very simple plan. Iran cannot have a nuclear weapon, and they won't have a nuclear weapon. They didn't want to go that far.
9: President Trump says a diplomatic solution is very possible, but he calls a counterproposal from Iran a piece of garbage, despite reports Iran had offered some concessions on its nuclear program.
10: Look, I've had to deal with them 4 or 5 times. They change their mind. They're very dishonorable people, the leadership.
9: The president also telling reporters Iran thinks he'll get bored or be pressured. He says there's no pressure, predicting a complete victory and also predicting again that gas prices will drop like a rock once the conflict does end. In the meantime, he says he'll suspend the federal gas tax to help lower prices. 18 Americans are back on U.S. soil after weeks aboard a cruise ship at the center of a deadly hantavirus outbreak.
11: The Americans disembarked the crews in the Canary Islands Sunday and boarded a government medical flight to Nebraska, where all are quarantined, including one who tested positive for the hantavirus, who's being housed in a biocontainment unit at the University of Nebraska Medical Center, where Governor Jim Pillen says a strong plan is in place for the initial assessment.
12: And we're working diligently to ensure no one leaves this security in an unsecured way at an inappropriate time.
11: Also ensuring the best care possible, two other passengers are being quarantined at Emory University in Atlanta.
9: Fox's Jeff Manasso. Other passengers taken to other countries, including a French woman who tested positive and is hospitalized, her condition worsening overnight. The California man accused of trying to kill the president at a D.C. dinner event pleads not guilty to multiple federal charges. An attorney entering the plea for Cole Allen, who was handcuffed and shackled during today's arraignment. 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
1: 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I'm Gail Cunningham, Farm Director, and now the National Weather Service corrects and updates their weather forecast every day at 12 o'clock straight up, and therefore we take a look at the forecast for our area. Currently 63 degrees, supposed to get up to 70 later on this afternoon, and tonight mostly clear with a low of 44 degrees, and the wind coming out of the east. But then bringing in a Tuesday, a sunny day with a high near 78 degrees with the wind coming out of the south, southeast 10 to 15 with a gust maybe in the 20s. Tuesday night showers are likely and possible thunderstorm before 10 o'clock at night. Then showers are likely between 10 and 1 in the morning with a low of 54 degrees and the wind out of the southwest. They're expecting maybe a tenth to a quarter of an inch, except higher amounts possibly where those thunderstorms hit. Wednesday, sunny with a high of 69 and a low of 44. Thursday, a sunny day with a high of 69 and a low of 50. They took the rain out of Thursday and brought it down to Friday. 30% chance of showers before 1 o'clock in the afternoon on Friday. Mostly sunny, though, with a high of 73, breezy degrees. Friday night, a 30% chance of showers and a low of 60. And then Saturday and Saturday night, both chance of showers. Mostly sunny, though, on Saturday with a high of 81 and a low of 62. And then sunny, a sunny day Sunday with a high near 82 degrees. And that's your weather update here during the noon hour on your Ag Check radio station, Ag Network. 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
0: The Markley, Van Camp, and Robbins Show. Jamie Markley, David Van Camp, Scott Robbins. I think all these health leaders are just trying to tell people this isn't COVID,
2: yes.
0: Okay? It's not a virus thing.
1: We know that.
0: Okay.
1: But you freaked out last time, and you freaked us all out.
0: Yeah. You were kind of freaking out last week.
1: Well, a little bit, because this thing is a 40% mortality rate.
0: Yes.
1: Dang.
0: Mm-hmm. But the NIH director says
2: yes.
0: It's not COVID.
2: Jay Bhattacharya leads the National Institutes of Health. He's trying to calm down people along with everybody else. Hey, look, if you're worried about the hantavirus, it doesn't spread that easily. Okay?
1: No, it spreads, but yeah, not that easily.
0: Bhattacharya, he was right during COVID.
1: Yeah, he was. I agree.
0: So Take that.
15: This is not COVID, Jake, and we don't want to treat it like COVID. We don't want to cause a public panic over this. We want to treat it with the hantavirus protocols that we're successful in containing outbreaks in the past. And so we followed those protocols. Like, we gave health alert coming out because, again, there's this discrete event of the 17 arriving in the United States very, very soon. So we just want to make sure that the medical community understands this. We've been communicating the last week as the press attention has picked up more with the public as is appropriate given the nature of this disease. The key message I want to send to your audience is that this is not COVID. Mm-hmm. This is not going to lead to the kind of outbreak. And I was pleased to hear your the opening segment where you emphasized that, because we shouldn't be panicking when the evidence doesn't warrant it.
0: There you go.
1: That's what they said when COVID first happened.
2: Yeah, China says it'll be fine.
1: Yeah, no problem.
0: I don't think this one's going to turn into anything. And Iran's going to be over in 6 weeks. I'm just reminding
1: you. I know. See, that's in the back of my head. That's what I'm thinking about.
0: No, you don't need to worry.
1: Thinking about rats again. And jumping from rats to people.
0: When's the last time you had a rat in your presence?
1: Well, it's been a long, long time.
0: Okay.
2: That you know of.
1: Right, exactly.
0: See?
1: I don't think they were running around Gene Hackman's house either, but he got it.
0: Oh, I got to tell you, people will say that I press your buttons all the time. Yeah. And David's right there. I mean, David has surpassed me in some ways.
1: You guys have learned.
0: What do you mean?
1: That the quickest way is to just push buttons. I'm pretty vulnerable to that sort of thing, yes.
0: Well, yeah, like I'll read a fake email.
1: Right, I know.
0: Like, just make it up out of thin air. But last week, David did have the fake press release that said that there were these cases all over 17 in Chicago. It was spreading like crazy, and you were freaking out. That got a lot of reaction out here on social media.
1: Well, I was a little out of my mind during coronavirus, yes.
0: Yeah.
1: For initially, anyway.
0: Yes. Well, and when you were pranked just a few days ago.
1: Oh, with the punta. Yeah, well, David's good at it, man.
0: Yeah.
1: David's one of the greatest liars I know.
2: Learn from the best of Jamie Markley.
1: I'm over here, Captain Gumble, just spooning it in. Yes, I'd like some more, please.
2: The best part was running to the newsroom. You better get on this.
0: You need to take this press conference.
1: Well, yeah. Yeah. Well, I don't think there was a couple of people in the newsroom who were not in on it, correct?
2: Not initially.
0: No, yeah, because I had to go tell them.
1: Yeah, because I said to one of our news anchors, I said, hey, did you get the press release on this? He starts looking. He goes, I didn't get any press release. I said, Van Camp did. I said, I think he's still on the mailer from them. And he's like, oh, gosh, no, I don't have it. Can you send it to me? So I had it printed out. So I bring it in there. Here it is.
0: Yeah.
1: And then the guy who comes on after us was like, yeah, I need to get on this, too. And then I'm thinking, oh, my gosh. And yeah, you guys were acting so nonchalant about it. Like, yeah, you know, it's just one of those things. I wouldn't worry about it.
0: Well, yeah, we were all going to have to go to the hospital and get tested. You also were believing that.
1: By 5 o'clock.
0: Yes.
1: Which I thought was a weird deadline, but you're going to work until 5. And then we're going to let you go, and then you're going to go to the hospital. Got it?
0: By the way, I guess we should play at least a little bit of the reveal once you were, like, you realized it was fake and everything else.
1: I was so angry.
15: Okay, yeah. You guys.
20: Son of a walk into that Is any of this true? Any of it?
21: No, none of it.
20: None of this is true. Did those guys know about that?
21: Yeah,
0: the newsroom.
1: Newsroom guys, yeah.
0: Fast forward it a little bit.
20: Did you tell all those guys you were lying, all of them?
22: They were handing the press release that you gave them. Starting to freak out themselves. This is a joke, okay?
20: He's going to go on the air and not say that, right? I gave it to him.
1: I did. I mean, I don't want to tell people what to do, but you got to get on this. And then you up the ante by saying the governor of the state of Illinois, where there's 17 cases, according to you, is going to have a press conference. I'm like,
0: and all of a sudden, you're just like a show co-host like us, and you're in there like the program director.
1: Yeah, I know.
0: Like, giving orders. You need to take that.
1: Yeah, I know.
0: Hilarious.
1: Yeah, I know. And then
0: by that time, they knew the whole thing was a joke. They're just laughing.
1: The program director looks up at me and goes, we're going to follow it. I'm like, you can't follow it. It's going to happen.
4: Oh, man.
1: Oh, gosh, dang it. Well, it was the highlight of a lot of Mother's Day weekends this over the holidays. See? I did learn that a lot.
4: Sharing it with people.
1: Oh, my gosh, yeah.
4: So. Yeah. Good stuff.
1: And I did say mom a few times, too.
2: You did, yes.
4: Yeah. Mother, yes.
5: You've called David and I mother bleepers more than anybody in my life.
1: Both you guys deserved it after that. Yes.
5: All right. Treasury Secretary Scott Bessent thinks China should answer some tough questions when it comes to Iran. You know, Trump's got the big meeting with China this week.
1: Yes, he does.
5: President Xi, here's
6: Bessent. Iran is the largest state sponsor of terrorism, and China has been buying 90% of their energy, so they are funding the largest state sponsor of terrorism. But more importantly, the threat of attacks from Iran has closed the strait. We are reopening it, so I would urge the Chinese to join us in supporting this international operation.
5: Yeah.
1: Can somebody tell me whether the strait is open or closed right now? Does anybody know for sure?
2: Nobody knows.
1: Okay.
5: Yeah.
1: I get that question all the time. Is the strait open or closed? I don't know.
5: Well, you'll hear, yep, it's moving through.
1: I know.
5: And then, oh, it's blocked.
2: It's like the old Facebook relationship status, right? It's complicated. Yes.
1: Right.
5: Well said. Yes. David, what is this story about this cop killer and his sister?
2: Oh, yeah. So we talked about this a little bit when it was breaking news. 38-year-old... Chicago police officer John Bartholomew was murdered by a guy named Alfonso Talley, a felon on parole. He'd been arrested more than 20 times, kept getting let out of jail by these liberal reimagined justice judges.
5: Terrible.
2: And, well, his sister, I don't know why she felt she needed to do this, but she got in front of local TV news cameras and defended her brother.
5: Who killed a cop?
2: Yes.
5: Yeah. Okay. Roll it.
23: He was not in his right state of mind, and the story doesn't add up. And how's everyone else making it seem like he's a predator? Knows he's not. He's a loving, caring person that we don't know what happened.
5: Okay.
1: A loving, caring person.
5: Yeah, he was not in the right state of mind.
2: Yeah.
5: But he couldn't have done it. Well, which is it?
2: Yeah.
1: Yeah, right. I mean, there's an implication and a pullback.
5: Yeah.
1: Quickly. Yeah. Interesting.
5: Wait, I mean, that happens all the time.
1: Interesting defense.
5: Hey, yeah. You know what, David, from a news background, do you give voice to somebody like that? Or are you just like, hey, it's a family member that's, they don't have sort of an honest take when it comes to this. They can't look at this objectively, or do you just air it out there?
2: I don't know. I think it would just depend on the situation. You know, if I approach this person and then they're clearly not in the right frame of mind, yeah, I don't know if I would air it, but... If they're saying, hey, I need to get my message out, I'm sure, why not?
5: Okay. Yeah, and then people hear it, decide for themselves.
1: Mm-hmm. Well, every prison is about 90% innocent people.
5: Well, just yeah.
1: Yeah. Or their family members.
5: And
1: everybody's innocent.
5: Yeah. Well, and when they committed the crime, they don't even know if they really did because they had just turned their life around.
1: Right, exactly.
5: They were on the straight and narrow.
1: Yeah, they were coaching soccer teams, going to PTA meetings. Yeah, all that.
5: Yeah. You hear that crap all the time.
1: Yes, you do.
5: Okay. Other news. We need judicial reform so we can cheat.
2: Yes.
5: Said a Democrat.
2: That's the top Democrat.
1: That's quite the way to put it.
2: Top Democrat in the House says, yeah, they're going to try to dramatically change the court system, not because of activist judges who, you know, keep letting career criminals out to terrorize their communities, but because the Virginia Supreme Court told Democrats they couldn't steal the midterms.
5: Right.
2: So this is Hakeem Jeffries on MS Now laying out all of his plans.
5: I bet he did it fluently. There's no way.
24: We do have these structural problems that need to be addressed. We've got to, for instance, make sure we pass the John Robert Lewis Voting Rights Advancement Act so we can end the era of voter suppression in the United States of America once and for all.
5: It's not happening now.
1: I don't know.
5: Where is their voter suppression?
2: I don't know. They said Georgia, but then Georgia had like a record number of black people turning out to vote.
5: Yes. They were screaming and crying leading into it, saying, Jim Crow 2.0, we can't get water.
1: Yeah, right.
5: There's no drinking of water in line. No, it was this whole thing. You can't come within a certain distance. Just be like, hey, here's some water. Vote for this person.
1: Yeah, courtesy of.
5: Right.
1: Mm-hmm.
5: Not that you can't bring water in line with you. It was a load of nonsense.
1: And then what?
5: Broke the record.
1: Is this all because turnout? All because of they don't. He, in his words, mind, they don't know where to go to get registered to vote, or they don't have a DMV, or they don't have a
5: in Georgia.
1: I mean, what? I don't understand what the point is. Aren't you really? Isn't that really a racist thing to say?
5: Yes, oftentimes it is.
1: I would think so. I would.
5: That's why people go out and they ask random black people, "Do you know where the DMV is?" Of course I do. You think I'm stupid?
1: Yeah. I mean, I know how to register to vote.
5: Yeah. Go on, Hakeem.
24: We have to end Citizens United, dramatically reform our campaign finance laws to stop the ability of these deep-pocketed special interests to
5: interfere. Holy crap, how much did you spend in the last presidential election?
1: Yes.
2: Dude, they...
1: $1 billion.
2: They also... They also, just Hakeem's 501c3 spent, what was it, somewhere around $40 million in Virginia. We got to get big money out of politics. Oh, really?
5: Unreal. Go ahead.
24: And we are going to have to explore massive judicial reform.
1: There we go.
24: State by state and at the federal level, and everything should be on the table as far as I'm concerned.
5: Yeah.
1: Yeah, because it's disenfranchised people. They won't be able to have their voices heard anymore, at least the voices we object to.
5: He's really bad at his job,
1: terrible.
5: Man. Yeah, if you're a Republican, you don't want that guy to ever be replaced.
2: Oh, no.
1: No.
5: Stay there. Okay, last week, David, you had the story of this mayor that fired an entire police force.
2: Yes. Well, yeah, it was in Scott's Trifecta, I think, on Friday.
5: Yep.
2: A little update. This is Cahuta, Georgia. The mayor, Ron Shinnick, fired all 10 employees of the police department for making inappropriate comments that upset his wife. Now, Pam, his wife, had been fired as the town clerk after creating a hostile work environment. Officers were putting complaints up because she was still coming into the office and had access to, like, sensitive information.
5: Yeah.
2: And so the mayor said, "You're all fired." And, well, he explained why.
5: Okay.
7: It's a guy thing. Occasionally college football programs, you have to change the coach. And some people like it, some don't. That's just kind of the way it happens sometimes.
8: I want to report on the low concrete, right?
10: I think other people have
8: that's
10: some...
8: really a more pressing issue here, on the low concrete.
2: Yeah, the concrete. We got to focus on that patch of concrete there.
5: Whoa. I don't know if the comparison was spot on there, bro.
2: Not really.
1: It's folksy, but I don't know.
5: You didn't fire the coach. You got rid of the entire team is what happened.
1: Everybody's gone, yeah.
5: That's a little different. That doesn't happen that often.
1: You're forfeiting games now.
5: The five stories we're watching today, much more straight ahead.

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0: The Markley Van Camp and Robbins Show. Jamie Markley, David Van Camp, Scott Robbins, and the five stories we're watching today.
1: One, two, three, four, five.
2: At number five, Cole Allen has pleaded not guilty to all four charges against him. He was charged, or is being charged, with attempting to assassinate President Trump at the White House Correspondents Association dinner. Number four, Virginia Democrats are throwing a hissy fit. They're proposing the lowering of the mandatory retirement age for state Supreme Court justices from 75 to just 54.
3: Wow. Just getting warmed up at 54.
2: That's like the get rid of that particular justice law.
3: Yeah, exactly.
2: This comes after they couldn't steal the midterm elections. Number three, more than 20 U.S. intelligence gathering flights have been conducted near the Cuban coast since February, which is eerily similar to the pattern of buildup before the military action in both Venezuela and Iran. Number two, President Trump tells Fox News he is seriously considering making Venezuela the 51st U.S. state. He says Venezuelans got a lot of oil and they love Trump. And then number one, President Trump told CBS News that he is going to try to suspend the federal gas tax for a period of time and phase it back in when gas goes back down.
4: Yeah.
3: Well, you think with all the fraud they ferreted out, they'd be able to do that now.
4: No kidding.
3: No, the Leary Center has been closed. There's enough there to go around for a while.
4: It's unbelievable.
3: Yeah, oh, yeah. And that's just the tip of the iceberg.
4: Oh, yeah.
3: You know.
4: So. Then there's Ohio.
3: Yeah.
4: Yeah, it just goes on and on and on. Did you see this? It's that time of year they come out with the most popular baby names.
3: Oh, boy.
4: What?
3: This is going to be crazy, maybe.
4: No.
3: Okay, good.
4: Popular girl names. David, if you just think of your kids' friends, you'd probably come up with a lot of this. Be my guess.
2: Sophia, Olivia.
4: Sophia's five. Olivia's number one. Yep.
3: Wow.
4: Let's see. What else we got? Isabella.
2: Yeah.
4: Maya. Evelyn. Emma. Amelia. And Charlotte. Charlotte's second. Emma had been second for years. Olivia is like number one for the seventh year in a row. Yeah. And
3: wow.
4: Most popular boy's name 7 years in a row is Liam.
3: Liam?
4: Yes.
3: Okay.
4: I'm sure Liam Gallagher is very happy. Yeah.
3: Where's Ken and Steve and Bob?
4: Steve isn't in here. Bob, not here.
3: Mm.
4: No, Scott, not there.
3: No way.
4: David, not there in the top 10. James, six. Mm-hmm. Not bad.
3: It's a popular name. It's biblical.
4: Yeah. Noah would be second. Then Oliver, Theodore, Henry.
3: Henry?
4: Yeah. Yeah.
3: Henry sounds like an old name to me, but okay.
4: Elijah, Mateo, William, and Lucas.
3: Mateo.
4: You approve? This is the Markley Van Camp and Robin Show.
3: Yeah, there's nothing too crazy on there. There's no made-up names.
4: One of the fastest rising names for boys is Kasai.
3: Well, see, that's right there on the edge. Kasai.
4: I think that's how you say it.
2: It's like when you're about to cough and you sigh instead.
4: K-A-S-A-I?
3: K-A-S-A-I.
4: Hmm. Yes. Means fire in Japanese.
3: K-A-S-A-I. I guess it would be Kasai.
4: And then Clarity. K-L-A-R-I-T-Y.
3: Clarity?
2: See, that's setting your kid up for failure, isn't it?
3: That's...
4: You don't like it.
3: Because no.
2: What if she gets it? What if she has a stutter? That's just going to make life so much worse.
3: Clarity
2: if her
3: and
2: name is
3: Jets.
2: Clarity.
3: I'm tapping my helmet. I want to look at that one.
4: Commentary on black people from a black person you'll want to hear straight ahead.

0: I'm Lauren Simonetti, and this is the Fox Business Report.
1: The major averages are mixed in afternoon trading, and oil prices are spiking after President Trump called Iran's peace proposal totally unacceptable. West Texas Intermediate crude, the U.S. oil benchmark, is trading around $97 a barrel, while Brent crude, the global benchmark, is around $104. Tech is the best performing sector, while consumer staples are lagging. The Magnificent Seven big cap tech stocks are mixed, although shares of AI darling NVIDIA are up nearly 3% to set its latest all-time high. An artificial intelligence chipmaker, Cerebras, is raising expectations for its big stock launch expected this week. Amid the bull market run for semiconductors, the company increasing its IPO offering to 30 million shares at between $150 to $160, aiming to raise up to $4.8 billion due to strong demand. That's your Fox Business Report. I'm Hillary Barsky, invested in you.
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1: Saying Friday, Detroit is also monitoring planting weather across the U.S. July beans up 5 1/4 at 12.13 1/4. August beans up 5 1/2 at 12.08 1/4. Corn is higher on fund and technical buying. The market continues to monitor planting and crop development weather throughout the Corn Belt and is looking ahead to Tuesday supply and demand numbers from the USDA. July corn up 4 1/2 at 4.75 3/4. September corn's up 4 3/4 at 4.82 1/2. The wheat complex is higher on fund and technical buying. While some parts of the major wheat growing areas have received better than expected rains, there are ongoing concerns about drought and its impact. In Chicago, July wheat up 15 at 6.34, September wheat up 14 1/2 at 6.48 1/2. In Kansas City, July wheat's up 9 at 6.84 3/4, and in Minneapolis, July wheat's up 7 at 6.85 1/2. Live cattle are down. Feeders are sharply lower on rumors that the Trump administration's going to suspend tariffs on beef exporting nations. June live's down 32 at 248.57. August live's down $1.17 at 242.92. August feeders are down 377 at 360.45. Hogs are up on demand expectations and the higher midday move in pork values. June lives up $1.02 at 99.65. July lean hogs up 62 at 103.82. I'm Megan Grebner, Brownfield Ag News.
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0: The Markley Van Camp and Robbins Show. Jamie Markley, David Van Camp, Scott Robbins. Ashley Allison, is she one of the ones on CNN?
1: Yeah, she's a Democrat, activist, operative, whatever. I mean, everybody's got some stupid title. She was on CNN to complain about Tennessee redistricting, which eliminated the only Democrat House seat in the state. And, well, she mixed it up with Scott Jennings, and it's always a little, you know, entertaining to hear this back and forth.
0: Oh, nice.
2: You literally are taking Memphis, which is a city that with black voters, and you split it in three, stretching 3,000 miles.
3: Who's the current Democrat congressman there? What is it, a black congressman?
2: Just because black people are allowed to like people that don't look like them?
3: Exactly. And that is the point I wanted you to make, because just because you're not going to have a black congressman, why is it that a Republican can't do just as well representing black voters as a Democrat?
2: Because
3: why
2: they aren't electing.
3: Why does your race determine your politics?
2: It doesn't. You're making my point, actually. The assumption is black people. No. The assumption is black people will only elect black people. No, black people are smart enough to elect.
3: No, the assumption.
2: Let me finish. Black people will elect people who will actually represent them, who have their best interests at heart. And what Republicans have done in Tennessee is dismantle the power for black people to have their voice.
4: Okay.
0: Because it seems like, from what you said, David, it's going to be a woman of color that will represent that district.
1: That's the word, at least, yeah.

0: So it's not just about skin color.
1: Yes.
0: When it comes to these people. Mm. Yet they're all for DEI.
1: Yes.
0: Hmm.
2: It's the silly ponder that for a minute. Yeah.
0: Okay.
2: Hmm.
0: Yeah. And I don't know who this twig boy is, Cameron Caskey. Do you know who that is? He's on CNN. Mm-hmm. I've never seen him before.
2: Who isn't?
0: It's just this young guy.
2: Yeah.
0: They're having a discussion about illegal immigration, and he informs Scott Jennings that he doesn't get to say illegals anymore.
2: He doesn't, huh?
1: Yeah.
2: Because Caskey said so?
0: Yes.
1: Yeah, okay. Cameron Caskey was one of the Parkland kids that a bunch of Democrat operatives got, like David Hogg, et cetera.
0: Oh, so he's the low-rent David Hogg?
1: Yes.
0: Okay. Yeah, Jennings is not taking that. Listen.
3: You don't get to say the word illegals anymore.
4: And you have.
3: The diverse. The percentage.
5: Who are you to tell me what I can and can't say? I've never met you, brother. I can say whatever I want. They're illegal aliens, and that's what the law calls them, illegal aliens. That's what I'm going to call them.
0: Yeah. Who are you?
2: You can't call them that anymore.
0: You don't get to.
2: No. Yeah, again.
0: Don't you love that when someone says this to you? You don't get to say that.
2: Right.
0: I just did.
2: Take his phone away from him.
0: Oh, please, no.
2: Yeah.
0: Can't do that.
2: I'm weeping in the corner.
0: Yeah, no kidding. Yeah.
2: I'm tired of that crap. You can't say that.
0: You don't get to say that anymore.
2: Yes, I do.
0: I do. Exactly. I don't know if you happen to see
2: this. You're not my dad.
0: Spencer Pratt running for mayor of L.A. against Karen Bass. Mm-hmm. So CBS, they do this, I don't know, like half-hour interview with Spencer Pratt. They're at the site where his house burned down.
2: Yeah.
0: But he watches it on CBS. He's like, hey, this is like a five-minute hit piece. Karen Bass's people called CBS.
2: Yeah.
0: And they did their magic to make this into a hit piece. That was his point. And then you see part of what CBS ran. It sounded like this.
6: Pratt first made a name for himself as the resident villain on MTV's hit show, The Hills.
7: I got a sister crying in my face, doing drama. He yelled at me.
6: But the 42-year-old former reality star, who has no political experience, is now a main character in the Los Angeles mayoral race.
8: Why should voters believe that you, who don't have any experience in that realm, can actually be the solution?
7: I may not have the experience, but I have the common sense to say this is not working.
9: It's going to be a hard road to convince a very blue city like L.A. to take a chance on not only a novice politician, but somebody who has pretty much aligned himself with Donald Trump and with Republicans.
0: So Spencer Pratt goes out there. This is BS, man. CBS, I sat down with him.
2: Mm-hmm.
0: So you had people online demanding, hey, release the whole interview. Let's see all of it. And then that particular question comes out. And, of course, it sounds a little bit different. It goes like this.
8: Why should voters believe that you, who don't have any experience in that realm, can actually be the solution?
7: Yeah, because we're living their experience right now. Their experience has failed us. So what we need is somebody to come in with common sense. They're going to continue. Their experience is to tell you that all of these people are just need a bed. We need more billions of dollars for these beds. The DEA has said 90% of the people living on the streets in Los Angeles are drug addicts. Drug addicts do not want beds. They want drugs. We need mandatory treatment. I don't mean jail. They don't all need to get jail, but we need to get mandatory medical treatment to get people off of super meth, get them off of fentanyl, and then we can work on getting them beds.
0: That's a little bit different.
2: Again, common sense.
1: Yeah.
0: Yes.
2: That's a common sense answer.
0: But you know, CBS didn't want to air that.
1: Yeah.
0: Him sounding like he had common sense.
1: Well, I think he makes a good point. I mean, Karen Bass, the current mayor, has been in elected politics for 22 years.
0: Yes.
1: And she sucks at the job.
0: Yeah, so experience doesn't count for a whole lot.
2: Oh, I hate that line. He has no experience in political. Good.
0: Exactly.
2: Good. Neither did Donald Trump.
0: Yes.
2: Yeah. Sit down with your experienced politician crap.
0: No kidding.
2: He's not mucked up by the swamp is what you mean.
0: Yeah.
2: Yeah.
0: There was more, too, that was released. I thought this was funny. He kind of compared himself, Spencer Pratt did, to Zoran Mamdani. But in a different way. like this.
7: The one thing I connect with is I know he promised his voters, like, the subway will be free, and I'm promising my voters the metro, the metro buses, the metro trains, they will be free from urine, feces, stabbing, attacks. So that's kind of similar. We both had free things for public transportation.
0: Free from urine and stabbing.
2: See, again, I mean, what's more relatable?
0: Yeah, exactly. Well, yes.
1: And you do have some success stories to model after, like in San Francisco. What was it? They for public transportation, they just started actually enforcing fares.
0: Yes.
1: And, oh, the crime on public transit plummets.
0: Okay, exactly.
1: Good.
0: Yes, that's a common sense thing. But CBS didn't want to do that. They didn't want to make him look good.
2: Dang.
0: Yeah, something, man. All right, it's that time. We do it a couple of times a day. Go around the table. It may not be the biggest story out there, but it caught your attention. You want to bring it in. David, what's your story here?
1: Well, I think this is a big day for a lot of people who have been stricken by a very common now mental illness, and that is Trump derangement syndrome.
2: Oh, yeah.
0: Ooh.
1: Yeah, very, very, very serious.
2: It's real.
1: Thing, yeah. President Trump putting out, well, there's the prescription here for Trump derangement syndrome, and the treatment involves, it's a four-point plan.
0: Okay.
1: Yeah. Trusting in Trump, listen to the national anthem, limit fake news, don't be a panickin'. Okay?
2: Be much happier if you follow that. Yeah.
0: Oh, that's great. Yep. That's very good. All right, Scott, what do you got for What's Your Story?
2: I don't know if you guys happen to see the released video footage of the moment the Frontier Airlines jet struck the guy on the runway. Holy smokes. Thermal imaging, by the way, that I did see. The unidentified person scale a perimeter fence before he walked directly into the airplane's path. It was weird when you hear him call back, the pilots. We think we hit somebody.
1: Yeah.
2: What?
0: Yeah.
2: I mean, you've heard about, like, birds. Even a stray deer will walk onto the runway sometimes. We've seen that happen, right? A person?
1: Yeah.
2: Gosh dang. Incident occurred about 11:19 p.m. Plane was attempting to take off, and they hit this. And then an engine failure after that, too. You know why, but you know why. Now, the question I get asked all the time, and I have no answer for, they're looking into it, how the hell does that happen?
0: It's a great question.
2: How does that happen, that you would have access to a runway?
1: Yeah. Well, you hop the fence.
0: Yeah, I mean, there's ways to get out there.
2: But you would think that it would be impenetrable. You would have the wall or something built.
0: It's not a prison.
2: Get I understand. But, gee, when you know.
0: You think it's out there with guys with guns like in the old movies?
2: No.
0: Trying to make a break for it? Boom!
2: I just thought there would have been security somewhere that would keep that from happening.
1: Can't be everywhere all at the same time.
2: I guess
1: time,
2: not,
1: you know?
2: But holy smokes. And I hope there's no copycats here coming out.
0: Yeah.
2: But I don't know. Gosh dang, it was awful. I mean, the guy died. He's dead.
1: Yeah.
2: And then one of the that engine that caught fire after that.
0: It was like a little explosion.
2: Yeah. That took place. Golly.
0: Yeah. For my story, well, it's this guy in Florida, Julian Becerra.
4: Javier Baccaria.
0: No, Julian Becerra is his name.
2: Still one of my favorites.
0: He went to a Vietnamese restaurant last month. Which he was going to have a little fun with, because the name of the restaurant, you pronounce it Bic Naya.
2: Bic Naya?
0: Yes, but it's spelled B-I-C-H, one word.
2: Yeah.
0: Second word, N-G-A. Okay.
2: Okay.
0: Have a little fun with that, huh?
2: Oh, my. Oh, my is right.
0: Julian went to the place. He's like, okay, I got to see how good the food is here at Bic Naya.
2: Bic Naya.
0: He was blown away. And he said, have you ever had a meal that was made purely with love? Well, if you haven't, you just witnessed one. So he talks with the owner. It's this older woman named Mrs. Ling, L-I-E-N-G. And she insisted the meal's free because he was the first customer in hours. She insisted, and she enjoyed talking with him, and she also sternly refused any tips. So he posted about it on social media, and he was so touched by the whole thing, and Mrs. Ling, that the response online, you know, talking about it, he went back. So he sat down with her and he found out she was widowed, she's had a stroke, and she is essentially homeless. She stays with a friend and still comes to work every day with a positive, happy attitude. So Julian set up a GoFundMe to raise money for Mrs. Ling to move into an apartment. It's raised over $190,000.
2: Oh, that's nice.
0: Yeah.
2: Talk her into changing the name, maybe?
0: Why would you do that?
2: I don't know. Just maybe people
0: you can't now
2: get the wrong idea. I don't know.
0: Says the money's not going to buy her a mansion, just a modest place near the restaurant where she can rent it. Utilities would be covered for a while, plus a security deposit, basic needs. And then Mrs. Ling's granddaughter shared her heartfelt thanks to all the people donating online. She said, my grandma has gone through so much to keep this restaurant open because she loves sharing our family story, our culture, and the recipes that have been passed down through generations. I don't think words can fully express how much this means to our family. Your support means everything. Mm. I just thought, man, that's really sweet.
2: How about like a chain?
1: Granddaughter is relying on the kindness of strangers instead of helping out grandma at the restaurant?
0: I'm not going to let... I mean, I know that you can't pronounce this way, but I'm not going to let you two bitches ruin this story. I'll tell you that right now. I'm not. It's a nice freaking story, and we're going to just leave it right there.
2: Grandma's Love is the name. That'd be nice. Right?
0: No! Nimrod's the news coming up.
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1: I don't know if laughing gets you a strike or not. I'm not sure how it works, David.
3: I don't think so. Just checking. Well, the funny is the visual I get, too, because you go into full ump mode.
1: Yes, sir. All right, news update, David Van Camp.
2: I hate to kill the laughter here, but terrible story in New York where this 32-year-old guy, Rommel Burke, shoved a 76-year-old retired teacher down the stairs and killed him. And
1: what is wrong with people?
2: There is an update to that because, you know, it's the familiar story. Guy probably should have been in jail long time ago, but restorative justice, blah, blah, blah. Well, it turns out that there was a young woman who was harassed by this guy a few weeks ago. And she declined. She describes it as they narrowly escaped as he was trying to attack them, her and a friend.
1: Okay.
2: She declined to press charges because, quote, she didn't want to put another black man in jail.
1: The toxic empathy again.
2: Yes.
3: So he killed somebody.
2: And then he killed somebody, yes.
3: Yeah. Well played.
1: There was a whole Law and Order episode about something like this, right?
2: Was there? I don't know.
1: I want to say we talked about it. Was that a fever dream or is that real?
2: I don't remember.
3: It's a fever dream, but it could be real. I mean, I watched enough Law and Order.
1: Okay, we got time. I'll figure that out. We got to get to Nimrod's now. But I think I'm almost sure that was like somewhere in there. She's like, same thing, didn't want to put away a man of color or something like that. All right, Nimrod, here we go.
4: When the going gets tough.
5: Damn it, this is too hard.
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5: I love the poorly educated.
1: All right. Nimrod's in the news. We go to Minnesota. You know, around Minneapolis, it's not been easy. If you're just a regular law-abiding citizen watching things just deteriorate, now you've got something else to worry about. Gas thieves. Not siphoning gas. They're drilling into vehicle tanks.
2: Oh, dude.
1: Whoa. Oh, yeah.
3: Man.
1: The whole big story about it locally there. Dude.
3: Wow.
1: They're taking them in. They're talking to mechanics saying, oh, my gosh, really sorry. But, I mean, you're stealing like 5 gallons of gas worth maybe $20, but the damage you're doing to the car is $2,500.
3: Oh, my.
1: Oh, yeah, with that tank.
3: Jeez.
1: And they're out looking for people now. And that's Nimrod's in the news.
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9: 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Great products and great people treating you the way you want to be treated since 1979. The Decatur Park District is organizing a community-wide fan drive to help local residents stay cool and safe as the weather gets hotter. It's this Friday from 9 to 1 at Walmart North. Community members are encouraged to donate new box fans. Afterwards, fans and monetary contributions will be accepted at Scoville Park West Activity Center. Organizers say the collected fans will be distributed to those in need starting next Monday. Illinois is being recognized as a high-performance state for emergency preparedness in a new national report from Trust for America's Health. It's a major jump from the state's previous middle-tier ranking. The report evaluates states based on readiness for disease outbreaks, natural disasters, and other public health threats. The governor and health department leaders say the progress reflects a science-driven approach and long-term preparedness investments aimed at protecting communities during crises. More at nowdecatur.com.
10: Temporary relief at the pump. I'm Lisa Brady, Fox News. President Trump wants to suspend the federal gas tax to help bring down soaring prices.
11: At least while the war with Iran continues to rattle the oil market, President Trump says he wants a suspension of the federal gas tax.
12: You know, it's a small percentage, but it's, you know, it's still money.
11: The federal tax on gasoline is just over 18 cents per gallon. It would require action from Congress to suspend it, but there has been legislation introduced by both Republicans and Democrats to do just that. Still, President Trump says gas prices will drop quickly once the war is over and the vital Strait of Hormuz reopened.
10: Fox's Jared Halpern at the White House. The president says a ceasefire with Iran is on life support. But he also says a diplomatic solution is very possible with Iran's leadership.
12: You have the moderates and you have the lunatics. And I think the moderates are more respected. The lunatics want to fight till the end. You know, it'll be a very quick fight.
10: This after rejecting Iran's latest proposal, calling it garbage and totally unacceptable.
13: The Wall Street Journal reports that the latest response doesn't resolve the U.S. demand for commitments in advance on the fate of Iran's nuclear program and its stockpile of highly enriched uranium.
10: Fox's Trey Yingst in Tel Aviv. Instead, the Iranians reportedly calling for 30 days of talks on nuclear issues. 18 Americans evacuated from a cruise ship hit by a deadly hantavirus outbreak are now at special facilities in Nebraska and Atlanta.
14: Out of an abundance of caution, one individual who tested positive and then negative for hantavirus before returning to the States is inside the facility's biocontainment unit, but they want to reserve space for contingency. So two passengers traveling as a couple were taken to Emory University in Atlanta. One of them had reported symptoms but tested negative.
10: Fox's Jonathan Sary. Other countries monitoring other passengers and crew. 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
25: Sunshine will be the rule of thumb for the rest of the day here in Central Illinois. We'll see the winds increase throughout the afternoon hours as well. Daytime highs today climb into the low 70s. Mostly clear overnight tonight. Lows drop down to 46. Mostly sunny, breezy, 79 on Tuesday. We'll bring in a chance for showers and storms Tuesday evening into Tuesday night. Sunshine returns, breezy, low 70s on Wednesday. I'm meteorologist J.C. Fultz.
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1: The Markley, Van Camp, and Robbins Show. Jamie Markley, David Van Camp, Scott Robbins. Okay, David, you were talking about a story out of New York.
2: Yeah.
1: And what was the deal again? This guy pushed this elderly man downstairs, the subway, and it killed him.
2: Yes.
1: And you find out that he should have been in jail.
2: Mm-hmm.
1: And what was it again?
2: Well, and also, there was an incident a few weeks ago where he attacked a couple of women who were on the subway, and then they were able to escape him before any severe damage was done. And apparently she didn't press charges because she didn't want to see another black man in jail.
1: Okay. And I thought that was almost like an episode of Law and Order.
2: Mm-hmm.
1: And you said you watched it. You don't remember.
3: I don't remember it. I watched the show. I don't remember that episode. No.
1: Looked it up. I think it was season 25, episode 2, Truth Embargo.
3: Oh, that one. Okay.
1: Aired on January 25th, 2024, where a white woman, Natalie, is raped in a clothing store dressing room during a smash-and-grab robbery. She's hesitant to identify her attacker, a black man, initially claiming she didn't see his face despite video evidence. She later expresses reluctance to testify or pursue prosecution, citing concerns about systemic racial inequities in the justice system and not wanting to contribute to putting another black man in prison.
2: Mm-hmm.
1: I think this was a promo for the show. This isn't a scene or anything. I think it's a promo. It's like this.
30: These guys aren't afraid of anything.
31: What the hell's going on?
32: Where is my backup?
30: SVU, next Thursday.
1: Yeah, they didn't get into the nitty gritty with the promo. But that was the episode. Because I think it was controversial at the time.
2: Yeah, I mean, probably, because somebody's going to be like, well, that doesn't happen. And you mean you're mocking progress and blah, blah, blah. But there are those stories out there where, you know, you got somebody who's like, well, it's okay, you're black. You can get away with it. I don't want to. I'm a good person.
0: Unbelievable.
3: Somebody sent me a clip, too, from this. Not a clip, but a story that ran of that episode. And Mariska Hargitay, who was on the show.
0: Yeah.
3: One of her lines was, we're acutely aware of the systemic inequities that exist within the criminal justice system. When the rape victim's character expressed concern that her attacker won't receive a fair trial. Well, I can't deny, she said, there's a history of racial bias. It's certainly not a perfect system, Olivia Benson said. And that was part of the lines.
0: Okay.
3: Some of the lines from the show. So,
0: can we just say, if someone's breaking the law, it doesn't matter what color they are.
2: Yeah.
0: They should be prosecuted.
3: I know, but they're making it sound like there was a question as to whether they did it or not, and they were going to get railroaded. In this case, I mean, in this particular case that we talked about today, there's no question.
0: In the episode, there was no question.
3: Okay,
0: the girl got raped.
3: Again, I didn't see, was it by that guy, or did they just think it was by that
0: guy? No, it was by that guy.
3: Okay, well, then this is really dumb, then. Okay.
0: Yeah, that's the whole thing.
3: Yeah, it's
0: stupid. Okay, and then politically out there, you got people whining and crying about the old Jim Crow 2.0 or coming back because of redistricting.
2: Mm-hmm.
0: Or something like that.
2: Yes. Democrat Representative James Clyburn. He is all in on calling the new redistricting plans all over the South the new Jim Crow. The question and answer is here during an interview with Jake Tapper on CNN.
0: Okay.
5: Senate Minority Leader Chuck Schumer, he called the Supreme Court's decision to weaken the Voting Rights Act, as it were, quote, another step towards resurrecting the Jim Crow South. Georgia Democratic Senator Raphael Warnock said it was a, quote, 21st century version of Jim Crow in new clothes. Do you agree?
6: Absolutely, I agree. So much so that I've been saying this now for the last 4 or 5 years. And people have been looking at me as if I'm crazy or something.
2: Because you are.
3: Who would look at you to say you're crazy?
2: That's a crazy thing to say.
0: Hmm. I don't know if he's crazy or is it just a lie.
2: Yeah.
3: Hard to say. It's, fine line there.
0: It's race hustling.
3: Yep.
2: Mm-hmm.
0: That guy's pretty good at it.
3: Mm.
0: I know this is one little snippet of an interview. Does Jake Tapper ever push back on this narrative?
2: Oh, no, because we just want the soundbite.
0: Got it. So even though he's a journalist and he'll write books after the fact.
2: Yeah.
0: To say, hey, you know what was really going on during that presidential campaign with Biden? He was bonkers.
2: Yeah.
0: How about that? The guy was senile.
2: Right.
0: We didn't know it. Pretty much telling everyone, I'm a crappy journalist.
2: Yes.
0: But doesn't ask questions, well, just I want to get the reaction.
2: In 5 years, he's going to write a groundbreaking novel, a nonfiction piece that's called It Wasn't Jim Crow After All.
3: Followed by... OJ always troubled me.
0: Good one, man. Yeah, of course. Have you heard this controversy within the Democratic Party about the autopsy from the last election?
2: Oh, yeah, because
3: they don't want it released.
2: Yeah.
0: Yeah. Did you hear why?
3: No, I don't know why.
0: Well, the way I understand it is you have... You know what? I'll play you a clip, and then we can get into it. This is... Ashley, is it... Antonin, she's a Democratic strategist, right? One of the shows talking about the release of the autopsy and all of the controversy around it. This was on NBC over the weekend, but this whole thing's interesting.
7: I'm being told that the Democratic Party is going to release the autopsy in a matter of weeks, and it's going to include four things. It's going to include, one, an assessment of the organizing infrastructure of the party, an assessment of messaging and media strategy, as well as fundraising, and how and where the money was spent. And that's going to be the most explosive part, because there's speculations that decisions were made by campaign leadership to line their pockets rather than actually advance a strategy to win the election.
0: Just like they do to the voters.
2: Oh, yeah.
0: Line their own pockets.
2: You know, and they're building out studios for podcasters because they don't want to travel to that person, but they need to make it look like it's the regular studio.
0: Yes.
2: They're paying out Oprah's company and all of that. And I mean,
0: Beyonce not sing?
2: Yeah.
0: just to speak?
3: Well, she's known for her speeches.
0: Unreal. Here's the rest.
7: That is really the question that's on the table here that I think is causing a lot of people to want to discard and brush this under the rug. And I'm also hearing that Ken Martin is suffering a lot of pressure. He wants transparency, but there's pressure from within the party.
0: Yeah, within the party and with the leaders to say, bury this thing.
3: No, they don't want it out there at all.
0: Well, yes, how we made ourselves rich and got our friends a whole lot of money for this stuff. Yeah. Because Kamala wants it out there. That's what she said last week. Release it.
2: Yeah.
0: But, dude, part of the, when they get into the strategy, they were trying to cover for her.
2: Yeah.
0: They didn't want her doing interviews. I mean, it was worse than it was with Biden.
3: Her interview is a strategy, though.
2: Yeah.
0: That's what we were saying during the campaign. If you were her campaign manager, would you want her to do this interview?
3: No.
0: Of course not, because every time she does an interview, it's a disaster.
3: No.
0: But doesn't that tell you you don't have a very good candidate?
3: Well, doesn't it tell you, too, that she had no knowledge of any of this stuff going on?
0: Yes.
3: Please.
0: Well, but we knew that years before from the reporting, saying she doesn't do the homework. She has staff that brings her stuff as vice president. She won't read it.
3: Where's this $500,000 coming from?
2: Well, I think, you know, there could be the concern also of whether or not anybody ran afoul of the law with that. It's not just a bad look. But but the other part is, as far as their autopsy of the strategy and everything, forget about who got paid what and whose cousin got rich off of this or whatever. The biggest thing is that they probably don't want to go out and admit, yeah, you know what, lying about a president and then parachuting in somebody without getting any votes is probably a bad strategy. They don't want to openly admit their entire strategy was about lying, just plain lying to people.
0: It's always deception and deceiving with these people. It goes back to it time and time again. I don't know if you happen to see, and I always butcher her name, but she's very good at what she does. Bhatia Ungar Sargon.
3: Nice.
2: Yeah, I think that's more or less right.
0: Used to be liberal, pretty conservative now. She's on News Nation. I did not know Nick Fuentes became a Democrat. I don't follow it that much, but she was reporting on that. But she went into some right-wing podcasters, you know, people we followed, you know, at one point in time. But it seems like, what happened to this person? I have no idea. Reported on this, like with an editorial. Do you want to hear it?
3: Yeah, I do.
0: Thought you might. Okay. Yeah. Get your reaction from this. Roll it.
8: Welcome back to the show. The racist, anti-Semitic, misogynistic podcaster Nick Fuentes came out as a Democrat this week, telling his audience, I'm a non-woke, moderate Democrat. I think the GOP needs to be destroyed. He is not alone in crossing the aisle. Marjorie Taylor Greene has a newfound love for and among Democrats since she turned on Donald Trump and started blaming Israel for genocide, among all manner of other crimes. Tucker Carlson is now excited to meet with the Democratic Senate candidate for Maine, Graham Plattner, whose most salient feature is the Nazi tattoo he's had for 20 years and only covered up with another tattoo a few months ago when his political opponents were about to expose it. Anna Kasparian of the left-wing Young Turks has admitted she watches the virulently anti-Semitic Candace Owens and is deeply moved by Owens's content. This meeting of the minds between prominent far-right influencers and the left hinges on a singular issue, their level of comfort for blaming Jews for the world's ills.
3: Yeah.
0: Is that what it is? Is that the way you see it?
3: Well, that boils it down simply. I mean, there's probably more to it than that. There's probably more tentacles, but that's certainly the driving force behind a lot of this, yes. Well,
2: remember, Nick Fuentes, he got busted accidentally streaming gay pornography a few years ago.
0: Oh, I vaguely remember that.
2: And he said, well, that wasn't me. And then he blamed the IDF. He claimed Israel hacked his stream and put gay porn on it. I'm like, dude.
0: Wow.
3: No.
0: Yeah. I mean, she goes on with the commentary of all this stuff, but it, you know, you never know with people. Is it for clicks? Is it a certain ideology? You know, do they believe what they're saying? I don't know. I get asked that sort of stuff a lot. I'm like, I do not know. I mean, like anybody, you follow different people if you think they're trying to get after the truth and you like their style or whatever it is, but it's got to be rooted in the truth. And if it's not, then you just kind of are done with it.
3: Well, I mean, what are you going to do?
0: Yeah.
3: I'm never going to argue with somebody.
0: Yeah.
3: I mean, I'm not going to sit there and do that. I mean, there's a guy I was going back and forth with on social media. He's an anti-Semite, is what he is.
0: Yeah.
3: But he pretends he's not. Right. So there's no arguing. I can't argue with this guy anymore, other than to state, here's what I believe.
0: Right.
3: And if you don't like him, move on. But you're not going to change my mind. And then they've got all these far, far, far left, you know, websites, and they'll send articles to me. Here's what's really going on.
0: Oh,
3: you know,
0: yeah,
3: it's like
0: yeah.
3: some nutty, you know, guy in his basement who's churning this crap out.
0: Yeah, you got better things to argue about. Like
3: I do. Yeah, I do.
0: Like this Saturday. Like our plans this Saturday. Now, if I said this Saturday, that means this Saturday, right?
3: That's well, on a Wednesday when I see this Saturday, I'm assuming this Saturday but is the one coming up.
0: As I'm saying right now. As I sit here right now.
3: On a Monday
0: today,
3: morning, okay.
0: If I say, now, next Saturday.
3: Yes.
0: We're going to go to the concert.
3: Right.
0: When does that mean? Does that mean this Saturday or the next one?
3: You said next Saturday.
0: Yeah, next Saturday.
3: The next Saturday on the calendar would be this coming Saturday, yes.
0: Yeah, but I would say this Saturday we got a concert we're going to. I wouldn't say that.
3: Why wouldn't like you?
0: If I said later this week, you know that's later this week. If I said later next week, would you think that's this Friday or Saturday?
3: Why don't you just say a week from this Saturday?
0: We'll explain why Robbins is out of his mind about this and the five stories we're watching today coming up.

0: All right, warmer weather's finally here, which means cookouts, ball games, maybe a little time on the water, basically all the good stuff. But let's be honest, it also means heavier food, more sweets, and yeah, maybe a couple extra drinks sneaking in there too. And all of that, it can take a toll on your liver whether you realize it or not.
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0: The Markley Van Camp and Robbins Show. Jamie Markley, David Van Camp, Scott Robbins, and now the five stories we're watching today.
1: One, two, three, four, five.
2: All right, number five, the Trump administration wants to paint the Lincoln Memorial's reflecting pool blue, like the basin of it, mm-hmm. to make it look nicer.
3: Yeah.
2: Well, they're being sued.
4: Well, by the red people?
2: No, by people who have too much time on their hands and, you know, not enough people who call them regularly. Apparently, that's a big controversy that he wants to paint it blue. I don't really care one way or the other, but whatever.
3: Probably look pretty cool.
2: Yeah,
4: I think so. Yeah.
2: All right. Number four, Cole Allen pleaded not guilty to all four charges against him after he was charged with attempting to assassinate President Trump at the White House Correspondents Association dinner. Number three, Virginia Democrats proposed lowering the mandatory retirement age for state Supreme Court justices from 75 to 54. Just 54. Got to get out. Let's fire that guy act. All right.
3: Jeez.
2: This comes after the court told them they couldn't steal the midterm elections. Number two.
5: Losing's a bitch.
2: It really is. They're not handling it well.
3: No.
2: I'm almost surprised they didn't have a contingency plan for this. Like, they were really caught off guard that this might not hold up in court?
3: Apparently not.
2: Wow.
4: No, that was weird, too. Yeah.
2: Number two, President Trump tells Fox News that he's seriously considering trying to make Venezuela the 51st state because they got a whole lot of oil, and Venezuela loves Trump.
3: Liquid gold.
2: Yeah. And then number one, President Trump telling CBS News that he wants to try to suspend the federal gas tax of, what is it, 18 cents per gallon for a period of time and phase it back in when gas prices go back down.
3: Probably a good idea. Yes. Now, as far as this weekend, next weekend, if you're just joining us, Scott was very frustrated by a friend of yours.
4: Yeah.
3: That said, I'll see you a week from Saturday. He said that last Wednesday.
4: Yeah.
3: Or he said, I'll see you next Saturday.
4: Next Saturday.
3: And you thought that was this coming Saturday.
4: Well, because it would be on the calendar. It would be Wednesday. It would be next Saturday. It would be that following Saturday, yes.
3: But a lot of people, when they say next, means the following.
4: Yeah, apparently a lot of people do think that way, yes.
3: You don't?
4: I didn't until now, I guess. Now I do.
3: So if it's Wednesday and I say, hey, I'll see you next Friday, would you think that's in 2 days?
4: See, that's a tough one, because if you did it on a Wednesday and you said something about Friday, I'd probably go, this Friday? I'd probably ask you.
3: But this is only one day extended, so it was on a Saturday, and he says, I'll see you next Saturday. Next Saturday. He said that on Wednesday.
4: I just assumed it was coming Saturday, because that would be on the calendar.
3: I can see what you're saying.
4: Saturday, yes.
3: I can see what you're saying.
4: Yeah, I know.
3: But it's just not clear cut.
4: I completely understand that now, because I was, in fact, 100% wrong. I'm glad I didn't go to the event thinking that that's what it was.
3: This is the Markley, Van Camp, and Robbins Show. Yes, you're like, what is that last week?
4: Yeah, like there would be a...
3: That's this. It's the next one. Debbie Gibson
4: tribute band or something, and I would be walking in there like, what is this?
2: You're walking around asking people like you're a pollster for the Family Feud. What do you mean by next Saturday?
3: Yes.
4: Yeah.
3: Yeah, I mean, to be clear, to either give the date or you could say a week from this Saturday.
4: That I understand.
3: When you say next,
4: I think that's little. Yeah, so I don't know. That's just me.
3: Yeah.
4: I got it all straightened out, though.
3: I suppose as you get closer to the date, because if it's a Thursday and you say, I see you next Friday, you know it's not the next day.
4: Right.
3: Because it'd be, see you tomorrow.
4: Right.
3: Yeah.
4: It's all just very confusing to me. Just give me
3: Scott Robbins, trifecta, the news update coming up.

0: Sunshine will be the rule of thumb for the rest of the day here in central Illinois. We'll see the winds increase throughout the afternoon hours as well. Daytime highs today climb into the low 70s. Mostly clear overnight tonight. Lows drop down to 46. Mostly sunny, breezy, 79 on Tuesday. We'll bring in a chance for showers and storms Tuesday evening into Tuesday night. Sunshine returns, breezy, low 70s on Wednesday. I'm meteorologist JC Fultz.
1: I'm John Saucier. The tension is still very high between the U.S. and Iran. The two countries trying to come up with an agreement to end the war. President Trump says there's different factions within Iran.
2: You have the moderates and you have the lunatics. And I think the moderates are more respected. The lunatics want to fight till the end. You know, it'll be a very quick fight.
1: Several passengers on a cruise ship that had a deadly outbreak of hantavirus now back in Nebraska for monitoring. The medical director for the National Biocontainment Unit, Dr. Angela Hewitt, with an update on an American who tested positive.
3: They are doing well, actually. They are, currently do not have any symptoms and have a good appetite, although they're very tired, understandably. But it's been a really long journey for these folks.
1: Officials repeatedly stressing the risk to the public is low after three people have died in this outbreak. 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
9: The Markley, Van Camp, and Robbins Show. Jamie Markley, David Van Camp, Scott Robbins. Just remember last week we were talking about AOC. She said some pretty dumb things.
10: Yeah.
9: And I'm thinking, no one takes her serious for president. You have to be an idiot. Then I saw Scott Jennings saying why he takes AOC seriously for president. Huh. I know Scott Jennings is no idiot, which would make
10: Maybe
9: me the idiot.
10: Maybe he's hoping that'll happen.
9: But then I heard exactly what he said. And then it made more sense to me. Have you heard this take?
10: No.
9: I think you'll like it. Roll it.
11: I take her seriously because of what Brad said. She's, I mean, she is the energy. That's where, on the left, what she does and what she says, as silly and stupid as it may be, that's where all the energy on the left is right now. You look at it, the primaries that are going on at this moment. They got this Plattner character in Maine. They've got lunatics running in Michigan. All the energy in these Democratic primaries are flowing towards people, and they'll forgive anything, even a Nazi tattoo, as long as you've got the right radical energy.
9: So, yeah. It's a backhanded way of saying I take her seriously because that's where the energy is.
10: Yeah, well, it is.
12: And I see where he's coming from, but I don't buy it. Because you look at Virginia and New Jersey, and both of these people that wound up winning in the governor's races, they campaigned as moderates.
9: Yes.
12: So, like, I think, you know, yeah, there's some energy there, but what plays in New York City does not play in Des Moines, Iowa, does not play in Florida. Doesn't play in non-left-wing areas.
9: But do you think, if you're talking about primaries in those bigger states, New York, California, that it plays?
12: I don't know. I just don't. I don't see it, personally.
9: It's hard for me to grasp it because off-script, I mean, even on-script, she's not very good. Off-script, it's a disaster. Yeah. Like that interview last week. Where it was, what was it, blacks basically started democracy?
12: Yes.
9: They invented it.
12: They invented democracy. Well, also, her talking about the American Revolution. Have you heard this one?
10: Oh, gosh. Oh, my gosh.
9: I don't know that
13: I
9: heard this one.
13: The American Revolution

0: was against the billionaires of their time. And we are declaring independence from such an extreme marriage of wealth and power. And
1: yeah. Okay, that is the dumbest thing ever.
2: Yeah, I mean,
3: where did she get that? Is that part of the 1619 nonsense?
2: I don't really know where she came up with that because there were some very wealthy people leading the revolution.
1: Yeah, and some of the wealthiest people on the planet yeah. at the time. Yes, and a couple of them gave up all their wealth to make sure it happened.
2: Yeah,
1: they paid for a lot of it. Yes,
3: I can't imagine.
1: She's never read a history book in her life.
3: It's so strange. You have like this party that is always raging against the ultra rich, yet the ultra rich support their party more than they do Republicans.
1: But the ultra rich, and then you had, do that, feel when you're looking about it,
3: yeah. you're thinking about multi-billionaires, and you think Elon Musk, they hate him, they call him Hitler,
1: yeah,
3: and they now hate Jeff Bezos.
1: Yeah,
3: it is such a convoluted. Yeah. Weird message.
1: Well, right. If there's any sort of disagreement whatsoever with their mission, they hate you.
3: Well, yeah, and I know it's the Fight the Oligarchy tour with Bernie sandwiches, which is a joke.
1: Yeah. I still got my tour shirt from 2022.
3: Oh, my goodness.
2: Yeah, and I heard it put very simply a few days ago, and I like the eloquence and the simplicity here, which is, you're complaining about Elon Musk and Jeff Bezos, and while you may not like their style, you may not like them, ask yourself this. Who has actually made your life better in practical terms? Elon Musk, Jeff Bezos, or Bernie Sanders and AOC?
4: Oh, yes, I'm close.
2: It's not even close. No, I mean, there's almost everybody in the country or a good slice of the country uses Amazon at some time or another.
3: Yeah.
2: Watches, whether it's consuming television, whether it's ordering prescriptions. I mean, they can get your prescriptions to you at your door in like less than 24 hours in a lot of cases. I mean, they're very good at what they do, and they do make life easier for a lot of people. Same thing with, you know, you go down to Space Center Houston, NASA, they're building a big platform for another rocket.
3: Yeah.
2: That's Elon Musk. Elon Musk is one of the guys who is not entirely single-handedly, but he's playing a huge part in reviving America's space program.
3: Yes.
1: Yes.
2: The technological advances that come out of that, I mean, this guy is making people's lives better.
1: His link for satellite hookups in these poorer countries?
2: Yeah.
3: Oh, and then you've got people with disabilities that can do things for the first time.
2: Yeah, the Neuralink thing.
3: It's wild.
2: Yeah.
3: I know that spooks some people, but it's a miracle.
1: Oh, yeah.
3: It's crazy. Yeah, I mean, that's actually a great point. Wow. Did you see where Ben Affleck and Matt Damon are getting sued?
2: Really?
3: I don't know if anybody saw the movie they had called The Rip.
1: Mm-mm. No, missed that one.
3: Decent.
1: Okay.
3: I mean, if you can suspend that it's Ben Affleck, it is, you know, entertaining enough movie. I think it was like straight to streaming. But anyway, it was the true story of a 2016 Miami Lakes narcotics raid, which became the largest money seizure in Miami-Dade history with more than $24 million in cash.
1: Wow.
3: So the real-life officers say the movie has unfairly damaged their reputation by portraying them negatively. One officer said, "When you rip something, you're stealing something. We never stole a dollar." And his attorney said, "My clients are now hurt for the rest of their lives with everyone, you know, perceiving that they're dirty." Mm. Which, if you saw the movie, you could kind of understand how you would think that they were dirty. But I have no idea. There's a lot to prove there. Could also be, hey, man, those guys got a bunch of money.
2: Yeah.
3: I bet we could get something out of that.
1: Yes.
3: I don't know if that's true, but, you know.
1: I'll be darned. Huh. We'll I got to watch that movie now.
2: I don't know if you really want that, because I think Afro Man has paved the way. Yeah. And, you know, with you know, if you're a cop and you get negatively portrayed, you better be damn sure you've got a good case, because otherwise you're just going to get embarrassed.
3: Yeah. Yeah, we'll see. I don't know. And, yeah, you can let Robbins know if you thought that was a good movie or not.
1: Yeah, I'm going to see it.
3: I don't want to just take it on my recommendation.
1: Oh, okay. Yeah, that's true.
3: I told you to watch one episode of Cobra Kai years ago. Just give me one. You'd never do it.
1: I just couldn't pull the trigger on Cobra Kai.
3: I know. You would have liked it. All the 80s references. But anyway, Casey's ready. You ready?
1: Yeah, let's go.
3: Here we go.
5: Are you ready?
6: One, two,
5: it's the three most important news stories of the day.
7: I hit the trifecta.
5: Well, at least according to Scott Robbins. It's the trifecta on the Markley, Van Camp, and Robbins Show.
3: Every day about this time, Scott Robbins' top three stories helped by his hero.
8: I'm Casey Kasem.
1: I heard you count down 1976 this weekend on a special edition.
8: Thank you.
1: You did a great job, by the way.
8: I'm ready.
1: Didn't screw anything up. Went backwards and no problem.
8: Three.
2: Okay. Number three, kids in the UK have adapted to life in a third world country.
1: Yeah, they have. Children in the UK, and now they've got the, with all the porn sites, they'll say, hey, if you're, are you over 18? Because if not, you got to get out of here.
3: Okay.
1: That's it. That's the check. Okay, I am. Click. That's it. No other verification, right?
3: Yeah.
1: Well, children in the UK are thwarting online age verification systems, which is much stronger there. And what they're doing is they're drawing facial hair on themselves in order to appear older. So kids are putting mustaches on, taking a picture of themselves so they have an ID that looks like somebody older, right? Because you can put in any birthday you want, right?
3: Right.
1: And you can say, yeah, I am, but until you prove it with your facial recognition, well, it doesn't work. A parent reported that their 12-year-old used an eyebrow pencil to draw a mustache on himself. And he was allowed entrance into the world of porn.
3: Man.
1: Some kids are using fake birth dates, some else's logins, parents or siblings' device, another person's ID. But, hey, these are all easy. You can bypass any of those. The facial recognition, though, they thought they had them there. Kids figured, hey, all I do is my beard on myself.
8: Now, on with the countdown.
2: You'll say that. If you had to do that, you know, you got to verify your face in front of the camera online before looking at that content.
1: Yes.
2: I got to think, man, you are desperate.
1: Yeah, well.
2: Because you don't know where that
1: if it's
2: image is going to go.
1: You know, no kidding, that's what you got to do.
3: Scott Robbins, trifecta, top three of the day, up to number
8: two.
2: Number two, Magic Johnson has made an endorsement in the Los Angeles mayoral race.
1: Yeah, the NBA legend has decided, and, you know, with Magic's endorsement, that'll probably take you to the top. Magic has endorsed Karen Bass as the mayor of Los Angeles.
3: Why?
1: Well, he said she's doing a tremendous job. I am excited about a second term. You took on a tough job, and you've done a fabulous job. And we appreciate all your efforts and what you're doing and look forward to helping you to continue your mission, said Magic Johnson, whose house is still standing. Was not eradicated by fire. Yes. I don't know if anybody was clamoring for the Magic Johnson endorsement, but she got it. Yeah.
3: So are they already friends or something like that?
1: Apparently,
3: is that the deal?
1: They've known each other a while, yes, of course.
3: Yeah. Hmm.
1: She was on the Gadfly tour.
2: And he was,
1: you know,
2: really excited to go and endorse her. I mean, he is very much known for being positive.
1: Wow. Nice.
3: I'm just thinking, dude.
1: Smoking.
3: Does anybody really care anymore what Magic says?
1: I don't know. It's a big deal when he does it, so. I mean, he's a big deal. I mean, L.A., and they love him in L.A., no doubt. But anyway, does it move the needle? I don't know.
3: Well, there are a few jobs he had he was not very good at.
1: No.
3: And that was basketball.
1: Basketball was the one he was really excelled at.
3: Yeah.
1: Outside of that.
3: Has there been anything else?
1: It's been pretty sketchy.
3: Yeah.
1: And the movie theater chain didn't last long.
3: Mm, buddy.
9: And the countdown continues.
1: Didn't see that one coming.
3: Scott Robbins, trifecta, top three of the day.
9: And finally, one.
2: Rachel Dolezal comes in at number one here. She's back in the news as the woman who was the head of the Spokane, Washington NAACP until it came out that she was faking her life as a black person. And she was actually white.
1: It was hard for her to get hired after that. And if you recall, she turned her attention to OnlyFans.
2: Yeah.
1: Where she made a pile of money on OnlyFans.
3: What sad sack is giving money to Rachel Dolezal? To see what?
1: I don't know. The thing about it is she was ahead of her time. Because now you can say whatever you want. You are what you say you are.
3: No, you can't. You still can't change races.
1: Oh, that's true. That's probably the one that's not allowed, right? If she would have said, I'm a horse or something, that would have worked.
3: It would have worked better, be honest.
1: Yeah. But anyway, she's now decided that, she has completed her 300 hours, which is amazing. that you have to complete 300 hours to become a certified sex coach. I can't even make this up.
3: How much does she charge? How much are you paying?
1: I'm not paying anything, buddy. She's doing it, basically, she said, for single women and moms, single moms.
3: She's going to coach them for what?
1: Coach them how to reel in a man, I guess.
3: Hmm.
1: With all her, with all the 300 hours. What, do you go to community college? Is that online? What is that?
2: I don't know.
1: To become a sex coach.
3: I don't know, but I bet we could start a GoFundMe and people would pony up the money for you to get certified.
1: As a coach?
3: Yes. Take the class, pass, and just do a whole series online about how you're going through, and you got a big test coming up. Heck yeah, people would tune in for that.
1: And you all could help me with the test. I just throw it out there to you, yeah.
3: Maybe.
1: Yeah. No problem.
3: Here with ideas if you're a game.
6: And there you have it.
3: Yes. Scott Robinson, you know, the top three of the day.
1: When you're a young man, that's what you aspire to be. Mama, Dad, you're giving up wanting to be a cowboy. I want to be a sex coach.
3: Hmm. I think maybe people will give you the information on how you can get certified. That'll be great. All right. News update and Nimrod's in the news coming up.

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11: Good afternoon, folks, and thanks a lot for joining us here on this Monday, May the 11th, and it is time for the Closing Market Report brought to you by the Champaign County Farm Bureau. Strong farms, strong voices, and stronger ag communities. Thanks to Champaign County Farm Bureau, let's take a look at the closing numbers directly from the Chicago Board of Trade. July corn closed today up 4 cents at 475 and a quarter. December new crop corn up 4 and a quarter at 497 and three quarters. And January corn closed the day up 4 and a half at 511 and a half. July soybeans up a nickel at the end of the day at 1213. New crop November soybeans up 5 and a quarter, closing the day at 1194 and three quarters. The new crop November beans did get over the $12 mark at 1201 and then backed off right away. January soybeans up 4 and three quarters at 1206 and a quarter. The new crop July wheat contract up 15 cents at 634, a lot of bypassed acres out west. It's going to happen. May soybean oil finished today down 58 cents a pound at 74.68. The May meal up $5.40 a ton at 327.90. June live cattle up a half a dollar at 249.40. August live cattle down $1.62 and a half at 236.67. June feeder cattle down $2.65 at 354.07. August feeder cattle down $1.92 at 362.30. June lean hogs up $1.60 at $100.22 and a half. July lean hogs closed today at $104.65, up $1.45. And that is your closing market report on this Monday afternoon, with a special thanks to Champaign County Farm Bureau.
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0: The Markley, Van Camp, and Robin Show. 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
0: You might want to explain what a Nimrod is.
1: Well, it's a camper. We used to have a little camper when I was a kid, and we would pull the camper around, and then we had what we called an adder room that we attached to the camper that gave us a little more room. It was just a big tent, essentially.
0: Yes.
1: With a little two-bed Nimrod.
0: Yeah. So, a lot of people would know that that was actually a camper.
1: I think they still make trailers, Nimrod. I think they still do make campers.
0: Okay. But yeah, you hear, like, waking up stiff, and you said, from the Nimrod. People are like, what does that mean?
1: Yeah.
0: Right. Yeah. They might think news update, David Van Camp.
1: That's what it means, right? Open to interpretation.
0: Yeah, that's why I wanted you to clarify.
1: Well, I hadn't thought about that, but you're right.
2: I'm sore from the Nimrod, you say. All right.
0: Yeah, okay.
2: President Trump talking about Trump derangement syndrome.
3: Sure, funny. The Democrats... Well, they suffer from Trump derangement syndrome, to be honest. They don't even know what they're looking at. They can't even see straight. But I have a new way out. I'm going to propose something the opposite of what I want, and we will have massive amounts of legislation. No, just all I have to do is say, we will not build the wall. And they'll demand that as
4: an diabolical
3: plan. No, I'm going to do it, Kenny.
2: Got to do the, you're going to have to do the George Costanza thing.
1: Yeah, right. The exact opposite. Yes.
0: Man, the world-class troller. He just doesn't stop. That's hilarious. Nope. All right, we got to get to Nimrods.
5: When the going gets tough.
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6: I love the poorly educated.
0: All right. Nimrods in the News. We go to California. Red Bluff. This made the news, man. California Highway Patrol sees car going by. Yeah, that's a black McLaren Spider. We clocking that baby at 151 miles an hour.
1: Oh, buddy. My.
0: And the chase is on. They pulled the guy over. Cop said, we didn't want to impound it. Dude didn't have a license.
1: Oh.
0: So we had his wife take it. And that's Nimrods in the News.
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12: This is RJ Crace with your stories now, brought to you by Jesse Heating and Air. Great products and great people, treating you the way you want to be treated since 1979. State lawmakers are still debating how to regulate data centers while balancing economic growth and concerns over energy use, water consumption, and rising utility costs. Supporters say data centers generate millions in property taxes, create construction jobs, and fund schools and local services. Critics argue they drain power grids and natural resources. Lawmakers are considering regulations that would require stricter standards for energy, water use, and community impact. Cancer Care Specialists of Illinois, DMH, and HSHS St. Mary's are inviting cancer survivors to celebrate National Cancer Survivors Day on the 30th at a free event from 1 to 3 at Fairview Park Pavilion. They'll have a barbecue lunch and live music from Pizzazz. Survivors can bring a guest. No registration is required. 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
13: He's holding out hope for diplomacy. I'm Lisa Brady, Fox News. But the president has discouraging words about a ceasefire with Iran after rejecting the latest peace proposal.
14: President Trump's counteroffer from Iran over the weekend is garbage, and the ceasefire is now unbelievably weak.
15: I would say the ceasefire is on massive life support.
14: The president has warned of resuming a bombing campaign if Iran fails to reach a deal with the U.S. that includes never having a nuclear weapon.
15: But in Iran, they have the moderates and dying to make a deal, and then you have the lunatics, and I guess they're a little bit afraid of the lunatics.
14: President Trump is traveling to Beijing this week to meet with Chinese President Xi Jinping, a summit where Iran is expected to be a top issue.
13: Fox's Jared Halpern at the White House. The president also says he wants to suspend the federal gas tax, currently 18 cents a gallon. That would require approval from Congress. President Trump praising health officials in Nebraska, where Americans from a hantavirus-infected cruise ship were sent.
15: Now, the one thing with this one is that it's much harder to catch. And we've had it for a long time. It's been around for a long time. People are very familiar with it.
13: This is federal health officials defend U.S. readiness to handle this kind of situation, rejecting any suggestion there's a potential impact from cuts to the CDC or other agencies. Two Americans have since been transferred to another specialized facility in Atlanta for monitoring, including one with hantavirus symptoms, while 16 others remain in Nebraska. Governor Jim Pillen offering reassurance.
16: No one who poses a risk to public health is walking out the front door of the streets of Omaha or beyond.
13: One of the American passengers testing positive for the virus. Health officials consider the risk to the general public to be low, with close, prolonged contact needed to spread even a rare strain of the virus that can spread person to person. 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
5: Sunshine will be the rule of thumb for the rest of the day here in central Illinois. We'll see the winds increase throughout the afternoon hours as well. Daytime highs today climb into the low 70s. Mostly clear overnight tonight. Lows drop down to 46. Mostly sunny, breezy, 79 on Tuesday. We'll bring in a chance for showers and storms Tuesday evening into Tuesday night. Sunshine returns, breezy, low 70s on Wednesday. I'm meteorologist J.C. Fultz.

0: I'll let you know when there's no ceasefire. You won't have to know. If there's no ceasefire, you're not going to have to know. You're just going to have to look at one big glow coming out of Iran.
1: ICE, to me, is a criminal operation. I've said all along, we should abolish ICE.
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6: All right, thank you, Scott Shannon. 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My team, my staff is enjoying, you know, giving me every warning, admonition, every heads up that, this could be the end kind of Armageddon doomsday reference that they can come up with about me going on this trip. Tomorrow, I will be on Air Force One. We are going on the trip with the president to China, and we will be checking in every day and giving you an update about what's going on. I think it's going to be informative. Just finding out, there's going to be a lot of interesting people there that I didn't know were coming. Elon Musk, Tim Cook, a lot of top CEOs will be there. I mean, the list is a who's who from the business world. You have Larry Fink from BlackRock. You have Steve Schwarzman, Blackstone, the head of Boeing, the head of Citibank, the head of GE Aerospace, Goldman Sachs, David Solomon, MasterCard, Dina Powell, who's married to Dave McCormick. She is going to be there. She is Mark Zuckerberg's top person. I mentioned Elon Musk and the head of Visa. All these people will be there. That doesn't surprise me based on the trip that I took to the Gulf states. That's when we went to Saudi Arabia, Qatar, and to the UAE, Abu Dhabi. Remember, we were broadcasting from Abu Dhabi. Linda was banned from that trip. She's banned from this trip. If I get one more admonition, call, warning up, just in case you don't know, every move you make is going to be, you know, watched by the communist Chinese. You're at one of the people at the top of their list. Why would I be one of the people at the top of their list? I know it's not me. It has, I guess, because they know and read and probably have intel that I know President Trump. So I assume that's probably the reason. I mean, I've heard everything from Linda that there might be, you know, secret hallways between the rooms, and the live people actually hang out and are watching you from outside the wall.
7: How the heck do you get that job? Good Lord. What's the interview like? We need you to hang out in the hallway. It's going to be fine. You know, it's not weird.
6: Oh, you know, you think Gordon Chang could have been any more dire in his predictions that every move I make, everything I do, no matter what I do, is going to be monitored, even taking a shower? Linda suggested, well, just put a bathing suit on. I'm like, well, how do you put the bathing suit on? And this, you have to assume that if they're going to have cameras in your room, that they are night vision is not going to make a difference. So I just don't really care. That may sound stupid on my part. I'm just assuming it's all true, but I'm not going to spend a lot of time caring about whether it's true or not.
7: Just practice all problem. Of your One moves bit. While you're in your room, and then they're going to be like, you know what, we don't want to mess with this guy. We're good. Go to the next room. We're solid.
6: I don't think they're going to be afraid of little old Sean Hannity. I don't think at all. I don't think they care at all in any way, shape, manner, or form.
7: Well, clearly they do. They're hanging out in the hallway. I'm just saying.
6: Well, I think they're going to try to do that to everybody that's there. I don't think it's just going to be me. I think it's going to be.
7: Oh, it's definitely not just you. People.
6: All right, let me start everything. With this, because this... Oh, okay. Finish your thought. Go right ahead.
7: My thought was, I think everybody's going to be in trouble. China is spying on us in America. I can only imagine how they're going to be spying on us in China. And you know what? They can fit a lot of those guys in the hallway, so I would just watch out if I were you.
6: No, they're not talking about a hallway. They're talking about a secret, that there's space between the walls of each room.
7: Yeah, it's a built-in secret hallway, and they're all going to be in there, crammed in with their listening tools and their video tools and their hypersonic tools and whatever else.
6: There's not going to be any hypersonic, any listening, anything that I do that I care about. Nothing. I'm sorry, that's going to be a very boring assignment if they get assigned to me.
7: Meanwhile, all the chat rooms are going to be like, man, Sean Hannity really likes country music. He plays it all night. Good God.
6: It's sort of like my text messages being released without my permission.
7: Exactly.
6: And then fake news, CNN and MSDNC. Hannity, it sounds like his monologues. He must really believe this stuff. I mean, that was their conclusion. Well, I happen to be very, very boring in my personal life. Very boring. Unless you want to watch somebody that is, you know, studying the news 24/7. All right. Radical leftist Democrats. This is an election year. We're less than 6 months out. It's going to be the most important midterm in our lifetime. And I'm not asking much of everybody that's listening to this program, except the only thing I want you to do in your heart, your mind, and your soul now is to commit that you are going to vote, because there is too much at stake here. And, you know, people like James Carville have been saying the quiet part out loud. You let Democrats ever have full power, and we know what's going to happen. We know that they would pack the courts. We know that they would make Puerto Rico a state. We know that they'd make D.C. a state. We know that they would make illegals, make them permanent citizens. We know that Joe will open the borders again, or whoever that next person is. We know they want open borders, sanctuary policies. We know they want defund, dismantle. We know they want higher taxes pretty much on everyone, even though they say it's for the rich. It's basically anyone that pays taxes. Democrats are so angry at the Virginia Supreme Court. Now, they don't have any recourse. This is a state issue. The Supreme Court, they have no judicial review coming from the U.S. Supreme Court. Not ever possible or going to happen. The New York Times reporting that Democrats, including the House Minority Leader, Minority Leader in name only, Hakeem Jeffries, is holding all these private discussions where they are pissed off and they are fuming. They're angry about the Supreme Court decision on racial gerrymandering. They're mad at the state Supreme Court of Virginia. And this was nothing but a way to disenfranchise Republican voters. 46% of people in the Commonwealth of Virginia voted for Donald Trump. And right now, the way things are currently configured are fair. They have 6 relatively safe Democrat seats, and they have 5 relatively safe Republican seats. That's the way it should be. But Democrats wanted to, you know, put this ridiculous constitutional amendment in their haste. They violated every single legislative and constitutional mandate to change the Constitution, and they lost at the Supreme Court level. Anyway, now they're discussing, they're so angry, the far-fetched idea to get the map they want all over the country, and this would involve a gambit to replace the entire state of Virginia Supreme Court with the purpose of reinstating their gerrymandered map. And the way they plan to do it, I don't think they'd be able to. I don't think it would be viable. But they'd get their radicalized Democratic governor, the one that hid it from everybody in Virginia, Abigail Spanberger, and, you know, radicals in the Virginia Democratic and General Assembly and House lawmakers in Washington. And anyway, what they are planning to do is create a scheme where they would put instantaneously a retirement age in place, make the age 54. Does anyone retire at 54? I don't even know people that retire at 65 or 62 anymore. It doesn't happen. Everybody works longer. And that would allow then the current legislature to replace enough justices, and then they would let the state Supreme Court again, you know, go forward with this disenfranchisement scheme. So, you know, these current rulings, even fake news CNN, their data guru, Harry Enten, said yesterday that these decisions by the U.S. Supreme Court, Virginia Supreme Court, they could all have a significant impact on the coming midterm elections. Don't take it for granted. I don't even think we know the issues that will ultimately impact the result of those elections. I don't think those, we'll have to see what the state of the economy is. There's a lot we need to know. We have to see what happens finally with Iran, how that plays out. Anyway, prior to these rulings, Democrats would have needed to win the popular vote by less than a point to capture the House. By those numbers, it changes dramatically because of all these states, because of the Supreme Court decision and the decision in the Supreme Court of Virginia. So now Democrats would have to win the national House vote by 4 points in order to win House control. And he said the good news, if there is for Democrats, is that their current lead is around that number. So anyway, now Trump says he's going to send election integrity armies to every state, which we should have. We should have voter ID. You know, this is why the SAVE Act was so important. You know, proof of citizenship, voter ID, every state, it should be mandated. The only reason Democrats don't want it is because they want to be able to cheat. Now, the president announced, he said, during my historic election in 2024, remember, they kept running on too big to rig. He said, when I won every single swing state and decisively won both the Electoral College and popular votes, the Republicans had an election integrity army in every single state to preserve the sanctity of each legal vote. We will be doing the same thing in 2026, but it will be much bigger and much stronger. And why would you be against voter ID, proof of citizenship? Why would you be against signature verification? Why would you be against chain of custody controls? Why would you be against updated voter rolls? Why, you know, in this debate out in California that took place for mayor of Los Angeles, they want illegals to vote out there. I mean, this is insane. And if you want to know just how crazy the left would be, I mean, even on fake news CNN, they pointed out, you know, a poll. You know, this idea of tax the rich, tax the rich, tax the rich of the Democrats, well, apparently, is the Mamdani tax the rich theme, they asked, according to the poll. Is tax the rich, is that an asset or a liability? 51% of respondents, well, this is CNN, by the way, said it's an asset. I don't think it's an asset. You know, it's funny to listen to people like Kamala Harris. Trump allies are trying to rig the 2026 midterms after their attempt to disenfranchise Virginia voters fails. I mean, you want to know how crazy the left is? You know, just listen to their leaders. Remember, you know, speaker in name or minority leader in name only wants wannabe speaker, Hakeem Jeffries. He will do whatever AOC says. Same with Chuck Schumer. And AOC is on with David Axelrod. And she brushed aside the question of whether she'd run for president, saying, no, my ambition is way bigger.
3: They assume that my ambition is positional. They assume that my ambition is a title or a seat. And my ambition is way bigger than that. My ambition is to change this country. Presidents come and go, Senate, House seats, elected officials come and go, but single-payer health care is forever, a living wage is forever, workers' rights are forever, women's rights, all of that.
6: Then she tripled down on the idiocy that billionaires didn't make their money on their own. Well, yeah, they did by creating goods and services that people want, need, and desire. And then she made another dumb statement that claiming that the American Revolution was against the billionaires of their time. I mean, this is, you want to know 101, why state-run schools, why government schools fail? Because the American Revolution was fought primarily to secure independence. I've done many man on the street interviews asking people, what is Independence Day? It's Independence Day. Independence from what? It's for independence. They don't know the answer. But it was independence from Great Britain. to establish self-governance. And there were underlying causes. Oh, you know, little things that you probably learned and remembered because you're not AOC. Taxation without representation, or the Stamp Act, or the Townsend Acts, or the Tea Act, or any other, you know, any other issues that came up. We wanted to be free. We wanted a secure independence. We wanted self-governance. You know, for example, you know, Lexington and Concord marked the start of fighting, the shot heard around the world, Declaration of Independence. I mean, does she not know any of this? I mean, the answer is breathtakingly ignorant. Now claiming American Revolution was about, what, fighting the oligarchy? About fighting billionaires? No, it's not. No, it wasn't. But this is the brain trust, along with Kamala Harris and the squad. And this is who the leadership follows. They don't dare challenge them or take them on. 800-941-SHAWN, our number this Monday. 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

have a ton of other news we're going to get to today. Red versus blue. You want to live in a red state? Okay, I'll make it perfectly clear what you're buying into if you do it. We have great news on the economy that we will share today. An investigation update into Minnesota and all these states, the corruption as it relates to Medicare fraud and hospice fraud and daycare fraud. It just gets worse and worse. And this, you know, UAE phenomenon. Wow. The things that were released in what is the first tranche of or caches of information. Pretty phenomenal. An expert will join us. And if let's put it this way, he's convinced me that all of this is real. Quick break. Right back. Your call is also coming up this Monday. 800-941-SHAWN. Straight ahead.

0: After the close of the market, it's time now for Market Chat. As we look back at the markets of the day, brought to you by Strategic Farm Marketing. Not only one of the larger independent crop insurance agencies in the area, but also coupled that together with a full brokerage and grain marketing service, Strategic Farm Marketing's website for more information is sfarmmarketing.com. And I have back on the air with me, after a couple of days sabbatical last week, Cody Dust is with us this afternoon. Cody, good afternoon, and welcome back with bringing green on the screen.
1: Yeah, Gail, it wasn't too bad of a day. Started off the morning green and finished the day green, so we were able to hold it, buddy.
0: Yeah, absolutely. We got through the overnight. It continued up in the green and didn't really relax and come off of it. But, there was a little bit of sale during the biscuit break of corn to a couple of different buyers. But I didn't really see exactly, is it still war-related with the Strait, or is some of it in preparation for tomorrow's WASD?
1: Yeah, I think it's both, Gail. Okay. I think it's hard to see. Bonds really wanted to take a major position. I mean, a lot of the positioning work's already been done going into the USDA report tomorrow. So just as a reminder for those on the air, tomorrow's going to be our first snapshot of what the new crop supply and demand situation looks like on the WASD. Right. It's very typical of the USDA to use the planting intention numbers and then the yield estimates that they tacked on back in February at the Outlook Forum. So, I don't know that you can put a lot of stock into things yet because, my gosh, we're still planting, trying to get the crop in the ground. We do have a good forecast. I do think there's going to be some progress made, but it's really hard to die on the hill of the first look at the WASD when it's going to change multiple times throughout the year. You know, maybe if we got a little bit closer to June, I'd have a little bit more faith in these numbers, but, the other piece that needs to be paid attention to going into tomorrow's report,

0: 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Our investment in Decatur is an investment in everyone who calls Decatur home.
1: That the Iranians kind of walk back some of their previous agreements, particularly around the U.S.'s removal of the enriched uranium. So yeah. Seems like the peace in the Straits is still up for debate, buddy.
2: Well, yeah, and President Trump has been pretty specific that if you don't go along with it, we're going to continue doing some bad stuff over there. Well, that is probably built into the market. However, you know, when I take a look, I'm going to be really interested to see the crop planting progress this afternoon after the close today. I'm really going to be looking at that real close because, you know, here we are at the 10th, a little after the 10th of May. The old timer said a bushel a day after the 10th of May that you're going to lose. And there's a lot of areas through the Midbelt that are still just really, really wet. We just barely got some start over the weekend in certain areas, but there's a lot of corns and beans yet to go in the ground.
1: Well, and there's a lot of replant, too, due to some of the moisture that we had about a week, you know, a little over a week ago. You know, the heartbreak there is the temperatures were so cold last week. Yeah. We never really had much of an opportunity to dry out. I mean, the forecast does look pretty clear for the rest of the week. So hopefully we get a nice little push here to finish out the week strong and try to get, you know, maybe a few loose ends tied up.
2: Yep, absolutely. Cody Duss is back on the air with me from Strategic Farm Marketing, and we thank them for providing Market Chat on this Monday afternoon. You can get a hold of Cody Duss once again at 317-779-8007 or their website, sfarmmarketing.com. Thanks, Cody. Enjoy the rest of your day, sir.
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1: All right, 25 now till the top of the hour. 800-941-SHAWN if you want to be a part of the program. You've heard me talking about Sig Sauer, 100% made in America, the number one selling concealed carry pistol in America. More people carrying firearms today. 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Because of a lack of law and order and safety and security. Small towns, big cities, always put safety first, by the way. 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Sig is the largest manufacturer in the state of New Hampshire, nearly 4,000 employees, and about half of them are former military. But the P365 is the most popular, best-selling concealed carry pistol on the market today. I carry it every day. It's used by our military. It's used by NATO forces. Why? Because it is ranked as the top-selling high-capacity micro-compact pistol, always ranking way ahead of any, quote, competitor. We're a Sig Sauer family here on this show. Sweet Baby James has several. I have several. Linda has the P365 Rose Special Edition, which I don't know anything about. What is the Rose Special Edition? What does that mean?
2: It means that everything about the Sig Sauer is script on the side of the gun, and it's written in rose. It's like a metallic rose. It's really pretty. The gun still shoots beautifully and does everything with just a little bit more style is all.
1: But it's a little bit pretty.
2: So it's very pretty.
1: You're about to protect your family, and you're going to say, don't you think this is a pretty gun I'm about to shoot you with? Is that what you're going to do?
2: Exactly right. Listen, I'm looking for center mass, but while we're at it, just, you know, admire what's going to do the job here. All right?
1: Yeah, but
2: you're
1: of course
2: welcome.
1: You don't listen to me, and you would be a marksman by now, except you have the yips, and you keep dropping your shoulder, and you don't control your breathing, and, you know, it's kind of going to be hit or miss with you, and God forbid anyone is, you know, outside.

0: outside of, you know, anywhere within range. Let's put it that way. God help that
1: person.
0: Listen,
1: yips or not, the gun is still beautiful. I highly recommend.
0: Why don't you just listen to me? I'm telling you, I've been a pistol marksman since I'm a young kid. I can teach you how to be a marksman. It's not hard.
1: Great. In our free time, we'll go to the range and practice. It'll be fun.
0: No, if you just practice what I've been telling you, you'd be fine. You don't need my special instruction.
1: If you make it back from China, okay. I'll be sure to take that up.
0: We'll try and do it and get it fixed by the time I get back from China. That would be a great gift, a welcome home gift. Anyway, you can try the Sig Sauer P365 at your local range. 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They'll give you a discount and a list of dealers where you are. On the Iranian situation, the president says the ceasefire is on life support. It's pretty much over now. And after reading that piece of garbage they sent us, I didn't even finish reading it. He said it's a waste of his time. He said their response to the U.S. peace proposal is totally unacceptable. And the president warning the country is playing games. And, you know, Iran has been playing games with the U.S. and the rest of the world for 47 years. Delay, delay, delay. For 47 years, the Iranians have been, you know, tapping us along, keeping us waiting, killing our people with their roadside bombs, destroying protests, recently wiping out 42,000 of their own countrymen. And Iran responded by saying that it would refuse to negotiate on their nuclear and missile program. Okay, let the bombing begin, because that's what's going to happen. You know, they're not going to be laughing much longer, as Zero Hedge pointed out in their article today. They'll be laughing no longer. When Trump rejects it outright is totally unacceptable. I don't know what they think that they're doing. I'm not sure if they even know if they're going to do it. The president also vowing to confiscate Iran's leftover nuclear material. He said, we'll get it at some point. He was on with Cheryl Atkinson in an interview. He said, we have it surveilled. He says, we do have something called Space Force, and we're watching the entire area the whole time, where we know that the 60% enriched uranium is. He said, if somebody walked in, they can tell you his name, his address, the number on his badge. He said, that is our technological capability. We have a very well surveilled. If anyone gets near the place, we'll know about it and we'll blow them up. I mean, that's after Operation Midnight Hammer. So, you know, that's the latest from Lake Wobegon there. And I just think it's a matter of time. I read this. I thought it was an interesting analysis. You know, just go for, I mean, the president now is faced with going for the jugular. Netanyahu, you see, it was on 60 Minutes, I guess, last night. He goes, there's work to be done. Yeah, there's work to be done. You know, ballistic missiles they want to produce, nuclear material, enriched material has to be taken out of the country. There's not a lot left to do, but it's just, it would be so much easier to do it the easy way. But, you know, that's going to be up to him. Democrats, you know, it is the most, it's the strangest thing to watch that the Democrats are on the wrong side of everything. It really is. It's almost spectacular. Almost all of Israel's neighbors at one point have threatened Israel with annihilation. And Israel got their own nuclear weapons program, and they were able to deter their neighbors. And they have one of the best pound-for-pound military fighting forces on the face of the earth. They have under 9 million people. And what they're able to do is, you know, is going to be studied for the next 200 years. And for nearly six decades, the U.S. has voluntarily remained, you know, with Israel in some capacity, with little exceptions. I didn't think Obama was the most supportive. This is the saddest part of everything. Is with unfettered illegal immigration all throughout the continent of Europe and European countries. It is so spectacularly stupid. Is, you know, now we have Sharia courts, no-go zones, and a population that is growing daily as, you know, European birth rates just, you know, deteriorate nearly down to zero. And all of you new immigrants that you're letting in unvetted apparently don't want to assimilate to your country and your culture and your continent. Well, what do you think the next thing that's going to happen here is? It's not going to end well for them. By the way, on the issue of the price of the pump and a barrel of oil, prices have been coming down rather steadily. But the president proposed a temporary suspension of the federal gas tax in the meantime till this conflict is over. I don't expect the UN is going to do anything, but the UN ambassador, Mike Waltz, is urging the UN to act against the Iranian efforts to choke off the world economy. But I really think it was summed up perfectly by Marco Rubio the other day in his press conference. And I think Marco, when he said that, imagine if the Iranians had a nuclear weapon, they could do whatever they want in the Strait of Hormuz in perpetuity, and there's nothing the world could do. And every other waterway as well. They would hold the world hostage. And that's the one thing that needs to be put in perspective for people that are too stupid to understand how close they were to a nuclear weapon. Every person that I know, and I have a lot of contacts in this government, the people that would know, all say the same thing to me. The president had no choice. That what Steve Witkoff told the world was true. By the way, interestingly, Vladimir Putin is actually saying, he said it on Saturday, and our intel is now pointing to the fact that Putin himself is living in a state of paranoia, hanging out in bunkers. I don't know. He thinks he's about to get overthrown, apparently. But he said that the Ukraine war is coming to an end. It's an unpopular war. I mean, hundreds of thousands of Russians have been killed in this effort. The most amazing thing, if you would have told me 4.5 years ago, you know, Biden's president, they're amassing troops and military equipment on the border with Ukraine. He's asked, well, do you think that they're going to invade? The answer was obviously yes. And what will you do? Well, it depends if it's a minor incursion. Well, 4.5 years later, the Ukrainians, you do have to give them credit. They have been fighting valiantly. And I think the most interesting thing, development in this conflict, has been the next generation of weaponry. It's been written about now, so I'm not giving away any special intelligence, but every 4 to 10 days, there is a new generation of drone that is being created by the Ukrainians, which is very inexpensive for them to fight this war with, relatively very inexpensive. And they've got robotics. They got robots fighting these wars that are killing Russian soldiers. And if you would have told me 4.5 years ago that they would be able to fight to this standstill. Now, Russia has gained territory. I'm not saying they haven't, but that they would have been able to fight this fiercely and been able to stave off the Russian attacks for this long. I don't think I would have believed it. And I don't think you would have believed it. But here we are. I mean, I think they've done a very good job.
1: I mean, I think that Zelensky is complicit, though. I mean, people want to herald this guy. He is such a dirty, dirty dictator. And I think he's going to come that when it all comes out, there's going to be a lot on the table for him to have to answer to.
0: Yeah, well, Charles Gasparino had an article in yesterday's New York Post that I think is worth highlighting. When Ken Griffin said last week, Ken Griffin is the head. He's a multi-billionaire. He's the head of Citadel. Probably most of you have not heard of him. And he doesn't do a lot of public events, so you probably wouldn't hear of him unless you follow finance on any level. And he said, we will add far more jobs in Miami over the next decade as an immediate and direct consequence of the mayor's poor decision here. And that was the mayor going on videotape in front of Ken Griffith's house, which apparently is worth over $200 million, a penthouse. I guess it's overlooking Central Park. I'm just guessing, I assume. And, you know, I want all New Yorkers to succeed, Mamdani said. That includes business owners and entrepreneurs, but our tax system is fundamentally broken. No, our tax system's not broken. But you have large groups of Democrats that have absolutely no problem that want to empower the government to take people's money and build their power base by providing false security to Americans that want to buy into their lies. Yeah, lie number one, free buses. What happened to the free buses? Well, Zoran, Marxist Kami Mamdani, can't afford the free buses. He can't afford anything that he's proposing, to be very blunt. He can't afford it. And unless he gets Kathy Hochul, who desperately needs his support, so in her reelection efforts as governor of New York. And I think in the end, you know, in spite of trying to push back, he keeps bailing and capitulating to what Mamdani wants. You know, never mind, you know, defund, dismantle, no bail laws, et cetera, et cetera. There's an article in Newsweek this week that said Mamdani's tax agenda is sparking excitement in Florida. You know, luxury migration. You know, they talk about the price of South Florida real estate, for example, in Miami, that they are having a real estate boom all the way up the east coast of Florida. You have Wall Street South. I keep telling you, informing you, I know, because I know people that work in that industry. And many of them used to live in New York. They now live in Florida. And they're moving everywhere from, you know, Miami up to West Palm Beach, Florida. They're all there. I mean, because of taxes, because of the way of life. I mean, there was an article in the New York Post on Sunday. They got this guy, this subway shover, you know, with a big, huge smile on his face, who freed twice by a woke psychiatric system. You know, you look at the guy's track record and you can't believe why would this government, you know, assault three Port Authority cops after stealing chips and he was released. He smashes cars with a stolen shovel, released, taken to Bellevue Hospital for a psych check, released. He charged with possessing a knife, a crack pipe in Brooklyn, released. Pushing a woman punching a woman in the head in Manhattan on the subway, released. DA asked for $3,000 bail. Judge denies the bail request. Again, taken to Bellevue for psychiatric review, released. Shoves a retired teacher down the subway steps, killing him. Shows up in court, acts erratically, and is smiling, nabbed by two detectives in Penn Station. They'll probably release him again. That's New York. Then you've got, you know, the communist utopia of Gavin Newsom out in California. Then you got this idiot that's the governor of North Carolina, has released all of these criminals that have gone on to commit more atrocious crimes, including the death of that Ukrainian woman. Anyway, out in California, a man who pled guilty to brutally raping and murdering a woman in San Luis Obispo, set to walk free after Gavin Newsom refused to block his parole despite a prosecutor's repeated pleas to keep him behind bars. Convicted of viciously raping and strangling a woman, you know, granted parole by the state's board last year, despite the San Luis Obispo county attorney, district attorney, fighting his release every step of the way. Newsom's office wouldn't lift a finger. They don't care. They're killing their states, killing them. I mean, it's great for my state. It's not good for anyone else. By the way, more investigations. Never-ending investigations. Oh, by the way, Joe Biden is planning to fight the Trump DOJ. They don't want to release the tapes, the 70 hours of tapes of him sharing classified information with his ghostwriter. I don't think they're going to win that one. All right, health, wellness, fitness, nutrition, longevity on everybody's mind. 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
5: 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Heroes like Fire Captain Andrew Donner, inspired by the bravery of New York City firefighters on 9/11, Andrew devoted his life to serving his community. 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
7: 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A new study from U of I Springfield shows Illinois residents are divided on whether the Chicago Bears should remain in the state, but most oppose using taxpayer dollars for a new stadium. The survey found 49% believe keeping the Bears in Illinois is important. Nearly 70% of respondents said stadiums should be funded mostly or entirely with private money. Only 13% supported offering a larger public funding package than Indiana. More at nowdecatur.com.
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9: New warning news and sanctions. I'm Lisa Brady, Fox News. The White House says the president is in no rush on Iran after he rejected Iran's latest peace proposal as garbage, now calling a ceasefire unbelievably weak.
10: After recent attacks on U.S. warships and here on the UAE in the past week, President Trump says the ceasefire is on life support. He also had this message for his critics.
11: They think that, well, I'll get tired of this, or I'll get bored, or I'll have some pressure, but there's no pressure. There's no pressure at all. We're going to have a complete victory.
10: Now, here are the terms that were a non-starter for the president, as reported by Iranian state media. The U.S. was supposed to pay for Iranian war damage, recognition of Iranian sovereignty over the Strait of Hormuz, end of U.S. sanctions, and the release of Iran's blocked assets.
9: Fox's Lucas Tomlinson in Dubai. The Iranians also reportedly calling for 30 days of negotiations on nuclear issues instead of front-loaded guarantees the U.S. wants. President Trump saying again today Iran will not be allowed to have a nuclear weapon. The U.S. Treasury Department announcing new sanctions on multiple entities and individuals accused of aiding Iran's oil shipments to China. This as the president prepares to head to Beijing tomorrow for a summit with President Xi.
11: I have a great relationship with President Xi. We're doing a lot of business, but it's smart business. We used to be taken advantage of for years with our previous presidents, and now we're doing great with China. We make a lot of money with China.
9: Their summit expected to address many issues, including Iran, Russia, and Taiwan, and trade. The U.S. Supreme Court just extending access to a widely used abortion pill at least until Thursday, while justices review the challenge to restrictions on that pill. Also just getting word Democrats in Virginia are asking the High Court to invalidate a state Supreme Court ruling that blocked an effort to draw new congressional maps. Stocks finished higher, the Dow up 95 points at the bell, new records for the S&P and the NASDAQ. 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
15: Soybeans and corn were higher Monday. Cattle and hogs finished lower. I'm John Perkins with a Brownfield Market Update. Speed wins. That's why Stein's focused on delivering higher-yielding genetics faster than the competition, and why they release more new Enlist E3 lines than any other company. Stein has yield. Soybeans and corn both saw some support from a sharply higher move in crude oil. July beans are up 19.5 at 12.22 and 3 quarters. August was 18 and 3 quarters higher at 12.16. July corn was up 5.5 at 4.85 and 3 quarters. September was 6 higher at 4.90.5. Live and feeder cattle were down sharply, with feeders leading the way lower on that higher move in corn. June live was down 125 at 251.75, and August was 165 lower at 246.17. August feeders were down 557 at 366.60. And with the drop in cattle, June hogs were down 152 at 99.75. July was 155 lower at 101.82. Now, here's Megan Grebner.
16: Thanks, John. There was a light round of direct cash cattle trade reported Monday. Live deals in Texas were at $255. While about steady with last week's business, it's not enough to establish a trend for this week. The rest of cattle country was quiet. Show lists are mixed, higher in Nebraska and Colorado, about steady in Texas, and lower in Kansas. Estimated cattle slaughter was 98,000 head, down 8,000 on the week and down nearly 11,000 on the year. The cash hog market remains inconsistent. Supplies of market-ready hogs are ample and processors have leverage and are doing business at their pace. While there have been some bright spots when it comes to global demand for U.S. pork, there are long-term concerns that linger about its strength. Summer grilling season is just around the corner, and that could provide an opportunity as pork remains a competitively priced protein in the retail space. Estimated hog slaughter was 490,000 head, up 6,000 on the week and up about 9,000 on the year. With John Perkins, I'm Megan Grebner for Brownfield.
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0: I'll let you know when there's no ceasefire. You won't have to know. If there's no ceasefire, you're not going to have to know. You're just going to have to look at one big glow coming out of Iran.
1: ICE, to me, is a criminal operation. 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
6: Thanks, Scott Cannon. Hour 2, Sean Hannity Show, toll-free this Monday. It's 800-941-SEAN if you want to be a part of the program. Well, Donald Trump, promise made, promise kept. And I'm not sure why our government doesn't trust us enough to think that we can handle the idea that God, the creator of heavens and earth and science now, has shown us that we have universes within universes within universes well beyond human comprehension, you know, the idea that there could be life on other planets. Now, I don't see anything theologically, biblically, that contradicts the idea that God maybe created intelligent life elsewhere. I had, for example, Luigi Venditelli on. I mean, this guy is telling the story. It is unbelievable, his story. And he's been telling this story now forever, is that he worked with the government, actually saying that we have one of these vehicles, if you will, and it's like a flying saucer, the way it's often been described and depicted in Hollywood films. As a matter of fact, I have a cut of my podcast with Luigi Venditelli, and here's what he says.
7: It wasn't moving in a linear fashion. It was one moment it's here, another moment it's here. It's like it's skipping. It's almost like skipping in and out of visual. It's coming towards you, but you're not seeing the whole line. You know what I mean? The whole trajectory. And he says it was very close to them. It was very bright. And he said it was as clear as day. It was a disc. It was lit. He says a yellowish orange light. It was like the whole skin of the craft is lit. It was getting very bright. Bob said that has to do with the propulsion system. It's the way that the skin of the craft has an electrical field on it. And he says, and it just vanished. It just disappeared.
6: Now, that's from Age of Disclosure. One of the stars of that show and the guy that has all the knowledge is Lou Elizondo is with us. Lou, great to have you back, sir.
8: Sean, thank you for having me. It's always an honor and privilege.
6: Why don't you explain your background and the fact that you really can't even tell us everything you know because you still have a top security clearance, and considering you're not part of the government makes me wonder why.
8: Well, great question, Sean. I started off my career after college and I joined the Army for a little bit, and then I became a career special agent in counterintelligence. And my focus primarily was counterinsurgency, counterterrorism, and counterespionage. Now, what does that mean? Well, it doesn't really mean a whole lot other than my entire career in the U.S. government was always very no-nonsense. I always considered myself just a facts man kind of guy. And in fact, when I was in college, I studied medicine, specifically microbiology and immunology. So I've always been a disciple of the scientific methods and principles. But in 2009, all that really changed for me. And it changed when I was brought into a program. I did not, by the way, for the record, I had no idea what it was at the time. But I was brought into a program, asked to provide counterintelligence and security support for this effort. And like many staff, they don't tell you what it is until once you get in and you kind of sign paperwork. But I remember the conversation very specifically, speaking to the then director at the time, James Lukacsky, of the program I wound up running, where he looked at me and he said, look, you know, I've just got to ask you frankly and bluntly, what do you think about UFOs? And I thought for a moment, I looked at him and I told him the truth. I said, I don't. He said, well, what do you mean? You don't think they're real? I said, no, you didn't ask me that. You asked me what I thought about them. And my honest response is, I don't. I don't have time to think about them. I'm too involved in national security issues and whatnot. So I don't really have an opinion. And truth be told, when I was younger, I was never really into science fiction as a kid. I wasn't a Star Wars kid. You know, if you were to ask me, I was probably more of a G.I. Joe type of kid than I was Star Wars. So I wasn't into science fiction. But once I got into the program, which everybody now knows is called ATIP, the Advanced Aerospace Threat Identification Program. In the Department of Defense, we love our acronyms. But anyways, the short version of that is called ATIP. That's where I learned the reality that our government, your government, our taxpayer dollars are going on a regular basis to study and investigate UFOs. Despite the public discussion and our statements to the contrary, saying that they're nonsense and we don't really look at them and we don't waste taxpayer money on it, the fact is we did, and we were doing it a lot. And we were finding some very, very interesting things that, quite frankly, amount to nothing less than a national security issue. Again, we can go on for as long as you want about that, but that's really how I got into the program. I often tell people, half jokingly, before I got into ATIP, I couldn't even spell UFO. But it turns out that it's a very, very serious topic, and our government considers it a significant national security issue.
6: Maybe explain to people, because the common vernacular is UFO, but it's also UAP, which is the more common vernacular among people that study this.
8: Correct. Well, there's actually two reasons why we don't really use the term UFO anymore. First of all, there's a lot of stigma that tends to be associated with the word UFO. The moment you say UFO, you think of cheesy 1950s movies with tinfoil hats and, you know, slogans like Elvis on the Mothership. And so there's a lot of stigma involved with that. And then secondly, the fact is that as we understand more about this phenomenon, we realize that they're not really flying. The term UFO isn't even accurate. And what do I mean by that? Because the F in UFO means flying, unidentified flying object. And it's easy to jump to conclusions that when you see something in the sky that is technically flying, but the reality is flight is a combination of four fundamental forces. You have thrust, lift, drag, and weight. And when you can create a lifting body or a wing, you create lift, and therefore you fly. The objects we are seeing don't seem to have the associated technology that we normally assume with flight, meaning there's no wings, there's no control surfaces, there's no obvious forms of propulsion. So, yes, they're in the sky, but they're not probably not even really flying in a sense that we associate the term with flight. And then secondly, we also notice these things out in low Earth orbit, as you just mentioned right now with the Apollo missions. We notice them even underwater. They call them USOs. So the term UAP, unidentified anomalous phenomenon, was changed from UFO to UAP because we're seeing these things not just in our skies. We're seeing them underwater. We're seeing them in a low Earth orbit environment. We're seeing them everywhere. So they're not just there in our sky. And secondly, they're not really flying in a sense that we would normally attribute to the notion of flying.
6: Let me ask you this, because part of the newly released files include footage, and probably more people have seen this than anything else, of what is an eight-pointed, kind of looks like a star, and it's submitted by Central Command personnel showing it's a rather strange-shaped. And it lasts nearly 2 minutes and shot from an infrared sensor aboard a U.S. military platform. And it depicts an area of contrast resembling an eight-pointed star. Now, one of the things that, you know, as when we talk about unidentified aerial phenomenon, as it's called, and you what we see is a maneuverability and what is obviously different energy sources, in other words, things that defy physics as we know it. In other words, a level of science and a level of power being generated, maneuvers that are just not possible for anything that we are technically capable of creating on this planet. That's what makes it so phenomenal to me.
8: Yeah, you're absolutely right, Sean. In fact, there was some, when I was in ATIP, there was a very famous incident that we used as kind of the gold standard, if you will, for UAP encounters regarding military personnel and whatnot. And it was in 2004 in the November timeframe. And it's now coined as the USS Nimitz incident, or they'll call it the Tic Tac incident, But in essence, you had objects that were being tracked for days by the Spy One radar, which was on the USS Princeton at the time, while the USS Nimitz was going out and doing carrier workups. Basically, they go out and they do these military-style drills and kind of play, you know, war games before they prepare to go out to the Middle East on, in, you know, on a real deployment. And for many days, it was being encountered, these objects that we could track at 80,000 feet. Now, they were probably higher, but that was at the time the limitation of our capability with really any fidelity with this state-of-the-art radar system called the Spy One radar. And so we're picking up these objects coming in and out of around 80,000 feet, and within instant, and I mean literally an instant, dropping down to 50 feet over the water. And then popping right back up again to that same altitude, their original altitude. Now, why is that a big deal? Well, because it was assessed by some of the scientists that in order to go from 80,000 feet in 0.7 seconds, which is what they calculated, to 50 feet over the water and then pop back up again, would take something like three times the annual energy output of the entire continental United States. So we're talking about things that we quite frankly can't replicate. And in many ways, we still don't quite understand fully. And more importantly, we are seeing these UAP with a very interesting curiosity of our military equities, and more specifically, our nuclear equities, our nuclear technology, nuclear propulsion, nuclear power, nuclear weapon systems, to the point where they've actually, these UAP have interfered with our nuclear readiness in the past.
6: All right, quick break, right back. More with Lou Elizondo. He's in the great film. It's a great documentary. It's on Prime. It's called Age of Disclosure. Now with the release of what was the first of many on UAPs, Unidentified Aerial Phenomenon, formerly called UFOs. This release is pretty spectacular. He knows more about it than most anybody on the planet. More with Lou on the other side. 800-941-SHAWN, our number if you want to be a part of the program as we continue.
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0: speaking with Luis Elizondo. He's the former head of the Pentagon program responsible for the investigation into UAP and also the author of Imminent Inside the Pentagon's Hunt for UFOs. He's also all over the documentary Age of Disclosure. You know, there was an interesting observation because one of the things that these files revealed is in the year that they kind of set as the year that they had the most discoveries was 1965. And in other words, the greatest number of, quote, sightings that they observed. And you go back and you look at these files and they talk about witnesses and what they report seeing. And that they actually report that there was a landing of one of these UAPs, we'll call it that. You know, I'm kind of like you. I kind of followed it, but I didn't really pay that much attention to it. But the more I delve into it, the more fascinated I am by it. And the more, again, I'm coming to believe that this is not an accident that so many people are describing these things.
1: Yeah, you're absolutely right, Sean. There is a very interesting commonality that we have seen over the years, decades, in fact, of these objects. And in fact, it may even go back centuries, believe it or not. Now, you know, I'm an older guy, but I was not, truthfully, I wasn't around for the 1940s when Allied pilots first started reporting these anomalies they called Foo Fighters, when they were either going on a mission or coming back. But anybody can look it up and see the term Foo Fighters. And these objects were described as luminous balls that seemed to be intelligently controlled following their aircraft from time to time. And it was seen by many, many, many pilots. And, of course, you had the afterwards the famous Roswell incident in New Mexico, which, by the way, was a very real incident. Now, my time was really more or less in the information we had access to with most fidelity, really the 60s, the 70s, the 80s and 90s and into the present time. What we were seeing were objects, and Timbershed's absolutely correct. There are millions of documents. In fact, there was a recent statement made by the Department of War under Hegseth where he said, you have to keep in mind that there are tens of millions of these documents in the U.S. government's possession. And it's going to take some time for us to review them all, but we will be releasing them in tranches. Now, this is the first time you had a government official admitting that the U.S. government has UFO information like this to the tens of millions, not just one or two. And that a lot of these are really only in paper form, which means a lot of these are going way, way back to the 40s and 50s and 60s. And I know that to be true myself because I actually had my hands on some of these documents when I was at the Pentagon and my team did. And they're very, very compelling. And back to your original question about, you know, the commonality, we've been seeing a commonality in morphology now for many years. So a lot of people are familiar with the disc shape vehicle or what they might call in the vernacular a flying saucer. But the reality is that there's cigar shapes. There's these enormous triangular shaped vehicles that are often seen. And in fact, there's a NASA photo taken from the surface of the moon where they may have just caught one of these triangular vehicles on camera from the surface of the moon. And you can see that for yourself.
0: All right, quick break, right back. More with Lou Elizondo. He's in the great film. It's a great documentary. It's on Prime. It's called Age of Disclosure. Now with the release of what was the first of many on UAPs, Unidentified Aerial Phenomenon, formerly called UFOs. This release is pretty spectacular. He knows more about it than most anybody on the planet. Father's Day now getting closer. Now, if a major storm, national emergency hit tonight, could your dad instantly reach you and the rest of your family? Well, most people assume, their cell phones are a permanent lifeline in a real crisis. No, your cell towers may not be working. Your communications may be completely down. Power may be completely out. Now, that's where the industrial strength walkie-talkie technology of Rapid Radios makes Rapid Radios the ultimate Father's Day gift. They provide push-to-talk communication. 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Grandma lives on the West Coast. You live on the East Coast. 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

0: Sunshine will be the rule of thumb for the rest of the day here in central Illinois. We'll see the winds increase throughout the afternoon hours as well. Daytime highs today climb into the low 70s. Mostly clear overnight tonight. Lows drop down to 46. Mostly sunny, breezy, 79 on Tuesday. We'll bring in a chance for showers and storms Tuesday evening into Tuesday night. Sunshine returns, breezy, low 70s on Wednesday. I'm meteorologist J.C. Fultz.
1: News. I'm John Saucier. The tension's real high between the United States and Iran. The two countries trying to come up with an agreement to end the war. President Trump says there are different factions within Iran.
2: You have the moderates and you have the lunatics. And I think the moderates are more respected. The lunatics want to fight till the end. You know, it'll be a very quick fight.
1: President Trump's heading out to Beijing this week to meet with Chinese President Xi Jinping. White House Principal Deputy Press Secretary Anna Kelly on Fox News Channel with a preview.
3: More good deals for our country. Continued work on the U.S.-China Board of Trade, deals spanning the aerospace, energy, agriculture industries that ultimately will end that practice of shipping jobs overseas and selling out American workers in favor of policies and agreements.
1: The president inviting some top executives, including the CEOs of SpaceX, Apple, and BlackRock to join him on this trip. 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

0: Exposing government waste and abuse of your liberties every day. 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
1: All right, 25 now till the top of the hour. 800-941-SEAN is on number if you want to be a part of the program. 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And this is a company that is so unique, so different, and so transparent. 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
1: All right, we continue our final moments, and we'll get to your calls. 800-941-SEAN with Lou Elizondo, former head of the Pentagon program responsible for the investigation into UAPs. And he's featured extensively in the documentary Age of Disclosure. This upon the release of what is the first of what will be many releases on UAPs, formerly known as UFOs, by the White House this past week. And it's fascinating what they're releasing. The thing that really stands out to me is people that have enormous credibility. This is not a group of nut jobs. For example, if people watch, and I strongly recommend they watch Age of Disclosure, which you can get on Prime Video, you know, you're all over this, and you just exude this, you know, rational, reasonable, persona that is.

0: It's like, I know, I read it, I saw it, and no, this was not my wheelhouse until I actually looked at the real science and the real evidence behind it, and we better pay attention to it. And maybe there's something we can learn from all of this, because I don't think there's any doubt. And I'll ask you one last question. And that is, if whatever this is, if it is in fact real and they have the ability to make it here, and they're not out to attack us, because if they wanted to attack us, they already would have, and they have power sources that we know not of. They would have probably conquered us in next to no time, and we would all know in a different way. Maybe it's just curiosity on their end. Maybe it's there's a lot that ultimately we can learn from this that would better the human condition. And I look at it from that standpoint. I wanted to get your final thought on that.
1: I think you're absolutely right, Sean. And in fact, you know, I tend to look at things from an optimistic and opportunity perspective. I do think there's a lot we can still learn. We probably, quite frankly, and I got to be careful what I say, because I still do have a security clearance. You're absolutely right. There's a lot of stuff we have learned already. And that, you know, if you look at, I'll make it very quickly, but if you look back at the original Apollo missions to the moon, some 6,200 life-changing technologies emerged from that little space, decade-long space race with the Russians.
0: More than paid for itself because of the discoveries you're describing. Yes, sir.
1: Absolutely. Absolutely. So I agree with you completely, Sean. I think there's a lot of opportunity here. If we can just get rid of the stigma and taboo, I think we're going to be in much better shape.
0: And I'll add one thing. Even going back, I mentioned Apollo 17, Apollo 11, you know, Buzz Aldrin, for example, recalled several unusual phenomena. That was part of the first release also that he and his crew encountered during the first moon landing, according to these documents. And again, this is just the tip of the iceberg. Anyway, it's called Age of Disclosure. It's on Prime. I urge you to watch it. Luis Elizondo's all over it. Congressman Tim Burchett is all over it. Marco Rubio's all over it. And when you hear their comments and the credibility of all the other people that are interviewed in it, I think you'll come to a very interesting conclusion that maybe you're not anticipating. I really do appreciate your work, your time, and I hope we talk more about this in the future. I expect a lot more information is coming out in the days, weeks, months ahead.
1: Yes, sir, and I appreciate you, Sean. Thank you very much, and your audience. Thank you so much for listening.
0: All right, my friend, thank you. 800-941-SEAN is our number if you want to be a part of the program. All right, let us say hello to John in San Diego, California, Gavin's Communist Utopia. What is up, John? Glad you called. Happy Monday, sir.
2: Okay, Sean, a couple days ago, that idiot AOC mouthed off about you can't become a billionaire by earning it. Well, you've got Steven Spielberg, George Lucas, Michael Jordan, Taylor Swift, LeBron James. It's really not that hard to earn $1 billion as an employee. What is difficult, though, is to make $100 billion. You can't earn that. You have to create it out of nothing, which is much harder than getting paid by someone else $1 billion. So she doesn't know anything about economics, yet somehow she has an economics degree from Boston College. So that school needs to be investigated for its fraud.
0: Well, I know you're talking about AOC and her comments, but her comments go further. And it's interesting. She doesn't deny that she has 2028 ambition, but then she goes on to explain to, I guess she's talking to David Axelrod, that her ambition is to change the country dramatically, which we already know. This is what the radical left, this is why, you know, we started the program today telling you, you know, how sick the Democrats are after the state court decision on their unconstitutional gerrymandering attempts in the Commonwealth of Virginia. You know, and then she doubles down on this idiocy that billionaires, you know, didn't do it on their own. And then she goes even further and says that the American Revolution was against billionaires of their time. And no, that's not why the American Revolution was fought. It was fought to secure independence from Great Britain. It was sought to establish self-governance. there were underlying causes behind that conflict. Oh, you know, like things that you learned in school, like taxation without representation and the Stamp Act and the Townsend Acts and the Tea Act and the, you know, the British attempts to gain greater control over their colony. Guess what? It, you know, then, of course, you have skirmishes like at Lexington and Concord marked the start of the fighting and the shot heard around the world and, you know, culminating in the Declaration of Independence, et cetera, et cetera. Nobody mentioned oligarchs and billionaires. I mean, I mean, this is like Exhibit A of how our public school system is failing us. And if her ambition is way bigger than being president, just know what that means. Understand what this means. That AOC wants her Green New Deal, radical socialism, defund the police, defund the Department of Homeland Security, you know, confiscate wealth from people. That's what they want. And what they're doing in Virginia is exactly what they want.
2: Well, there's one more thing. The billionaires of the time, those were the founding fathers, and they're the ones who started the revolution.
0: Well, and by the way, most of them died poor. Yeah. Most of them lost their fortunes.
2: They were the equivalent of billionaires when they started the revolution. And also, this is why the Democrats always say we're a democracy instead of a constitutional republic, because without that constitution in Virginia, we would have that ridiculous Supreme Court now.
0: Listen, look at what they're trying to do today. As I mentioned earlier, you raise a lot of good points. This is why this election matters, this midterm election. I'm not asking anybody to do anything other than commit in your mind, your heart, and your soul that this is the most important midterm election year in your life, that this is the radical left's agenda. This is what they would do if they got power. And just make a commitment that you're not going to give it to them and that they're going to lose and we're going to defy historical trends. Anyway, John San Diego, thank you. George in Texas. George, you're on the Sean Hannity Show. God bless Texas, sir. Glad you called.
3: Thank you, Sean. Pleasure to meet you. Just to get started, I think China is the U.S.'s main adversary. You know, there's something inherently wrong when a nation like Taiwan, who doesn't want anything to do with them, and you have China saying it's our country. So right there, it's flawed. Another thing, you know, they're complaining about U.S. hegemony. I mean, they want to control a free sovereign nation. So I don't even know where their argument is. Number two, I think they have to be contained. I mean, they don't innovate. There's a lot of intellectual theft in terms of...
0: Oh, intellectual property theft is through the roof. I know somebody in business that has had every single patent he's ever gotten on his own. He's brilliant. Stolen from him by the Chinese. Everyone. And there's nothing he can do.
3: They invited Tesla into the country, right? Oh, come on in. We'll open it up. You'll get through the bureaucracy. We'll set it up. So what they do, Tesla goes in. And then they learn from Tesla. They adopt all their manufacturing, the trade secrets, the patents. And then they kick them out and they copy and imitate electric cars. And then they start to dominate. So getting back to all this, you know, I think Trump is kind of smart. He kind of blows a lot of smoke up. Geez, you know what? And I don't think sincerely Trump really is that enamored with him. I think he does that to flatter him, maybe to get the better of him during negotiation. But I know you're going there, and I'm just curious your view on it, what you hope to accomplish. And, you know, it's a delicate situation because, you know, they're a vital part of the world's global economy. But how do you dance around it? What kind of deals do we look for there?
0: Well, the one thing you can be assured of is Donald Trump doesn't mince words. All right. And now it's interesting that, you know, some of the, I know, for example, Elon Musk will be there. Tim Cook will be there. Larry Fink of BlackRock will be there. Steve Schwarzman will be there. You know, the head of Cisco's will be there. GE Aerospace will be there. Goldman Sachs will be there. MasterCard will be there. Meta will be there. Visa will be there. You know, Elon Musk, I think he may be on Air Force One. I don't know. I have no idea. You know, the good news is I get to talk to and meet a lot of these people and hopefully get some interviews with some of them and get to, you know, let you hear directly from them. you know, I look at it as an opportunity. When push came to shove, yes, I will miss time on the air. I don't like that part of it. The other part of it is I can report directly what I see going on, and they include me in everything, which is very gracious of them. So, you know, I'll be able to give you a front row seat in terms of a lot of what's going on. Okay.
3: You know what worries me a bit is the critical minerals. I mean, when you look at the tariffs, when Trump sort of imposed tariffs, they said, well, look, we're going to restrict critical minerals. That is such an Achilles heel for the U.S. What's your view?
0: Not much longer. We're discovering more and more critical minerals. I know the ones you're referring to right here in the U.S. and with our other partners around the world. And we are bypassing and we will surpass China on the issue of critical minerals. That I can tell you. Okay, it's something I've talked to a lot of people about, you know, but you're right. As of today, you are 100% correct. 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What if somebody, you know, wants to bring harm to you and your family, but it's not one of those moments when you need a firearm? Well, that's where the new technology, non-lethal self-defense, comes in. 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You can see the videos of this online. 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Your first option should never be lethal force, only if necessary, only under the worst conditions. And if you own a firearm, that's good. I recommend it. You know, learn the safe use of all of these self-defense tools, but you don't want to deal with the financial, legal, emotional weight that comes with pulling a trigger if you don't have to. The beauty of this technology is it's legal in all 50 states. You don't need a permit. You don't need a background check. And it has powerful deterrence, tear gas, kinetic rounds, pepper spray. You can hit a target 60 feet away. One shot can incapacitate anybody for up to 40 minutes. 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

0: going to have Scott Perry in the final hour of Free For All of this program today. And the president went out there and said he wants to get rid of, at least temporarily, the federal gas tax. Here's what he said.
1: Are you going to suspend the federal gas tax?
2: Yeah, I'm going to reduce until the... Let me tell you, as soon as this is over with Iran, as soon as it's over, you're going to see gasoline and oil drop like a rock. Going to be dropping down like a rock. I mean, already, look, just on the basis of, you know, things have happened. When it first came about, 20% of the oil came out of Hormuz. That's a lot. But, you know, with time, it's like they're going to Texas, they're going to Louisiana, they're going to Alaska, a lot of Alaska. Alaska's, you know, sort of, it seems like very far away from Asia, but it's actually a relatively short trip by comparison to other locations they have to go to get oil. And they go into Alaska. In fact, our big problem is we're building bigger docks to fill up. But we have, we've become very big on the filling station.
0: Scott Perry, Pennsylvania, will weigh in on that and much more, and how to get rid of other costs related to gasoline on the other side as we continue.

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2: 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Great products and great people treating you the way you want to be treated since 1979. The Decatur Park District is organizing a community-wide fan drive to help local residents stay cool and safe as the weather gets hotter. It's this Friday from 9 to 1 at Walmart North. Community members are encouraged to donate new box fans. Afterwards, fans and monetary contributions will be accepted at Scoville Park West Activity Center. Organizers say the collected fans will be distributed to those in need starting next Monday. Illinois is being recognized as a high-performance state for emergency preparedness in a new national report from Trust for America's Health. It's a major jump from the state's previous middle-tier ranking. The report evaluates states based on readiness for disease outbreaks, natural disasters, and other public health threats. The governor and health department leaders say the progress reflects a science-driven approach and long-term preparedness investments aimed at protecting communities during crises. More at nowdecatur.com.
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4: Ramped up legal fights over new maps. I'm Lisa Brady, Fox News. Democrats in Virginia asking the U.S. Supreme Court to invalidate last week's ruling from the state Supreme Court, which blocked new congressional maps on a procedural issue. Also just getting word that Alabama is asking the U.S. Supreme Court to intervene in a redistricting fight. And one more note from the high court, access to an abortion pill is being extended for now, at least until Thursday, while the review of restrictions on mifepristone continues. Federal health officials pushing back on concern that cuts to federal agencies may be hurting preparedness to deal with a hantavirus outbreak.
5: The Centers for Disease Control and Prevention and the Department of Health and Human Services, including, here's who Trump fired, cruise ship inspectors, port health station staff, disease detectives, and others.
4: Senate Minority Leader Chuck Schumer, Medicaid and Medicare Administrator Dr. Mehmet Oz telling reporters,
6: the country's prepared, the CDC is focused on it, and the agency is well aware of the opportunities to actually treat this problem, not just try to prevent it in the future, but treat it if it happens now.
4: 16 U.S. citizens evacuated from the cruise ship hit by a deadly outbreak are now at a special hospital in Nebraska for monitoring. Two others at a facility in Atlanta. Discouraging words about the ceasefire with Iran.
7: After rejecting a counteroffer from Iran over the weekend, President Trump tells me the ceasefire is now on life support.
8: Where the doctor walks in and says, sir, your loved one has approximately a 1% chance of living.
7: The president calls the latest proposal from Iran totally unacceptable and garbage.
4: Fox's Jared Halpern at the White House. Until the conflict ends, the president says he would support a temporary suspension of the federal gas tax to help lower prices. Missouri Republican Senator Josh Hawley just proposing a bill that would do that. 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
4: Arraignment day for Cole Allen, the man accused of trying to kill the president at a D.C. dinner event last month. An attorney entering a not guilty plea for him in federal court earlier today.
11: They say he stormed through a security checkpoint at the Washington Hilton on Saturday, April 25th, before running toward the ballroom where he fired his long gun, hitting a Secret Service officer in the chest. That Secret Service agent was not hurt. He fired back at Cole Allen five times, but Cole Allen was not hit.
4: Fox's David Spunt.
11: Now, through his federal public defenders, Allen is asking the judge to force Acting Attorney General Todd Blanche and U.S. Attorney Jeanine Pirro to recuse themselves personally from the case, arguing that since they were potential victims of the attack, they were both inside the dinner and shouldn't be allowed to handle the actual case.
4: The next court date is set for late June. More than 25 people now facing federal charges as part of a nationwide crackdown targeting the foreign terrorist organization Tren de Aragua. The Justice Department announcing charges in five states, many of the suspects in the U.S. illegally. Oscar winners Matt Damon and Ben Affleck accused in a lawsuit of defaming two Miami-Dade police officers with their Netflix crime drama, The Rip.
12: Jason Smith and Jonathan Santana say the movie's corrupt law enforcement characters are clearly based on them, even though they are not named directly. The officers claim the film and its promotion imply misconduct, poor judgment, and unethical behavior linked to a real-life 2016 drug cash seizure. The Rip stars Damon and Affleck as two Miami-Dade officers who discover $20 million in cartel cash, exposing corruption inside the department. Michelle Polino, Fox News.
4: A strong finish on Wall Street after a mixed session. The Dow up 95 points. New highs for the S&P and the NASDAQ. And Lisa Brady, Fox News.
13: Sunshine will be the rule of thumb for the rest of the day here in central Illinois. We'll see the winds increase throughout the afternoon hours as well. Daytime highs today climb into the low 70s. Mostly clear overnight tonight. Lows drop down to 46. Mostly sunny, breezy, 79 on Tuesday. We'll bring in a chance for showers and storms Tuesday evening into Tuesday night. Sunshine returns, breezy, low 70s on Wednesday. I'm meteorologist J.C. Fultz.
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16: 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Still waiting on Danville. Come on, WDAN. I'm Jim Rosso, vice president of news. Been here since 93. Jeff D'Alessio, editor. Been here since 94. Couple detours here and there. Ed Bond. No one's produced shows longer than he has. Reach us on the Rudy Wealth Management text line if you'd like, 217-356-9397. We're here till 5 o'clock before the News Gazette Sports Page crew takes over. Hear from Cameron Wagner. Hope you had a chance to check out our social media. TikTok, Snapchat, Instagram, Facebook, or read on our website about the St. Joe Star picking Oregon today at an assembly that looked like the whole school attended. It was on ESPN, too. That's kind of neat. It was on the Pat McAfee Show. His diary, which is at our website right now, is really well written. The kid, he writes like he plays football. It goes into how he wound up on the Pat McAfee Show.
17: That's great.
16: Big day. People's Choice nominations are now open at our website. More on that later in the show. Junior, the last time you were frequenting a People's Choice winner?
18: How about one Friday, one Saturday, one Sunday, Esquire Friday night with you?
16: Don't remember that.
18: I don't either. Saturday, trip to Prairie Gardens, followed by Sunday takeout from the original, I think it's called the Meat Lover Scramble. It was really
16: doing
18: good.
16: His part, yeah. Junior, Mr. Community, getting out. We love to hear it. We've been urging him to.
18: About a 2 mile radius there.
16: It's a start. Yeah. Next week, we go to Rantoul. That's the goal. Or Sadorus. Maybe St. Joe. One of those three will go. All right, we've got a great show lined up. Again, we're here to 5 o'clock. Today's front page newsmaker. He's been at Champaign Central for like forever. First as a student. Then a teacher. Wrapping up as a coach. He's also written enough in our pages of the News Gazette to be called Lauren Tate Jr. Always a good day when we get to talk to the eloquent Scott Davis, who I understand is live from a tennis court.
19: I am, Jim. I'm over here at Atkins. We've got a match with Uni today, and they're warming up. And should a good, perfect day for tennis. That's for sure.
18: Scott, this is Jeff. Thank you.
19: Hello, Jeff.
18: Thank you for coming on. It's been quite a while since we've spoken. I think the 90s, maybe. covering Central basketball. So take us back. I know you previously retired as a teacher, but what was your first job at Central? How old were you? What was the gig, and what do you remember about it?
19: Well, so my first year at Central was 1981. I was a social studies teacher, and I was Lee Kabuti's freshman basketball coach. So I got the mentoring right then. Then unfortunately, there was a few layoffs, and I was the victim of one of the layoff. So I left and came back in 86, and I was from 86 on. Gosh, I can't remember what year. I think I put in 35 years in the classroom, or 33 or something, and then this is my 42nd year of coaching, and my last. So it's been 42 years of coaching sports at Central, my 25 of basketball, 25 of tennis, 20 of football. You know, most years it was a couple of sports, and a handful of years that I did three sports in a year, so a lot of good memories.
18: Did you ever have a wandering eye? Did you ever look anywhere else, or was it Central from the get go for you?
19: No, Jeff. To be honest, you know, as Jim said, I was a 75 Central alum, went to the U of I, and honestly, I went into education wanting to be a history teacher first and foremost. I thought, boy, if I can get a chance to do a little coaching, that would be great. And, you know, as things evolved, it got to be a little bit more than a little coaching. But I was happy to be at Central for that whole time.
16: Talking to Scott Davis at Champaign Central, coaching tennis today, but as a boys basketball coach, only one person won more games than he did. 330 wins by Coach Davis.
18: Wow. Where are you going to get your competitive fix next year with no coaching?
19: Well, I'm still playing tennis. So in fact, I've got a match tomorrow morning. So I'll be on the court somewhere.
18: Nice. Okay. According to our archives, you've coached baseball, football, basketball, boys tennis, girls tennis. Is that the list?
19: I think that's it.
18: Okay.
19: I mean, that's a pretty complete. Yeah.
18: Do you have a favorite, or do you have one where you felt like you made the most significant impact?
19: Well, yeah, probably tennis and basketball, honestly. You know, I had some great opportunities in basketball, some great memories. I had some great teams. Probably my best team isn't the third place team.
18: Isn't the third place team, okay.
19: That's right. 2 years before that, I had a team that I think was actually better. But we lost in the sectional championship to Bloomington by missing 8 free throws in the fourth quarter and lost on a last-second shot. That was Jordan Lee and Spencer Johnson and I think Bubba Chisholm. Verdell Jones was a sophomore that year, but that was an amazing team. And then in tennis, they're such a different sport. Tennis, I find most of what I do is support and encourage and calm. You know, you want to be a calming influence for tennis, but I've had, some great, I feel fortunate. I get, like I said, I finished third in the state in boys basketball, and I finished third in the state in boys tennis. So those are accomplishments I will look back on proudly. So.
16: Scott Davis, how about this, Junior? A 4-time News Gazette All Area Boys Tennis Coach of the Year.
18: Wow. Central High School is advertising for a new principal. If you were to pitch in on selling the school to candidates, what would you say about it?
19: You know, I'll be honest, and I still love going in that building, and I find that I love the diversity. I mean, I truly do, and I love just the young teaching staff over there. I had the chance to go back and do a maternity leave last year for a couple months, and I was just so encouraged by the the young teachers, and it's I'm proud to be a Central grad, and I'm proud to be a Central faculty alum. So
18: tell us, how much more tennis do you have to go, and what are your prospects for the rest of the season?
19: Well, we're wrapping things up. We've got the conference tournament will be this Friday and Saturday, and it'll probably be pretty much a battle between it. Over the last few years, it's been Normal Community and Champaign Central. It seems like we're battling out for the championship for conference. And then the following week, we go to Peoria for the sectional. You know, we moved up to 2A 2 or 3 years ago, and we got to go to Peoria. But I think I've got – so I had a doubles team last year that in 2A, when it finished in the top 16, their two losses were Hinsdale Central and New Trier. And if you know tennis, losing your two matches to Hinsdale Central and tennis is nothing to be ashamed of. And those two boys are back. One's a senior, one's a sophomore. And so I'm hopeful that, we can go up and make some noise. And I'm hoping I can maybe get another entry at state this year. That would be great. So I'll be done in about 3 weeks.
16: Hopefully a long 3 weeks. Scott, you'd be glad to know that your name came up when Teachers of the Week, several of them, mentioned you as, in a good way, Scott, as an influence that made a positive difference. And we appreciate your cooperation over the years as well.
19: With you and, of course, Fred and Jeff Huth and, Colin Likas a few years ago. I mean, the News Gazette people have been great to me, and I hope I have been good to them. But, and I had this young man named Gus Rosso on my team 2 years ago, and that was a good thing, too.
16: might have been your finest coaching ever, Scott, turning a basketball player into somebody who could hit a ball over the net. So we do appreciate it.
19: The thing about Gus, my one regret with Gus is I don't think he came out till maybe his junior year.
16: Right.
19: And being the athlete that he is, he picked it up quickly and became one of the varsity players right away. So my only regret is I wish I'd had him that freshman sophomore.
16: Bad parents. That's what it was. All right, Scott. Well, good luck the rest of the season. And congratulations on 42 years of coaching. Not many people can say that. How about that?
19: Well, gentlemen, thank you very much.
18: Thanks, Scott.
19: Best of you guys. Take care. Bye-bye.
16: Scott Davis joining us from a tennis match. That's pretty cool.
18: He said he was at Atkins.
16: Yeah.
18: Yeah.
16: But a nice day for that. Don't have to play indoors, which is always a good thing. As he said, tennis playoffs on the way, 3 weeks, and he'll be finished. All right, today's headline maker joins us just as students at the University of Illinois getting back to the business of taking finals. cyber attack putting things on hold for a while over the weekend. John Babinet, can you tell us everything is hunky-dory again?
17: Oh, it's never hunky-dory. You know, I wouldn't be employable if everything were hunky-dory. I require things to be on fire.
18: John, this is Jeff. Thanks for coming on for a few minutes. So I'm afraid to ask this, but how vulnerable are we, not just on the, you know, higher ed side, but just cybersecurity in general? It seems like there's a new headline every day, and they never get optimistic.
17: I mean, we still remain pretty vulnerable, in part because, you know, institutions and organizations are complacent, and really all the companies that make technology kind of outsource the risk of that technology on other people, right? We buy a lawnmower, we expect it to be safe. It's only when technology and computers are involved where the people sell you a product and say, it's up to you, consumer institution, to figure out how to do this safely and not get hacked. You know, and why that remains to be economically tolerable is an interesting political discussion, probably not for the small time we have together.
18: The group that took credit for this Canvas hack of all the universities and school systems is called Shiny Hunters. This isn't Matthew Broderick in his room at war, doing war games, or kid in his basement. Like, how sophisticated are these outfits, and what is their end game?
17: They've been at it for about 7 years. Unlike most hacking groups, there's, you know, some of these members are U.S. based, you know, within the reach of law enforcement. Normally, you know, some of these groups operate in countries that we can identify them, right? But we're never going to extradite them. They're sophisticated enough. They've been at it for a while, but they're also kind of loud and proud. Part of it is for them is ego. You know, they publish a lot of stuff. And, you know, they're financially motivated, right? The notion of this hack was, here, institutions pay us and we won't leak student data, which really is, I was affected by this. I'm teaching this semester. I'd be like, well, I guess you'd see the students' grades on their lab assignments, I guess.
18: Right.
17: As far as records go, it's not the most sensitive. So I don't know that they're going to get money for this, but they got notoriety, and they knew to strike at the end of the semester where it'd be the most painful.
18: Tell us a little bit about your cybersecurity background. You own a business, and you kind of consult with organizations, right? And what's the layout your kind of company?
17: One, I consult with cybersecurity companies generally to figure out how to protect against threats like this, and do a lot of adversary monitoring. So, for instance, for Shiny Hunters, they have a Telegram group that I'm in, so I can see their commentary and, you know, their trash talking back and forth. The other aspect of what I do is expert witness work, so help area lawyers for whatever cybersecurity, cryptocurrency-related aspects of their cases may be in civil litigation, and sometimes I do some pro bono work for public defenders.
18: How old are these guys? Like, do you have any sense of, like, are they college kids, or where are they?
17: I mean, they're on the younger side, right? You know, some are college linked, or college age, right? You know, probably the top end is 30. Some of the people affiliated with Doge have some, they're peripheral to these groups, this specific group as well.
18: Mm-hmm.
17: I don't know that there's a particular geography. Shiny Hunters is English speaking Western world, right? So they're very familiar with kind of our culture and our idioms. But I don't know that there's, kind of a specific spot in the country that they all congregate in. Because, you know, most of these tech savvy people grow up in online communities. So it's, you know, not like there's a physical proximity that's necessary for socializing.
16: Talking to John Babinet, he's been a frequent contributor to our pages, made his News Gazette debut in 2007. John, see if you remember this one, for running for Champaign School Board.
17: No, I did, yes.
18: Did you win?
17: Not that time. Okay. I did get appointed in 2014, yeah. I think, seven years. I did a vacancy term there. It's
18: the glory
17: years. The best job in the world you cannot be paid to do.
18: I hear people talk about, well, what happens if they, you know, hit the power grid or hospitals or the FAA or Ed Bonds over here worrying about the Dow Jones and stock market. What is the doomsday scenario? And are we, can you give us some kind of hope that we're covered if it gets to that, like that it won't get to that?
17: I mean, there's things in place for the truly important things. There's things in place to do things manually, get things up. So in the United States, most of our power grid, is air gapped, meaning you really can't reach out to it from the internet to shut things off. You can cause some disruptions. But even for Kansas, right? You know, it's for my class, I'd be like, okay, guys, I need you to email the labs. I'll grade it by hand. I'll do your grades on an Excel spreadsheet and get things going. Mm-hmm. There's still a lot of manual things that we can do. The biggest problem is in healthcare. And we know now that ransomware has been around for a long time, or long enough, is when hospitals get ransomware with acute care, places like Carle, you can measure, you know, the increased loss of life as a result. Healthcare does know how to go back to paper charting and things of that sort. But, you know, when seconds matter and lives are on the line, you know, you can have some unnecessary death that takes place. But almost everywhere else, you know, we have not completely shed our technical knowledge to do things manually if we needed to. I think with AI, I think we will one day in a generation or so, but we're not there yet.
18: What's the obligation that businesses and organizations have to report hacks like this? I mean, do we hear about them all?
17: Well, we don't know. You don't hear about them all. The obligation really depends on what information is lost. The reason, you know, Canvas got reported widely is everybody saw it. Mm-hmm. Right? You know, students couldn't log in. And, you know, part of what I was doing in waiting is just managing student anxiety. That's not always the case. If you're healthcare, there's an enhanced obligation to report because of HIPAA. It really kind of depends on if there's really customer impact. There are laws in place, but it really depends on what kind of data you're talking about. And there's all sorts of interesting edge cases. The laws are like, hey, if you lose health information, financial information, education, you've got to disclose. But you got an edge case of saying, hey, if Tinder gets hacked and you lose all of your text messages with whoever you're swiping left, right on, well, despite it being highly personal, you know, it's not really protected by law.
18: Do you have any, two last things for me. Do you have any thoughts on kind of what has become of social media with bots? And I don't know if that's technically cyber, but it's, you know, certainly misinformation, disinformation, and whether there will ever be an end to it, because it just seems to be getting worse and worse. That's my first question.
17: I mean, there's tons of inauthentic content out there, and there has been forever, right? There was a comic in the 90s, I believe, that said, it was a picture of a dog at a computer, and it said, you know, on the internet, nobody knows that you're a dog. There's way too many incentives to create just algorithmically aligned content, you know, whether it's people creating fake artists with AI and then pushing it to the top of the list with Pandora for loyalty fraud or advertising fraud. There is ways to deal with it. We just don't want to do it for a wide variety of reasons. Is that, you know, in order to log into a computer and be on the internet, provide, you know, passport, ID, some strong identification. It's just nobody wants to do that for privacy reasons, and I don't blame them. I wouldn't want to do it either.
18: Mm-hmm. Last one. What should people do? What should Joe Blow do to protect his, you know, his credit card and just kind of day-to-day stuff?
17: Be mindful of where you put in credit card stuff. Try to actually, you know, don't use debit cards, use credit cards for as much as financially that doesn't make sense. But for fraud, if somebody's stealing money out of your bank account, it's at least more hassle to get it back.
18: Mm-hmm.
17: Just always be wary if, you know, click on links and emails and something. If you're buying something online, hey, just go to Amazon and look directly. All of the people who are trying to scam your information kind of rely on a sense of urgency. So almost all of the guidance, you know, we give people is like, you know, if you get something that says, hey, do something right now, wait. There's a there's an interesting case out of Wisconsin of somebody I was talking to, their kid got arrested and, you know, immediately got a call a few hours later saying, hey, if you give me like $3,000 in gift cards, he'll be on this diversionary program. You know, they knew somebody got arrested. Right. We know what diversionary programs are. Right. You know, but it took somebody like, you know, no sheriff's department is going to traffic in gift cards. There's a diversionary program. They probably don't even want credit cards. They're going to want cashier's checks because they want to make sure the money actually changes hands.
18: Right. OK. And I probably need to change my passwords after 15 years, I assume. Is that advice, too?
17: Well, it's now, you know, with my iPhone, there's pass keys. So for sensitive stuff, including with my account of U of I, you know, I've got to, you know, scan a QR code. It does facial recognition so that I get authentic access. So, you know, looking at pass key for like fingerprints, facial recognition to get to at least the important stuff, your bank accounts, retirement accounts, so on and so forth.
18: Got it.
16: John Bamanek, you're the first we call when News Gazette Radio gets hacked. I hope you know that. So thank you again for joining us and making us feel a little better. How about that?
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16: Joey Wright has the play-by-play of Little League Baseball coming up tonight at 6 on DWS. Take my hand. What's this music, Ed? 4:31 News Gazette Radio. Is that Little League music?
27: It's Penny music. I don't know where the News Gazette music went.
18: It's got words too. We don't usually have words.
16: trying to throw a curveball here. We're getting soft in the News Gazette radio booth.
18: Doing it.
16: All right, our next guest is here to save us. He's a high school Hall of Fame coach who's doing just as good at the college level. Lenny Cimenti's Parkland College softball team punched his ticket to the national tournament with a gutsy sweep of Illinois College over the weekend. Lenny, how'd you celebrate?
0: Went and had a sandwich of Billy Brews.
16: Perfect.
18: That's
0: and then went to bed. It was two 12-hour days.
18: So tell us a little bit about what's next and just kind of for people that don't follow JUCO softball, how big a deal this is.
0: That's a pretty big deal. We're heading towards the World Series in Spartanburg, so I think there's about 170 Division II teams in JUCO. A lot of good kids, so we leave on Sunday to go to Spartanburg, and then we'll start playing on Tuesday.
18: You bus there? How do you get there?
0: Right now, we're with gas prices and the price of usually our bus would take us. But with everything, that might be cheap. We're not sure yet.
18: Cheaper to fly, really? You might fly.

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1: Well, we're with it or kind of leading the charge. Any area high school players that you're relying on heavily?
2: Nothing too local except one girl that we got, Champaign Central girl, Caitlin Helm. And she's been really good for us. She plays third base. She was unbelievable over the weekend. I think she batted like .667 over the weekend.
1: Wow.
2: With like two triples and made, I probably had 9 putouts at third base. So...
3: talking to
2: Other than that, we got a bunch of kids from Effingham.
3: Good place to pick them, Lenny. Hey,
2: you were
3: named Coach of the Year with Josh Shelmadine and Toby Ring, two of my other favorites. Explain that.
2: Yeah, so that was the conference Coach of the Year, and they named our staff Coach of the Year, and then I was also named Region 24 Coach of the Year. Toby has coached me for a long time. He was with me down in Tuscola. And Josh has been in and out with me for a while, too. And we've coached football together at Tuscola since early 2000s. So.
1: It looks like you've kind of made the transition pretty seamless from high school to college. What's been the biggest adjustment to college softball?
2: The softball's about the same. We probably develop kids a little bit more than most JUCOs. We're recruiting athletic kids that have a little growth still in them. And so we drill a lot. We practice a lot. I mean, we practiced all fall. I think we played 9 Division I teams in the fall in our fall ball schedule. Ended up went go 6-7. We played Illinois and Indiana State and all those. So the biggest transition was me having to get hotel rooms and airplane flights and dinners. And my wife has come up huge with that. She's in the dugout with us now, kind of the director of ops. And she gets the food orders and all that taken care of. And make sure the hotel's got us and things like that.
3: Shout out to Darcy, also one of the coaches of the year, sounds like. Hey, Lenny, yeah. you spent 23 years in Tuscola. You know what high school ball's all about, and you're doing so well at Parkland. Now, you said you played Illinois. That's a program that just can't quite get it going. What do you see with a Big Ten university so close? Can Illinois get to that next level?
2: I think they can. I mean, they were there. Terry Sullivan had them there. We were kind of joking around yesterday, but we've heard so many names. And Toby Ring, I don't know if you guys knew, Toby Ring was assistant down Eastern for 3 years. Mm-hmm. He was part of 3 OVC championships down there. And he was linked to all the Texas Tech head coach, his daughter. And so Toby hears names and we hear names, but there was a guy here a couple of years ago that actually is an assistant in Alabama now, Lance McMahon. McMahon, I think it is. And I mean, I think they're going to get some good names. But the way it is now with the college game, if you don't have an influx of money, you're not getting those top pitchers anymore. But I think they'll be good.
1: Has NIL made its way to junior college? I'm not even aware. Is NIL a thing in junior college?
2: Well, oddly enough, so we played the number one team in the country, Division I JUCO, 3 times this year. We went to Florida and played them. They paid for our hotel rooms and everything. And they do NIL.
1: Really?
2: It's a whole different world down south. Mississippi and Florida... there's a lot of money. Their fields are as nice as D1 fields. They have full-blown cameras everywhere, indoor facilities, you name it. They've got it down south now.
1: Wow.
2: So it's a little bit of a different world down there.
3: All right, Lenny Cementi, Illinois High School Football Coaches Association Hall of Famer. And he won more than 500 games in softball, too. One of our favorites. Lenny, I wish you good luck at the World.

0: World Series. Those pairings come out tomorrow. And good luck.
1: I appreciate it. Good talking to you, Jim.
2: Yeah. Hey, thanks, Lenny.
0: Lenny Simeni.
1: Bye.
0: Also out of practice, it sounds like. This is get coaches while they're working day at News Gazette Radio.
2: While they're waiting to book a plane to South Carolina.
0: I love it. All right. It is 4:39 News Gazette Radio, powered by GTPS. We'll be back after this break.
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0: Pick, that's where Richie thinks Keaton Wagler winds up in the draft. The draft lottery was yesterday, Jeff. I know you're not a big NBA guy.
2: I'm a big NBA. I like the bridge. And then I, when they go to the other side, I don't pay attention until it gets to the finals.
0: 4:42 Is it radio? I'm Jim Rosso. That is Jeff NBA D'Alessio, and Ed Bond is. We're here till 5 o'clock. Great hearing our guests so far: Scott Davis, John Bamanek, Lenny Simeni. Next one, we go way across the country for our People's Choice nominations open today. There's no better time to visit with the king of roller skating in these parts for over 50 years. Live from Las Vegas, he's there on business. It's Bob Householder, who with wife Jean runs Skateland Savoy. Bob, can you put some money on Brad Underwood's Illini to win it all for me before you come back home?
10: No problem. You just text me how much, and I'll be happy to get that for you.
2: Okay, we'll send you some crypto.
10: I've been wearing my Illini orange and my block eye all week out here, and everybody just keep high-fiving me. We're doing good.
2: I love it. Okay, well, we know you're on a tight schedule, so just a couple questions. First one, what are you doing there? What's the event? And I'd never heard of this when you mentioned it to Jim.
10: Yeah, every year our National Roller Skating Association has an annual convention and trade show, and we are here for that this week. It started today. It goes through Thursday. And we've got about 300 rink operators that are here and probably 117 vendors that are for trade show. Hmm. And I've been coming to these and haven't missed one since 1980.
2: Wow.
10: That tells you how old I am. So there, yeah.
0: Breakfast was a lot cheaper then back in Vegas.
2: Yeah.
10: Exactly.
2: So what do you get out of it? Like, are you looking at some new gear, or what's the attraction for you?
10: Yeah. Well, I mean, you visit with your friends from all over the country. You know, the camaraderie. You get the new ideas that somebody's coming up with. We have seminars that are packed throughout the day. How to improve maybe a birthday party. Which I'm surprised we're not given that seminar with our tradition there in Champaign, Urbana, and Savoy. But we also look at the new merchandise that's coming out, the newest in arcade games, just lots of different things. You'd go for a trade show or in a convention. We're here until, like, say, Thursday, and we come back home Friday, and we get back into it with a bunch of school parties for the end of the school year the following week. School gets out. We'll be starting our summer program where we encourage the people to get that KidsSkateFree.com club membership so they can get, the kids can skate free for a whole year, two times a week if they want, and keep hooking those birthday parties. And birthday parties, since I just got up this morning, we had six of them booked online through our online booking service. So we love it. So I like to put that smile on the family's face, and especially the birthday kid.
2: That sounds like fun. Okay, last one. One of the recent stories we wrote was an update on the potential sale, or that the business was for sale. Is it still for sale, and what's the status?
10: The business is still for sale. We've given some tours over the last couple of years so people come in and look. I think hopefully we'll get a little more traction now because interest rates are going down, and that is, I think, been a big sticking point in the past.
2: Mm-hmm.
10: But there are people who are interested in continuing the tradition of roller skating in our area, and we're thankful for that. And we do everything we can to help support, keeping skating, going round and round and on forever.
0: It's good stuff, Bob. But Lauren Tate turns 95 in November, I think. Are you okay to book that, too? There's no age limit on birthday parties, right?
10: No age limits. We got those Skate Mate trainers that help people, so I don't know if I put Lauren on skates, but we've had people that try, so
0: he's
10: we're
0: pretty
10: good.
0: He's pretty good. Great having you. Thank you again for joining us from Vegas. Hope the trip
10: You're
0: ends
10: welcome,
0: well,
10: Kevin.
0: And we'll see you here for the weekend.
10: Yes, thank you guys, and appreciate it. And go Illini.
0: Let's go, Ed.
2: Go Illini, INI.
0: Thank you, Ed.
2: Thanks, Bob.
0: Bob Householder, join us. Ed Slow. He's
2: a little slow on the draw there.
0: All right, that was Bob Householder. He and his wife Jean are in Las Vegas for a convention. People's Choice nominations are open. Skateland Savoy has been a long-standing kind of a dominant force in those awards. So go ahead and nominate any kind of business. We'd love to see new ones. And the voting starts June 1st, I do believe. All right. 448 News Gazette Radio, GTPS Insurance powers us. Our last break.
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5: 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Joey Wright has the play-by-play of Little League Baseball coming up tonight at 6 on DWS.
0: All right, the Little League season starts tonight. Saw Jason Liggett jumping in the ride with Ed Bond. Not Ed Bond, Joey Wright. Love me some Little League. That schedule we ran last week, weather dependent, it'll stick that way. My favorite, Cams, of course. Rooting for Cams. Twin City favorites. Jimmy Johns, which I think won last year, is not even in the league anymore. So they can't defend. All right, the mailbag goes live at 2 p.m. Friday. Kathy Reiser, you can submit questions anytime. You don't even have to use your real name. That's the greatest thing about Kathy's mailbag. Go to our website and make one up. Jeff D'Alessio from Olean, New York.
2: But then you have to put down an email address. What do you do for that?
0: No, you don't.
2: Yeah, you do.
0: Well, just make it up. Okay. Jeff at Comcast.net.
2: That makes you verify the email address.
0: Well,
2: too.
0: That, but it can be a fake email.
2: Sure. It's,
0: there are ways around it.
2: Okay.
0: Maybe Bamanek can help you with.
2: I need that.
0: Anyway, one question she'll answer. Champagne Signal and Lighting is doing a lot of excavation at intersections along Route 45 south in Champaign and Savoy. What's that all about? That's all I'm just saying. I like restaurant questions more. All right, tonight at Hickory Point Bank in downtown Champaign, in about a half hour, in fact, something new and cool is going to happen. The first class of Hickory Point Bank Merit Scholars will be celebrated. I think both mayors are supposed to be there. Brian Barnhart is the MC, so you know it's a big deal. 21 kids from, let me see if I remember this, Academy High, Central, Centennial, Judah, and St. Thomas More are getting a lot of money from Hickory Point because of good grades and good behavior. You ever get that, Junior?
2: Oh, yeah, all kinds of scholarships and good behavior awards. I got a welt on the top of my head from a nun slamming my head.
0: That doesn't sound like that's legal.
2: Yeah. Oh, it's not anymore. It was corporal punishment. It was like Guantanamo of schools. That's what we were treated like. by the nuns. Sister Mary Margaret.
0: Matt Daniels will join us here in about 10 seconds.
2: Okay, good. Waiting for him.
0: From live. I don't know if he's live from St. Joseph's anymore.
2: Tell you what I'm doing tonight real quick. Okay, Unifor, 5:30 meeting on the agenda. New principal named Dr. Howard. And this should get some discussion. Four cabinet hires. So they approved the hires last week. Tonight they approved the salaries, the contracts, and they're a little higher than they've been in the past. One is Dan Casillas is at $240,000, which is about what the superintendent before Giovanni Ponce made, Gio Boozer, and the other three are $220,000. So I would imagine that this will not be a unanimous vote, and there will be some discussion.
0: Editor, this News Gazette editor money.
2: / beat writer. Yeah.
0: Told you Matt Daniels was going to join us.
12: I sprinted here.
0: From the newsroom, which for those not familiar with our building at 2101 Fox, about a 50-yard jog from the newsroom to the DWS booth. Anyway, Matt has been working with Cameron Wagner for about a year now, right? Spectacular stuff. The kid wrote a diary for us, which he kind of summed it up all today.
12: Yeah, committed to Oregon. It's a 2-year recruiting process for the St. Joseph Ogden junior offensive lineman, and I'm pretty sure the entire student body at St. Joe High School was in the auditorium today and committed live on the Pat McAfee show. No technical glitches of anything, and it's been a dream of his for a while now to have this decision made, and he picked Oregon ahead of Illinois, Notre Dame, and Wisconsin.
0: Pretty cool in that I didn't know St. Joe had such a sweet auditorium. First I've seen it.
12: It's relatively new. they it's not like some schools where they have like a stage inside the gym. It's like, its own like their separate building.
0: But the diary installment, which is live now at NewsGazette.com, kind of explained how he wound up on the McAfee show.
12: Yeah, it was an interesting process, and Dan Lanning, the Oregon coach, is good friends with Pat McAfee, and on a visit that Wagner and his family took to Oregon the first week in April, and I'm sure this was some posturing and staging done by Lanning, but kudos to him for paying attention. Wagner had mentioned to him that he was a fan of the Pat McAfee show, and then during a meeting in Lanning's office, Lanning's phone rang, and it was Pat McAfee on FaceTime, and without hesitation, Lanning said, "Hey, I've got a guy here in my office who wants to come in on your show," and McAfee just said, "Let's do it." And that's how it really came to be, because what Cameron Wagner was going to do was just blindly try to contact Pat McAfee to say, "Hey, I want to come in on your show." And instead, it got all kind of set up. He was in a group text with Dan Lanning, Pat McAfee, and Pat McAfee's producer to get all this arranged. And you could tell he was nervous before the announcement, but he handled it like a pro.
2: Did he have, like, the hats, or how did
12: he had four hats. He had Illinois, Notre Dame, Oregon, and Wisconsin. And on stage, it was him and his entire family, and they all had – I'm pretty sure he announced he was committing to Oregon, put the hat on, and then they all had pullovers on, and they all unzipped the pullovers, and they all had different Oregon – T-shirts, not as many different combinations.
2: 5,000.
12: Yeah, not as many different combinations as their uniforms at all. But pretty cool moment and environment for him and his family earlier today.
2: You, hope I'm not speaking out of turn. If we asked you to predict where he would have gone a month ago, you probably would have said Notre Dame.
12: Probably. Oregon really came in late in the process. He's been very patient throughout this. Louisville was the first school that offered him more than 2 years ago when he was a freshman. Oregon didn't offer him till a week before Christmas of his junior season, so a month after his junior season ended. And he took two unofficial visits to Oregon, one in late January, one in early April. And a big thing for him throughout this whole process was the relationship with the coaching staff, and he really developed one with Dan Lanning and the staff, and it ultimately paid off with him going out to Eugene.
0: Great diary entry, and all his diary entries are available at NewsGazette.com. You'll hear from him on News Gazette sports page.
12: Yeah, Joey Wright and I get the chance to talk to him for about 15, 20 minutes, and he's certainly enjoying his day as he should.
0: That's great. A junior in St. Joe. Thank you, Matt Daniels.
12: Thanks for the reminder, Jim.
0: 5:00. That was a live invite on the air. Calling Matt on my cell phone, reminding him that he was to make that sprint, and he did a good job. It really was a good diary, Junior. I would
2: They've all been good.
0: I would recommend it.
2: Yeah. No, he's done a bunch of them. There was a Weekend Extra centerpiece a couple weeks ago.
0: That, again, took place today. Check us all out on social media or stick around for News Gazette Sports page, which is next on DWS. You can hear from the star himself. Our athletes of the week are now up and running. New batch, 4 boys, 4 girls. You got until Thursday to vote on that. And, of course, People's Choice, Junior. The nominations are now open. You got until May 27th to nominate a business. Then the fun starts on June 1st when the voting starts. Closing thoughts, Junior. You have 10 seconds.
2: Bunny's Longview Bank will be among our guests this week, talking People's Choice. Two former winners, two reigning champions.
0: Two good ones. All right. Thanks again for our guests, Scott Davis, John Bambanek, Lenny Cementi, and Bob Householder. 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
13: It a piece of garbage. I'm Lee Silicera, Fox News. President Trump reacting to the latest response from Iran to the U.S. peace proposal.
14: I didn't even finish reading it. I said, I'm not going to waste my time reading it. I would say it's one of the weakest right now. It's on life support.
13: The president has warned bombings would resume if there is no deal with Iran that includes Tehran's inability to obtain a nuclear weapon. On gas prices, the president has a plan to bring them down.
15: At least while the war with Iran continues to rattle the oil market, President Trump says he wants a suspension of the federal gas tax.
14: You know, it's a small percentage, but it's still money.
15: The federal tax on gasoline is just over 18 cents per gallon. It would require action from Congress to suspend it, but there has been legislation introduced by both Republicans and Democrats to do just that. Still, President Trump says gas prices will drop quickly once the war is over and the vital Strait of Hormuz reopened.
13: Fox's Jared Halpern at the White House. Wall Street, the Dow gained 95. The Nasdaq added 27. The S&P plus 13 as oil prices rose over $100 a barrel as the Iran conflict drags on. Two passengers traveling together on the cruise ship infected with hantavirus have been transported to Emory University in Atlanta. The rest taken to a hospital in Nebraska.
16: The remaining 15 passengers are staying in more hotel-like accommodations here at Nebraska Medical Center for observation, and health officials say these safety protocols will keep the risk of the disease spreading to the general public very low.
13: Fox's Jonathan Seri in Omaha. Three people on board the ship died. Virginia Democrats have filed an emergency appeal with the U.S. Supreme Court seeking to stop a lower court ruling invalidating their redrawn congressional maps, and the high court leaving a woman's access to a widely used abortion pill untouched until at least Thursday. 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
13: Over 20 arrests in Florida after what police describe as a teen takeover in a park.
20: Police say that this large group was causing significant disruptions and fights after meeting in Curtis Hickson Park right by the Tampa Riverwalk downtown. Some kids are hitting each other, yelling, and again, more than 22 of them are now facing charges involving public fighting, possession of narcotics, resisting arrest, and unlawful possession of a weapon. The Tampa police chief says this reckless and criminal behavior will not be tolerated, saying in part, quote, what began as a large large gathering quickly escalated into disorder and activity that placed others at risk. Parents need to know where their children are and who they are with. Unfortunately, the poor decisions made by these 22 individuals could have lasting consequences that follow them well into adulthood.
13: Fox's Madison Scarpino. Police say they recovered two guns and some drugs from the scene. The ages of those arrested range from between 12 and 21 years old. Today marks 100 days since Nancy Guthrie disappeared. Now there's a hair sample from the home that's being investigated by the FBI.
1: The hair could point law enforcement toward a potential suspect if its DNA doesn't match anyone who had reason to be in the house. They says the investigations come under fire from FBI Director Kash Patel. During an appearance on the Hangout with Sean Hannity podcast, Patel said the FBI was sidelined during the crucial first days of the investigation. Patel also criticized the Pima County Sheriff's Department for using a private lab in Florida to test evidence instead of the FBI's lab in Quantico, saying it delayed the process. Sheriff Nanos responded to the comments, saying that coordination with the FBI began, quote, without delay, and that decisions surrounding evidence processing were made on scene based on what he called operational needs.
13: Fox Business's Max Gordon. Younger Americans are more pessimistic than older ones about the state of the job market. That's a sudden reversal from just 3 years ago, when a Gallup poll found typically younger people are more than likely to say their local job market's good. I'm Lisa Lucera. This is Fox News.
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22: Sunshine will be the rule of thumb for the rest of the day here in central Illinois. We'll see the winds increase throughout the afternoon hours as well. Daytime highs today climb into the low 70s. Mostly clear overnight tonight. Lows drop down to 46. Mostly sunny, breezy, 79 on Tuesday. We'll bring in a chance for showers and storms Tuesday evening into Tuesday night. Sunshine returns, breezy, low 70s on Wednesday. I'm meteorologist J.C. Fultz.

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0: Welcome to Soy City Buzz on First Mid Monday. I hope it wasn't as loud for all you listeners as it was for me. I apologize about that. I am your host, Megan Berhaney. I'm here with Kevin Berhaney, who's just coming off a hot golf game for St. Mary's, right, Dad?
1: Oh, perfect day for golf. Beautiful outing,
0: St. Mary's. What was St. Mary's golf outing?
1: St. Mary's had their annual golf outing at the Country Club in Decatur. And it was a blast. Couldn't be a more perfect day.
0: It couldn't be a more perfect time. Because if you listen this morning to Brian and Julie, they have just completed a $90 million renovation.
1: No, they haven't.
0: Well, not completed, but they're almost
1: done.
0: They're
1: working on a $90 million.
0: Well, if you did any of the open houses, you can see how far they're going.
1: This is radio. You've got to be accurate.
0: You've been there. You experienced it.
1: It is. It's beautiful. They've got new operating rooms, but they've got a lot, long ways to go before they spend their $90 million.
0: So today, some of the proceeds are going to go to the beds and some of the things that'll go in those operating rooms?
1: Accessories.
0: Right. Well, that's exciting.
1: Yeah, and they've had a lot of support from a lot of wonderful people, including you were mentioned today for what you did for the chapel. The Andreas Foundation was mentioned today for what they've done for the whole place. Big numbers. But thanks to the community and thanks to St. Mary's for what they're doing for the community to get it modernized.
0: Yeah, it's going to be great. It's going to be great. This community steps up. Great things are in store. I'm excited for their future and what's ahead. But we have a big show tonight, as always. We have our friend Mike Claiborne waiting on the line. And then we have our friends Chuck Kuehl and Katie Roach talking about one of my favorite things, the Illinois Women's Pro Tennis Championship Tournament that is going to be presented by the Robinson family. We're going to talk about that. And then lastly, if you listen to Brian also this morning, he spoke a little bit about the fun event that's coming next week. That's a trading card event that's partnering with Millikan University football. So we'll have Billy Reebok on the show. But without further ado, let's bring on Mike Claiborne.
2: Jurger Pediatric Dentistry proudly presents St. Louis Cardinals and Missouri Hall of Fame broadcaster Mike Claiborne on Soy City Buzz on First Mid Monday.
1: I just got to know. Hello, Mike Claiborne. I just left Dr. Jurger from a golf tournament here in Decatur, and he's looking forward to being on the show.
3: Said he probably won again. Did he win that one too?
1: Everybody hits his golf balls. He has has Pro V1 golf balls, and I think everybody that plays in golf tournaments wins a dozen because he basically gives them away for $20. And
3: well, he wins so much, he gets so many, so he just hands them out like Christmas presents.
1: I'm surprised. I probably if he hasn't given them to you, I'm a dozen golf balls that you may have received from me had Jurger Pediatric all over the golf course.
3: You know what? You're right. I do have a set with his name on it. You're absolutely right.
1: Well, you know what? Why not? The man buys nothing but the best.
0: Hey, so, Mike, you have a night off tonight. That's pretty rare, isn't it?
3: Well, yeah, we have a Monday off. You know, we played 17 games in 18 days. Ugh. And we spent the day in San Diego, and as I'm speaking to you guys now, we're on a bus on our way to the airport to go to Sacramento, and we'll have a nice dinner there tonight. Dr. Gary May, who's the chancellor at UC Davis, who's a relative of mine, and at the best veterinarian school in the country, and a couple other people who I know in Sacramento, and we're all going to get together tonight, have a nice, good, quiet dinner before we take on the Athletics tomorrow.
0: Well, you're bringing them some luck, Mike. They're only 3.5 games back to first. I mean, they're on a pretty good streak right now. I'm pretty pumped.
3: Yeah, they are. Yeah, you know what? And tippy cap to the Cubs. They've been playing well. But you know what? We're playing well, too. The two games we lost, we could have easily won. And I think it would give us some momentum going into this series against the A's. And before we come back home against Kansas City. So a lot of good baseball in front of us.
1: Hey, you know, even when this team loses, it's fun to watch. I mean, Saturday's game was incredible.
3: Yeah, it was. And you know what, Kevin? One of the things we've been shut out once or twice, but every game we're in to the end. And that's what makes it fun because they don't quit. They're really good after the seventh inning. And, you know, we just came up a little short. San Diego was a really good team. I mean, they were a half game behind the Dodgers on the standings. So it wasn't like we were playing Little Sisters of the Poor. They have some marquee players on their team that we were able to keep in check for the most part. But you know what? We turn the page and we look forward to playing another good team with the Athletics, who, if I last checked, were either in first place or tied for first place in their division. So we're not going to have any easy nights off.
0: No, but I also, I don't know if you've noticed, I'm sure you have, Mike, they've been getting a lot of really good press. Everything I've seen out there is Cardinals projecting to win. They're ahead of schedule in wins than what was originally projected. Everything I've been seeing about them is a lot of promise. You know, our team isn't going anywhere. We don't, there's no trades really in the works. So I think that's all, that's got to be good for the team morale right now too, right?
3: No, it is. And, you know, everybody's playing up to where I thought they would be. But here's the thing. I look at these guys and they're not impressed by the names on the back of the jerseys they face. They just show up and play, whether it's the Dodgers or the Padres or the Brewers. I mean, they've all had success against those teams. So it tells me that they're not intimidated. You know, some teams will be mesmerized because they see Machado or Tatis Jr. or you look at, Ohtani and players of that nature. Cardinals are like, yeah, man, they put their pants on like we do. And it reminds me of a player we had to play for St. Louis Blues named Scott Mellenby. And this is when the Detroit Red Wings are really good and everybody was in awe of them. And he got traded to the Blues. And I remember a writer asking him about how good Detroit was. And Scott basically said, what do you want me to do, go over there and ask him for the Blinken autograph? And just kind of let you know, he didn't really care.
1: Yeah.
3: You know, and that's how you have to look at it as the Cardinals, where they don't really care. I mean, they respect their opponent, but, you know, one thing they all have in common, they're all in the major leagues. They're all in the big leagues. So just show up and play.
1: There's not a whole lot of difference between abilities when you get to that level. I mean, it's just a little here, a little there.
3: Yeah.
1: And these guys are all good. Hey, I got to ask you personally, though. I've listened to you all weekend long call the balls and strikes along with Ricky Horton. And first of all, I love listening to you. You got a great broadcast team. I love it when you're doing play-by-play just because you have a style that's like every guy out there. If you get to be up there, this is what I'd want to sound like. You're just so relatable and so friendly with Ricky and all that stuff. But you make it sound easy. It can't be that easy, especially when you're spelling John Rooney, who's a master behind the microphone. What do you got to go through to prepare to the balls and strikes for a weekend like that?
3: Well, you know what we like to say, we work hard at making it look easy. You know, you have to think about me being around Jack and Mike and John and Ricky and all these guys, and you learn a little bit about each one of them. But Bob Costas used to always say, man, just be yourself and that'll work itself out. And that's what I try to do, just have fun. And you know what, Kevin, we all sound better when we're winning games.
1: Yeah, well, you don't have to fill a lot of downtime. To make
3: exactly.
1: A bad game. Last year was tough to listen to, or the year before that. This year is not. Like I said, when you guys are down, you always figure like, well, wait till the ninth inning, and they might just pull this out. It's just an enthusiastic team.
3: We were in every game. Yeah, you're right. We were in every game, and they get more frustrated because they didn't push a run across the plate again and didn't get a hit. But then at the end of the day, the fight's still in them, and you just hope you can keep that up and you learn from every game that you come up short against on how you want to be better the next time.
1: What do you like doing more? Do you like doing post-game and pre-game, or do you like doing play-by-play?
3: Whatever I do, whenever I show up, is what I love.
0: I have to add up.
3: You don't distinguish it to, you know, you just show up and have fun with what you're doing. And there's some days that are easier than others, but at the end of the day, you want to be in on the action. And I always remind people, like, doing radio, you know, you go through it from start to finish. So if you're in a World Series, you're part of that.
1: Yep.
3: And that's what we look forward to doing. So whatever the assignment is, that's what you want to do, and you have fun with it.
0: Well, you have such a likability factor, Mike. Even when you come on our show every Monday, it just brings a smile to our faces because you just have a way of making people feel like they're part of it and that they know you. And you're one of those, that's what makes you a great broadcaster and announcer, because of your passion.
3: That's kind of so you say, I appreciate it. And that's what I want to be. I want to be able to feel like they're having a conversation.
1: How many?
3: And it doesn't make a difference what zip code you're in.
1: How many listeners do you think you get in a broadcast regular game?
3: We have 149 affiliates.
1: Wow.
3: So that's a lot of people.
1: Are we hundreds of thousands?
3: I know, Kevin, when you and I were kids, we would stay up late and listen to those games. Now we appreciate those who do because, you know, they could be late. And now you get to our age, you wake up the next day and say, hey, who won last night? But when you're involved in it, you get more of a feeling like you know that there's somebody that's not going to sleep until you give the final score. And that's what we love to get into.
1: I remember Jack Buck used to say, what really rewards him is getting mail from folks in the nursing homes and from guys and gals in the prisons. They lived for every game.
3: Well, I'd rather be in the nursing home than the other place. But if I'm in either, being able to tune in and listen, it helps you through the night for sure and gives you something to live for.
1: Oh, I have a mother-in-law who's 93 years old, and Cardinal baseball games is her enjoyment.
3: In the nursing home, right?
1: No, she's in her own little condo right up the street from our house.
3: Oh, okay.
0: She was at my house last night, Mike.
3: Not in the other place.
0: She was at my house last night drinking wine for Mother's Day. I think she was pretty happy.
3: There you go. I'm mad at her. Anytime you can have a good glass of wine, that's what counts.
0: Are you going to be having a good wine tonight with your special dinner?
3: Yeah, I can assure you of that.
0: You're in California.
3: With family and friends and everybody, we'll find a way to have at least one.
0: All right, good.
1: All right, Michael, my friend. Thank you for giving us 20 minutes of your time, like you always do on Monday night.
3: And always a pleasure. And tell Doc Jagger and my boys at the Brass Horn, I say hey. And I broke out with one of their shirts yesterday in the broadcast. Unfortunately, we didn't get on the field, but you know they take good care of me there, and I'm happy to be associated with them as well as you guys. And have a great week. And Kevin, when am I seeing you, man? We have Kansas City this weekend.
1: You'll see us. I'll let you know when I want to bring my wife down for a date night, and I got to get on her schedule. It's not that easy.
3: There you go. Well, I know she's the brains of that family. We already know that.
1: Oh, she's everything of that family. Hey, I had a grandson did a triathlon this weekend. What do you think of that? He's 7 years old.
3: Well, he's running farther than I'm ever thinking about. So I give him credit. Keeping the cap to him.
1: All right. I'll talk to you. Dr.
3: You
1: Brett will be on next week.
0: Thanks, Mike. We'll be back with more Soy City Buzz on First Mid Monday in just a short minute.
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0: Welcome back to Soy City Buzz on First Mid Monday. I'm your host, Megan Berhaney, alongside my dad and co-host, Kevin Berhaney. And I'm so excited because I have one of my best friends in the studio, her first debut on the radio, and then my old coach, mentor, tennis mentor, Chuck Kuehl, Katie Roach and Chuck Kuehl. They're going to be on to talk a little bit about this upcoming Illinois Women's Pro Tennis Championship, but I have to lead this by saying thank you, Chuck. You have two of your proteges in the studio with you who never played tennis, and then a little thing like COVID happened, and you had a group of moms who were restless and tired and wanting to learn a hobby, and you said, hey, you're never too old or young to learn the game. And we probably went out twice a week with Chuck for lessons, maybe probably once a week. Yeah. I mean, I would love to see videos of us in the very bad thing. There are
1: so bad.
0: We have videos. But you took us as raw beginners, and now we play like we're pros. Yeah, like we could play in this tournament.
2: I'll never forget the first 15 or 20 minutes of the hour lesson. You guys were just talking. I couldn't even get you to hit a ball.
0: Well, you would throw in a story or two in there. We'd quit the talking.
2: There was a lot of social action in there first. But no, it was a great group. It was a lot of fun. And the group was building. We had a lot of younger women coming into the game. And unfortunately, my career ended at the athletic club, but and I understand you guys are still playing, and I know I see you out playing a little bit here and there, so I'm happy to know that.
0: Katie and I have a girls' night once a week where we play, and then now our girls are going to play this summer, and they look forward to that because they both go to different schools, but they know when summer hits, they get to do their activities together. Mm-hmm. But Katie and I have actually helped with the Ursula Beck tournament when that was still going, and now that's transpired into this new tournament. It's a women's tournament,
2: right?
0: Which is awesome. This is the second annual tournament. Is that
2: right.
0: Correct?
2: Yeah, we did the Ursula Beck tournament for 25 years, and thanks to Daryl and Ursula Beck and their family, they sponsored the event from the get-go, and we ran that 25 years, and then we basically just sunsetted the tournament, took a year off, and then I got talking to my committee. We got a little restless after a year off, and I said, "What do we bring women in?" And they were all for it. And the women are a lot easier. I can tell you that.
0: Are they really?
2: It was. I thought it was a lot easier last year. It was just more low key, and there's a lot more flowers than there are at the men's tournament.
0: It's prettier.
3: Well, Katie, what are you doing on the committee?
1: I'm helping with the beginning of our tournament. There's a Monday night. 1 point tournament is what it's called. And so you're going to go up against the pros and you get basically one shot. Last person standing is it $500?
2: That's right.
0: Okay. Really?
2: $500.
0: Mm-hmm. Katie, you're going to work in and not play it?
1: I'm not going to play.
0: What are you thinking?
1: As much as I'd like to.
0: You have a USTA rank now.
1: Oh,
0: you do.
3: You do?
0: No, that's really cool. So. Yeah, I think she does.
2: She might if she's played. If you're playing league tennis, she probably have a rating.
0: Dad thinks I'm kind of fibbing on the air a lot tonight, but I speak the truth in a lot of ways. I just kind of wave it
3: a little bit. She embellishes a little bit.
0: Well, this tournament is coming up. I mean, it'll be here in less than a month. It's June 8th through the 14th at Fairview Tennis Complex. I have to say, one of the cool things that you guys incorporate with this is Katie, you mentioned one of the things, but you also have a ladies' drill day before in the break time of the tournament that this year it's going to be on Friday, June 12th. So if you're like us and you love to play and you want to grow your game and you can play with these women that are excellent pros and they're so nice.
1: Mm-hmm. They really are.
0: But we've done this every the past few years.
1: It's so fun. And just play some tennis, get some instruction from the professionals, and then they have a nice brunch after. You get to hang out.
0: Yes.
1: You can stay and watch the tennis tournament after, which is great.
0: And all you have to do, you have to be 21 years and older, intermediate player, 9:30 to 11 a.m. Like Katie said, there will be a brunch afterwards, but it's a great chance to get acclimated with some of the ladies. And then when you go and watch the tournament, you can say, oh, yeah, I played with her yesterday. It was great. Yeah.
2: The one thing I just like to say to everybody that maybe has never come out to the tournament, I just say, just come out for 20, 30 minutes. You'll be amazed how well these women play. I mean, I was even impressed last year because I hadn't really watched the women's level, women play at this level for a long time. I've seen them at the U.S. Open. Obviously, they're spectacular there, but these women were near spectacular as well. So everybody, if you just come out, you'll be impressed at how well they play.
3: Well, you notice that with women playing golf as well. These professional women golfers, I imagine it's exactly the same with tennis, the finesse. You know, it's not, you don't have to overpower. You just got to be smarter than the other side of the tennis court, because they can place balls exactly where they want to put them. Mm.
2: Yeah. I just have to throw this out because I don't even know if you know this, Kevin, but you know the quarter women, that one of them is number one in the world in golf, and they both played at Hickory Point in the Futures Tournament. Mm-hmm. Well, their brother, Sebastian, yeah, played in Decatur.
3: No kidding.
2: And now he's like top 10 in the world in singles, but he always jokes, I'm not the best athlete in the family because his sister's number one in golf. But I thought it was cool. The whole family came through Decatur at one point or another.
0: Did his mom, does his mom play tennis? I know it's Sebastian, well, but I'm not sure if it's the
2: father.
0: The
2: father was a top five player, wow, in tennis.
1: I think both the parents were athletes.
2: They might be.
1: Though.
2: I think okay, you're right, but I don't know enough about her.
3: I have some points I want to make about Chuck, but before I do that, let's stay with this tournament for a second. Do you still have room for sponsors?
2: Yes. And you can visit our website, IllinoisProTennis.com, and there's a link on there to our sponsorship brochure. And we have all levels of sponsorship. And frankly, what we do with this money is we spend it on Tennis in Decatur for the rest of the year. And we've done everything from help resurface courts at Fairview to help high school teams, help adults and juniors offset their tournament costs, offset league costs, all sorts of things that we do for tennis year-round through our foundation.
0: So, Chuck, these women will go on to the Open and these bigger, well, I mean, the big tournaments? Is that what the next progression is?
2: Yeah,
0: when they win this?
2: There's one more level above us. Okay. I always equate our tournament to maybe double-A baseball, and then there's triple-A, and then there's the pros.
0: Wow.
2: Once in a while, they'll skip right from double-A all the way to the U.S. Open. And so our champion last year was in the qualifying of the U.S. Open last year, and she won a round and then lost. But when we had the Ursula Beck, we had a player that played at Fairview Park, and 3 weeks later, he was in the second round of the U.S. Open. I mean, he qualified and won a round, so anything can happen.
0: But the winning purse in this tournament is $30,000. Is that correct?
2: That's the total purse.
0: Okay.
2: They get about $6,000 if they
0: great.
2: Win. Six or seven. I can't remember myself. I wrote the check.
3: Yeah. So. How about your presenting sponsor, the Robinson family?
2: Yeah. Yeah. It's actually Robinson, but everybody says Robinson.
3: There's no N.
2: It's Robinson and. Carrie,

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1: You can do for them because they'll have this the rest of their life.
2: Right. No, I wish I would have played tennis when I was younger. I didn't start until we were in our 30s with Chuck.
3: Yeah, it was. So. I said the same thing. I always kind of joke with my mom because Michael and Molly started young, and actually they would go to the athletic club for 2 hours a week, and I would sit at home and get to watch 90210. So I was really excited. And then when I started playing, I just love, and I think maybe this is, I tried golf, but golf, you have to have some, I mean, you have to have talent to play tennis, but tennis you can work on repetitively yourself with a ball machine. You can be as good as you want to be. And it's as much as you play, it's the effort you put in it. And you beautifully just gave us this transition into the game by tips, by format, by drills, by encouragement, discouragement when we needed it. And it was a consistent thing we did, and I'm just so grateful because you made it fun. And if it's not fun, then you're not going to stick with it. But there's not a day that goes by if I get an ask to play tennis, I'll take it because I love it.
2: Yeah,
3: it's so fun, and I love playing with Katie.
2: It's so fun.
1: Okay, I just got a text from my wife, and she says we're going to do a sponsorship.
4: Oh, well, okay. Thank you, Sue. I appreciate that.
1: You're right. She runs the show. Or Mike Claiborne was right.
4: Yeah.
1: All right. So Chuck and I are weekend warriors on the golf course on Saturday mornings. But last summer, hardly saw Chuck because when he went into retirement from the athletic club, he decided to become a pro tennis player extraordinaire in the senior level. And you won the little crystal tennis ball and all that kind of stuff.
4: Gold ball.
1: Is it gold?
4: Yeah, gold.
1: It was gold.
4: Yeah.
1: Well, I guess crystal's Wimbledon. But you did unbelievably well. I mean, you're at the top of the game, not only in doubles, but in singles as well.
3: You went to Turkey.
4: Yeah.
3: You went all over the world to play.
4: Unexpected. I had some unexpected right. success. So,
1: Well, talk about that. That's significant.
4: Well, I didn't really know how I was going to do, but I went out my first year in the age division. I won two national championships, but last year was probably my biggest thrill. I played with a buddy of mine from Naples, and we won the world title in the men's 65 doubles.
3: He'd win these titles, and he'd come back and coach us,
2: right?
3: Yeah. He'd be like, I just won a title this past weekend.
4: I didn't say that.
1: Well, you're wearing a crown, so you just figured you won something.
3: No, you said it so humbly. It was just like a matter-of-fact thing you did.
2: I would tell everyone, too.
4: Well, my sister's outshining me, I can tell you. She's
1: your brother, too, right?
4: My sister's done really well. My brother, but my sister's really...
1: No, Chuck is very humble, but what you've done in 65 and older is phenomenal.
2: Yeah.
4: Well, it's been fun. It's been a good run. It's going to be a little more challenging because as I get older, then the younger ones are starting to come in my age division. So now I got to look at the 70s where I'll be the young guy again, and maybe I can make a mark again.
3: Well, I'm glad you brought Katie on, though, because she's a perfect example of how she's using her time and her volunteerism to keep this game young and fresh and bring new people in and show them, because a lot of it's just approaching someone and say, you know what, you don't have to know anything about this, but if you have some interest and some skill set, you can learn the game and watch the game and see what you want to do with the game. I do have to say really quick, though, to the two of you who are golfers in this room, this beautiful lady has a hole-in-one at the Country Club of Decatur. And she does not talk about it, but she definitely has one.
2: Number two.
1: Two?
4: Mm-hmm. Well, may I say something about that?
1: Yes.
3: Yes, you may.
4: I walk the face of this earth with a curse that no man should bear, because my wife, Terry, has four hole-in-ones, and I have none.
3: Just have to say.
4: So it's
1: okay, before we wrap up, you've got something else you wanted to talk about.
4: Yeah, real briefly, this summer... through our foundation, we're going to help underwrite this, but we're running beginner adult classes at three different parks this summer at Fairview, South Shores, and Sinewick. They're going to be on Tuesday, Wednesday, and Thursday nights from 6 to 7. You can sign up through the Decatur Park District website, or you can go to the DISC. And we're just trying to take the game to the parks a little bit this summer. So if you're interested in learning or you know somebody that's interested in learning, contact the Park District or the DISC. Or if you happen to know me, reach out to me and we'll get you signed up.
3: And you'll be heading this up, Chuck?
4: I'm teaching Fairview's class on Wednesday nights.

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1: All right.
2: So. Okay, so the Illinois Women's Pro Tennis Championship is June 8th through the 14th at Fairview Tennis Complex here in Decatur. 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
0: do. It's a great tournament. As I said before, if you don't play tennis, just come out for 20 minutes. You have to spend all day, come out. I think you'll be thoroughly impressed at how well these women play.
1: And if you like to play tennis, sign up. 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
2: You want to do a sponsorship too, Meg?
1: I will do a sponsorship.
0: Wow, this is... I should come to the show more often.
2: It's not you, it's Katie.
0: Okay, yeah.
1: And please come back and join our tennis night one night this summer, Chuck.
0: Absolutely. I might do it twice now.
1: We'll buy you a beer. Okay. Well, we'll be back with Billy Reebok in just a minute.
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0: Welcome back to Soy City Buzz on First Mid Monday. I'm your host, Megan Berhaney, alongside my dad, Kevin Berhaney. It's been a good show tonight, right, Dad?
1: It only cost you a little bit of money.
0: Can't take it with you, right?
1: Can't take it with you. Well, what better thing to sponsor than that women's tennis tournament?
0: It is. I mean, you beat me to it. So that's why I'm glad they came on. You know, I'm not going to be able to support it in person. So sponsorship's a great opportunity. They're in spirit.
1: Yeah. And anybody else wants to sponsor? Give Chuck Kuhl a call.
0: You keep these great events going in the community and the longevity by your involvement, your time, talent, treasure, and sponsorships are part of that. So we encourage anyone to do that. It's such a fun thing to do in the summer. And like Chuck and Katie were saying, it's good to bring your kids who are starting a sport, especially in tennis. And Katie and I both have kids in tennis all through the year. And to bring them and watch these women who are excellent at their game and they're great mentors is great. So it's a great opportunity to do something with your kids. But we have another fantastic athlete in the studio, Coach Billy Reebok. Hello, Billy.
2: Hey, how's everybody doing?
0: You have a really fun, this is a perfect timing. You're coming on the show. We haven't had you on since I started doing First Mid Mondays on Soy City Buzz, but you are having a great event next weekend. Brian Byers was talking about it on his show this morning, and it piqued my interest just because it's unique and it's grown. So they had to change venues from what was 60 tables to 100, and your football team is partnering with this. So tell us about this event.
2: Yeah, so, you know, one of my jobs is to find those different parts of the community that would potentially have interest in also bring awareness to our football program. And one of those is the sports collectible area. And I'm into sports cards, you know, full transparency. And the gentleman at Ivy League, they were talking about wanting to start a sports card show when we were originally having it at Millikan. And then lo and behold, this thing has just blown up, which is a good problem to have. And the people at the Decatur Civic Center have been kind enough to us and allowed us to move it there. So May 23rd, it'll be the first one ever.
0: Wow.
1: It's called Ivy League.
2: Yes, sir.
1: And is this like the baseball cards that are collectibles? I mean, is this going to be just as popular? Because I know someone, you do too, who has probably hundreds of thousands of dollars worth of baseball cards that he's been collecting in mint condition since he's a kid.
2: Yes, so you'll see everybody from the what I call the high-end collector all the way down to, you know, people like my son James, 8 years old, just getting into it, starting. You'll have everything from sports cards through all genres, as well as Pokemon. You know, I'm not big into that, but that is a there's a lot of tables sold just for that.
0: Is that collector you're talking about right next to you? Is that you, Bill?
2: No.
0: Well, that's a good point. So you'll bring your son James then too, just to see all the different things that are there.
2: Correct.
0: Because it's not just one sport. It's a collection of basketball, hockey, football. And
1: is there baseball in this?
2: Yes, baseball. There'll be Walt Disney cards.
0: Really?
2: Like I said, Pokemon. Yeah, it's amazing. I was unaware of how big a deal this is, not only in the greater Decatur area, but just kind of central Illinois. And like I said, that's why this thing is kind of blown up. And it's family friendly, free admission. There'll be concessions. I know Ivy League is... they're partnering with Bobby Lane's, Lane's Barbecue. So he's now involved to provide, food and drink as well. So
0: that'll be fun.
2: Yeah, it's the whole community coming together, and something, again, that hasn't been done before and just trying to bring something unique to the party.
1: So it's all day Saturday, May 23rd at the Civic Center from 9 to 5. What a great venue.
2: No question. And they could not have been, because... we were kind of in a pinch because we had all this, all these dealers from around the Midwest wanting to come, and we ran out of tables. So we were like,
0: How did you know about this?
2: It's kind of in that industry, it's what you eventually do
0: really?
2: In terms of the card shops, not a football team. But I just thought, part of my job as the head coach at Millikan is, you know, I would have to raise money for our players and our program, but also I don't want to create donor fatigue. And you're also trying to find different ways to appeal to a broad range of people and try to keep things interesting. Some things work, some things don't. And as of right now, this has really taken off, so we're excited.
0: So in your first year, I feel like you hit the nail on the head. You have to raise money alongside coaching, which that's almost a job in itself. But you have just been moving and shaking. I mean, just doing everything that's off the field to create awareness and to promote the team. What are some of the things that you've loved doing and that you want to continue to grow?
2: Yeah, I think anything with the community, you know, getting out and, you know, and Decatur's been really good to us. This community will support if you educate and you give them a reason to. You know, you got to do it with class. And you have to win. Nobody's going to support a loser, you know, and rightfully so. And I think there's, you know, generous people like the gentleman sitting next to me that has helped us out, along with many others, that is really helping our program grow.
0: Well, ask me. I mean, I'm right here too. I can help you out. I just helped out sponsor the tennis tournament. So
2: yeah.
0: Whatever is your next sponsorship and need that you need, let me know.
2: Awesome. We appreciate it.
1: You know how much a helmet costs?
0: I'm going to probably find out.
2: Yeah, too much. Too much.
0: Well, and you have a lot of things coming up besides the Ivy League Card Show is next Saturday, so it's May 23rd, but you also have some fun things coming up this summer as well.
2: Yeah, so we're bringing back, we did our kids camp, you know, basically the whole month of May into June a little bit, and I learned with all the softball, travel baseball, all that, it was, you know, conflict of interest there. So
0: right.
2: We're just going to do a two-day event, July 15th and 16th. You know, four kids, pre-K entering into eighth.
0: Wow.
2: You know, we brought the cost down, from 5 to 7, and it's going to be an instructional camp, a lot of fun. Our players will be involved. And then, you know, Millikan hasn't done this in a while either. That Friday, July 17th, we're going to have, what I'm calling a prospect camp. And that's for any freshmen through, you know, 12th graders that are interested in college football, the recruiting process. We're going to tie it into showcasing Millikan.
0: That's a great idea.
2: So, yeah, it's that's going to be a big week for us. So
0: it's a huge
2: excited.
0: Week.
1: Okay, I got to show my age here. When you buy a pack of cards these days, mm-hmm. do you get the gum in the cards like I used to?
2: No.
1: Darn.
2: Although I'll tell you what, if you find those packs with the gum in them, they can be worth quite a bit.
1: Really?
2: Yes, sir.
1: A little powdered sugar on the gum?
2: Oh, yeah. Yeah.
1: Oh,
2: yeah,
1: that was wonderful. I used to have the gum stacked up that high I opened up all my cards. It was just, why don't they do gum anymore? You know?
2: I couldn't tell you, to
0: if
2: be
0: you
2: quite
0: went
2: honest.
0: To, if you go to the show, you could ask them.
2: Yeah, I'm sure there's a lot of people there that are more educated than me on that. But it's just, it's amazing how many people you see at these card shops, you know, Ivy League out in the Forsyth area, Burke's Cards out by the old Spare Time Lanes, you know, and you run into people that, oh, you're into this, you know, had no idea, and you create this kind of quote-unquote smaller community and build those relationships.
0: Well, I think it's great. I think it's a great idea, and it's fun. And will your players be part of this?
2: Yes.
0: Oh,
2: yeah,
0: great.
2: We're going to have a table set up, you know, with helmets, jerseys, giving out free schedules for the upcoming season. So, you know, just again, keep drumming up the interest and getting our message out there.
1: So is this a fundraiser for you, or are you just volunteering your guys?
2: It's both. It's both.
1: Good.
2: You know, it's really Ivy League. You know, obviously, you know, they've taken the brunt of it. You know, they're the experts
0: right.
2: in this field.
0: Yeah.
2: But like I said, anything that we can be a part of, you know, we're going to try. And, you know, like I said, we'll succeed at some, fail at the others, and learn from it.
0: Well, and you might have a player on your team that will be on a card someday. You never know.
2: That'd be a good thing, right?
0: It would be a great thing.
1: Yeah, Jacardi Wright.
2: Oh, yeah.
1: A Super Bowl team. He's mm-hmm. coming back to Decatur in July.
2: Yeah, that's going to be exciting.
1: Did you know him at all?
2: A little bit. When he... when he entered the transfer portal after Kansas State, we tried getting him down to Texas.
1: Oh, did you?
2: Yes.
0: Really?
2: Yep. And it was very, was awesome recruiting him. And obviously he made a great decision and ended up where he should be.
1: Okay. So I don't know if you know this or not, Megan, but he recruits like 150 players every season. Is that close?
2: Close, yeah. So we want to have a roster of 175.
1: 175.
2: Yeah, we're at 80 commits right now, and really all we're finishing up on a couple high school seniors still, and then the rest we're just targeting transfer portal, junior college, those older types of players right now.
0: Do you do that all off season, Bill, or is
2: it's never ending?
0: Really?
2: So like what the state of Illinois is doing, which is something that's, I think, going to grow and be very beneficial, is they're having these combines and camps throughout the whole state, starting from as far south as Marion all the way up to Chicago. And you just go to different venues every day. So that's where our coaches are. And then Indiana's doing the same thing. So we have coaches in St. Louis tonight. So
0: that's great.
2: Yeah. So it's good. That's what you got to do to, you know, field a...
1: He's always on his phone, checking the ports. Yeah. Always. Any downtime you have.
2: It's a necessary evil, you know, unfortunately. And with the way, how the speed of things right now and the decisions that have to be made, you know, you don't want to lose out on that difference maker.
0: It's a really exciting time at Milliken right now because you know, you're back. You've hit the ground running, obviously, in your first year. And now Tom Noonan is going to be the head basketball coach. Mm-hmm. Are you excited just about, you know, that familiar energy that's going to be taking place there? I know I saw Tom a couple weeks ago and he's so excited.
1: It's over the moon.
2: Yes. Yeah. Right. Well, it's kind of two part. I'm sad for St. Teresa.
0: Right.
2: But ecstatic for Milliken.
0: Yeah.
2: You know, and now his brother Mike is going to join him
0: as
2: well.
0: That. Right.
2: So I think that's, you know, Milliken's going to benefit from that. And I think not only will Tommy bring great coaching, but he's a first-class individual. So, you know, it's going to be done the right way, and it's going to be built to last.
1: And you got the two Brummer kids over at Milliken.
2: Oh, well, speaking of great things, you know, Joe's doing great things in football. And Matt, I saw him pitch on Friday, big win, CCIW champs.
0: Yeah.
2: They're in the NCAA tournament. So
0: it was Go Blue Day. It's at a Holy Family because
2: of
0: Milliken's baseball team. It's great.
2: That's great.
0: See what you did when you came back?
2: Yeah, I wish I could take all the credit, but... Far from it.
1: Well, you're at the beginning of it. A lot of local folks coming to Milliken.
2: And that's what we need. But, you know, we have to be the University of Decatur for Decatur, and I think we're well on our way.
0: Well, come out and support the Milliken University football team at a great event. It's not this weekend, but next weekend, Saturday, May 23rd from 9 to 5, the Ivy League Card and Collectible Card Show. First ever. It's going to be great. Thank you, Billy.
2: Thank you.
1: Thanks, Bill.
0: Thanks, Dad.
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1: It's hanging by a thread. I'm Lee Silicera, Fox News. President Trump rejecting the response from Iran to the U.S. peace proposal.
2: President Trump says a counteroffer from Iran over the weekend is garbage, and the ceasefire is now unbelievably weak.
3: I would say the ceasefire is on massive life support.
2: The president has warned of resuming a bombing campaign if Iran fails to reach a deal with the U.S. that includes never having a nuclear weapon.
3: But in Iran, they have the moderates that are dying to make a deal, and then you have the lunatics, and I guess they're a little bit afraid of the lunatics.
2: President Trump is traveling to Beijing this week to meet with Chinese President Xi Jinping, a summit where Iran is expected to be a top issue.
1: Fox's Jared Halpern at the White House, the president posting on Truth Social that he's looking forward to his trip to China, which he called an amazing country with a leader respected by all. Two patients infected with hantavirus from the ship where three people died have been taken to Atlanta's Emory University, where health officials say they're being monitored.
4: To the individuals that returned today and their families, we are focused on delivering safe, respectful care and transparent communication. To the American public, we want you to know that we are here to protect your health and to ensure American communities remain healthy and safe.
1: The CDC's Dr. David Fitter. People from more than 20 countries have entered quarantine. A French woman was the latest to be confirmed as infected. Meanwhile, Senate Democratic leader Chuck Schumer says he's concerned the government won't be able to respond if hantavirus spreads further.
5: The Centers for Disease Control and Prevention and the Department of Health and Human Services, including, here's who Trump fired, cruise ship inspectors, port health station staff, disease detectives, and others.
1: The World Health Organization recommends 6 weeks of monitoring as the disease runs its course. 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
1: China's Ministry of Public Security says Americans and Chinese nationals were arrested last month in a joint operation targeting drug smuggling.
10: Three Americans and two Chinese nationals were arrested after they worked with the DEA to stop a drug trafficking scheme. The arrests happened in two Chinese provinces, as well as Florida and Nevada. Synthetic benzodiazepines and synthetic opioids were among the drugs seized. Before the U.S. Supreme Court struck down President Trump's emergency-based tariffs, some of the levies enacted against China had been due to the president's concern that Chinese authorities did little to stop the sale and export of precursor chemicals required for fentanyl production. The announcement of these arrests comes as President Trump travels to China to meet with President Xi Jinping this week. Jessica Rosenthal, Fox News.
1: The U.S. Marshals have arrested a 17-year-old in Georgia accused of opening fire last month at a popular University of Iowa nightlife district. Demarion Jones faces multiple charges, including 5 counts of attempted murder and 5 counts of assault. Apple devices could once again have Intel inside.
11: Apple famously began designing and building their own processor chips to be used in both their computers and smartphones under the brand Apple Silicon, so that it could end a worry about supply chain matters while using a processor specifically designed for their devices. But now the Wall Street Journal says Apple will once again work with Intel, a company now 10% owned by U.S. taxpayers. It's believed Intel could be producing Apple-designed chips for them,
12: Apple had been relying on Taiwan's semiconductor for those. Eben Brown, Fox News.
1: For the first time in more than 10 years, the American Academy of Pediatrics has put out new guidance about recess, saying it's crucial for good health and good grades, and it should be part of the school day for students of all ages. The guidance published in the journal Pediatrics. I'm Lisa Lacera. This is Fox News.
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15: We'll continue with a mostly clear sky for the rest of the night here in central Illinois. Look for overnight lows to drop back into the mid-40s. Mostly sunny, breezy, highs near 80 on Tuesday, but by Tuesday evening into Tuesday night, we'll bring in a chance for some showers and storms. Lows drop into the mid-50s. Sunny, breezy, low 70s on Wednesday. Sunny, low 70s again on Thursday. I'm meteorologist J.C. Fultz. Have a great night.
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0: From the wild world of DC politics to America's culture clash, brace yourself for the reality check you've been waiting for. The one and only Mike Gallagher.
1: I know I use the expression, they're nuts, a lot these days, but that's the only thing that you're left with. They are nuts. Do you see what the New York Times is reporting the Democrats want to do in Virginia? They're so furious that the high court in Virginia ruled against their illegal redistricting scheme that they want to lower the mandatory retirement age to 54 or younger for members of the Virginia Supreme Court so that they can wipe out all of the people on the Virginia Supreme Court and replace them with young progressives. There's, according to the New York Times, they're seriously considering this purge. They're nuts. I'm telling you, you could have all the political analysis in the world. You could sit around all day long and analyze to your heart's content. They're nuts. They're sore losers. They can't believe that the court... Look, this redistricting thing... I watched CBS Sunday Morning yesterday, one of my favorite Sunday morning news shows. It was a great episode. They had terrific features on Martin Short. They did a big story on the demise of CBS News Radio, which was kind of heartbreaking to watch. And they did a redistricting story by Robert Costa. And he skirted around the simplest question in the world to answer. Is it illegal to redraw congressional maps based on race or not? I just wish somebody on the left would call this show at 800-655-MIKE and answer that question. Because the answer is it is absolutely 100% illegal. It is unconstitutional. You cannot draw a congressional map based on race. But the Democrats have ignored that, and they've done it anyway. And along comes the Virginia Supreme Court and the U.S. Supreme Court saying, you can't do it. Sorry. You can't just create a black majority district with the intention of giving blacks the opportunity to elect a Democrat. And the exchange yesterday, maybe we should pull the whole report. It was fascinating. I don't know how long it was. Tracy, can you look it up? It was the Robert Costa report on CBS Sunday Morning about redistricting. It's probably 7, 8, 9 minutes. It may be too long for our format, but it was really interesting because Costa interviewed Hans von Spakovsky, who we've had on our show before. This guy is rock solid. And at one point, one of the most memorable exchanges was this. Costa says, well, how will black people get elected to office if you can't create fake, you know, black districts? And von Spakovsky said, well, they have to vote for black Republicans. I thought Robert Costa was going to fall off the chair. You got to vote for Republicans who are black? That means you can't. Well, why is it okay that you only can vote for Democrats who are black? To the Democrats, that makes sense. They're nuts. You want to speak about how nuts the left is becoming and how angry and violent the left is becoming? Have you heard about the campaign that apparently is taking off called Somebody Should Do It? The Washington Post wrote an article about this new fashionable trend among progressives on social media. Somebody should. Peyton Vanest was fuming about President Trump, says the article. When he grabbed his phone, he hit record. He said, somebody should, he declared, pausing for dramatic effect. Somebody should, you know? If somebody knew what needed to be done, that person should probably just do it. 27-year-old progressive influencer. He got 700,000 likes and 3.2 million views. The vague plea is part of a social media trend called Somebody Should Do It. And this is apparently a big deal in social media circles. Somebody Should Do It. The headline in the Washington Post, they're not saying someone should kill Trump, but they're coming close. That's right. There is now a social media campaign among Democrats that someone should just do it. This is where we are. This is why so many of us took James Comey so seriously when he mocked the idea of assassinating the president. 86-47. He knew what he was doing. He knew what he was saying. They're normalizing the act of murdering your political opponent. A lot of good news to share. Got a lot of great news to share as we kick off a Monday. Well, I'm excited about launching today our Angel Tree campaign. This is a blessing of all blessings that we get to do this every spring. We send a bunch of children of prisoners to a summer camp. It's one of the most exciting projects we embark on, and we're kicking things off today. I'll give you the details in just a few minutes. I see we've already got five kids spot. We got a big goal. Got a big goal this year. But we can do it. You and me together, we're going to send a whole bunch of kids to summer camp, children who would never have the opportunity were it not for the generosity of this audience. You want some more good news? Violent crime rates are plummeting in America's big cities. And I want to start that story with you here on a Monday, May the 11th, 2026, in the Relief Factor Studios. Data from 67 major U.S. law enforcement agencies, according to Axios, shows violent crime fell dramatically across all the major categories during the first quarter of 2026. Homicides dropped 17.7%, robberies dropped over 20%, rapes declined 7%, aggravated assaults decreased 4.8%. Now, who's in charge right now in America? Republicans are. My takeaway is a simple one, and I want to see if you agree with me. When voters have to consider what they're going to do in just a few short months, come November the 3rd, do you think crime in America will continue to decrease or increase if Democrats take control of our government? What do you think happens? Because, frankly, this is a feather in the Trump administration's cap. Republican-led government is all about law and order. Republican-led cities, all about law and order. But even in the blue cities, we're seeing violent crime rates plunge dramatically. Do you honestly think that if we change course and hand the keys to the kingdom over to the Democrats, things will get better when it comes to crime, or worse? Let's see what you think. 800-655-MIKE. I want to put your voice front and center, flood the zone, jam my phone lines with your reaction to any of this stuff. We can talk redistricting. We can talk about the Somebody Should Do It campaign that apparently is taking hold among Democrats, and this headline, violent crime rates plunge in America's big cities. What's your takeaway? Do you agree with me that that's proof that Republican leadership is working, or do you see it differently? Let's find out. 800-655-MIKE, 800-655-6453. One number does it all, call or text, but join us on the Mike Gallagher Show.
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1: Been getting tremendous reviews on the My Grilly. I sent a whole set of the My Grillies to Joey and Peg here in South Carolina. They can't get enough out of it. You think grilling's hard? 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I could never do corn on the cob. My corn on the cob now is perfection thanks to My Grilly. What's a My Grilly? 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And if you're watching right now on Salem News Channel, you see what it looks like. Nothing falls through. 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The stainless steel grilling basket that is revolutionizing grilling everywhere. President Trump has rejected Iran's response to the U.S. proposal for peace in Iran. I'll give you an update on that. I'm also really, really, really disturbed by this reporting over at the Washington Post that there's a new social media trend called Someone Should Do It. Meaning someone should kill Donald Trump. How are we going to stop this? How are we going to possibly stop this? Text messages. Here's one from Louisville. It's very sad to me where our country has headed. Honestly, I hope no one takes out our president. I believe it could cause a civil war. I don't even want to think about it. I don't even want to even dare to think about what happens to this country if these monsters get their way. Arizona. Mike, they're not only nuts, they're satanic. 800-655-MIKE. Doug's in Atlanta, Georgia. Hey, Doug, what do you make of the story that violent crime around the country is down dramatically? What do you think?
2: Mike, I don't think that's the case at all. Unfortunately, I think no matter what side of the aisle you're on, crime is being treated like a trillion-dollar industry. And hear me out for a second.
1: Okay.
2: When there's a crime committed, there are so many people that are touched by crime, okay? I'm talking about financially, right? So if you had no crime in America today, you would have 50 million people out of a job. And that, they don't want that to happen. So crime, again, is just being touched by so many hands. And unfortunately, this goes back to your capital punishment conversation just a couple of weeks ago. You know, I'm not for the electric chair. I'm for the electric bleachers. Friday night high school football game, strap on 20 people at the halftime show. You will not have crime in America in 1 week, I guarantee it, okay? And we've just got to do what Donald Trump said a long time ago. We have got to process people in the criminal status immediately, not wait 20 years, right?
1: There's a story. You're making me think of a story out of New York. It was caught on video. A guy who had been arrested a gazillion times. He gets arrested again for violent assaults. They take him into the courtroom in New York City. They release him. A few hours later, there's a gentleman starting to walk down the steps of a subway station. This young maniac shoves him down the steps, kills him. This older man, 71 years old, he was a social worker for people with special needs. That's the way he lived his life. And this guy who'd been arrested more time, he's got an arrest record as long as your arm. He gets out hours after they let him out again, and murder somebody in cold blood in the streets of New York City. And to your point, that's happening over and over and over and over and over again. So
2: it's absolutely bad. It's sick.
1: Yeah, well, it is sick. But your argument is, and it's a good one, that crime is sort of treated, it's almost like, in a way, to like the healthcare industry. Why get rid of cancer when you can make a whole lot of money treating cancer?
2: Amen, brother. And unfortunately, I lost my wife to cancer, so I know.
1: Well, you and me both. You and me both. You and me both. We both belong to the same club, unfortunately. Doug, I appreciate it. Nice hearing from you. He makes a good argument. I mean, he says that this Axios report is ridiculous. There's no way crime is plummeting around the country, and that it's treated differently. It is, he argues, a gazillion dollar industry. Do you buy that? But again, this trend, this story, and I got to hand it to, kudos to the Washington Post for daring to cover this story. They write, one of the earliest cases to go viral was a TikTok video from a Brooklyn, New York comedian saying someone should throw their life away and take one for the team. He was talking about all the Elon Trump stuff. And this somebody does it is now becoming a culture, part of the culture. And the article in the Washington Post is all about what it looks like to normalize openly hoping that somebody assassinates the president of the United States. And this goes back. They talk about the former FBI director, James Comey, a frequent Trump critic. He was indicted last month for posting on Instagram a photo of seashells arranged in the numbers 8647. Trump wrote on social media, 86 is a mob term for kill them, or kill him. 8647 means kill President Trump. Now, they go into the whole dispute about what does 86 really mean. In the restaurant parlance, it means throw away food. Comey was the former FBI director. He knows what 86 meant. They know exactly what they're doing. They don't have the guts to come right out and say it, but they get real close. 800-655-MIKE, one open line.
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1: It is a very happy day. 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But look, not only can you send the child of a prisoner to summer camp, you're going to be able to send this child to a Christ-centered camp. 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
1: Dives in an astounding way. I'll bet you there are lots of you who've donated in the past, and I'm going to ask you to come back and join us again. Won't you please help send a child to an Angel Tree camp this summer? And already, I'm looking at the counter. We got the goal is we want to send 650 kids to summer camp. Now, that's a lot. Already, we got six kids sponsored. Now, I'm going to have to not deceive you and admit five of those six are from me because I kicked it off last night. 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You'll see the thermometer there at the bottom so you can keep track of our progress. 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Six out of 650 kids right now. We got a long way to go. But in the next several weeks, I know we're going to get there because you never let me down. Please go to MikeOnline.com and click on the Angel Tree banner at the top of the page. 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There's a banner for Angel Tree, the prison fellowship campaign, at the top of the page. Please, you can make a secure online donation of whatever you can afford. If you can spare $200, you're going to sponsor a child. $25, $50, $100, whatever you can afford is going to make all the difference in the world for these children. And thank you. I get so excited every spring that we get to do this. What a privilege, what an honor, what a real joy this is to be able to bring this project to you. 23 minutes before the hour. Our number is 800-655-MIKE. Incidentally, official plea from the guy, this will be interesting, Cole Allen, the White House correspondence dinner shooter, is pleading not guilty to attempting to assassinate President Trump. That'll be a novel defense. See how that works out, huh? 22 minutes before the hour. If you're just tuning in, we're talking about a couple of headlines today. Number one, the Washington Post reports on a dangerous, diabolical trend from progressive influencers. Somebody should do it, meaning kill Donald Trump. The redistricting thing is all... Yasmin, do you have Hans von Spakovsky, his answer to Robert Costa on yesterday's CBS Sunday morning? Because Costa asked Hans von Spakovsky, who is obviously a proponent of following the Constitution when it comes to redistricting, and this comes down to a really simple question. Again, is it legal or illegal to draw a congressional map based on race? The argument that stemmed from the 1965 Voting Rights Act is that, well, we're going to just make up majority black congressional districts so that black people can feel represented. Robert Costa asked Hans von Spakovsky that very question yesterday. What about black representation in Congress if this gerrymandering is struck down?
2: What happens if a consequence of this decision is fewer black members of Congress?
3: Well, if they want to get someone elected, if they affiliate with the Republican Party, black candidates will get elected. We've seen
2: that. So they have to become a Republican in some of these red states to have a chance of winning?
3: The point of our Constitution and the Voting Rights Act is that everyone is guaranteed an equal opportunity to vote. They are not guaranteed success.
1: And you heard Costa laugh at that. Whoa, so you got to be a Republican? Well, if you're in a Republican majority district, sorry, yes. That's the way it works. If you're in a congressional district with a preponderance of Republican voters, that's the way that congressional seat is represented. But what they've done, and here in South Carolina is a good example, they've taken

0: James Clyburn's district carved it up to represent an artificial black majority so that a black Democrat gets elected. And Hans von Spakovsky's easy answer is, hey, sure, there are lots of black Republicans. There's lots of black Republicans who want to run for office. Wild, wild. We've been also talking about this report at Axios that suggests that crime, violent crime in America, crime in all categories, is actually dramatically down. We had an interesting response from a caller who said, you know what, I'm not buying those numbers. Crime is big business. But if it's true, let's just stipulate, let's just say for argument's sake, it is true. The crime category, in almost every category, crime in almost every category is dramatically down. If that's true, doesn't that suggest that Republican leadership in America continues to show the way? That Republican leadership under Donald Trump as the 47th president of the United States is a good thing? And isn't it true that handing the keys over to the Democrats to take control of the House and the Senate in a few months would be a disaster? Tim is in New Hampshire, 20 minutes before the hour. Hi, Tim. Welcome. You're on the Mike Gallagher Show. Hello.
1: Hi, Mr. Mike. How are you doing today?
0: I'm good, Mr. Tim. How are you?
1: Good, good. We can talk about a lot of stuff with that, but I listen to your show here and there when I can. And
0: Thank you.
1: That one really triggered me as it's so hard to get it out. What you're trying to say and think is that would be a very bad way for our country to go. I have seen things so much as I'm a former CEO, if you know what that is.
0: I sure do.
1: Okay. The inside, meaning jails, there's so much where I could show and tell you of like how jails used to be and what they need to be now dramatically changed. As in, I used to work in one that literally would like had the whole doors like Alcatraz.
0: Wow.
1: Yeah, from the 18th. Yeah.
0: Well, look, with all due respect, we're a little bit off topic, Tim, but I very much appreciate you joining us. And to your original point, yeah, it would be a very bad thing if we let Democrats take control. But, you know, the other issue that you made me think about was this idea of affordability. And look, things are not great right now, and I'm not going to sit here and pretend that it is. And if I had any criticism of President Trump's messaging right now, and I was talking about this over dinner last night with Joey Hudson, President Trump seems to insist that affordability really isn't an issue right now. And it is. There's no reason to pretend, and I don't think he's pretending. I don't know if he's in denial. I don't know if he doesn't want to take responsibility for it, and it really isn't his fault. What policy? I mean, they're trying to scream that tariffs is the reason. That's not the reason at all. The war has a lot to do with gas prices. But everywhere I turn, I'm hearing from people who say, going to the grocery store, going to Lowe's or Home Depot or Target, rent, everything is quite expensive. And so I want to ask you a two-part question. Number one, does President Trump need to pivot away from seeming to deny that affordability is a big problem right now for millions of Americans? And number two, back to my earlier question, do you think affordability would get better under Democrat rule? Do you honestly think Democrats present any policies? All they want to do is tax, tax, and tax some more. They've never met a tax and spend scheme they didn't fall in love with. What possible affordability solution have the Democrats presented? There's none. None whatsoever. So let me just ask you, do you see in your life, are you experiencing an affordability crisis? Do you believe that things are, in fact, not great right now when it comes to the cost of living? I mean, the stock market is soaring.

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1: 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And it's a couple of guys talking about everything. 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We'll talk about Tolac and how my face is about to get burned off if I put this cream on my face. And I admit I'm a bit of a hypochondriac, so that doesn't help. 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South Carolina covering this redistricting battle. We're going to get a report from Joey Hudson, who's all over it, and we're going to visit with gubernatorial candidate Pamela Evatt. She's the lieutenant governor of the great state of South Carolina. We'll find out, when you hear what happened to her when she was invited to speak to a college commencement ceremony, and her drive to be South Carolina's next governor. It's all coming up. 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